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1: Throwback Thursday, 1989, the birth of the Game Boy. And Carmi, I have a very stereotypical image of young Carmi in 1989 in my head. And I imagine your hair was big and you were pretty nerdy, I have to be honest.
2: I had the big lifeguard afro at the time, and there are pictures somewhere. I will never release them publicly. I challenge anyone to find them.
1: Love it. Throwback Thursday with the Nintendo's Game Boy. Ryan O'Donnell, my memories of the Game Boy are riding on the hockey bus, probably about 91, 92. Riding on the hockey bus from like Lloydminster to Fort McMurray and from Red Deer to Fort McMurray. Like these are 6, 7, 8 hour trips. That's the Game Boy for me. Cold diesel, wintertime diesel exhaust smelling, hockey smelling, late night bus trips home. And Ryan remembers Christmas morning. Ryan, tell me about Christmas morning.
3: Christmas morning, I was probably 8 years old. I had begged Santa Claus all year for a Nintendo Advanced game SP. I wanted one so bad. I was so good. It was just like the coolest toy. And I didn't even want it to play like Pokemon. I just wanted to play some Mario games. And I just wanted to have this really cool little thing, which is like basically the size of like a coaster. It was such a marvel of like 2000s technology. And then Christmas morning, I remember it. It was in bright blue wrapping paper with penguins on it, sitting right by the fireplace.
1: Wow.
3: Open it up, and there it is, a cobalt blue, I guess, would that be it? Anyway, a blue Game Boy Advance SP, and I can remember as clear as day screaming at the top of my lungs, he's real, Santa Claus is real. I was convinced in that moment that he had read my letter and seen it.
1: Of course he did.
3: Yeah. Yeah, absolutely. Of course he did. But I just, you know, I needed a little proof. I was a skeptical kid. And years later, she still works. Yeah. Still turned on. In fact, actually, no, if you want, this is the sound, guys, I actually heard, this is the sound of my very real Game Boy turning on earlier today.
1: For anybody who, recognizes it. Next time you have an idea, Noah, save that sound effect. We'll use it for when Ryan has an idea. So that was around 2004. There's a text that comes in and says, forgot the most important part of the Game Boy Advance SP, a backlight for the screen.
3: Oh, you didn't need that. It was the Game Boy Advance needed the backlight. The SP had a backlight built into it.
1: Oh, there we go. Yeah. Oh, yeah. How fancy for that. The original Game Boy sound. Do you have that?
3: Yep. A little bit of temperature, yeah.
1: So good stuff. Carmi Levy.
2: 8-bit polyphonic, man. Yeah. Doesn't get better than that.
1: Tell me about the Game Boy, Carmi Levy.
2: So our Game Boy story is for our kids. So our son inherited an old Game Boy. So he's 31 years old now, and he's got kids of his own. But he inherited an old one when he was just a wee one, and it went everywhere with him. We would put him in the back of the minivan, and 8 hours later, we would get out, and he'd still be playing. And then it was passed down to his younger sister, and then to his younger brother. And to the best of my knowledge, it is still in the house somewhere. And I know that our youngest son did use it just a couple of months ago. So this thing still works all these years later. And it was a lifesaver. We were a road trip family. We moved far from home. So we spent lots of time on the 401, on the highways with the kids. And it was that Game Boy that kept them from essentially killing each other.
1: You are understating how far your family lives from civilization, first of all. Now, you live in London now.
2: Yes. And we moved from Montreal. So we drove frequently. You have to drive through Toronto to Montreal. And because of that, driving across the GTA, what should have been, I don't know, an 8-9 hour drive would sometimes become a 12 or a 13 hour drive. So
1: nothing has changed.
2: No, it has. It's just getting worse. The numbers are getting worse.
1: Love it. It was a really cool piece that really shaped things. But at the same time, when we look at the big picture of what it took away in the car, it does make me wonder a little bit, Carmi, about, you know, fun and great memories, fond memories. But that, I don't remember playing checkers with my sister or Travel Connect 4 or, you know, any of those sort of travel games that we used to go to the store and buy so we didn't fight on the trip.
2: Yeah, we had those. We had magnetic versions of Battleship and Scrabble and Chess and Checkers, and they came with us in the car. We used to do

0: Long Island, drives to Long Island as well. So we were used to it. We were used to being kind of in the back of the car, the back of the wagon. No one wore seatbelts when we were kids, and somehow we
1: No.
0: survived. And I remember when we weren't playing the games, we were looking out the window and reading signs and playing punch buggy games with each other. And then as soon as the Game Boy came along, now that was really the first experience of mobile gaming, everyone having a screen. And so suddenly you weren't looking out the window. You didn't know where you were. You would play for hours on end and then look up and, oh, we're here. And so, yeah, we gained something. We gained a little bit of peace in the vehicle, but we certainly lost that situational awareness because we weren't allowing ourselves to be lulled by technology. Technology giveth and technology taketh away.
1: So, as a dad, did you ever stop that car?
0: Oh God, yeah. But only I never in the middle of nowhere. I mean, there were times when you sort of wanted to, leave the kids off in a farmer's field somewhere, but usually when we didn't have there wasn't a planned stop, but you'd stop at an en route and say, okay, like that's it. We're not going any further until, this stops. That
1: That's
0: was usually enough to get them to
1: the
0: behave.
1: fact that you have it en route goes to show how not real road travel you have lived. You Ontario 401 people with your en routes, it's a lovely thing. You go anywhere else in the country, you don't get that. Like
0: Oh yeah.
1: you don't get bathrooms and food in every hour or so. Like you don't like you go like 521 kilometers to the next stop. Like
0: That's like 45 minutes and there's just another
1: yeah.
0: one. Don't worry about it. Which is why when we go, because our son now lives in Dryden, Ontario. So when we
1: That's more
0: drive,
1: like real Canadian road
0: yeah.
1: trip.
0: And it's interesting seeing how civilization sort of fades behind you. You're driving for a little bit, you're going up the 400, and there's still en routes, and then there aren't any en routes, and then it's down to one lane, and there's no divider, and now it's just the Trans-Canada, and you got to look out for moose, and next thing you know, there are no services whatsoever. So yeah, you really do appreciate civilization when you're road tripping, where there are en routes and other services. Leave that behind, and you start to miss it big time.
2: It's a pretty magical thing, though, Carmi, because I'm curious if you have a moment like this, though, with the Game Boy. I remember with my Game Boy, I took it to Sauble Beach, beautiful, one of my favorite places in Canada. And in Sauble, there was this day where the weather wasn't good enough to go to the beach, but it wasn't bad enough to just like stay in the cabin. So what we did instead was I sat in the sunroom and I put Super Mario Bros. 3 on my Game Boy, and I sat on this like old chair or couch, which is like it's like that old grandma couch, you know, the velvety one with the yellow and like the flowers on it. And I remember sitting on that couch and I played Super Mario Bros. For hours, endlessly. And even though, yes, I was like playing video games, I was still enjoying the outdoors. It still felt like summer vacation. And so, yeah, I didn't really do typically what you would do on summer vacation. I still remember that to this day. I think you can still have those moments with these things, even if it is, yeah, like you said, kind of like a mobile game.
0: Yeah, and I think
1: I
0: that
1: am
0: was the
1: here. I
0: mag
1: am here,
0: I
1: by
0: think
1: the
0: that was the
1: way.
0: magic of these games was that they had, unlike what you could buy it was in 1989, mobile gaming really wasn't a thing, and whatever else was on the market, so Sega had Game Gear, Atari had its Lynx, they were really high powered color screens, the battery wouldn't last for very long, and they were expensive, whereas this thing was cheap, the battery lasted forever. It was awesome. It was and yeah, it allowed moments exactly like you described.
2: Truly amazing.
3: You guys are amazing. Thanks for pinch hitting for me. I lost power.
2: Oh, that's fun.
0: Oh, that's not good.
3: Yeah,
0: Plug
3: no,
0: in
3: not good at
0: your
3: all.
0: Game Boy, Shane.
2: I was gonna say, you need
3: I
2: batteries for your
3: know.
2: Game Boy,
0: Yes,
2: bud.
0: right. I have a couple of double A's.
3: You guys are awesome. Carmi Levy, thanks for joining us. It's Throwback
0: Right.
3: Thursday, nice to
0: Nice,
3: meet you.
0: guys.
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5: Jacques-Cartier Bridge is closed in both directions for the fireworks finale. The 136 East is also shuttered because of the fireworks and some overnight roadwork. As of 8 o'clock, they pulled the trigger on the closure between De La Montagne and Attatonkin. It is a good option by comparison is that Atwater exit to the Guy and De La Montagne exits, which are jam-packed. Over at the Victoria Bridge, that is just one lane heading to the South Shore, and that's pretty decent compared to the Lafontaine, which is still 20 minutes from Sherbrooke, 10 minutes via Soudigny East. Papineau South is not very pleasant from after Saint-Joseph down to the entrance to the Jacques Cartier Bridge, which is closed. So it just stay away all the way to De Maisonneuve, a real parking lot northbound Papineau, no picnic from St. Catherine up to just about Sherbrooke Street. Elsewhere, we have the 20 East from Angrignon until you merge onto the 15 South. That's only the right-hand lane as people try to avoid the eastbound Ville-Marie, as they should. Over onto Carrie South, that'll be closed off the top to the Jean Talon entrance as of 10 p.m., as will be the 15 South / Laurentian Auderette South from the Henri Bourassa exit down to the Met. 20 East from Harwood / Route 342 to Rangers, you'll have a 10 p.m. closure on that front as well. 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
1: Throwback Thursday, 1989. You can tell it's a big year because we've done it a few times, and a lot happened in 1989. This particular one, though, is anniversaries of the Game Boy, and we're talking about the original here. Ryan has the sort of the advanced and the folding with the color screens. Nay, my friends. We are going back to, can you borrow some AA batteries from a friend who has rechargeables? We're on a road trip. Give me some good classic LED, LCD screen with a tiny little light so you can see it in the dark type of, give me Tetris in black and white Game Boy. Ed Conroy is here. RetroOntario.com, at RetroOntario on the socials. Ed, tell me about the beauty of that monochrome screen.
2: I don't know about you, but I can't play Tetris in color. It seems weird, right? Because it was like black and white.
1: I tried
2: white.
1: To get one of the new app ones.
2: Yeah.
1: And there's some different features on it. I'm like, what is this? This is dumb. Like, give me the blocks, man. Give me the blocks.
2: Yeah. Now, alternatively, I found it weird playing Mario, like coming off NES onto Game Boy, because it was so used to the big color screen and the handhelds. But the games that it was introduced to through Game Boy always feel weird on other formats, you know?
1: I love it. So, do you have a Game Boy memory? Ryan shared his. It was like the day that Santa's existence was confirmed as a young man, is that when he asked for a Game Boy for Christmas, and it's on the podcast, and then he, in that moment, Christmas morning, Santa is real. Like, it was the ultimate confirmation that Santa is real. For me, it was long hockey road trips in a bus. You know, I lived 5 hours. We lived in Fort McMurray, so it was like 5 hours away from anything. And so there was a lot of time sitting on a bus, coming back on a Sunday night from a weekend of hockey with the Game Boy. What's your Game Boy memory?
2: Well, unfortunately, mine is not super positive. It was actually my brother that got the Game Boy. So,
1: oh, no.
2: You know, I got in 86, I got Teddy Ruxpin. And I had to share Teddy Ruxpin with my younger brother. Now, my younger brother had to share his Game Boy with me. You can imagine how that went.
1: Yeah.
2: So I was sort of, you know, sidelined is the word.
1: Yeah. Did you want to get on the couch and talk about this? I charge you $300
2: maybe,
1: for the hour.
2: Maybe I can trace all of my problems back to that.
1: It's possible.
2: But no, I was 89. I was already, you know, kind of outgrowing video games. I think we've talked about this in the past. I saw NES as kind of the peak of video game, and I never really enjoyed much after that. But I thought this is a good opportunity to talk about something that's always bubbling under the surface on Throwback Thursday, especially in 89, which is this idea that back then, you had to earn certain things with your free time, okay, with your hobbies. Video games, whether it's Game Boy or NES, it doesn't really matter. But I think the fact that we had to play those games for hours and hours and hours to get through to the next level or to ultimately win did a lot for our self-esteem and did a lot for our idea of dedication. Video games now, and for a long time, frankly, have save buttons, right? So you just pick up where you left off. And I understand the convenience, of course, of that is great. But there is something to be said about that perseverance of, I'm going to win, Mario tonight, and I've spent the last 3 months getting there.
1: And so, practicing even.
2: Practicing. Yep. So when you actually do win, you have this feeling of accomplishment. The other thing was, back then, if you wanted tricks or cheat codes, you know, you had to subscribe to like Nintendo Power Magazine, or, you know, it wasn't easy, right? Or you knew somebody maybe that wrote down some things. Well, now it doesn't matter what game, an old game or a new game, you know, you just go on Reddit or you go on the internet and right away you're told, do this, do this, do this. And I have to wonder how much of this has affected generations since, in terms of sort of shortcuts and thinking that anything that requires a little bit more dedication is, you know, I don't have time for that.
1: Mm. That's interesting. The practicing part over and over and over again. And I did that because I bought one of the NES little mini ones that has all the games on it. And I found it. I was like, oh, man, I have to start over. The time commitment that came with it. And you're right that in today's world, you can just go get a shortcut online and get easy access to it. It's almost like we've got the video games today are like the participation ribbon of actual video games.
2: Absolutely.
1: Because you were the champ. If you did it, like if you won at Bubble Bobble, you were the champ.
2: No, of course. And the other thing was, you know, I remember winning an NES game in my bedroom by myself. I didn't have a camera to take a picture of that final screen. And then nobody believed me, right? Because you had no way, because it just went back to the beginning.
1: There's no way you did that, Eddie.
2: I know that I did, man. But I think this idea of earning and working for your end goal of reward is, you can apply that to something else we talk about, for example, when we used to have to go rent a movie from Blockbuster, from the mom and pop store. You had to go there and spend a couple hours and argue and debate and make your case. And, you know, when you finally got home and you had that, you know, sometimes the movie wasn't great, but there was a feeling of accomplishment that is totally gone now with scrolling through 1,000 titles and putting something on. And then you're frankly not even watching it. You're looking at your phone while it plays like ambient background.
1: Yeah. And then I noticed that with the kids too, that the first thing they do is they turn on whatever that Superstore show is and it's really loud. And then they're just on their phone. They don't even watch it.
2: Yeah, I mean, I've heard a great expression that watching a movie without looking at your phone is the new version of reading a book. Okay, I mean that's how far we've fallen. Same with music. Same with, you know, going and lining up at Sam the Record Man and wasting $20 on a CD that maybe only had the one good song.
1: Yeah,
2: but everything now is a shortcut, is a simulacrum of what it used to be. Of earning your entertainment. And that sounds very much like an old man yelling at the cloud. But I have to wonder, when people complain about the new generation not being totally emotional and being kind of withdrawn, maybe some of this stuff plays out in real life, you know?
1: Well, there's a couple of things there. First of all, that cardigan does look good on you. The second thing is that like, I mean, there are jokes that are valid about Pac-Man and the pills and raves being like, we were raised on Pac-Man. No wonder why we're listening to techno music in the dark chasing pills. I mean, I think that that's probably valid. And as Gen Xers, you and I both, I mean, we generally just forge through things and feel things later, like kind of like you're describing with video games. But I think you're missing one important point. The one important point is when you were playing with a friend, and your friend was really good at it, and you took turns, and you died in 4 seconds, and then had to wait 15 minutes for them to finish their turn. Nowadays, kids can, they're all on their own consoles. They never have to wait. They don't have to wait their turn.
2: Right.
1: And I think waiting your turn can be added to your list, too.
2: Yes. No, absolutely. And like I said off the top, my brother had the Game Boy, so I had to wait hours for my turn. Whereas now, parents would just probably buy their kid the same, every kid would get the same thing so as not to upset the apple cart. You know, that was, again, that's a very new idea in parenting, that everybody gets the same equivalent thing. I don't know. It's an interesting observation. I've anecdotally heard it from a lot of different people.
1: Yeah, it's interesting.
2: But look, that doesn't take anything away from, you know, video games. I know, a lot of our military, for example, came out of post year 2000 video games.
1: Yeah, so there's a whole new skill set.
2: It's a different world. Yeah,
1: yeah. I love it. I think it's really great. I think you're right. And the Game Boy was such a special time. But maybe it was what was around it that was kind of made it special. Also, this weekend, Ed Conroy's kids dig holes in dirt. Throwback Thursday, Ed. Thank you.
2: Thank you, Shane.

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1: So let's dish the dirt on what's happening out there because of the fireworks. Jacques-Cartier Bridge closed in both directions, 8 to midnight. They closed up shop at 8 o'clock on the Ville-Marie East, but they won't reopen at midnight. They'll extend the closure through until 5 a.m., taking care of much-needed construction. And that's why it's heavy from Atwater. That exit looks good. The Guy exit is jammed, as is the De La Montagne-Saint-Jacques exit, number 4, where you're forced off. The closure stretches all the way to Ottawa and 20 East. Some folks trying to avoid that Ville-Marie East, so it's busy from after Anguillon, merging for the 15 South, as is the exit off the inbound Champlain Bridge onto the Bonaventure Expressway. Slight pinch to carry north just after Jean-Talon to the top, as are on the eastbound side of the map. From the DeCary Circle to the Stinson exit, the Stinson entrance over to St. Croix. Also some resistance on the eastbound Met from L'Acadie over to Saint-Laurent. Outbound La Fontaine picking up extra customers with the JC Bridge closure until midnight. 20 minutes from just about Sherbrooke, third of that via Sudigny East. Notre-Dame West is no easy stop-and-go task from just after Davidson through until René Lévesque. And you can't even go on René Lévesque. They've closed that up, so it's all the way to Papineau, where they say it's stop and go as they force you up Papineau North, where it's off and on all the way up to Sherbrooke. The DeCary South stretch off the top to the Jean-Talon entrance will be closed at 10 o'clock, as will the 15 South, Laurentian Autoroute South from Henri Bourassa down to the Met. 20 East will be closed from Harwood over to Rangé, also at 10 p.m. Be dealing with a Metropolitan eastbound closure. It's a pretty regular one of late. That'll be on the stretch from the Pinef following entrance come 11 p.m. And you'll also be dealing with a St. John's southbound closure between the access towards the 40 West and East as of 10 o'clock. Plenty on tap tonight. Get 20 times the points Friday to Sunday at Farmer Pre. 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Your next CJAD 800 traffic reports at 9 o'clock.
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14: It's Throwback Thursday, and maybe we were hungry when we scheduled what this plan was. 1995 is the year. Stuffed crust pizza, and it's because the Pizza Hut that introduced the stuffed crust pizza in 1995 holds, I think, a pretty dear place in the nostalgia heart, yep. Ryan, when it comes to what it is that we... how we hold it and where it goes. You found a bit of a parallel you wanted to share.
15: Well, you see... Pizza Hut, I'm fascinated by, because it used to be, I feel like, a cultural icon. Do you remember the, I don't know if this, you might not remember this, but there was a jingle that me and my friends, when we were in like in kindergarten, would sing in choir class, would be a Pizza Hut, a Kentucky Fried Chicken, and a Pizza Hut. You know, remember that jingle at all?
14: No.
15: No, that's fair. Back in the 90s, that was the cream of the crop. Nowadays, it would be a little more like Domino's and a Chick-fil-A, right? To say that the Pizza Hut brand has fallen in popularity since its peak in like the 90s and the 80s would be, I would say, an understatement. In fact, last week, Shane, Yum Brands sold Pizza Hut to private equity and Yum China. So they brushed their hands of it. They focus on KFC and Taco Bell. They don't even want anything to do with Pizza Hut anymore. Domino's is now the biggest pizza franchise in North America, which is wild to think. And I thought to myself, have we lost something here? Because if Pizza Hut goes away, are we going to miss something? Because, I mean, it used to be kind of awesome. Do you remember the old Pizza Hut experience? The salad bars, the red plastic cups, the red checkered tablecloths? Remember that?
14: Mm, I do.
15: Absolutely incredible. It was like a magical place. I always thought of it as... In the very short years that I played sports as a kid, we would always go to Pizza Hut after my disastrous games, exactly as portrayed in this commercial from the 80s.
16: That was a great game. Hey, what do you say we grab?
17: Dad, we ate that last week.
18: Hey, I've got it. How about some...
17: Again? How about something different this time?
16: How about,
17: Pizza Hut! Man, pizza! Oh!

0: How about next week? We
1: Fair Pizza
2: at your hometown Pizza Hut.
3: Yeah,
4: good jingle too. Jeez. You know, it was a magical space to go out after the game. Always a dine-in spot, though, right? You could deliver, but Pizza Hut was all about the dine-in experience. But now, its competitors own the convenience space. People don't really want to go eat fast food in a restaurant anymore. When was the last time you saw a McDonald's packed with people actually eating there, yeah, right? You order an Uber Eats, you take it out through the drive-thru. But despite the change in lack of convenience, they may have found a way, Shane, to come back into the market, and that is by throwing back.
5: In the hills of Tunkhannock, Pennsylvania, a familiar red roof catches the eye. Inside, the vinyl booths, Tiffany-style lamps, and yes, the salad bar you may remember from decades ago.
6: I mean, it's amazing the comments we have about, they have the red cups. Yes, we do.
5: Tim Sparks got his start working at a Pizza Hut that looked like this. He's now president of Dayland Corporation, which owns this franchise and more than 80 others around the country. They've redecorated many restaurants to rewind the clock.
7: It looks exactly like the one that I remember from when I was a kid.
6: Yeah, that's what we were after.
5: Some Pizza Hut classics are now top performing locations. Customers show up for a piece of their childhood.
8: It just brings back memories.
5: To share with their own kids.
9: When you finally find something that tastes how you genuinely remember it tasting, like, you can't let it go.
6: People come from 2 and 3 hours away, and I'm not making that up.
10: Do they come frequently is always the question, and will they keep coming?
4: Exactly.
10: And are they on their phone?
4: Exactly, and are they on their phone? And, you know, that's from CBS News, by the way. Now, here's the thing. I love this idea. I would love to go back and eat there. But would it be a novelty? Would it be like a pop-up? Would I actually want to go back? Because I'm a little worried, Shane, that if Pizza Hut goes too nostalgic, they might back themselves into a bit of a colder. In a corner.
10: Yeah,
4: it's not Friday yet, and I promise I'm sober. Yes, I think this because I believe that Pizza Hut may be going the way of the world's most favorite dodo.
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11: Is popping up all over the country. There's one near you.
2: Blockbuster Video. Wow, what a difference.
10: I remember that jingle.
4: Yeah.
10: How many times, like, did we have to go back to the house to get the DVDs or the VHS? Oh, I got to take the tapes back today. I don't want to pay the fees. And then you drive home at lunchtime from work, pick up the tapes, take them, drop them off, right? Be kind, please rewind.
4: It was a real pain, but it was also pretty awesome because there was no subscription. It was just go in and rent a movie and bring it back, like a library. You see, this is the thing. We have nostalgia for what Blockbuster represented, which was the old school way of like renting a movie on the weekends, having the family over, or like date night, picking a couple, renting it, making a routine out of it. But it was also kind of inconvenient and a bit of annoying to have to go back and go through all the routine. And then streaming comes around, makes it so much easier to consume such an awesome and exciting product. Think of Pizza Hut now.
10: Yeah.
4: They are looking back at the nostalgia of going to the salad bar, going for the red plastic cups, having pizza there in their cool environment. But most people would rather just order the pizza than have to go out and do it.
10: Are we death by convenience? Is that what you're saying?
4: It really does come to the convenience. And I think it goes a little bit beyond because, yes, there's similarities in the business, in the trajectory. But I feel like when we get nostalgic for Blockbuster, I always go back to the same videos. Well, now Pizza Hut too. I was digging through the archives and I found training videos from these two from the same decade. And they have like the same music. Listen to this one. This is the Pizza Hut training video I found.
13: Now, if it's a carryout, you have to use one of those boxes. Make sure to use a box support and an insert. If the pizza is going to be served here, you'll put it back in the pan and place the pan and a spatula on a cork pad in the pickup area. The server will do the rest. No, the customer will do the rest when they bite into my delicious pizza.
4: And the Blockbuster's music is better. Just listen to those.
10: Oh, yeah. Paula Abdul, Janet Jackson vibe.
1: You know, we have a lot of different movies you might not have seen before. Can I help you find anything in particular?
8: Oh, thanks. I'll just look around. I'm sure I'll find something.
10: So, do you think that we bail on these movies? Like, we watch streaming, we watch 5 minutes of it, like, nah. But at $3.99 or $5.99 when we rented the movies, that, you know, we are far more invested in it. Expectations are different, right?
4: Likely to stay there.
10: Does that translate to pizza?
4: How does it translate? Well, it's more, okay, we're going to take the family out and go sit down and have a meal. And if we're going to put the effort into doing it, the least you could do is put your phone away at the table or have more of a conversation. I think there's a lot of parallels here. And the thing is, for as inconvenient as Blockbuster is, I miss it. And as inconvenient ordering or going to eat pizza at a Pizza Hut is, I would miss it too.
10: Well, there was a lawsuit over the stuffed crust pizza, and that's how we got here with Pizza Hut. There was a guy who sued them and said he created it. Anthony Mangiello sued them for $1 billion, said he had a 1987 patent for stuffed crust pizza, pizza crust stuffed with cheese. Pizza Hut won the lawsuit in 1999 because they said they made it differently. It was structurally different. He did not get his $1 billion for his stuffed crust pizza. So there you go.
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17: Good evening, it's 9 o'clock. I'm Dario DeFelice with your CTV News Update. 27 degrees downtown, weather details in minutes. Here's what's making news right now. New evidence in the case of a Montreal girl found drowned in New York. Three arrests and multiple fines for impaired boating and cleanups underway in the St. Lawrence River. With the latest from the CJAD 800 Traffic Center, watching your drive tonight is Mark Shaloub.
18: It's a fireworks-related drive at that, Dario, with all sorts of repercussions with the closure of the Jacques Cartier Bridge in both directions, part of the equation there as well. You have the 136 East, Ville-Marie East, that is shuttered from the De La Montagne exit over to the Attatocan entrance. That won't reopen at midnight as the Jacques Cartier Bridge will. The closure will stretch until 5 tomorrow morning as they take care of some road work, and it's between De La Montagne and Attatocan. Stay away from either side of the Jacques Cartier Bridge. A lot of folks avoiding the Ville-Marie. That's why the inbound Champlain is stop and go from the Bonaventure exit through until the Victoria Bridge on the Bonaventure Expressway. Outbound Champlain, folks going for it there. It's from Nuns Island to about halfway across the span where you met with a slower pace. A little better now, 20 east for 15 south. I guess that was the number of vehicles that were in that ramp that have made their way to the Champlain Bridge trying to avoid the Ville-Marie East slash the Jacques Cartier Bridge. And the Dakary South stretch off the top to the Jean Talon entrance is busy now. It'll be closed at 10 o'clock as will be the 15 south from Henri Bourassa down to the Met, where it's stop and go right now from the Dakary Circle on the eastbound side through until Saint-Laurent. You'll also be dealing with a closure of the 20 east from Harwood to Rangers at Vaudreuil-Dorion. That a 10 o'clock start as well. Much more to come. Right now, though, get 20 times the points Friday to Sunday. 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
17: In the news, there was new evidence presented today at a murder trial of a 9-year-old girl from Montreal who was found drowned in New York. Details show the girl's phone was last used hours before her father reported her missing last summer.
19: The jury was shown a video the girl sent to her mother at around 4:30 p.m. on the day she was reported missing. In the video, she filmed herself smiling and playing with her hair. Her phone was last used an hour later, and her father reported her missing around 10 p.m. that day. Luciano Fratellin is charged with second-degree murder and the concealment of a human corpse in the death of his daughter. The 46-year-old man has pleaded not guilty to both charges and has been held without bail since his arrest in July 2025. The trial is expected to continue on Friday. Marie-Claude Streichman, The Canadian Press, Elizabethtown, New York.
17: Quebec police handed out more than 50 tickets and arrested three people for impaired boating during a province-wide safety crackdown last weekend. Police forces, including the SPVM, inspected more than 600 watercraft. Officers targeted impaired driving, reckless boating, and missing mandatory safety equipment. Authorities also noted that heavy rain and thunderstorms created challenging conditions for boaters and reminded the public to check weather forecasts before heading out on the water. Police say education and enforcement efforts will continue throughout the season. Quebecers are being asked to help clean up the shorelines along the St. Lawrence River. It's part of an effort to raise awareness about reducing the waste that pollutes the river. CTV's Denise Roberts reports.
20: From a distance, Lachine's shoreline seems pristine. But if you look a little closer, there are plenty of things that don't belong here, like cigarette butts and pieces of plastic, garbage that makes its way into the St. Lawrence and harms its ecosystem, according to marine biologist Lynn Morissette.
21: So the St. Lawrence is facing the exact same challenges that we're seeing at the international level.
20: For the third straight year, Morissette is leading the Expedition St. Laurent team on a 16-day-long cleanup that starts in Montreal and ends in Baie-Comeau. Some of what they unearth is downright weird.
21: We found statues of the Virgin Mary. We found like religious objects, sexual objects, all sorts of things.
17: The cleanup got underway today in LaSalle, and organizers invite everyone, including families, to take part. And in the U.S., police say a man charged with starting one of the wildfires in Washington admitted to the crime. The AP's Jennifer King reports.
22: Aaron Farinacci is being charged with first-degree arson for allegedly sparking the Old Trails fire currently burning in Spokane, as well as other fires in the summer of 2025. He was scheduled to be arraigned Thursday, but his lawyer is asking for a competency evaluation. He previously served a decade in prison after killing his adoptive father and shooting himself in 2010.
23: The court does find that there's a significant risk to community safety.
22: Judge Jeremy Schmidt
23: will set bond in the amount of $2 million.
22: According to court filings, County Detective Michael Drapeau says Farinacci confessed to the crime and planned it for weeks, looking up the work of a serial arsonist to make an incendiary device and choosing August 1st because the forecast called for high winds. I'm Jennifer King.
17: For interviews and other audio, go to CJAD800.com or download the iHeartRadio app. Your Dormez-vous Weather Center forecast. Cloudy tonight with a risk of thunderstorms later this evening. A low of 19. A mix of sun and cloud tomorrow with a high of 30 that will feel like 38 with the humidity. And a chance of some rain on Saturday with a high of 28. Right now it is 26 degrees downtown.

0: This hour on Throwback Thursday, we go back to Pokemon. How did those cards become worth so much? It's 1998.
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0: What is Pokemon? Okay, well, Pokemon, I thought, was a cartoon that had some stuffies that turned into a video game. I am learning that this is not the case. And it turns out there are professional Pokemoners. Kieran Fair is one of them. Professional Pokemon TCG player, coach, and content creator. Kieran, thank you, by the way, for bringing your Poke with you. And maybe help me understand. Like Ryan was telling me that there's like video games pros, and then there's like card game pros, and you could be both, but you could be just one. What is a professional Pokemon TCG player, coach, and all that?
2: Sure. Yeah. So I'm sure a lot of people growing up, or if you have kids, there's a lot of Pokemon cards in the house, and you know, that was like me as a kid growing up, just collecting all those cards. But there's actually a game that you can play with it. I think a lot of people don't really know about. And there's a whole competitive circuit. There's tournaments all around the world. I've personally played tournaments in 5 of the 7 continents, like in Asia, Europe, Oceania, North America, South America. So yeah, there's this big tournament circuit. If you've heard of esports, it's kind of similar to that.
0: Whoa. So do you like take your little, you take your suitcase, like your, I imagine it's locked. It's probably got like a handcuff to your wrist so no one steals it, full of your most special Pokemon cards, and off you go?
2: So it's actually way cheaper than you think. So I do bring my suitcase with all my cards and my decks, but Pokemon's done a really good job of like making products or entryways for people to play the game. Like a top competitive deck that you could take to a tournament is maybe like $100 Canadian. Now there are very expensive cards, which I'm sure you've seen the headlines about, that are worth like millions of dollars, and you can put those in your decks, but they're more like the fancy versions of the same cards. So Pikachu will have like a $1 version, and there'll be like a $1,000 version of Pikachu that's functionally the same. So if you want to flex a little, you can have the fancy cards in your deck. But no, the game's actually quite cheap to play and enjoy. The travel is actually the most expensive part of doing professional Pokemon or competing.
0: So help me understand, what does the game look like? I mean, can we compare it to anything like playing Blackjack or playing Euchre or anything like that?
2: Sure. I mean, I always describe it in the most casual terms as it's a combination of poker and chess. You know, you have the strategy and it's really in-depth, kind of like chess. But there is some chance involved. It is a card game. So that's why I kind of compare it to poker a little bit, where, you know, there's cards involved. There's, you know, every hand you get is a little bit different, but the core strategy you work towards every game, or the objective of what you're trying to do, is the same every single game. So that's where kind of like the chess and skill comes in.
0: Okay, so our Dungeons and Dragons friends, which I also do not understand, there's a little bit of fantasy and storytelling and all the different things that are there. Is it like that, or is it more square as you look at some of the other card games that are out there, like this is the card and this is what beats what, or the combination of things? Is it more fantasy driven for the fantasy thinkers, or is it pretty square of a game where the rules are well established?
2: I'd say it's more square. Like the rules are definitely very well established. Like there's not really any storytelling when you play. Each card has attributes, I'd say. So they have, like, at the simplest terms, like health, how much damage their attacks do, and how much energy it requires to do the attack. And the energy is kind of how you power them up. So the more powerful attacks, they take more energy, which takes more times to power up. And the Pokemon, the bigger ones, the legendary ones, or the ones that evolve, have more health. So they each have attributes, and like, you kind of have to deplete your opponent's Pokemon's health. And you have to knock out 6 of your opponent's Pokemon before they can knock out 6 of yours. And that's how you win the game.
0: Okay. Now, as a guy who does not understand Pokemon, Kieran, forgive me. It sounds a little bit more related to Risk, the board game, than it would be to sort of the Dungeons & Dragons world. Because you're, I mean, at Risk, I mean, it's just a number of chess or a sort of board pieces, but kind of relatable, no?
2: In a way, yes. I guess we could make that comparison. I think there's a little bit more depth than Risk. But yeah, there's definitely, like, you're trying to, I guess in Risk you conquer the countries, but I guess in Pokemon you're trying to conquer the board a little bit, get a stronger position. So yeah, I guess you could kind of compare it to a game like Risk.
0: As a guy who teaches this and stuff, and I'll ask you about that in a second. Sure. I mean, all these stories about these, predators getting in these collectors' places, the Costcos and all the things, and buying up everything, taking it away from kids. As a pro, that must be hard to see, hey?
2: Yeah, it's really sad, I think, what's happened to the collecting side of the hobby. It's just like, yeah, it's like you... I see the news stories, too, people, like, fighting in Costco, and it's like, it's not that deep. These are pieces of cardboard at the end of the day. But you'd hope, like, real fans or, like, kids get to enjoy. One of the really nice things about playing the card game, actually, is that since so much product gets opened by the collectors, the cards that are good for playing are actually extremely cheap because the collectors actually don't want them. So that's been good for the playing community, but for the collecting community, it is really sad to see that, you know, like when I was a kid, like I could just walk into Walmart and it was like $4 to buy a pack, or in the card store they'd have packs, and like now it's like, it's almost like buying concert tickets to the hottest band in town whenever like there's a new Pokemon drop for a new set. So
0: there is the card game, which you can play with. I mean, it's the same cards, just fancier versions of it. But then there's this whole gambling element. It sounds like more of a society problem than a Pokemon problem. Would that be a fair assessment? Because Pokemon, if I'm understanding you correctly, as an orbit, functions perfectly fine with all the cards and everyone gets to play.
2: Yeah, I think it's definitely... I think we just see this in the collectible space, I think. Or I guess they call it like alternative investments, right? Like, I mean, back in like the 80s or 90s, whenever there's like the Beanie Baby craze... I mean, we see now with like sports cards as well are getting super popular. So I think it's just one of those things where like there's money to be made. So people like scalp now, right? So I think that's just the main thing with it. I don't think it's unique to Pokemon. I think it's just kind of how collectibles have gone. Like shoes, for example, I think that community's had the same thing happen. So
0: It drives me nuts. Yeah, shoes drives me nuts. These are non-inventoried items that anybody could just make more of them. And so there's no structure behind it. So it's basically gambling is what it is. Yep. All right. So Kieran Fair is here, professional Pokemon TCG player. And with Throwback Thursday today, because of the history of Pokemon, we decided to choose 1998, which was more of the North American influence versus the actual release of it a couple of years sooner. But you teach this, you coach this for young people. What's the value that you see that people get out of it when they're like, yeah, come on, coach, show me how to do this?
2: Yeah, I mean, I think Pokemon teaches a lot of life skills, especially like the tournament. I mean, I've been playing the game since I was 12 years old. I'm 27 now. And I think the game has a lot, like there's a lot of math involved for really young kids. Like there's reading involved, there's strategy. But I think the biggest part is like there's a lot of community, right? Like you go to these tournaments, like it's the same group of people. So a lot of the kids I work with, or even when I was a kid, like this is kind of like their people, or like kind of like their space where they love to go. Like for me, on like Saturday mornings back in the day, my mom used to drive me to a card store, and I would just always play with the same people. So there's that. And then there's also a lot of prize money involved. So some of the kids I work with have made like tens of thousands of dollars. So all the top kids in the game, they have coaches who works with them to help them build their decks or refine their decks and really get good at the strategy and help them hopefully win tournaments or like become the world champion. So at a high level, that's kind of the value, I guess, of coaching, or just like, I guess, Pokemon competitive in general.
0: I like this as an idea. This sounds really fun. I mean, does it get, like, we've seen some of the chess documentaries where people get like really weird about it. Is it weird, or is it just pretty good-hearted, wholehearted?
2: I think for the most part, it's very wholehearted and wholesome. I think Pokemon has a great community, but it does get very intense at the top, right? Like I'll play matches sometimes where like thousands of dollars is on the line, right? Or there's like invitations to like the world championship on the line. So it does get quite intense, but I think as a whole, the community is very kind and wholesome.
0: Real dollars, not just like some of the poker tournaments where like, they just bet 37 million when it's actually like 370.
2: No, I mean, the money involved is not as large as poker, but for example, I got second place at a tournament in Mexico a couple weeks ago, and I got $7,000 as just the cash part. And then you also get additional prizes. So no, there's like serious money involved in this, especially when you start getting towards the bigger tournaments, like they're called the World Championship or the International Championships. But yeah, there's some serious dollars, not just Poke dollars, involved on the competitive circuit.
0: You ever get together with family and play normal cards like that we would normally recognize as a deck of cards, and then realize that, oh, it's the way I think around the cards that is the benefit? Because I noticed that with players like Euchre players. I mean, they really have a three-dimensional thinking going on.
2: Yeah, actually, my family likes playing Euchre, and I think the skill set definitely shifts. Like, I think I'm definitely one of the stronger Euchre players in my family, and I think it's just the strategic mind, thinking multiple turns ahead, considering what cards your opponent's holding. So yeah, I think it definitely carries over. If you're good at like poker or Euchre or like any card game, if you're interested in trying like a trading card game with Pokemon or there's other ones, I think the skill set or the mindset definitely carries over.
0: I like it. Kieran Fair is a professional Pokemon TCG player, card player, and coach, and content creator. You can follow him online. I'll give it a go if it's anything like Uno. I like Uno. Uno's on my list of favorite card games. Kieran, thank you. Good luck. Appreciate this.
2: Thank you. Of course. Thanks for having me.
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3: God, keep hearing Euchre, Euchre, Euchre. Got Bob Euchre on the mind. Mr. Belvedere, broadcaster. Anyhow, let's get to the roads. Outbound Champlain, folks avoiding the Jacques Cartier. It's busy from Gaétan La Berge. JC Bridge is closed in both directions because of the fireworks until midnight. That's why the 136 East is shuttered from the De La Montagne exit to the Attatocan entrance. Will be the full overnight closure until 5 a.m., but they shuttered it as of 8 p.m. As per usual, this is the fireworks finale. The Atwater exit's your best bet, followed by Guy, which is jammed. The busiest, of course, is De La Montagne. Stay away from either side of the Jacques-Cartier Bridge on the South Shore. It's busy from across Île Notre-Dame through until you get past the Jacques-Cartier. Papineau's a mess in both directions. Met West, little sticky stints into Sainte-Croix, eastbound side, stop and go, moderately so to carry to the Laurentian-Oddard interchange, then somewhat jammed from L'Acadie over to Saint-Laurent to carry north and south. Some top third resistance. Southbound to carry be closed off the top to the Jean Talon entrance as per usual at 10 o'clock when they'll close the 15 south Laurentian south from Henri-Bourassa down to the Vet. That's why it's starting to get busy from Cartier leaving Laval as they prep the closure on the MTL side of the Médéric-Martin / Back River Bridge. You'll also have a 10:30 closure, 15 north from the Met up to the Côte Vertu exit. The TCAN West at Sainte-Marie will be shut as of 11:30. Also getting set to close some ramps there on the 13 south for the 20 west come the top of the hour. 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I'm Mark Shalhoub. 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

0: No, I didn't realize it at the time. You know, it was just another movie. But here we are, 30 years later, and that movie still gets quoted, gets talked about a lot, you know?
1: I love it. Okay, so I had a question that I had put out on the radio before the show, which was if I said to you it was the end of the groove for a basketball team, what does that think of 1998? Does that come up at all? It was the last dance of the Chicago Bulls,
0: Okay, yeah.
1: 1998. See what I'm
0: Yeah.
1: saying? We fell in love with a sinking ship. That's another one from 1998. So some really cool throwbacks from back in the day. And of course, the original name we became Google as we know it today with Backrub. And so that all happened in that year. And you think 1988 is a big year based on your writing and experience.
0: I do. I think 98 is one of those very transformative years because I think there's a lot of agreement that 90, sort of 97 is where the classic 90s kind of ends. Okay? 98 up until 9/11 is almost its own decade because that is when, as you say, Google comes into existence. You have the suddenly everybody has an email address, even if it's Skunkmaster J 1981.
1: We all make mistakes.
0: Some people are still using those things, but look, that was, it sounds so trite, doesn't it now, saying, oh, you get an email address. That was a huge deal in 98. Huge deal.
1: Now we have 30 of them.
0: Right. And they're an annoying thing. We don't like them anymore, but they were very exciting. Cell phones, okay, up until then, it was really only drug dealers and dentists, I guess, had cell phones. Suddenly, everybody's got them. They're cheap, they're plentiful, and most importantly, they're not smart, okay? They're just phones. So you can phone someone or you can text them, but you're not doom scrolling or looking at videos of people dancing. If only we could get back to that, their original purpose, right?
1: Yeah, that's a really good point.
0: And then, of course, yes, you have Polka Mania, which starts and never really stops. 98 is sort of the year zero, and it comes in and out of fashion, but as a, I would say, defining pop culture moment for young people, it's one of the bedrocks and still is.
1: So I don't understand. I've only learned about it tonight. I was like, "Poka what? Poka bowl? Like, what are we doing here?" Here's what I assumed. I assumed it was a cartoon, and then there was some stuffies, and somehow it turned into a game. And then I might have confused it with the little what was the little keychain looking video game thing where you had to keep it alive?
0: Tamagotchi. Yeah.
1: Tamagotchis. Tamagotchi. I don't know. I might have collapsed those into one idea. So that's really what I thought it was. I had no idea that there was championships and video games and card games and all kinds of fantasy things with it. Even though that, I mean, if I ask you from your childhood, what's one of your most romantic memories of a board game? For me, like, I don't know, Bubble Bobble.
0: I was more of a Hungry Hungry Hippos guy, but
1: See?
0: yeah, I think though you raise an interesting question, which is what is it? What is it with that Pokemon thing? And I have a pet theory. Okay, I don't know. I could be out to lunch. I was never into it. It was way after my time, but I was always, as I am, always interested in phenomena. Why is this popular? Why is this thing blowing up? And I truly believe the Pokemon universe is exciting to young males, okay, males, because it is so it's so complex. There are so many characters, right? If you ever see, like I saw in a store one time, a poster of like 200 and the t 250 most important Pokemon monsters. And each one had a name and a defining character. And I thought, wow, yeah, I probably was undiagnosed on the spectrum, in the early 80s. But back then, you had a hobby, right? That's how it manifested itself. So now, of course, you're going to latch on to this universe and this whole universe of characters and monsters that all have their own unique traits. And I,

0: I get it. I get that. That's cool. And I think any world building franchise that is kind of comparable, you got to do that. You got to have hundreds and hundreds and hundreds of characters, not just five, you know?
1: No Skeletor and He-Man.
0: Well, that's funny because He-Man, as it went on, introduced more characters, but they got ridiculous. Like, there was Stinkor, or, you know, there was a water guy. That's just a creative bankruptcy. I think Pokemon, like, from the get-go, had hundreds of characters, you know?
1: Yeah, see? But then again, you talked, like, about the pet Chattahoochees or whatever they were called.
0: Tamagotchi.
1: There it is. Way down yonder on the Tamagotchi, there's a song about that somewhere. this little time was a pretty interesting pocket of creativity, and maybe it was the Japanese anime flavor to it started to spill across too, no?
0: Yeah, I mean, there'd been elements of Japanese culture coming over, but the internet, let's be honest, the internet opens up this whole beginning phase of globalization of culture. And suddenly you're able to go and look at websites for foreign toy companies, which you obviously before that you had to go to a toy show or, you know, go to a collector's convention or something. And I think that's why I talk about 1998 a lot, as it was just all the good things of the internet. The bad things hadn't really taken hold, right? It was like, you look at imagery of surfing the internet, right? And it was this idea that you booted it up, went on the phone line, and you could go on this adventure. And every website looked different. Everything was took a lot longer, obviously, to load. There was no video. There was no video. Maybe if you're lucky, there was a little audio. But it felt like the future. But we still had the early 90s that everybody kind of gloms onto was still there. So it was safe and secure, but this new technology is coming and via the internet. And it was so exciting, man. It was so fun.
1: I love it. This is great. Hungry Hippo, is that really your biggest board game of all time, do you think?
0: Well, I mean, when I was a kid, that was the question.
1: Yeah. What about card games? Did you play any card games, like, even if it was like a dungeon?
0: Card games. Yeah. I mean, no, I did not. I was part of that generation that, you know, Dungeons & Dragons was vilified. It was...
1: Yeah, it was only for the nerds.
0: Well, no, what I remember, it was Satanists, right?
1: Oh,
0: it was a gateway to being a murderer. But no, I somehow missed, maybe thankfully, all of that, because I probably would have gotten into it a little too much, you know?
1: Except for Uno.
0: My kids get me into Uno, but...
1: I like Uno. Do you do Prison Rules Uno, where you can lay down a bunch of switchways at a time, or no? Are you like...
0: No, original? That's like putting money in free parking, dude. You gotta play the original way.
1: Ed Conroy, RetroOntario.com, at RetroOntario on the socials, and author of the Imagination book. Thanks, as always, my friend.
0: Thank you, buddy. Mm-hmm.

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1: No imagination required tonight. It's the real deal in terms of the impact from the fireworks, which have the Jacques Cartier Bridge closed in both directions until midnight. It's the finale of the summer, and it's busy on the 132 East until you get past the Jacques Cartier Bridge as of Île Notre-Dame. Outbound Champlain is a slow mover from Atwater. Inbound Bonaventure, busy from the Old Mells through until the Victoria Bridge, which is one lane to the South Shore. Then as of midnight, it'll be one lane to Montreal. 136 East, as is customary, Ville-Marie East, forced off at De La Montagne because of the fireworks, and they'll take advantage of the opportunity to keep the closure in effect through to Attatakam until tomorrow morning at 5. Trying to get out of Dodge using Atwater South is busy from before Dorchester in Westmount / Rene-Lévesque on the MTL side of that intersection. Over onto Cary South, bit of a pinch over the top third, which will be closed. That stretch, as per usual, from the DeCary interchange to the Jean Talon entrance come 10 p.m. when the Laurentian South will be off limits from Henri Bourassa down to the Met, which is busy right now from the DeCary circle over to L'Acadie. They're closing the ramp Laurentian South onto that Met East, which is part of the equation, and usually they close a lane in the Laurentian Autoroute interchange, which explains that congestion over there. You do have the 15 north from the Met up to the Côte Vertu exit set for a closure as of 10:30. An hour later, they'll close the 40 west at Sainte-Marie. An 11 o'clock closure on the eastbound Met is going to be between the PNF exit and the following entrance. 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
1: Science time. Samantha Yameen has finally had some sleep after all things Artemis, and we're going to talk about some science things. What's up, Sam?
2: I read a very cool study about how our heartbeats might keep cancer at bay.
1: Okay, so this is good. Let's dig into it, shall we? Science.Sam on the socials, SamanthaYameen.com, the neuroscientist, the PhD, and all things. This is cool. You get to talk about heart science, and I get to talk about soft open-heartedness.
2: Well, yeah, our hearts cause us so much strife, you know? They're mm-hmm. the source of many things, good and bad. But one puzzle about them is they tend to not be the source of cancers. It's like the one good news thing about the horrible C word.
1: I've never ever thought of that before, mm-hmm. but you're right. Like, you don't ever hear that. I mean, you hear about, obviously, lungs and skin and kidneys and all these different things, but you don't ever hear about I have heart cancer.
2: Yeah, and it exists, like, less than 1% of all autopsies, if they investigate, had, like, a primary tumor in the heart. So it could happen, but it's super rare. And mostly, if the more likely thing is that it's, like, secondary, like, it's spread from elsewhere. But it's not a place.
1: You know what's crazy? Is that you can have cancer in your blood.
2: Yeah, yeah.
1: And it all passes through your heart.
2: Well, yes.
1: Isn't that weird?
2: Yeah, and yet it's not taking hold, and it's mm-hmm. not colonizing, I guess, readily in the heart. And so that's been a mystery for a long time. Like, why is that the case? What's so different about heart cells than cells anywhere else in the body? And you might take a guess, like the scientists did. Okay, well, heart cells beat, which is pretty unique.
1: Oh, heart cells are athletes.
2: Yeah, they're moving, they're dancing. You can even grow heart cells in a dish and see them beating under a microscope.
1: No. Just,
2: yeah, it's very cool.
1: That's crazy.
2: Look up heart cells in a dish and you'll find it anywhere.
1: Really? And so they're just kind of like, they're little soldiers ready to go.
2: Yeah. The within the heart cells, they are like very contractile. We call it, they're just ready to beat, ready to pulse. They need some calcium to do it, but you can get them doing it in a dish.
1: That's like, we were born for this.
2: Yes. They were born to do that, to keep us alive.
1: Oh, that's crazy.
2: But so they thought, okay, maybe something to do with that beat is protective in some way. And they did a kind of intense study. I don't have to go into the details, but let's say they had a heart on a mouse that couldn't beat and a heart that could. And they found that if you injected both of those hearts, one that beats, one that doesn't, with cancer cells, the heart that doesn't beat gets ridden with cancer. There's tons of cancer in those hearts.
1: Really?
2: But the heart that beats very rarely had cancer growing. And so that kind of affirmed their hypothesis that maybe the heartbeat itself has something to it that is keeping cancer from being able to grow.
1: The mouse that draws the short straw on that one, feel bad for.
2: I won't go into the details, but it's very cool. And we're very grateful to be able to do that kind of study because there's no way to study that in humans. So, you know, that's something where like a model organism is helpful. And I said that they could grow heart cells in a dish. They also replicate it on heart cells in a dish. And they found that if you made them beat, less likely to get cancer or to have cancer cells growing compared to heart cells in a dish that didn't beat because they didn't have calcium, you could get more cancer. So something about that beat is stopping cancer cells from growing. And that's one of my favorite things in biology is when it's like a mechanical thing. Like biology seems very like black box. It's all these little signaling stuff we can't see. And it's all very vague and abstract. But like movement, we can see. And the fact that it's this physical thing, that always tickles me when the answer is something like physically stopping biology from happening.
1: Yeah, that's a strange treatment for skin cancer if all of a sudden your skin's going boom, boom, boom,
2: yeah.
1: boom, boom, boom. But so how do they do this? Is it chemicals? Is it communication? Is it electricity? Like what is it that makes all these things happen or in this mm-hmm. case not happen?
2: Yeah, that's what their next question is going to be. Like at this point, it was such an open mystery that they were just wondering if it has to do with the heartbeat. So they found that answer. Yeah, seems pretty likely to be true. Published it in one of the biggest journals called Science. And so now the next question is going to be like, what is it about the movement? Is it some kind of movement stress that's not helpful for cancer? It's not letting them take hold properly. Like these are going to be, they don't know the why of it, but it's something about that moving. And they even found that whenever there was cancer forming, it was happening kind of at the margins. So it probably has to do with like that more amorphous movement of the cells, them changing shape in order to beat, that is the key. They haven't figured it out yet.
1: Can't plant roots.
2: Maybe. Yeah.
1: Interesting. So now, how do they tell? Like, it's so small, Sam. Like, you're like, I'm assuming they would. Now, here's, okay, I might sound stupid.
2: No,
1: not the first time.
2: Never.
1: Okay, so, they obviously have the movement of the cell, right? Mm-hmm. And so it can't maybe grab on. And then there's, what is the cell made of? Does it smell bad? Is it like some, not only is it electricity, but is it the frequency of the electricity? Like, all of that stuff, was that, somehow they test that on that tiny little thing?
2: That's a great question. I think they let them just spontaneously beat. And then the ones in the dish, they don't beat as perfectly as our real hearts. Like, you add calcium to the culture medium, or like the fluid that the cells are bathing in, and they'll just like spontaneously all kind of, they start to synchronize, but not as perfectly. So the weird thing is, like, the cell, heart cells are attached and they're kind of beating synchronously, kind of not, when they're in a dish. And they don't know. I don't know. That's a good question. If you make them beat faster, will it change? Make it beat slower? The thing that they want to know is, yeah, can you use this in other cancers? Is there a way to apply this, like you said, to the skin, to the lungs, to elsewhere? And also, kind of the reverse is for people with heart conditions, like high blood pressure, where maybe there's even more increased pressure on the heart and cells in the heart. Is that protective against cancer growth, or is it worse? So now they can start to do epidemiological studies in humans and looking like, okay, what patterns can we find in humans that might be the real life human version of this happening? And then, like, on the other hand, if someone has fibrosis, or like they have a lot of scar tissue from a past heart attack, is that going to make them at higher risk or not? So these are like the follow-up questions next, to make it practical.
1: So by next week we should know, is what you're saying?
2: Yeah, a few days.
1: This is wild. This is where you kind of go, wow, like, scientists are just mad. Like, to think like, oh, okay, so what about this? Because, I mean, when we have a problem, we go to YouTube or find a manual to fix the problem. This is not that. This is actually just trying to, like, you've got to think of everything. And not only can you try stuff, but it has to be controlled and then try it again and controlled and try it again. Like, the level of patience to me seems like a lot.
2: What's interesting for me with this one is it seems almost simple. Like, if I asked you what's different about the heart, it beats. Like, that seems kind of obvious. So to me, I think it's almost surprising we didn't already know this, but I think it's because of how hard it is to test, like you're saying, is probably why it took so long to actually get to the bottom of it. And I'm really excited to see where it goes from here, because I think we don't think enough about, like, the physics of our biology. Mm-hmm. We really just, especially as we study stuff in a dish, which is really separate from what our cells are like in our bodies, there's so much biology to be discovered when we can actually factor in, like, the 3D aspect of our bodies and, like, the physics, the forces from moving stuff. I think there's a lot of biology to be discovered, a lot to discover about ourselves that is to come in the future. And it's going to be simple things like this that we couldn't study in our past models. So I don't know. That's my little nerd out.
1: No, I think so. I think that that's interesting to me, because it's also not insulated. That's the part that gets me, is the heart's not insulated from the trouble. In fact, all the trouble goes right through it. And yet at the same time, it's not affected the same way. So that's that in itself is interesting, because it's exposed to all of the bad, really.
2: Yeah, you're right.
1: And yet somehow it reacts differently. It's crazy stuff. Okay, SamanthaYamin.com. Dr. Sam is here. Science.Sam on the socials. The heart and those little elastic cells going snap, snap.
2: Bubble,
1: fancy
2: bubble.
1: Things. Yeah, still feel bad for that one mouse. But
2: right, yeah. More than one.
1: More than one. Thank you, Sam.
2: Thank you.

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1: While the fireworks have yet to begin over at La Ronde, but they have begun on the roads as a result of the closures since 8 p.m. at both the Jacques Cartier in each direction and the 136/Villemarie East from the De La Montagne exit to Attatakan. That'll stay in effect beyond midnight as they'll keep on working until 5 a.m. Your best bet is to get off at Atwater. Second best bet is Guy, and after that, you have no choice. It's the De La Montagne exit. Stop and go outbound Champlain from Atwater until you get on the span. Inbound Bonaventure is busy across from the Old Mills through until the Victoria Bridge, which is one way to the South Shore until midnight, at which time they'll flip it around and be one way to Montreal. There's only one lane open, one direction at a time through September 10th. Stay away from either side of the Jacques Cartier Bridge on Papineau. The 132 East is heavy from across from Île Notre-Dame. So, even from the Victoria Bridge at this point, as it has worsened all of a sudden. Met West, they're getting set to close up shop in that left lane accessing DeCary South. In fact, it looks like it's already done. That's why it's heavy from Stinson. The reason the DeCary South closure from the interchange over to the Jean Talon entrance come 10 p.m. Eastbound 42 DeCary South also closed. That's why it's a little sticky from the interchange through until the start of the Stinson exit. Busy arriving in Montreal off the Back River Médéric-Martin Bridge through until almost Henri Bourassa. That's where you're going to be forced off in the coming minutes with a 10 p.m. closure from that point down to the Met. On the northbound 15, there'll be a closure from the Met to the Côte-Vertu exit as of 10:30. 11 o'clock closure Met-East from the Pinef Vio Le Calder exit to the following entrance. 11:30 shutdown operation 40 West at Chemin Saint-Marie, and the 20 East will be closed at 10 o'clock between Harwood / Route 342 and Rangers. Right now, though, you can let us know what you see on the roads in terms of any stalls, accidents, slowdowns that we don't have on our jam cams. It's here. 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I'm Mark Shalhoub. Your next CJAD 800 traffic reports at 10 o'clock.
2: A war of words shows no signs of easing. This is Omar Sechidina. Tonight on CTV National News, Mark Carney's response to Trump's latest trade tirade, less than 2 weeks before new tariffs kick in. 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
2: How to talk to your kids about money? JessicaMorehouse.com. Get connected with Jessica, writer and awesome friend. and all around frugal friend too. Everything About Money is the book. Go get the book. And talking to kids. Maybe this is the next book, Jess, is that I mean, Everything About Money is kind of like the internal dialogue about money. Yep. Maybe I'm oversummarizing it, but the things we go through when we think about it.
3: Mm-hmm.
2: The external dialogue with kids and money. And I mean, most parents, I was guilty of this. Don't you know how much that costs? Shame, shame, shame. That's what we do with kids about money, right?
3: Yep.
2: And that's not going to work.
3: I mean, it's not going to work anymore. I mean, that's why I wrote the book is to
2: They're future buyers of your book, I guess, is what I'm saying.
3: I mean, but I don't want that. It's like I got into personal finance, so hopefully at one point there won't be as big of a need for all this financial education because it'll be in schools, it'll be, you know, people will just be more literate about that. And then I can move on to, like, you know, my fantasy job or whatever, being a novelist in the forest or whatever.
2: In the forest, I write stories.
3: Oh, yeah. I want to be completely disconnected. You'll never find me. But no, it's one of those things when I look back to my childhood and when I talk to other adults my age or older, we have similar upbringings. You were not supposed to talk about money. You certainly weren't supposed to ask your parents how much they earned, how much your house was worth, any of these things, which are really just, you know, important things to know, just to have a baseline of where you're at. And then also, again, once you're a teen, maybe you start getting your first part-time job, you have an idea of how to kind of manage your money because you're gleaning from your parents anyway. Whether they want to talk about it or not, you're looking to them and you're going to immediately adopt, whether you know it or not, whatever they're doing with money. So if they're good with money, you may have a better chance of just naturally being good with money because you see what they're doing. That seems to work. You're going to do that. But then I also talk to a lot of adults who, my parents never had cash in the bank, never had an emergency fund, were always running up their credit cards. And so now I find myself in the same position, probably because that's all you knew. That's, you know, that was your comfort zone. That's all you knew. And so now you have to unlearn all of those bad habits. Hence why I brought this book to life, is so people can dig deep, find out what happened so they can retrain themselves. But ideally, we would try to avoid any of that kind of retrain. We want to be able to teach our kids as young as, you know, they can start speaking about kind of the bigger aspects of money and then kind of get more granular as they get older, because then they will just be so much more able to be independent and financially independent when they're off to university or get their job and move out of the house. They will be more equipped to deal with what life is going to throw at them. And, you know, again, talking about it and being open and letting your kids know that they can ask questions and they can talk about it is one of the best things. Because, yes, they're going to learn a lot from social media for good and bad, but it's great if they can also have a safe space, have someone they trust, like you as the parent or a relative, to ask these questions. Because I think that's part of the issue, is they don't know who to talk to. And so if they're not asking questions and then getting information back from someone that they know and knows about them, then they might just get all this information online that may have nothing to do with them and isn't appropriate for them. And then they do those things and then they find themselves in hot water by, you know, taking on too much debt or investing how they shouldn't, you know, buying really volatile things when they should have just had a conversation with their parents about, hey, what should I do? What are some smart things that you've done that worked?
2: Betting parlays on sports games.
3: That's becoming a really big issue. I was talking to someone the other day being like how huge sports betting is. I mean, I knew it was for a lot of men, but I didn't realize how young people were getting into it.
2: Oh, they're grooming them young. Remember back in the day, this is probably before your time too, because you're younger than I am, but it was like cigarettes back in the day. You know, they were sort of marketed at kids and the teens to be the cool rebel kid.
3: Yeah.
2: And it's the betting stuff is 100%. Has been for a long time. Driven at that. Okay, so you said something interesting there. I don't tell my kids how much money I make.
3: Mm-hmm.
2: Should I?
3: It's up to you and your comfort level, but I think it's important if they ask to give them a range, or if you want to not be so specific, talk to them about, well, someone in my career line who has my kind of seniority and in this kind of market, this is how much in general they'd make. Because they could look that up online, but it's also nice if you can just give them some food for thought. Because then I remember, growing up and asking my dad, and he's like, "Oh no, we don't talk about that." So I had no idea when I got my first job at a university, I'm like, "How much should I ask for?" Also back in the day when I was, fresh out of university, you couldn't look up salaries online. No one was talking about that kind of stuff. Yeah. I think that the platform that exists that you can look at salaries, it didn't exist then. And so it would have been helpful to have a little bit of a baseline, be like, okay, well, I'm nowhere close to where my dad is in seniority, but now I can understand where maybe I should be. And I know for years, lots of jobs, I always undersold myself and never asked for enough money. Even having these conversations while they're in high school, especially, so when they are starting to think about what do I want to go to post-secondary for, or if I even want to do that, what are my options? Because my parents never had the conversation with me about, hey, different career paths will, you can have a different lifestyle. I mean, I knew thought I was going to get into the arts. I knew I'd probably be like, I probably won't, ever be rich compared to like a lawyer. I knew kind of generally, but I don't think I quite understood what that actually looked like in reality. Being like, if you want to be an independent filmmaker, this is what it's actually going to look like. And so having some of that information while they're deciding which path should I take, it's like, well, there are certain paths that will take you here and you'll make this amount and these paths. And also, too, you can change paths, but then you're also kind of delaying how much money you could be earning in those years, which is what a lot of millennials, I think, experience. They went to school, did whatever, a philosophy degree, a fine arts degree like myself, and then hit maybe, late 20s, 30s. You're like, oh, this is not working. I can't do 2-3 jobs anymore. I'm exhausted. Going back to school. Wish I kind of maybe planned out things a little bit differently.
2: So, okay. So, I mean, that makes sense for like a teen, right? Because they tangible life, especially when they're looking at Instagram and they're like, oh, this is amazing. I want to drive this car, live this house. Okay. Well, you can, but you're going to have to make an awful lot of money to get there. How do you do it with kids? I mean, because you can't, I mean, especially with less tangible money around.
3: Yeah. The less tangible money is really tricky because it was easier to see, getting change. It's funny, I feel like I saw something on social media where like Gen Z, when they're like hired as a cashier, they're like, how do I give change back? Well, that was something I learned, and that was a helpful skill. But there are tools now. There's digital tools. There's, apps like Mido, where it's like you can have set up an allowance. There's probably similar apps like that. There's lots of kind of online games to help them learn about currency and investing and saving. I mean, lots of the games kids play these days have some sort of economy and currency that they can kind of maybe connect to the real world. So kind of having conversations in their own language is really helpful. But I think the most important when they're really young is understanding, the cost of things and needs versus wants, like keeping it really kind of simple. The needs versus wants is such an important skill to drill down early.
2: Okay. I like it. There you go. How do you teach kids about money? The teens part's a lot easier than the little ones, but all of this will help. JessicaMorehouse.com to get connected. Thank you.

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4: Good evening, it's 10 o'clock. I'm Dario DeFelice with your CTV News Update. 25 degrees downtown, weather details in minutes. Here's what's making news right now. A well-known homeless advocate is jumping into provincial politics. Warnings from Granby Zoo about a possible virus exposure from a monkey. And St. Catherine Street is getting back their iconic balls. From the CJAD 800 Traffic Center, here is Mark Chaloub.
5: Well, the fireworks are getting started shortly, and that has the Jacques-Cartier Bridge closed in both directions. And a lot of folks would be getting off at Papineau to attend the fireworks, but there is no train stoppage at the Papineau's Green Metro Line station. And that's in either direction, so not the end of the world if you get off the stop before or after, but I thought you might like to know. Over on the eastbound Ville-Marie, whenever there are fireworks, they push you off at the De La Montagne exit with closure stretching all the way to the end of the Ville-Marie, and it'll extend beyond the midnight reopening of the Jacques-Cartier Bridge. They'll take advantage of some overnight road work time that they'll have on their hands, so stay away from either side of the JC Bridge. On the south shore, it's busy from Victoria Ave right across from Île Notre-Dame, and that is all the way until you get past the Jacques-Cartier. Over on the De Cary South, that's closed off the top to the Jean Talon entrance. Why the Met West is heavy from just after the Laurentian Otter interchange to that point. Laurentian South is busy arriving in Montreal until you're pushed off at the Henri Bourassa exit with closure stretching down to the Met. And on the northbound side of the 15, there'll be a closure from the Met through until the Côte Vertu exit as of 10:30. Right now, a lot of folks heading to the Champlain Bridge, although less than earlier. It's busy from the Nuns Island boarding process, Bonaventure Expressway, brake tapping at the Victoria Bridge, which is one lane only, one-way traffic to the South Shore until midnight. They'll flip it around until noon, heading to Montreal. Outbound La Fontaine, half an hour before Sherbrooke, a dozen via Sudigny East. This week at Adonis, a pint of blueberries is only $1.99 each. Details at adonis.ca. Your next CJAD 800 traffic reports at 10:15.
4: In the news, the head of the Old Brewery Mission homeless shelter is making the jump into provincial politics. James Hughes announced today that he will be the Liberal Party candidate in the riding of Vaudreuil in the October Quebec election. Hughes says cities need more resources to combat homelessness.
6: We need to see homelessness go down, because otherwise we know what's going to happen. Our hospital emergency wards are going to be even fuller with homeless people than they are now. Everyone here probably has been to see the encampment in the east end of Montreal. It's getting bigger and bigger. And so we need much more modernized approaches to deal with this. It's right now the municipalities largely all by themselves who are doing it.
4: Hughes is the second big name Liberal candidate announced in the last few days. Yesterday, Michel Lebrun, the former head of the Montreal Chamber of Commerce, became the candidate in the LaSalle riding of Marguerite Bourgeois. Granby Zoo is warning visitors after an incident involving a Japanese macaque.
7: A statement from the Granby Zoo says there was an accidental physical contact between the primate and a visitor in a secure area of the zoo. The person got first aid and is doing well, but the zoo says anyone else who may have come into contact with the macaque should call Quebec's 811 healthcare hotline. Macaques can carry the herpes B virus. The zoo says it's investigating what happened, but calls it an isolated incident. Jason White, The Canadian Press.
4: The University of Calgary will house a new quantum research hub for the country's defense sector. The hub will form a group to work on defense technology for the Canadian military. Federal Defense Minister David McGuinty says quantum technology will change how Canada defends itself.
8: They will redefine navigation when GPS is denied, communications when networks are contested, sensing when adversaries seek to remain invisible, and computing at speeds that will transform what is possible across defense, security, and industry.
4: Calgary's To Be Hub is the third of its kind in Canada, announced by the federal government, with a Halifax hub focusing on maritime security and another here in Montreal looking at drone technology. And the iconic colorful balls that once hung over St. Catherine Street in the village will be coming back. CTV's Laurence Brisson-Dubreuil reports.
9: The city says the iconic balls are coming back.
10: Designed by the late landscape architect Claude Cormier, the colorful canopies stretched above St. Catherine Street from 2011 to 2019. Now, after talks with the artist's family and the agency that holds the rights, Mayor Soraya Martinez-Ferrada says the ball is rolling.
11: We should be proud of what Cormier has done for the city, and not having the balls in the village, I think it was something missing.
10: The installation is part of a broader revitalization of the village, including plans to rebuild water and sewer lines, repave St. Catherine Street, plant 270 trees, and add hundreds of new seats. But the project also marks a shift. The previous administration had intended to pedestrianize the street year-round. Now the city says the redesign will keep that option open while still allowing vehicle access if needed.
4: And the mayor says she hopes the project will help to keep businesses in the area and fill vacant storefronts. For interviews and other audio, go to CJAD800.com or download the iHeartRadio app. Your Dormez-vous Weather Center forecast. Cloudy tonight with a chance of a thunderstorm overnight, a low of 19. A mix of sun and cloud tomorrow with a high of 30. That will feel like 38 with the humidity. And a chance of some rain on Saturday with a high of 28. Right now, it is 25 degrees downtown.
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12: When I say the name Donovan Bailey, what comes to your mind? I can think of a couple of things. I was talking to a friend of mine. His name is Tom. And I said, oh, yeah, I talked to Donovan Bailey this afternoon. He's like, the Donovan Bailey? So apparently that's the new prefix. It's not even Mr. It's the Donovan Bailey. The fastest man in the world, holding multiple titles at the same time, just winning all kinds of things, and writing things now, and been busy. Donovan Bailey is here. Hey,
13: how are you doing, man? Thank you. Well, I think I'm gonna change my handle to the Donovan Bailey. I'm gonna get rid of the official Donovan Bailey. I think I'm gonna go and have the yeah. Is correct. The is correct. So, thank you for having me, man. It's awesome being here.
12: Well, I think that you can get that on your credit card, like on the back of your card where it says, instead of just saying Mr. Donovan Bailey or whatever, you get it to say the Donovan Bailey. I think you should.
13: I like it.
12: Because you would go to like pay at a hotel and they would like verify you and they're like, oh, you are the Donovan Bailey. See, I think this works.
13: Hey, why not, man? Why not? I'll put the work in. Why not?
12: Well, apparently you're okay with doing the work. Quite a career. Anniversaries, actually, this year of your work from so long ago. Does it feel like just yesterday or does it feel like 30 years ago that you were on a world stage winning stuff?
13: You know what? I think that maybe my body aches, so maybe that feels like it's a long time ago. But I got to tell you this. I'm extremely blessed to have this incredible symbiotic relationship with track and field fans around the world, but especially Canadian fans. And so one of the things that happens in my day-to-day life now is I get to break bread and be a parent amongst, you know, my peers and be around people who, I played a significant role in their life. So I think it's 30 years ago, but I meet people every single day of my life, everywhere that I am around the world, who can tell me, where they were, how it mattered to them, what they were doing, how it impacted their life in whatever way that was, who named their children after me or their dogs after me, all of that stuff. So, man, it's 30 years, but it's 30 years of being an incredible blessing. And I'm reminded by people every day. So it renews itself every single day.
12: It's quite remarkable, you sports people, how you you still kind of live in it after you retire. I mean, I imagine, okay, when I go to the store, Donovan Bailey, I try to find the closest parking stall I can to the front door, right? I also take the escalator, not the stairs. But I imagine Donovan Bailey, 30 years after winning gold medals and setting world records and all of those things. See, I imagine you parking as far away as you can and running to the front door because that's just your nature. Is that not the case?
13: That'd be a huge no. In fact, I'm going to tell you this. I went to one of these pharmacy places, like Shoppers Drug Mart or Rexall or one of these places. And I pulled into, like, you're funny by saying that. I parked far away and then I run. No, the answer is hell no. And no. Right. But I got to tell you this. I pulled up and we're talking about celebrating a 30th year anniversary. And right beside the front door, right beside the handicap stall, it says parking for 55 and over.
12: And oh, I'm like, no,
13: man, those old people. And I'm and I'm like, this is crazy. So anyways, I took a photo of it and I sent it to my friend group. And most of the guys are in their 50s. And I'm like, he goes, yeah, dude, that's where you are. And I'm like, but I don't feel that way. I mean, I don't feel that way because, you know, I don't look that way. I don't feel that way. I'm exercising and, you know, I try to stay healthy and try to sleep well and hydrate and all of that. But yeah, it is that space. So I'm saying this to tell you that I do not park far away, but I also don't park in the senior spot either.
12: So I had that moment. So my parents lived in a plus 50 condominium. It was like rancher style, like it's kind of attached duplex rancher style kind of thing. Just a community is what it was.
13: Right.
12: And it was a plus 50. And this was 3 years ago. And they were talking about selling and moving. And I was like, they're like, oh, it's too bad you can't buy this place. And I'm like, I'm only 2 years away. Like, how crazy is that?
13: Yeah, that's funny. Yeah.
12: That's life right there, Donovan.
13: When you can look at life and then you can look at yourself. But the good thing is this. You look at it and you're not going to embrace it because you don't feel that way, but you see it. You know what I mean? But you can embrace it as it's coming, but we're also in a space that we can laugh at ourselves. And I think that's the greatest medicine. You can laugh at yourself by going, are you serious? I'm that close? That is crazy. You know what I mean?
12: It is. Are we younger than our parents were at this time? Like when we look back?
13: Oh my God, yes. Absolutely. Yeah. I think that I was young. Yeah. I mean, I, again, when my father was alive, I used to laugh at him. I was like, Dad, at 40, you were so old. At 50, you were so old. At 60, you started to get younger, actually. You know, so I was telling him, I'm like, as you got older, and I mean, you got cooler because you were understanding things. So maybe we are the generation now of people, you know, of past that generation, are embracing exercise and structure and relaxing and, you know, taking an off day, you know, mental health, all of these things. So, yeah, I think we're definitely younger. I think we're definitely younger than they were.
12: Well, if you ever watched Three's Company back in the day, Mr. Roper was 53. And
13: are you serious?
12: Yeah. So that's the difference. You're older than Mr. Roper, Donovan Bailey.
13: Man, Mr. Roper looked like he was 93.
12: Right? Oh, man, it's so great. So what does Donovan Bailey do these days? I mean, staying close to sport is kind of what you do. I, many years ago, made friends with Katrina LeMay-Doan back in Calgary. She's an inspiring human being every moment. Like, we used to go walk the dogs and stuff. So, like, you go walk the dogs and you always leave with something. But her dedication to sport, access to sport, and just allowing people to find their way through that, I don't know what it is in the Kool-Aid that you guys drink as athletes. It's deeply embedded in what you do, and it seems evident in what you've been doing since you retired from running.
13: Yeah, I mean, I think that like Katrina, you know, I try to stay close. I mean, I'm a sports analyst. I'm actually going in to see my media coach tonight, and I'll be on CBC next week for the Commonwealth Games. So from that perspective, I definitely try to engage and speak to the athletes. I'm consulting with a few of these guys. And of course, you know, I'm available, you know, summer, winter, whatever sport it is that you're doing, because, you know, a lot of this becomes, you know, like mindset. From a sports perspective, I'm always available, and I'm always going to be available, because, I mean, I definitely have a bag of knowledge, and why not share it with the next greatest stars that we have in this country. But yeah, I'm like right now, other than that, I mean, I'm embedded in that, and I definitely play a role in that. And I'll always be there, because I want to keep my thumb on the pulse of what's going on in sports in this country, because I've been blessed to have this platform, but I'm completely embedded back in business. I mean, I'm an entrepreneur, been an entrepreneur probably my whole life, managing Bailey Brand from I was a kid. From I was in my 20s, running track, but doing that and my philanthropic efforts is really what drives me. You know, at no point am I gonna have the adrenaline rush of competing in front of, you know, billions of people. So I have to find solace in business and in giving back and definitely staying close to the athletes that are now currently representing our country, just like Katrina.
12: Shane Hewitt in the Night Shift. More with Donovan Bailey coming up next.
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5: Yeah, which Donovan, I've said this before, would give Michael Johnson a rematch so he can his butt again. Over on the 136 East, you're being forced off at the De La Montagne exit. You can not re-enter it out of talking just yet. Once the fireworks end at midnight, that will be possible, or at least I should say the closure related to the fireworks that has the Jacques Cartier Bridge shuttered in both directions. At least the Metro trains are stopping at the Papineau Green Line station. Stay away from either side of the Jacques Cartier Bridge. On the South Shore, it's busy from the stretch right across from in Notre-Dame until you get past the JC Bridge. Notre-Dame West is an absolute parking lot. Trying to get anywhere near the bridge itself. And if you are rolling down Papineau, that is not fun anywhere near the bridge on the south or northbound approaches, because can't get on. Over on the Met East, there'll be a closure from Pinef through until the following entrance as of 11 o'clock. Met West, a pinch from the Stinson entrance to the Dakari Circle, because you can't roll on to the southbound side of the expressway. Closed off the top to the Jean Talon entrance, as is the Laurentian / 15 South upon arrival in Montreal, until you get pushed off the Henri Bourassa exit, with the closure stretching down to the Met. Now, the northbound 15's closure is actually just the Côte Vertu exit tonight, so you get a bit of a reprieve there. 40 West at Sainte-Marie, there'll be a full shutdown operation at 11:30. 20 East is already closed between Harwood and Rangier. 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I'm Mark Schulte, the next CJAD 800 traffic report at 10:30.
14: 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Kelly Alexander Entertainment at 7:20. 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
15: A war of words shows no signs of easing. This is Omar Sechedina. Tonight on CTV National News, Mark Carney's response to Trump's latest trade tirade, less than 2 weeks before new tariffs kick in. 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
12: The Donovan Bailey, our guest right now, Shane Hewitt and the Night Shift. Donovan, you've gone from racing to business and all the things, and you can't just like get your emails done and check your bank accounts in business and put your arms on the air and have a crowd that celebrates you like you used to have when, well, I guess I'm saying it's not quite the same as track now, is it?
13: No. You got to, listen, man, you got to roll the sleeves up and putting some elbow work, you know? So it's different. I mean, it's different. But I think that it's also very fulfilling. But again, when I say that, like, to standing someplace, understanding the weight of a nation or the weight of a sport or the weight of a culture, certainly is different than going in the office. Certainly, yeah. It's going than trying to raise some capital to take a company public. You know, that's a win. But those are small time.

0: first base faster. I mean,
1: I could have done some. I could have done some work. I could have done some work.
0: Although
1: back in the day,
0: you
1: I
0: didn't have
1: did
0: a
1: get
0: lot of
1: invited
0: turning.
1: to. Back in the day, I did get invited to come in for base running camp or and all that stuff. But I, at that time, I didn't take that up. But it is what it is. I'm not regretting anything. But yeah, it would certainly would have been very interesting to kind of have that kind of support.
0: You would have to work on your turns because I mean your straight line, right? 90-degree turns. That's different for a sprinter. That's like watching my Great Dane try to turn. It like it's there's legs everywhere. Donovan Bailey is here. You just said that. What does it look like when you pour everything into what you do? Like in your case, when you were a sprinter, running, being an athlete, Olympic athlete, world record holder, all of the things. That sounds like really great advice to tell people on how to love their friends and family today. Imagine what your life would look like if you put everything into your community, into your relationships. Does it translate?
1: I think it's so important, like when I talk to people about either in business, because I do a lot of coaching with CEOs and et cetera, and it's the same characteristics that I talk about with athletes. I'm like, you need to be around people who have done it. You need to be around people where you're getting the human energy. It's not just internet and that search engine. I said you can get all the education you want. But isn't it so much better to get, like, if you're getting education about anything, whether or not, I mean, anything, you can pull from anywhere. And if you're getting it from a live human person who has done it before, it is so much better. So yeah, I mean, I think it's extremely important, getting mentorship from people. That we live in a world right now where the world is tiny. And there are times that people reach out to me and said they want to do something. I said, well, do you realize if you reach out to, if you want to be a journalist or a politician, do you realize that you can literally reach out to someone? And if you reach out to 10 people and you get one answer, you win. You win no matter what. So you're getting the very best of the very best. And to me, that's the greatest education one can have.
0: When you look at your, you talked about earlier on, you talked about your text message, like to your fellas, right? Your friend circle. So when you pour yourself into, because men talking to men's a thing that also doesn't exist a whole lot. I do acknowledge there's an awful lot of people taking it on. When you pour yourself into that group, I mean, like this is the brothers, right? Like these are your brothers. We are all, and we, in casual conversation in real life, we don't say it like that. You know, women do. Women have their sisters, but you know, what does life look like when you take lessons from the track field or lessons from 100 meters and pour it into your friendships?
1: Listen, dude, I mean, it's so good to actually have a discussion like this. You're correct. I think that women, maybe innately because they speak more than men, and maybe they're taught that they could be vulnerable, don't have conversations. They have conversations about everything that's going on with them. Obviously, as society has evolved, and over the years, more men are having conversations like this. More men are having conversations about, things that they're dealing with on a day-to-day basis, how they feel, depression, all of that stuff. I mean, I think it's better today. In my friend, like in my friends group, although we sit and we jab and laugh at each other and ourselves, a whole lot of times, especially with the all male chat groups, it comes back to guys are like, "Yo, man, listen, do you know that? Have you gone and done a prostate exam? Like, you know what I mean? Like, and we laugh about, and you know all the jokes that come around that. You know the
0: Yeah,
1: jokes
0: I do know the jokes. I've made
1: that
0: those
1: come with all
0: jokes.
1: that. Yeah, but I'm saying to you that, like, imagine like you're in a place where that men can sit around and go, "Hey, man, have you like or like someone will check in like, yo, man, I haven't heard from you the last time you were kind of miserable. What is actually going on with you?" Right? So I think it's incredible that two men can actually have a conversation and whether or not you're friends or strangers, you can have conversations about things that used to be hidden. And so let's hope that because we have this space and this safe space that we can have such conversations, research and solutions in cancers and diseases and Alzheimer's and all of these things. Let's hope that us having this conversation, or people having these conversations, can help this going forward. I mean, I think it has. The fact is that we are talking about it

0: is a win, and will continue to win as long as you know, people can get out and express themselves, you know, so that if someone is hurting, at least you know.
1: I think we've come a long way when we talk about all the things. When we talk about the things we think we can handle, that's generally what we do. We've hit the home run, if you will. We won the gold medal. When we talk about the things we think we can't handle, and we don't know how to handle it, to be able to step into those circles and those communities and say, what I'm about to say might make no sense because I can't figure it out, but I'm going to give it to you now and help you put this puzzle together. And wouldn't that be a beautiful place, man to man, human to human, to be?
0: It is, dude. I mean, listen, I couldn't have said it better myself. I mean, it is. It really is incredible in 2026 that people can, you know, however you were taught, or however you grew up, or whatever socioeconomic background you come from, whether or not, you know, you're barely making it, or you're a billionaire. I mean, at the end of the day, when you talk about health, you have absolutely nothing if you don't have that.
1: Yeah.
0: You know, if Steve Jobs was here, he would probably second that.
1: Yeah. Yeah. It didn't matter what he accomplished when it came to dollars and cents in the end. But yet his hard work and the legacy it left us is quite remarkable too. It's just amazing to consider all the things. Donovan Bailey is here. The book, by the way, for his memoir, you should grab it, is Undisputed: A Champion's Life. Do you golf, by the way?
0: I do. I used to golf all the time, by the way, but now I have a golf tournament in Jamaica in February, but I do golf. I do get out. I used to be okay. It's practice.
1: Yes.
0: I don't practice enough, but yeah, I'm decent. I'm decent.
1: So here's I think that this is why you would be remarkable as a golf friend, because really I would just be able to say, hey, Donovan, am I 100 yards away? And you should be able to go, and you should be able to eyeball the distance, really.
0: You are actually right about that. I mean, anywhere between probably, I mean, obviously, I mean, you know, from 0 to 100 meters, I could get a pretty good guess. But I don't need my finder. I was playing with Mike Vanderjack. You probably know Mike Vanderjack. He played in the NFL, the most accurate kicker. He's a buddy of mine from high school. We grew up, we've known each other for many, many, many years. And we golfed last week, 2 weeks ago, and he and I just got into that. And he goes, holy crap, man. I'm like, yeah, I mean, you know, another one of my talents.
1: Byproduct of sprinting. Donovan Bailey, you got to come back and chat with us again. I have so many questions, like, how do your knees feel today? Like, real life things.
0: Anytime.
1: Congratulations on the anniversary. Thank you for wearing the flag on your back and carrying us through all of that and being such a leader. I appreciate you. Thanks, my friend.
0: Thank you, Shane, and thanks for having me. And do it anytime. Anytime. We can have a chat.
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3: Oh, you gotta love Saturday nights in Georgia. Tip of the cap to the late CBC's Don Whitman with that epic call some 30 years ago, Bailey and the 4x100 team. And I don't know if you love Thursday nights in Montreal. Usually, I'm sure you do. But when the fireworks take place, traffic-wise, it's a mess in and around the Jacques-Cartier Bridge on either side because you cannot roll on it. It's closed in both directions until midnight. You also have a closure of the Ville-Marie East, the 136 East from the De La Montagne exit to the end of the highway. They will keep that closed until 5 a.m. for overnight road work. That was shuttered at 8, as was the Jacques-Cartier service road of Decarie Boulevard South is jammed with the expressway shuttered off the top to the Jean Talon entrance. You do have the outbound La Fontaine Tunnel picking up extra customers with the Jacques-Cartier Bridge closure 25 minutes down the 25, a touch before Sherbrooke, 20 via Soudigny East. The Victoria is one lane to Saint-Lambert in one-way traffic mode. That is until midnight, at which time it'll be one way to Montreal in that single available lane. That'll last until tomorrow at noon. And meanwhile, if you want the Met East, that's going to be closed from the PNF exit to the following entrance at 11 o'clock. You already have a closure 15 South, Laurentian South from Henri Bourassa down to the Met. 20 westbound, if you're trying to get there off the 13 South, you're being pushed onto the 20 East. You have to double back at First Ave. 20 East is closed out in Vaudreuil-Dorion between Harwood and the Rangé sector. You also can look to plenty of road work this coming weekend starting tomorrow night. 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That's Super, Super C. I'm Mark Shalhoub from the CJAD 800 Traffic Center.
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4: 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Health officials recorded 28 cases. Public health says vaccination remains the best way to protect against measles.
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1: It's time for the Cyberpunk Survival Guide. Greg Fish explores the future of humanity. Today's article is titled, How American Hustle Culture is Killing Literacy. Now, Greg is down in the States, so he does take the American part on that. I would just say hustle culture, because it's the exact same thing is very present here in Canada, too. It's not only the hustle culture, though. It's this, you're only killing it, a boss bitch. You know, the big boss man, if you have some side hustle too. The literacy part, I'm curious, Greg Fish, where does that go?
2: So I think that goes with the simple issue that we read mostly because we are bored and we need some sort of stimulation. We need to occupy our minds with something interesting, to grapple with some ideas, to think about some things, to be a little bit more creative, to get inspiration. Or at least that's kind of how I grew up reading. So to paint you a little picture, imagine a little Khrushchevka in post-Soviet Ukraine and little...
1: You're going to have to explain that one, big guy.
2: Oh, fair enough. Khrushchevka is a style of apartment. So, you know, those commie blocks that everyone looks at as being these very drab,
1: no,
2: scary
1: not
2: things.
1: What we say, but you're from there, so I guess you could say that.
2: Yeah, I mean, technically I can. I do remember I showed a picture of actually the actual apartment where I was born to a coworker of mine. He asked me if I accidentally was showing him a screen cap from Call of Duty. So I get it, you know, I get it. Oh, wow. But yes, so in one of those, I kind of live, my little bedroom was in the office/library, and so I had all of these books, and a lot of these books were sci-fi books, and a lot of them motivated me to learn more about engineering and science, because that's what I did as a kid. After I was done playing outside, I would read, and I would read a lot, and that's kind of how I grew up with reading. But a lot of people are having a very different experience now, especially younger generations. They are not really getting the benefit of the reading. It's not a primary activity that this is what I do when I'm bored. This is what I do when I need some stimulation. They go to the internet. And then the problem is, as they learn to read in schools, reading is all about standardized tests. And it's all about answering questions. It's all about analyzing passages. It's all about breaking down reading, this rote mechanical thing that you do for a test. You don't get pleasure from it. It's not for fun. It's not to discuss ideas. It's not to get in a debate. It's to get a grade. It's to pass a test. It's a thing that you have to do. So they're not passing that to their kids, who are also not reading, and that has teachers ripping their hair out because the kids are just not reading.
1: So retention versus comprehension. Two very different things. Retaining stuff so you can call it back versus truly understanding what it all means.
2: It's not even that. It's more just, do I want to read, or am I reading because I have to? Because
1: or
2: the,
1: I should.
2: Yes, exactly. Because the retention, the engagement, the understanding, that comes from the experience. That comes from reading as you keep growing along.
1: So let me ask you this then, because I find myself doing this when I have a book. Because I think a lot of people, they're like, I'm going on vacation. I should take a book. And then you kind of start the book and then you're like, yeah, not really enjoying the book. But it has more to do with the mind still wandering and thinking while your eyes scroll across the page. And I wonder if that's a big part of it in today's world. You know how the young kids today, they have the TV on in the background, but they're still on their phone. They're not really watching the hockey game. And I feel like with books, we kind of do that. Like, we're going through the motion and we're reading the words, but we're not actually present to the words. We're thinking about other stuff.
2: Well, I think also the part of it is, are you actually picking the literature that you're enjoying or the things that you're supposed to read? Because there's another layer to this, which is people will say, oh, you need to read this book. Do I, though? Do I? Is that something I'm actually going to enjoy? And I feel like a lot of people read stuff because they're told this is what you should be reading.
1: Well, the wellness category as being one of the worst categories in the world you can read, because so much of it is just hooey.
2: oh, the whole thing is a scam. And I could go into that. But since Napoleon Hill, that whole thing has been a scam. I'm talking more about like the fiction work. So, and believe it or not, I think that it's more prevalent than ever, because for 1984, everyone quotes 1984 newspeak, and they abuse the crap out of it when they try to talk about politics today. But I can tell you right now, it's already here, and it's used in very interesting ways. So in the United States, I can't claim to speak for Canada. This is why I keep putting all of these little disclaimers in. But in the United States, there are people who will in one breath tell you that they are strong, protector, independent alphas, and the government should fear them because they have the votes, they have the voice, they have the fury, they have the Second Amendment. And in the same time, they will watch news stories showing police brutality or inappropriate inappropriate actions by ICE. And they say, well, you should have obeyed, you should have complied. So these very strong alphas are basically saying we are very strong alphas because we sanction and condone state-backed violence. Slavery is freedom. At the same time, they will also say things like, everyone keeps using newspeak to distort what you're actually doing. And in reality, what they're doing is they're saying, I'm strong and I'm independent, but also government do the thing and hurt the people that I don't like. It's straight out of it, because the whole point of newspeak wasn't to just reverse words and make you believe the opposite. The whole point of it was to turn your mind into mush. Whatever it is that needs to be said to get you to go along with the idea, that's what newspeak was supposed to be. And it was with the war in Iran, you have people saying, oh, well, actually, we've been at war with Iran for 40 years. Really? Really? Have we? Only 27% of Americans even support the war. So this idea that that something that we supposedly had won already 12 times, and something that we just started out of the blue to the surprise of, like, Americans literally woke up and said, wait, we're at war with Iran now? What the hell's going on? So the idea that we've been at war with them for 40 years is absolutely bonkers. But, you know, we have always been at war with East Asia. So these concepts, these ideas that show up in fiction, how many cyberpunk things that I talked about, they're all in the novels. They're all in Snow Crash. They're all in Terminal Shock. They're all in I could keep going. Do Androids Dream of Electric Sheep? All of these things that we're grappling with, all of these ideas that we're currently discussing, they all show up in fiction, especially science fiction, especially in kind of literature that is designed to make us think, that tackles these really edge issues of what happens next, what happens now, how do people convince others, what is our life all about. They're there, and we need to engage with them.
1: So tell me then the difference between the kinds of fiction that just make the government the bad guy, right? Easy to digest, easy bad guy, versus the more imagination stuff. I don't read a lot of fiction, so.
2: Well, I would say The Moon is a Harsh Mistress is a good one, where it basically shows that, hey, sometimes when you try and rebel against the oppressors, you might actually become the oppressor if you don't watch yourself.
1: Yeah.
2: That's the other thing. Books require a lot of shades of gray. And if you don't go along with them, you don't understand the shades of gray. The other reason why it's important is, you know, the old joke, you know, why are all of our tech overlords trying to build the Torment Nexus from the famous book, Please Don't Build the Torment Nexus? You know, that they read the sci-fi, they go through the motions, but they don't understand the nuances of it. And
1: is that our fault? We're going to run out of time here, but is that their fault for reading it that way? And it makes me curious as to how we write it. You know, when you look backwards in time at Star Trek, you know, it really shaped how the way we communicate in a lot of ways and how we look at space. And so there can be some really great things there too.
2: Well, I think it's really more just about tackling with the ideas first and not just taking off with them at whatever you think is at the first glance.
1: Yeah, and digesting it and being taking some time to talk to your friends about it actually is a big one. That's for sure. Greg Fish, cyberpunksurvivalguide.com. Get connected. You can sign up for the newsletter as well. It's a great place to go. Shane Hewitt and The Night Shift. Thanks, Greg.
2: Always a pleasure.
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14: A war of words shows no signs of easing. 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
1: There's an interesting notion about the truth. And the truth is sort of perspective. And we can't really get tangled up in the truth in life. And we as humans, we want the truth. Give me the truth. Mm-hmm. But really, what this is way less fun. It becomes about facts and accuracy. And so when we have information that is as accurate as we know it to be, and then it becomes widely accepted because we agree that it's accurate, it becomes a fact. The cool thing, though, is that we have to remember is that over time, facts change. Information changes that supports those facts. So you would think, once you learned everything about history, you knew history. And we're going way back in time, Fred Flintstone style, to Neanderthals and humans, which I only a few months ago learned that that's different. Dr. Noel is here. April joins us from UVic on Victoria, Vancouver Island, where our CFAX 1070 brothers and sisters are, to talk about new discoveries from way back in time about our relationship with Neanderthals. What is the difference between these two creatures? Because we often refer to our loved ones as Neanderthals. but turns out they're different.
18: They are. And it really depends. Back in the day, calling someone a Neanderthal, even today saying that is maybe not necessarily a compliment. But actually, the more we learn about this species, the more we actually should use that as a compliment. So Neanderthals and modern humans shared a common ancestor about 600 to 800,000 years ago. And then after that, they each go on their own sort of evolutionary path, if I can put it that way. And then Neanderthals as a species are recognizable around 400,000 years ago. And so they're really similar to us from the neck down or from the back. You wouldn't necessarily notice any major differences. But when you would look at them from the neck up and at their face, basically, they look very different from us. So not only are they kind of shorter and with more barrel-shaped chests and so on, but their head shape is different. So they don't have the nice high forehead that modern humans have. They kind of slope back. But also we think biologically in terms of their cognitive behaviors and so on, that they're a little different. So they would have had language, but it wouldn't have been exactly the same as our language. They may have had trouble processing language to the same degree. They may have had less cognitive flexibility and so on. But at the same time, we were learning that they made their own jewelry. They did art. They made super glue. They made their own adhesives. So they're really quite sophisticated in many, many ways, but they are different from us in some fundamental ways as well.
1: I don't want to be off topic, but did we cross-pollinate after the fact? Because you had sort of that 400,000, 600,000 years ago. Mm-hmm. I'm guessing, you know, people are always trying to make new friends.
18: Yeah.
1: And 100%. I mean, some people kind of look like as you've described it, too. So I don't mean that in a bad way. I just mean that that's the way people look. So the dissection of the two pathways can't be completely distinct and autonomous from each other.
18: Yeah, absolutely. So we have different periods of interbreeding, which is what I think you're referring to. So
1: I didn't know the word is really the
18: of getting together,
1: hooking up
18: for encounters. Exactly. So around 100,000 years ago is one major period of interbreeding between the two species, and then again around 50 to 43,000 years ago, we have the 7,000 year period in Europe where we see a lot of interbreeding happening. And if any of your listeners have done their 23andMe genealogy or DNA test, you'll often get this readout that says, this is your percentage of Neanderthal genes. And so people, when they say, oh, well, I'm 2 to 4% Neanderthal, what they're meaning is that some of those genes are coming from that second period of interbreeding around 50,000 years ago, which is kind of cool.
1: That's wild. So what changed? Prehistoric cave discoveries. Someone was digging?
18: So there have been some really interesting things that have come out in the last few months, and in fact, the last week or so. We have a site called Uçeşlü, and I apologize because my Turkish is non-existent, so I know I've butchered that name. But that's a site that dates to between, or at least the period we're interested in is between 77,000 and about 47,000. And so it shows a number of stratigraphic layers that are associated with Neanderthals. And then they disappear from that cave site anyways. And then we have modern humans living in that cave site. But what's really cool is that we see cultural continuity between these two groups. So even though they're a different species, they're seemingly hunting the same kinds of animals, they're making the same kinds of stone tools, and they're also making jewelry out of shells that are very similar. And so the reason why this is interesting is that it happens in a place called the Levant, which is a geographic area that includes like Israel, Jordan, Syria, Lebanon, Turkey, and so on, that connects, it acts kind of like a corridor between Africa and Eurasia. What is different? Why do Neanderthals go extinct and modern humans live on? There's a principle in biology called competitive exclusion. So if you have two species, they can't occupy the exact same niche. They can't be doing the exact same thing. It just violates that principle. And so that makes the first thing I thought when I read this new study was, what are they doing differently that we're not picking up yet in the archaeological record? And does it come back to those really cool studies of 3D reconstructions of their brains and so on that shows that there might be some interesting cognitive differences?
1: So, well, it's fascinating stuff. And what comes next, I suppose, is why did we make it and they didn't? I guess if there was two different beasts living, occupying the same space.
18: Absolutely. And so, you know, I think there are as many theories about that as there are paleoanthropologists, you know, people like me who study this time period. Some of the more important ones are things like climate, for example, climate change, but there's all sorts of issues with that. For me, my personal point of view is that it comes down to demography. Neanderthals were always kind of living in smaller groups that were less connected compared to modern humans that are living in groups that seem to be more socially connected. If you have just even like a 1.5% increase in infant mortality, they can disappear in 2,000 years.
1: Wow.
18: So that's such a short time. So for me, it's a demographic thing. They just didn't have big enough numbers to remain viable.
1: That's fascinating. I think it's neat to sort of see that when you look at where we're trending these days. It doesn't ring a few bells of like, we're isolating ourselves, staying away, not being as social, not having as many babies. And
18: right.
1: Certainly worth learning from the past. Dr. April Knoll, UVic, it's a mouthful, Paleolithic archaeologist, professor of anthropology, Neanderthals. Be nice to them. You could be related to them.
18: Absolutely.
1: Thank you so much for being here.
18: Thank you for having me. It was a lot of fun.
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24: Tonight, critical trade talks in Washington after another presidential outburst.
25: Canada's nasty. They're nasty.
24: How Mark Carney responded to Donald Trump's tirade. Plus, what negotiators are saying after talks stretched longer than scheduled. Foreign reinforcements arrive as evacuations expand in British Columbia.
26: Looks like a bomb went off in my house. There's nothing left of it.
24: How the thick smoke is both hurting and helping. And an unexpected wild house guest.
27: I thought maybe she was referring to a stuffed animal or something.
24: How it ended up in a Toronto bedroom and how the family finally got it out.
23: CTV National News with Omar Sacchedina.
24: Good evening. With the deadline looming on a massive new round of U.S. tariffs in just 13 days, the Prime Minister today responding to a question in French used frank language to describe the state of negotiations with Washington.
28: Oui, c'est une négociation tough. On peut changer l'adjectif et dire nasty, mais...
24: Nasty is the word Donald Trump used yesterday to describe Canadians ahead of a high-stakes meeting in the U.S. Capitol between the representatives of both countries. CTV's senior political correspondent Michael Couture on those talks and the tensions.
29: The meeting was scheduled for 30 minutes, but went on for an hour and a half, according to Dominic LeBlanc's office. The Canada-U.S. trade minister posted this photo on social media, describing his face-to-face with U.S. Trade Representative Jamieson Greer as constructive and detailed. A clear contrast to President Trump's comments Wednesday night.
25: Canada's nasty. They're nasty.
29: At an aluminum plant hit hard by American tariffs, Prime Minister Carney had a more measured tone.
28: C'est une négociation tough.
29: He called the negotiations tough, conceding one could also use the word nasty. Carney made no apologies for wanting a comprehensive deal that addresses tariffs on the steel, aluminum, auto, and forestry sectors.
28: Will we get all of that by the 19th of August? We'll see. But we want to have pathways in order to get that.
29: Opposition leader Pierre Poilievre says Carney has gotten nothing for ditching the digital services tax on American tech firms and for removing counter tariffs on the U.S. He's suggesting leveraging our energy and potash exports.
30: We will build up a massive stockpile of these resources here in Canada, tailor-made for countries to buy in the event of a crisis if they give us tariff-free trade.
29: This former special advisor on Canada-U.S. relations to Prime Minister Justin Trudeau believes all options should remain on the table.
31: If we do end up being faced with these 50% tariffs as of mid-August, that we meet that in kind in some sort of reciprocal tariff retaliation.
29: Canada's supply-managed dairy sector has been an irritant to the Americans in these negotiations. Carney defended the decades-old policy, saying it helps consumers and farmers. Hardly a shock, considering he was also campaigning with his candidate for a by-election in Quebec at the end of this month. Omar.
24: All right, Michael Couture in Ottawa, where there is breaking news tonight about conservative Larry Brock, the Ontario MP who represents the riding of Brantford-Brant South Six Nations, revealed he is stepping down next month to return to a position at the Brantford Crown Attorney's Office. In a statement on social media, Pierre Poilievre praised Brock for his, quote, tireless work. He is the seventh Conservative MP to leave Poilievre's caucus since the federal election last year. Canada's spy agency vetted about 130,000 people last year, but the federal government is being forced to confront more questions about holes in its national screening process after the arrest of a Canadian suspected of spying on NATO. CTV's senior correspondent Judy Trin reports on the widening concerns.
0: As he announced the creation of a new quantum innovation hub at the University of Calgary, Defense Minister David McGuinty was asked why the government cleared an alleged spy to work at NATO.
2: It's very difficult for me to make a comment about an ongoing judicial matter in a foreign country, Belgium.
0: CTV News identified the accused spy as Claire Biwei Jang, who began working for the federal government as a student in 2017. LinkedIn shows Zhang worked for the National Research Council, Statistics Canada, and possibly the Canadian Space Agency. The incident is prompting a review of vetting across all departments.
2: The government is seized with the need to improve overall the approach to security clearances, not just for these kinds of positions, but jobs involving public service, contractors who are working on defense contracts.
0: Court records show Zhang submitted a fraudulent application for a CBSA job. Despite that red flag, she still managed to get an internship at SHAPE, NATO's military command center in Mons, Belgium.
3: You know, why is it that we keep learning about national security threats to our country from foreign governments?
0: As a graduate student in Ottawa, Zhang researched artificial intelligence and self-driving vehicles. Last year, CSIS issued a warning about spies affiliated with China targeting the academic community. The risk of intellectual property being stolen by Beijing looms again.
2: Look, we're going to have to be vigilant.
0: Last year, CSIS said it had disrupted a Chinese operation to recruit former military personnel. The agency would not say if they came across Biwei Jing's name during that investigation. Omar.
24: All right, Judy, thank you. Two teenagers, one of them a minor, have been arrested by Toronto police for a drive-by shooting at the U.S. consulate last week. It was the second shooting at the building this year. CTV senior correspondent Adrian Gobriel on the criminal connection between them.
4: This is the moment at least one shot was fired at the U.S. consulate in downtown Toronto, sparking a Canada-wide national security investigation.
5: Two males, one 19 years old, and the other just 15 years old, are now in custody and facing multiple criminal charges.
4: The teens, according to police, who are said to have been driving this white Honda Accord with no license plate, were lured by a gun-for-hire scheme playing out on encrypted messaging applications.
6: Criminals are exploiting encrypted technology to recruit young people and coordinate serious criminal acts.
4: Online recruiting is also believed to have been a factor in another shooting at Toronto's U.S. consulate on March 10th of this year. In that case, bullets were aimed near the front doors, where just inside a portrait of President Donald Trump hangs. Multiple separate arrests have already been made in that case.
7: There's marked police cars on the boulevard in front of the U.S. consulate 24/7. They don't care. It takes 5 seconds to let those shots fire through the window.
4: Former Toronto Police Homicide Detective Mark Mendelson believes there are multiple levels of criminals pulling the strings who remain elusive.
8: If this, in fact, is being done through encrypted messaging apps, how much more difficult is it for police to find who's behind these hires?
7: Without question, we don't know who is the person actually engaging in all of this. Who's the one that wants that work done?
4: Each of those arrested in the July shooting at the consulate were out on probation, leading to renewed calls from Toronto's top cop for the justice system to do its part through the new Bail Sentencing Reform Act.
6: We need proper deterrence and justice reform.
4: Many have shared their fear that until the new legislation is tested in court and violent offenders remain in custody, terrorizing scenes such as this will only continue.
8: Toronto Police sharing that their investigation, which is in lockstep with the RCMP, is still ongoing as they work to uncover who's financing, directing, and organizing these gun-for-hire attacks. Adrian Gobriel, CTV News, Toronto.
24: Toronto's police chief also announced that two arrests have been made in the deadly shooting at a street festival last month. Two men were killed, five other people were seriously injured in an exchange of gunfire at the Salsa on St. Clair Festival on the evening of July 11th. More details expected at a news conference tomorrow. Evacuations have expanded in British Columbia as massive wildfires continue to ravage several communities. Tonight, more firefighters have landed from Mexico, part of the 600 who will be joining from outside BC to help in the battle, on top of the 2,000 already on the ground. Here's CTV's BC Bureau Chief Andrew Johnson.
1: There are hundreds of homes in BC's Okanagan near Vernon that now look like this, including what was Bill and Kelly Richards' place.
26: Looks like a bomb went off in my house. There's nothing left of it.
1: They don't have insurance and don't know how they'll afford to rebuild. Their RV was untouched and may now become home.
26: The only comfort we got is sticking together and staying as a family unit.
1: The BC Wildfire Service is reporting progress in controlling the spread of the nearby Bradley Creek fire, but there is no rain in the forecast. Instead, a potential problem this weekend.
9: An incoming weather system of potentially more lightning, so we need help from the public to make sure you're not starting any human-caused wildfires.
1: Hundreds of kilometers to the west, the fire threat arrived on the edge of Metro Vancouver. Two homes were evacuated in Anmore, and people inside dozens more were told to get ready to go.
10: It's now just very close to home for us, and this is the reality of the world that we're living in.
1: Winds helped firefighters keep the fire contained to a close call. Help is on the way for crews across the province. 200 firefighters from Mexico landed today, earning an airport welcome from the premier.
11: A chance for wildfire firefighting crews in the province to catch their breath and be able to recover.
1: David Eby also responded to accusations he's been staying out of the spotlight while his province burns.
11: The last thing that wildfire fighters need when they're facing down a wall of flame is for the premier to show up to hold a press conference.
1: The smoke from wildfires in BC and Washington State is still leading to air quality warnings here in Metro Vancouver, but interestingly, it may be helping fire crews in the Okanagan. The BC Wildfire Service says the thick blanket of heavy smoke is actually helping to block the sun and reduce fire behavior. Andrew Johnson, CTV News, Vancouver.
24: Republican members of a U.S. Senate committee have voted to hold America's former top doctor, Anthony Fauci, in contempt of Congress for declining to answer questions about his guidance during the COVID-19 pandemic.
12: We are voting on whether a witness who has received the benefit of a sweeping federal pardon can be ordered by this committee to answer questions.
24: Fauci invoked the Fifth Amendment to avoid self-incrimination more than 100 times in a hearing last week over concerns his responses could be used by Republicans to bring charges against him. But members say the doctor has an obligation to answer because he's already protected by a preemptive pardon from former President Joe Biden. Ultimately, it will be up to the Justice Department to decide whether to charge Fauci. Iran says it is in the final stages of drafting an agreement with Oman to reopen the Strait of Hormuz. The proposed deal would give Iran control over ships entering the strait, but there are still a few hurdles. For one, the agreement would be contingent on the U.S. lifting its blockade of Iranian ports, and the U.S. is likely to object to Iran charging fees for vessels traveling through the strait. U.S. President Donald Trump is pushing back against reports that America's munitions stockpile is running low.
14: We're in very good shape. We have literally massive amounts of ammunition.
24: U.S. media outlets are reporting that Trump has been complaining that reports of a dwindling supply of missiles make the U.S. appear weak in negotiations with Iran. The prospect of a deal in the Middle East has spurred a drop in gas prices here in Canada. Some parts of the country saw a 10-cent decrease overnight. But as CTV's Kathy Lee reports, the relief may not last.
15: Just hit 250.
16: That's what it costs to fill up this work truck, even at one of the cheapest gas stations in Calgary. Still, it's a welcome break for Jaden Bollier.
15: It's better than I've seen it in a little bit.
16: His company pays for the gas, but for this German tourist visiting Canada, it's coming out of his own pocket. All the more reason to fill up at 157.9 cents a liter.
15: This is the lowest price we saw during the last 3 weeks.
16: Gas prices are falling across much of the country. Ontario and Quebec saw overnight drops of about 10 cents a liter, with similar declines in parts of Western Canada, including Alberta.
13: average prices therefore have dropped in accordance with the drop in the price of oil. It's at $75 a barrel right now, $76 as of this morning. It was $90 a barrel just a week and a half ago.
16: The conflict in the Middle East and the closure of the Strait of Hormuz sent oil and gas prices soaring. Now, hopes the waterway could reopen are helping bring them back down. But the longer-term outlook remains uncertain. This oil and gas expert says the world is still short of gasoline, diesel, and jet fuel.
17: We don't have a clear way on how it's going to resume normal operations once the war ends. And it's probable that we're going to end up in a situation where prices have to go higher to allocate the resources that are available.
16: For now, drivers are enjoying the savings.
15: Maybe about $30 or $50.
18: I mean, that's great, but I don't expect it's going to be long-lived.
16: Oil prices rose again today, and experts say that could push gas prices up 3 to 4 cents this weekend. Kathy Lee, CTV News, Calgary.
24: Coming up.
19: It's pretty steep cliffs. 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Very lucky.
24: How this hiker survived nearly 4 days stuck on a mountain in BC. Plus, the unexpected guest that ended up in a Toronto bedroom.
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24: One of the largest LGBTQ plus districts in North America is about to get a makeover. The village in Montreal has seen a rise in people struggling with homelessness, addiction, and mental health. CTV's Quebec Bureau Chief Geneviève Beauchemin on the restoration project.
35: Local merchants and residents of the village say disrepair, drugs, and homelessness are now hallmarks of this district with a rich history. Montreal is now planning a $200 million overhaul, including sewer and street repairs, trees, and the return of an iconic piece of public art. A canopy of colorful balls that once drew tourists from around the world to the area then known as the Gay Village.
36: More than a public artwork, they have become a symbol of both the village and Montreal.
35: The exhibit, that was dubbed 18 Shades of Gay, was designed by now-deceased landscape architect Claude Cormier.
0: Nothing on the ground.
35: Cormier also designed projects throughout North America, including Toronto's Sugar Beach. In Montreal, the 180,000 recycled plastic balls were suspended over St. Catherine Street East from 2011 to 2019 and were eventually sold off to support local merchants. The village long reflected the evolution of Montreal's LGBTQ plus culture and community and became a hub for activism and social life.
1: Quand on est gay, on est fier d'être gay.
35: We were proud to be gay and proud of the gay district, says Guy Sarrazin. Now it has fallen into disrepair. It needs love. Local associations demand more housing, but the city also says its project will strengthen the village's identity and commercial vitality. Now, this facelift is expected to take some time. It will start with preparatory work in September and last until 2030. Geneviève Beauchemin, CTV News, Montreal.
24: A hiker stranded on a steep mountainside in BC's backcountry for days has been brought to safety.
19: If you zoom in, you can see that it's pretty steep cliffs. We're not sure how he got in there. Very lucky.
24: Kesha Jindal spent almost 4 days on a cliff. A rescue team spotted him waving something white and plucked him from an approximately 70-degree slope. Rescuers say he has significant injuries from a fall. They believe he separated from a friend and got lost while trying to take a shortcut down to a lake. At an age when many people are told to take it easy, one 97-year-old is proving the sky really isn't the limit.
2: Go, Betty!
24: Betty Bromwich from the UK broke her own Guinness World Record as the oldest female wing walker. Betty first tried the stunt at 87 and has now completed 6 wing walks.
2: When you get old, you can't go here, you can't do this, you can't drive, you can't see, I can't see very well. And I get a bit frustrated. So I want to do the things that I can do.
24: Her latest flight helped raise money for the hospital that cared for her after she suffered a stroke last year. Way to go, Betty. Still ahead, the rare warning about primates at a Quebec zoo.
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4: A zoo in Quebec is asking visitors who may have had contact with Japanese macaques at the facility this week to contact health officials after a woman was scratched by one of the animals.
5: We did first care and they went to the hospital, but we wanted to make sure that there wasn't another case that we were not aware of.
4: The Granby Zoo is investigating how the contact occurred in an area normally reserved for staff. Public health officials say the animals can carry the herpes B virus. While infection in humans is extremely rare, it can cause serious complications if not treated promptly. It is not uncommon to spot coyotes in Toronto, but one woman had a close and completely unexpected encounter with one in her own house.
6: My cleaner went upstairs to start on the job, and she pretty nonchalantly called down to me that there was a fox in my bedroom. And I thought maybe she was referring to a stuffed animal or something, so I went up to check it out, and no, it was a coyote. There was a coyote on my bed.
4: After a bout of mild panic, the family shut the bedroom door and called the police. The baby coyote, who snuck in when their front door was left open, stayed in the room for more than an hour, making a big mess. Wildlife services eventually rescued, treated, and released the animal. This next live TV moment is something every tired parent can relate to.
7: Running 465 miles in a matter of days to make all of this happen.
8: Okay, Sleeping Beauty over here.
4: She took it in stride. A TV anchor in Memphis was caught sleeping during an early morning newscast when the studio feed cut back unexpectedly. After a sleepless night caring for her baby and adjusting to life back to work, she struggled to stay awake on air. Then came an outpouring of messages from mothers who didn't judge her but came to her defense, saying they live the same reality.
9: You might want to move your camera.
10: Why? Where is it?
9: Because I can see you washing. Oh.
4: And awkward moments in New Zealand when a city councilwoman joined a meeting from her bathroom with soggy laundry visible in the background. No word on the mysterious figure who appears to be moving in the shower behind her. Still ahead, why Canadians' best teenage baseball stars are swinging for more than a championship trophy.
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0: on the Almost Can't Lose quiz. One more pair of tickets to see CF Montreal play Los Angeles Galaxy August 22nd at Saputo Stadium. Kelly Alexander Entertainment at 7:20. And at 7:40, everything you need to know about one of the biggest peace treaties ever signed around here. 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
3: Canada's top teenaged baseball talent is competing for a national title in PEI, but there's much more on the line. Scouts are in the crowd looking for pro prospects. Here's CTV's Maria Saru.
4: A home run gives Team Nova Scotia a reason to celebrate. But one big hit is only the start.
5: We want a medal. Archie, we have a really good team. 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We have a mission for this tournament.
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4: So did you come here with a list today?
7: I did, and it's ever evolving.
4: Baseball Canada head coach Greg Hamilton is in the crowd, watching closely for the junior national team's next generation.
7: The speed of the game goes up dramatically as they move into international competition and play against the best in the world. So you're looking for players that have that type of physicality, that type of athleticism.
4: Even with so much at stake, there's more to the week than the results.
8: It's always just fun to be around the game and just be able to experience it with like all your friends you've known your whole life, just playing together.
4: The small city of Summerside is building a reputation for hosting big sports events. And this one is making an impact beyond the diamond.
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4: For Team PEI, playing on home soil is a special moment.
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4: There's plenty of baseball left to play, with games continuing through Sunday when a national champion will be crowned. Maria Saru, CTV News, Summerside, Prince Edward Island.
3: And that's a snapshot of this Thursday. 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
13: Good evening. Police are investigating an accident tonight involving a vehicle and a toddler in a stroller. The accident happened in the Saint-Laurent borough. The call came in around 7:45 that a vehicle had hit a stroller with a 20-month-old child aboard near Montpellier Boulevard and Muir Street. The child suffered severe injuries to the upper body and was brought to hospital. The child's mother and aunt, who'd been crossing the street with the child, were uninjured, but the driver was treated for nervous shock. Police set up a perimeter to interview witnesses. The jury in the trial of a father accused of murdering his 9-year-old daughter saw video of the victim today. It was taken on the child's phone just hours before she was reported missing last summer. Luciano Fradlin is charged with murdering his daughter Melina and concealing her body in a marsh in New York State last July. Fradlin claimed his daughter was kidnapped by two men who drove off with her in a van, and he has pleaded not guilty to both charges since his arrest. Today, the jury saw video she sent to her mother of herself smiling in the hours before she disappeared. Data also show Fradlin's car stopped next to a spot where clothing with both the father and daughter's DNA would later be found. The trial is expected to resume tomorrow. Two men were found seriously injured early this morning in East End, Montreal. Police say they found one man just after 5 this morning on Notre-Dame Street near Liebert. A few minutes later, police were called to a home nearby on Frédéric Chopin Street near Notre-Dame, and there they found the other injured man. Police are not saying whether the two incidents are related. Restaurants in the Plateau Mont-Royal are being broken into and then robbed and vandalized. And now the owners have come forward with images taken from their own security cameras. Here's Christine Long.
14: 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A recent break-in and theft at their Plateau restaurant is costing them $7,000 in damages and stolen goods. Their security camera recorded it.
15: Broke into your home and stole your hard-working money.
16: It's still a pretty vulnerable moment for us too.
14: This stretch of Duluth East is a quiet residential area with lots of restaurants, some of which have also had break-ins. Au Pied de Cochon is one of them. Michael Picard-Labelle took to social media to post that after being robbed, his laptop was found in the bushes and returned. Not far away on Laurier, Marc-Antoine Paquin of Noble Cafe was also robbed.
17: At least to catch the guy to have a more responsive police service. When these kind of thing happen, it's not good for the neighborhood, it's not good for yourself, it's really stressful.
14: Loic Fortin is worried that the break-ins will continue.
15: He's done it so many places, so you become a pro, you know.
14: Manu Janik says running a small business is hard enough without this kind of fear.
16: It happens so many times in such a small amount of time. It's a city problem, and we are paying the consequences of it, and all we're asking is just a little bit of help.
14: CTV News reached out to Kathy Wong, the borough mayor, who declined to comment. The police told CTV that their investigation is ongoing.
16: Raise Montreal as a gastronomic destination for tourists. They're spending like so much money on marketing, like trying to make tourists come. But when it comes to truly helping those making this industry work on a daily basis, we feel very abandoned.
14: All they want to do is protect their businesses. Christine Long, CTV News.
13: The Granby Zoo has issued a warning for anyone who visited the zoo this week who may have come into contact with a Japanese macaque. Earlier this week, a woman was scratched by a macaque monkey after a platform close to their enclosure was left accessible. The monkeys can carry herpes B virus, and while it's rare in humans, it can be dangerous and even lethal if left untreated. The woman was treated for possible infection, but the zoo wants to make sure no one else was possibly infected.
18: So if they were to reach an arm, they would be at a distance that's close enough to reach the mesh. And if there's a macaque there, then there could have been a potential contact. And that's what happened on that day. There's a person that was that has been scratched by one of the macaque and went to, we did first care and they went to the hospital. But we wanted to make sure that there wasn't another case that we were not aware of, since that platform had been open for a couple of hours during the day.
13: And anyone who has lesions or flu-like symptoms should call 811 and seek immediate treatment. The oldest metro cars in Montreal's metro system are being moved to the Green Line, and the newer ones to the Blue Line. It's part of a plan to expand the network, but as Sweta Rassi reports, there are some concerns.
19: It's a trade-off between two of Montreal's metro lines. When the Blue Line extension opens in 2031, the STM will move its modern metro cars off the Green Line and onto the Blue. In return, the older cars, the MR73, will head the other way. Some riders are concerned.
20: I think it's going to cause delays too.
21: I use the metro like almost daily, and those trains, I know them for a while. They always break.
19: The STM says the green line can accommodate the older cars, whereas the blue line will have a new control system that doesn't work with the older fleets. The MR73s are 50 years old and 11% less reliable. City Councillor Sarah Védoyon with opposition Projet Montréal expects more service disruptions.
22: We are going to get the old trains on the green line, which means less reliable service, less capacity in the trains.
19: That's why she launched an online petition calling for more frequent trains to help offset the older and slower ones. And she wants the administration to present a plan to replace all the MR73s by 2036. The City of Montreal's plan is to have all new metro cars by 2040. But by then, the MR73s would have exceeded their lifespan, making them the oldest running metro cars in the world. That's according to the STM.
22: So we have like 4 years of uncertainty.
19: Montreal Mayor Soraya Martinez-Ferrada pushes back.
23: I could ask him what was done in the past 8 years. I mean, they knew that this was coming.
19: She says she will talk with the next provincial government in hopes of securing additional funding for the metro system. Sridharasi, CTV News.
13: A pride flag in the Laurentians has been repeatedly vandalized, but the mayor of Val David says that won't stop them from celebrating Pride Week. This is the first time the town has put up a pride flag at the town's little train station, and the flag has been damaged, removed from its pole, and burned on three different occasions since it was first installed July the 27th. The mayor says he's disappointed, but he will not back down on their efforts to celebrate diversity.
24: It's a matter of principle now. It's, you know, we just can't let those people win. We have to prove them then for us, for Val David, it's very important then we keep going with the flag and to show to the people it's not something for one time, it's something then we want to continue all week.
13: The SQ has been notified, and the town has also now installed a security camera at the flag's location to try to capture whoever is doing this. A very popular feature of Montreal's Village, meantime, is being brought back. It's part of a plan to change the future of St. Catherine Street. Here's Laurence Brisson-Dubois.
25: One of the village's most familiar sights is making a return, and with it, a whole lot of color. The city says the iconic balls are coming back.
26: Designed by the late landscape architect Claude Cormier, the colorful canopies stretched above St. Catherine Street from 2011 to 2019. Now, after talks with the artist's family and the agency that holds the rights, Mayor Soraya Martinez-Ferrada says the ball is rolling.
27: We should be proud of what Cormier has done for the city, and not having the balls in the village, I think it was something missing.
26: The installation is part of a broader revitalization of the village, including plans to rebuild water and sewer lines, repave St. Catherine Street, plant 270 trees, and add hundreds of new seats. But the project also marks a shift. The previous administration had intended to pedestrianize the street year-round. Now, the city says the redesign will keep that option open while still allowing vehicle access if needed. For this business owner, that flexibility is welcome.
28: The fact that we'll be able to shut down the street in the winter, in the spring, in the summer, if we plan to do these festivals, like let's say we want to do a Christmas market, we'll be able to close the street down in the winter much more efficiently, much more quickly than we currently can.
26: After years of waiting, the village's business association says having a timeline brings some certainty.
29: We've been telling them for, you know, 4, 5, 6 years, you know, the city is going to redo the street. So, you know, not having that much information for the last years has been increasing the stress for the merchants.
26: She hopes the project helps keep existing businesses and fills vacant storefronts. The Residents Association says the project is a start, but argues revitalizing the village also means addressing the housing crisis and the growing unhoused population.
30: A lot of problems have been pushed into the area here. The solution for that is quite simple. It's housing first.
26: While construction is set to begin in the fall of 2027, with completion set for 2030, the contract for the balls is expected to be awarded later this month. A familiar symbol returning as the village prepares for its next chapter. Laurence Brisson-Dubreuil, CTV News.
13: Well, last month saw an above average number of forest fires in the province. According to Quebec's Forest Fire Agency, SUPFEU, there were 90 fires in July, and the average is 66. The lightning strikes caused the vast majority of fires, and most of them were in northern Quebec, Abitibi-Témiscamingue, and the North Shore and the Outaouais region. And the smoke from wildfires is a health risk, even when the fire is far away from us. Experts are tracking air quality to see just how smoke travels. Here's Colton Weitz.
1: Unfortunately, we are seeing longer wildfire seasons. We're also seeing areas that usually do not, are not impacted by wildfires, highly impacted by wildfires.
2: Wildfires are burning across Ontario and Canada, situations that can quickly grow. And it just takes some changing winds to put areas like southern Ontario under poor air quality again.
1: Last year, we were able to detect how the Canadian wildfires were actually spreading throughout parts of southern Europe.
3: If those winds do line up in a given direction from the surface to higher levels of the atmosphere, that can tend to create streamers of wildfire smoke that can travel for thousands of kilometers. And as we saw a few weeks ago, not only affecting air quality in southern Ontario from fires in northwestern Ontario, but also affecting communities in the northeastern U.S.
2: When winds push smoke, there's really no way of slowing it down.
1: There are 8 million people per year that die from air pollution. So if you really think about it in that terms, there's so much that we can do to help to save human health if we focus on the air quality.
2: Switzerland-based IQ Air makes and sells air purifiers and monitors. They also operate a network of data that anyone with their monitors can provide information to.
1: Really, truly try to give people hyper-local data. So that's the station that's closest to them. And we want people to have the most accurate information to make informed choices.
4: And as technology monitoring wildfires increases, Dolphin Hammes says the season is only getting worse and suggests that everyone check air quality throughout the day, especially during these summer months. Colton Ween, CTV News, Kitchener.
13: Well, there were people at the banks of the St. Lawrence River tonight picking up garbage. It's part of a 16-day blitz to collect tons of trash and raise awareness of what it's doing to our riverways. Denise Roberts has more.
5: From a distance, Lachine's shoreline seems pristine. But if you look a little closer, there are plenty of things that don't belong here, like cigarette butts and pieces of plastic, garbage that makes its way into the St. Lawrence and harms its ecosystem, according to marine biologist Lynn Morissette.
6: So the St. Lawrence is facing the exact same challenges that we're seeing at the international level.
5: For the third straight year, Morissette is leading the Expedition St. Laurent team on a 16-day long cleanup that starts in Montreal and ends in Baie-Comeau. She says the amount of trash they collect along the way is alarming.
6: We are talking about tons of trash. The last two editions of the Expedition Saint-Laurent, we collected 22 tons of trash.
5: And it's not just what's above ground. The team includes divers who collect debris below.
7: In many cases, it's worse underwater because nobody can see it.
5: Some of what they unearth is downright weird.
6: We found statues of the Virgin Mary. We found like religious objects, sexual objects, all sorts of things. Yeah.
5: Everything collected is sorted into boxes.
6: Because we want to know what kind of trash we are collecting everywhere to pinpoint the efficiency of the solutions that we have to fight the plastic pollution afterwards.
5: Morissette says awareness is an important part of their work.
6: If we only do use that kind of doom and gloom thing, it will not create action.
5: Instead, she says it's about educating people about the impact of garbage on everything.
6: It's in the seafood we are eating, it's in the water we're drinking. Plastic is everywhere.
5: Well, the team will be traveling on this bus 2,000 kilometers up the St. Lawrence River. They're hoping that volunteers will meet them at stops along the way and offer some much needed reinforcements. Anyone looking to pitch in can go to their website, expeditionsaintlaurent.com. Denise Roberts, CTV News.
13: And still to come, the former head of Montreal's Old Brewery Mission will run for the Liberals in Vaudreuil-Soulanges.
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13: The Quebec election campaign will begin in a month from now, and Paul St-Pierre Plamondon and his Parti Québécois continue to lead in the polls. The latest Palace data poll shows that the PQ is up 2 points to 31%. The Liberals follow, also up 2 points with 27, and the CAQ is down slightly in third place now with 19%. Meantime, a name familiar to many Montrealers has been recruited by the Quebec Liberals. James Hughes, the head of the Old Brewery Mission, will run for the party in the riding of Vaudreuil. Here's Matt Grillo.
16: To James Hughes.
17: Just yesterday, James Hughes was at a press conference as the head of the Old Brewery Mission. Today, Liberal Party supporters are chanting his name. Hughes is officially the Liberal candidate in the riding of Vaudreuil.
16: At some point, you got to stop doing what you were doing if you're in a job and carrying out those functions to start a new one. And that day was yesterday.
17: Hughes has been CEO of the Old Brewery Mission since 2020. He previously served in the role from 2004 to 2008 before heading to New Brunswick to work for the government.
18: He's been around there for many years, and I think it's time for him to sit in the Salon Bleu in Quebec City.
17: Hughes replaces Liberal Marie-Claude Nichols, who was MNA for three terms. The riding of Vaudreuil also includes Île Perrot and has more than 61,000 voters. Given his background, Hughes is calling for transformational change to solve homelessness.
16: It was the time for me to say, okay, I want to start thinking about how to change the rules, not just live within the current rules.
17: Former Quebec Premier Danielle Johnson says Hughes's candidacy is timely and speaks to Charles Milliard's ability to recruit.
31: It shows that Charles Milliard can attract wonderful talent, and people have confidence in him. They trust what he can do for Quebec, and they want to join him.
32: Hughes says he's not from Vaudreuil, but grew up in the West Island, and his parents live in Hudson. So he says he's often in the area. He admits he still has a lot to learn about the riding. Matt Grillo, CTV News, Vaudreuil.
13: And Matthew Pearce, the former head of the Old Brewery Mission, will take over on an interim basis until a new president and CEO is chosen. Well, the grandparent scam has been around for years now, but now AI is making it much more sophisticated. Here's Pat Foran.
33: And he said, it's Mike. He used my brother's name.
34: Angie McCaw, Smith Falls, is close with her brother Mike, so when it appeared he was in trouble, she wanted to help. She got a phone call from someone who sounded just like him.
33: I said, Mike, what's wrong? And he told me that he'd been in this accident and had a broken nose, and he was found fault because he hit somebody from behind.
34: McCaw says another person came on the line claiming to be a lawyer who said Mike needed money for bail or he would spend the night in a jail cell.
33: I actually went to the bank and withdrew $6,000.
34: A courier was sent to her home to pick up the cash. Then McCaw was called back and told Mike was being sued and she needed to send more money for his legal defense.
33: I made a mistake and went into the bank and withdrew another $6,250 from a line of credit.
1: After McCaw handed over more than $12,000 to the courier, she decided to call her brother to ask him if he was ready to go to trial.
33: And he said, Angie, I don't have a lawyer. There's been no car accident. There's nothing of this has happened. You've been scammed.
34: In an earlier interview with CTV News, a cybersecurity expert said criminals need just a small sample of a person's voice to clone it. They're then able to impersonate someone and sound just like them.
2: What they can do just by getting about 10 seconds of anyone's voice, they can recreate that voice to sound exactly like that person.
34: To avoid the family emergency scam, beware of urgent demands for bail or legal fees, and if the caller wants secrecy and says not to tell anyone. Never allow an in-person pickup of money at your home. 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McCaw has mixed emotions about what happened to her, but wanted to warn others.
33: At first, I felt relief that he wasn't really in trouble. Then I felt really angry, because I'd been taken advantage of and I knew it.
34: Pat Foran, CTV News.
13: And still ahead, a botanically beautiful message of kindness.
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0: This is CTV News. Here's Lauren Fernandez.
6: Well, we had a little bit of everything today. We had some peaks of sunshine, a mix of sun and cloud to start the day. Increasing cloud with a few scattered showers, a risk of a thunderstorm, and humidity was definitely dominating our forecast. We'll have more of that tomorrow, minus the thunderstorms. Right now, it looks like we'll be dealing with the risk of rain later in the day. In terms of our temperatures today, I did hint at the fact that we dealt with a lot of humidity. Our daytime high was above seasonal. We saw 29 degrees, but the Humidex made it feel like 38, and we're holding on to that humidity for tomorrow. Putting our future cast into motion now, doesn't look like we're under the risk of thunderstorms anymore. That has been dropped. We are looking at partly cloudy skies overnight. We do start Friday off with a mix of sun and clouds, so that's where we'll see our peaks of sunshine. Into the afternoon, though, increasing cloud, and we get a preview of this system that's going to become spotty as it inches its way closer to Montreal. It looks like between 3 o'clock and about 7 or 8 is when we have that risk of showers. Now, it lingers there, and once again, it is spotty. We're not talking a significant rainfall, but it is something to consider if you have plans to be outdoors on your Friday night. Continuing to put it into motion, holding on to clouds overnight, and into the early morning hours, we start Saturday off with the risk of some showers and even a thunderstorm around 5 a.m. That system does push eastwards around 9, but once again, we are under the risk of thunderstorms for our Saturday. Overnight tonight, it is another warm evening, 21 degrees when we typically be around 15, partly cloudy skies, and we're looking at 22 as our wake-up temperature, but it'll feel like 30, and that increases to a feels like of 38 with an actual daytime high of 29. Now, those showers that we could see, those spotty showers, we're estimating around 3 millimeters. And here's a quick peek at the next week ahead. Just a significant thing to highlight. Monday, we have a risk of thunderstorms, as well as next Thursday with a high of 24, feeling like 29.
13: Well, most people enjoy sunflowers this time of year in a floral arrangement or a vase, but one Ontario woman is using fields of the flowers to remind people of something else. Sean Irvin explains.
7: This field full of sunflowers is literally an idea come true for West Elgin resident Jody Aldred. The 29-year-old recently returned to this area and within a few months envisioned the concept and the message.
8: From the aerial view, you can see a bumblebee, the word kind, and then a walking path.
7: The words match Aldred's new vision in life, which she helps to share with others.
8: I wanted something that could resonate with everyone, and I landed on Be Kind Blooms, and I want it to be a space where people come and they don't worry about yesterday or tomorrow. I think the mission behind the patch is just live for today, choose joy, and be kind.
7: There are nearly 30 acres of blooms here, which adds up to, get this, almost 600,000 sunflowers. It takes about 20 minutes to walk the wide trails if you don't stop.
8: Unless you know someone, you don't always have a chance to step foot on farm and truly just enjoy it at a slow pace.
7: But most visitors probably will, including a select few who book in advance for a date night experience in one of 5 open areas.
8: You can go to a restaurant any day of the week, but not every day can you drive out to the country and come and enjoy a sunset and sunflowers.
7: As a young entrepreneur, Jody hopes the field she created in partnership with family and local businesses attracts people to West Elgin.
8: West Elgin honestly lacks something to draw people, so for people to come out and give them reason to come and enjoy the country.
7: The field opens this Friday, with all proceeds on August 25th going to the Children's Health Foundation. In West Elgin, Sean Irvin, CTV News.
13: Beautiful. And that wraps it up for us tonight. For the latest news, you can listen to the Andrew Carter Morning Show at 5 on CJ8800. 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Thanks so much for staying up late with us. Have a good night, and we'll see you again tomorrow. tomorrow. Take care.

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7: Good morning, Dr. Mitch.
8: Good morning to you, sir.
7: Let's take care of our gut. Now, when we think of gut health, we think of all this kimchi and nonsense we're supposed to eat.
8: Today
7: you're talking about exercise.
8: Well, the thing is, if you're sedentary, your gut tends to be slower moving and you tend to have trouble with constipation and all that. So the key thing is, if you move, it helps your gut work. And that's one of the things that needs to be emphasized. So just a simple thing like going for a walk after breakfast or lunch or supper, a quick 10-minute walk, gentle walk, what it does is it helps right after a meal to control your sugar levels. It helps with your insulin levels, and it also helps you to digest. You know that old bit? I don't know if you remember back because you're so young, but I remember my grandparents telling us that after we ate, we should go for a walk because it would help with our digestion. And they're right. Now, you also need to do other things, of course. You were joking a few minutes ago, but we need to keep the bacteria in our gut happy, and the way we do that is by eating fermented foods, whether it's kimchi, kefir, yogurt with live active cultures. We need to replenish and keep healthy the bacteria and other organisms that are growing inside our gut because they help us to break down food. They help keep things moving along. So make certain that you're eating fermented foods at some point or things that contain bacteria like yogurt with live active cultures to keep that little colony happy inside your tummy. Two, make certain you're getting enough fiber. You need somewhere between 25 and 38 grams of fiber a day. Most people don't even come close to that. Start gradually if you're not doing that already, because if you take too much fiber in too quickly, you're going to get bloating and tummy problems. But if you started gradually, it will work, and it doesn't have to be things like Metamucil or Laxidae or any of those things. It could actually be in the food that you eat. Fruits and vegetables, a great source for all those things. Next, liquid. For fiber to do its job, both the soluble and insoluble fiber, it needs enough liquid inside your system. So you have to make sure you're drinking enough. And then the last step, the fourth step, is literally a step, is to be active, to get up and about and to move. You do those four things, and within a little while, you'll find that your going to the bathroom is easier. Is that a polite way of putting it? And that you don't have as many problems as you might have otherwise. So it's a great idea. It's very easy to do. Given the weather right now, after supper, great idea to go out, take advantage of the warmer weather, the too warm weather. Make certain that you're eating properly. Make certain you're being active. Make certain you're getting enough fiber. Make certain you're drinking enough.
7: How much fiber did you say we should get?
8: 25 to 38 grams on average for most people per day.
7: Okay.
8: That's a fair amount, actually, if you look at the fiber content. And you're going to get that. If you have the recommendation of 5 servings of fruits and or vegetables during a day, and you'll find that you're probably getting it. Many people do find it difficult, and they need that extra little push, I guess, if you want. I have to be very careful how I say this. This additional help, and so they may use a pharmacy product. They may use an over-the-counter pharmaceutical product that contains either psyllium or one of the other forms of fiber. And that's reasonable, and that's okay, too. Best if you could get it from your diet, because then you get all the minerals and the vitamins and the other beneficial things from it. But if you need the additional help, you know, the Metamucil, the Laxaday, there are all sorts of different products on the market. Yeah, and talk to your pharmacist. If you're not sure which one is best to you, for you to use, speak to your pharmacist and they'll direct you.
7: Okay. Hey, thank you very much.
8: My pleasure. Have a great day.
7: You have a great day. That's Dr. Mitch Shulman.
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7: This is a song from Heated Rivalry, Kelly Alexander. Virgin Radio.
9: Hi, Andrew.
7: He's on the line. How you doing, Kelly?
9: I'm good. How are you today?
7: I'm fine. John Moore is, when we mentioned Heated Rivalry, John Moore's ears, wherever he is right now in Squirrel Safari, his ears just perked up because he it's so funny. He keeps he kept trying to contact Jacob Tierney because he wanted to do something in the next iteration of Heated Rivalry. Jacob Tierney's the director, and but wasn't returning John's calls. So John was...
9: I thought he had clout in Toronto, John.
7: Yeah, I guess so. But did you see that Jacob Tierney apparently posted the other day, listen, if you see us filming, you know, can you just leave them alone? I know you're very excited, but just leave them alone. Let them do their work. Because I guess, you know, fans get excited about this.
9: Yeah. And it's funny because I saw some comments on it, and one guy said, he's like, I don't think it's the locals that are, like, you know, infringing upon the production. It's people that might be tourists and are very excited to see this. So I don't know. Maybe it's a mixture of both. But I think they need to get their work done.
7: The popularity of this is really astonishing because, I mean, it runs the full gamut in terms of ages and sexes and sexual preferences. I mean, it doesn't matter. People love this show.
9: Yeah. And it's, and like you said, Andrew, it's interesting, like you said, how it's just changed their lives. Because I actually interviewed the song that you just played, Harrison, from Harrison. He's a DJ and producer in the UK. And I interviewed him in January. And I said to him, I was like, when did your life change? And I believe it was like December 14th or 15th of last year. Mm-hmm. That's when the episode played for him with his song on it.
7: Yeah.
9: And he said, I woke up and he's like, my life has never been the same since. And obviously it's been amazing for him. But that's like what Connor Story and Hudson Williams have been going through.
7: Isn't that incredible? You know, it hasn't changed my life at all. You know, I thought it would. I mean, I'm in 3 of the series, my voice, but including, you want to hear it?
9: Yeah.
7: You don't see that every day. That's my big part. So Hudson Williams, one of the stars, is making this what iconic Canadian brand sexy?
9: Canadian Tire. So he's discovered his
7: Canadian
9: superpower.
7: Canadian Tire?
9: Yeah, because he was spotted walking around Toronto, Andrew, carrying one of those red plaid Canadian Tire reusable kind of tote bags. And people saw it, and they literally have lost their mind. And everybody is like, you know, inundating Canadian Tire locations trying to get their hands. Yeah, so I'm happy for them. So, yeah.
7: I'm happy.
9: Maybe Canadian, we could get matching ones.
7: I have Canadian Tire stock. I'm happy, too. Let's go.
9: Great.
7: Ted Lasso is back with season 4. I must have missed something along the way because I tried to watch. I turned it on last night. I tried to watch it. And I don't remember some of the. Like, I don't know where I am in the series at this point.
9: Maybe you're gonna have to rewatch from zero from episode one.
7: No, not from zero. So I'm rewatching from somewhere in season two. But I must have missed something along the way. Some fans are already upset about what.
9: Yeah, so obviously there's been like, it's been a 3-year wait to get the season 4. And so what people are just irate about, but I don't know why they're irate because this is the way Apple TV operates. They've dropped just one episode, right? So they're going to drop, they're making you wait. They're making you wait a week. Like you have to wait for the next episode, just like we all used to have to do when we're watching network television.
7: Okay.
9: But apparently everybody's freaking out that they can't get their hands on all of the episodes. So they're going to have to bear with it.
7: Have you seen the first episode?
9: I have not seen the first episode, no. I'm usually a person who either, like, I wait till they all kind of line up and then watch a few, or I'm actually of the variety, like, you know what, it's okay to wait a week. Like, it's all right. So, yeah.
7: Charlie Sheen is starting a podcast, a weekly podcast.
9: Is he?
7: Called Mostly Sheenius.
9: I thought it would be called Tiger Blood.
7: Anthony, turn up my computer, please. If you go to sign up for it, you hear this.
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27: Nothing like kicking back on the couch, maybe with a nice warm beverage or something cold in your hand after a long day's work while you watch your favorite TV shows. But there is research suggesting that if you spend long periods watching TV during midlife, there can be changes in the brain that will come back to haunt you decades later, including smaller brain volume, more signs of damage to small blood vessels, and a significantly higher risk of developing dementia. 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Sylvie, welcome to CJAD.
28: Hi, thank you. Nice to be here.
27: Tell us what science is learning about spending long periods in midlife watching TV.
28: Well, that's a very important question, because we've known for many years, actually, that sedentary behavior, which is defined as, you know, doing things that don't consume a lot of energy, so it can be lying down or sitting, or even, you know, just doing very low energy activities, that's associated with a bunch of negative outcomes. But there's this very recent study that's quite fascinating. It's a study by a group of American people led by Nathan Fetter, and it actually looked at a cohort of people. So people were recruited when they were around 50, 55, so middle age, and they were followed for many years, and they could look at the brain and what predicted brain changes. So that was a longitudinal study. That's really the strength of that study. And they looked at sedentary behavior in your 50s, right? And whether that has an impact on how the structure of the brain evolved as people get older. And they report that fascinating study where they found that about 25 years later or something like that, the activities, the amount of sedentary activities that you had during your 50s had an impact on the brain structure, as you mentioned. So there were more white matter hyperintensities, meaning that your small vessels were not really healthy. There were less volume in regions that are known to be affected by Alzheimer's disease. So that's really important. But what is more interesting in that study, I want to stress that, is that it depends on the type of sedentary behavior you have. Because when you're in your 50s, most of the people are working. So if you're a person, I'm working and I'm sitting when I work, so I don't really like these data that show that sedentary behaviors have such a negative impact. But what this study shows is that there's a big difference between sitting in front of television, so cognitively passive sedentary.

0: change what we were doing when we were younger. Is there any suggestion of anything older people could be doing now to, if they're willing to acknowledge, you know what, I did spend a lot of time doing nothing but watching TV with that mentally passive posture and on the couch, I'm not mentally engaged, I'm just receiving what the TV is handing me. Is there anything we can do now to counteract all those years?
1: Oh, that's a very good point, because indeed this study focused on what you do in your 50s, and it showed that indeed has an effect. But there's a lot of studies that show that it's never too late. So that's what I tell patients and older adults when I meet them, never too early, never too late. It's never too late to change your lifestyle. So there's quite a few very convincing, strong studies showing that people who engage in either cognitively stimulating activities or physical activity later in life, that can have a positive impact on your cognition, on your attention, and on the brain structure. So definitely there's something you can do as you get older. It's not too late. What this particular thing shows is that there's a bunch of things you can do to promote your brain health.
0: All right, let's get into some advice and details, because I think all of us want to think that there is room for improvement, right? Mm-hmm. So what would you suggest, for example, to someone who is, when you're talking about it's never too late to start with more engaging activities, what course of action would you recommend?
1: Well, the first action I would recommend is look at you. What is your, where are you at risk? So the recent literature has shown that, for example, there's a lot of factors, modifiable factors that are associated to cognitive decline as people age or to Alzheimer's disease or other related dementia. So these include having a bad sleep, being sedentary, low physical activity, low cognitive engagement, bad nutrition, vascular risk factors, being socially isolated. So these are all, and one other factor which I think should be stressed as well is vision and hearing. If you have problems with vision and hearing, it comes with a lot of negative behavior that has an impact on cognition. So where are you at risk? So I think that would be the first step I would recommend. So evaluate yourself, because these factors are all relatively similar in terms of how much risk they are associated with. So there's not one magic bullet, if I wish. So if you're at risk in one or a few domains, I would start there. And I would start with low-hanging fruit. So what is easier for you? Where are you more motivated? Are you more motivated in maybe changing your nutrition pattern or maybe changing your physical activity? And if you are more motivated in changing your physical activity, start slowly. Don't expect to be perfect in a month. Go following each other. That's the best way to change your behavior. You don't want to be discouraged. You want to keep your motivation, and you have to do things you like. Fun is important. If you like to walk, walk. If you like to do things with people, try to select an activity that is close to, that allows you to get it with other people. So these would be the advices I would say. I don't think that there's one magic activity. I think that it all depends on how it can be integrated in your own context and real life.
0: I have some questions in by text from our listeners who, and I was going to ask about this, because when this study started, the people watching TV that was probably the only screen they were looking at. Maybe some of them had computer screens at work, but now we have computer screens everywhere, including in our hands with our phones. Do you feel that the danger is just as great if you're looking at a screen on your phone, on your computer? Again, if you're in this passive, non-working mode, and is multitasking any better? Can you, if you and your spouse are watching a TV

0: TV show together, but you're interacting and commenting on what you're seeing. Is that better?
1: Oh, interacting is great. There's some indication that if you're looking at television, that you're discussing what you see, that provides some intellectual stimulation. Computer is an intriguing question, because there has been some studies showing that in older adults, it actually protects if you learn computer. And it makes sense, because older adults will use computers to get to new information, or to watch documentaries, or to connect with their family. So they probably, older adults would probably use computers in a different way than maybe younger adults, who use them a lot, who could use them in ways that are less stimulating. So I think it's not really the medium that is important, and that's one thing I would like also to stress. It might be how you use the medium and what it provides you. So if you use a computer to get stimulated, to open yourself to the world, it's probably positive. But if you used computer to do always the same thing, to not stimulate yourself, to stay inside your comfort zone, then that might be a problem. Same for TV, as a matter of fact, because if you watch documentaries and debates, and that creates lots of interaction and it broadens your scope on the world, it's probably more positive, or quite positive. I'm not sure I would say that's wrong. So we really need to understand better the content of these mediums.
0: Well, Sylvie Belleville, on behalf of all of us, thank you very much for your work in this domain, and please carry on, because we need all the information we can get. Sylvie Belleville, Canada Research Chair in Cognitive Neuroscience of Aging and Brain Plasticity at the Université de Montréal.
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18: Canada! Canada's nasty. They are. They're nasty. People think Canada, they're nasty. People, I love the people, but they're nasty.
19: Whatever adjective is used, we're standing up for Canadian workers, for Canadian businesses, as we always have from the start. There are many things that the Americans want from Canada. They say they don't want them, but they do want them. It's energy, it's potash, it's critical minerals.
20: We still do have some leverage that Mr. Carney has not yet squandered. I would bring that and other leverage to the table as quickly as possible. The United States wants to get what it wants. We want what we want, which is tariff-free access to their market.
21: I'm Tim Power, sitting in for Vashi. In order of the voices that you heard, President Trump, Prime Minister Carney, and Pierre Poilievre. Lots going on with the trade file today. Let's get right to the Daily Debrief.
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21: Joining us today, 4 of the nastiest, meanest, hardest, toughest journalists I could find. Rob Benzi, Queen's Park Bureau Chief for the Toronto Star. The fluffiest among them all, Mike LeCouture, Senior Political Correspondent, CTV National News.
23: I should reach out and hit you now, by the way. You're not, like, we're in studio.
21: All right. We'll settle it after. Laura Stone, Queen's Park Reporter with the Globe and Mail, and Marika Walsh, Senior Political Reporter for the Globe and Mail, Ottawa Bureau.
24: Am I not fluffy?
21: I was going to speak to you first, and I was going to give the qualifier that just because I'm starting with Marika doesn't make her the nastiest. But she's certainly one of the toughest.
24: She might be. Right?
21: Yeah.
24: She's pretty sharp.
23: There's some people on the Hill who might disagree with that.
21: Marika's elbows are well used. Marika, when Trump says this, I assume there's no cogent thinking about the impact it may have, because I have to believe that the only person he's helping here is Mark Carney, who is getting criticism at home, as we just heard in the clip from Pierre Poilievre, for not having his elbows up enough. I mean, Trump, the comments, what do you make of them and who do they benefit?
24: Oh, God. I don't think you can really make sense of Trump in some ways. Like, in some ways you can, because you can see some strategic moves. But he likes to be the chaos machine and the disruptor, as I think the intention. And so to throw people off their game or to distract or confuse a situation or to confuse a dynamic or to confuse the negotiation behind the scenes could be as much his motive as anything else. But you're right, domestically, it actually, I think, does help Carney, who has been accused of taking too many concessions, to be accused by Donald Trump of being nasty, because that suggests something else behind the scenes, right? I think what's most interesting to me is the fact that things actually seem to be moving in a way that we have not seen before. We just saw on the TV a scrum, a walking scrum of Dominic LeBlanc with American reporters and Canadian reporters in Washington. We haven't really seen that, those dynamics, since Carney came to office. And it's a very different dynamic than the 2016, 2017, 2018 trade negotiations. So I think what's more revealing is that Dominic LeBlanc is in Washington for a second week with talks again with the top trade representative. Whether it lands a deal, I think, is a bigger question. But certainly things are moving behind the scenes, and Carney's sensitivity in answering questions to Laura yesterday suggests he really doesn't want to talk about it.
21: So, Mike, if you are Dominic LeBlanc and Janice Charette, right now or 8 minutes ago, you were supposed to start a meeting with Jameson Greer, the trade representative, the president's, one of the president's point people on trade negotiations. How does this even play in the room, or do you just ignore it?
23: I think, to Marika's point, you know, to quote Michael Caine from The Dark Knight as Alfred, some men just like to watch the world burn. And I think that that's Donald Trump. He just enjoys throwing those little bombs out. And, you know, and really in the context of it, he was just railing against a lot of people on tariffs and saying that Canada's nasty. Yeah, okay, fair. But I think, you know, LeBlanc and Charette, their play has been, let's get in the room, let's have the discussion, try and ignore the outside noise. The Prime Minister has signaled that in the past, that all of these little things kind of don't matter. It's what's said at the table. And one of the benefits, I think, that the Carney government has is that Jameson Greer, out of anybody in that cabinet, the U.S. cabinet, is somebody who knows tariffs, who knows, like, he knows the file. He, you know, was studied at the altar of the former U.S. trade representative, Robert Lighthizer. And so, you know, they can have a conversation. And I think that that's the key, making sure that they're having real conversations. Look, there's less than 2 weeks now until this August 19th deadline of way more tariffs. They've got to concentrate on that and getting the win there before anything else, and making sure that they do have proper conversations. The fact that, as Marika pointed out, that they stayed in D.C. with the hopes of getting these meetings, and now that they've secured it, you know, that's a good thing for Carney.
21: Laura, you can quote The Dark Knight if you choose to or not, but is it possible that this is also a shot from Trump about the comments coming last week from the premiers and others about Canada needing to be tougher and holding the line? Is it a warning shot, or is it an incoherent ramble from the president?
0: Yeah, I don't know if he's getting the Globe and Mail and Toronto Star news alerts to his phone. I can't speak for his reading habits.
23: He's watching CTV.
0: Yeah, he's definitely watching CTV in the background. He's got two screens, Fox and CTV. So, you know, it's hard to know how much of the daily minutiae the president's paying attention to. He has responded to things Canada has done in the past. But, I mean, it's not the first time, and it's not going to be the last time that President Trump says these kinds of things. So I think there's a real fatigue among the Canadian public for such comments. Like, fool me once, fool me twice, fool me the 159th time, right? I mean, how many times are we going to hear this? So I think people just kind of roll their eyes now when they hear that. Of course, it is within this context of a new deadline for tariffs. We don't know the details specifically of what's being discussed at the table. And the Prime Minister has now said a couple of times he wants more of a comprehensive deal that addresses all the previous sectoral tariffs, not just some. So we're getting an inkling, but there is still, I think, a dearth of information. Whether this is the president kind of setting up a public relations win for himself with the American public, I mean, there's domestic issues at play too, right? He has lit a fire, to follow Mike's analogy, and he's broken. Now he has to fix it, right? So he needs a win as well. So is he setting up how difficult Canada is, and then he's going to extract some concessions and declare a win? Who knows what's going on in his mind? But, I mean, there is a deadline to be met, so there is pressure on the Canadian government to deliver some sort of conclusion or some sort of agreement by that time. And we'll see if the U.S. blows past it as they have in the past, or if they actually do move on imposing these tariffs.
21: Rob, is our Prime Minister a little sensitive about some of the critique that's out there about not being as forceful as he could be? And I reference, you know, the last 2 days, yesterday making a crack about the teleprompter breaking and not reacting like another world leader, today pushing back a little bit on the nasty in the way that he tries to do these things. How sensitive might Carney be to this? Or is that his own performative act to show the premiers, too, that he's got a bit of a spine?
1: I think it's both, Tim. I mean, Laura and I were at that thing yesterday, and Carney was a bit snippy with Laura. He was a little snippy with me as well. He didn't like us the way we were asking.
21: God, we're lucky Marika wasn't there. Listen,
24: no comment, Mike.
21: Cottonelle liqueur sure to be good.
0: Mike, he slapped you down. Don't worry.
1: Yeah, exactly. But I think, I mean, if we're going to quote Michael Caine, like going back to the Italian job, you're only supposed to blow the bloody doors off, right? And I think that's what Trump is. I think Laura's exactly right, that Trump is going to try to set up something so that it'll look like it's a win. But let's face it, he's not playing four-dimensional chess. I mean, the man is 80 years old. He wears a wig that looks ridiculous. He looked like an Elvis impersonator with that wig in Las Vegas. And he's talking about how Canadians are so nasty in a place like Las Vegas. The tourism industry there is really hurting. Part of why it's hurting, aside from the fact that Trump is hurting the U.S. economy with tariffs and making it so unaffordable people can't go to Vegas to gamble, is that Canadians aren't going to Vegas to gamble because Canadians are voting with their feet and not going to the states as often as they did before he threatened to make us the 51st state and all these other things. So I think at a certain point, Trump will have to back off a little bit.
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2: 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Kelly Alexander Entertainment at 7:20 and at 7:40. Everything you need to know about one of the biggest peace treaties ever signed around here. 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
30: Well, can AI actually be a useful tool in psychotherapy? We've heard a lot of stories where AI therapists have definitely not been helpful, especially with teenagers and young adults. Critics say something like a chatbot lacks, of course, clinical training, but also accountability and even empathy, all things which, you know, psychotherapists are supposed to have. And even worse, sometimes they validate unhelpful or dangerous behaviors instead of challenging them. But in spite of those critiques, some patients think AI still has a role to play. One of those is Charles Albert Morin. He's a patient, partner, and advocate, and he joins me on the line. Good afternoon.
31: Thank you. Good afternoon.
30: So what led you to use AI for therapy?
31: Well, as I say in my piece that was published yesterday, I actually did a little exercise on my own because I'm now 39 years old. Mm-hmm. So I didn't use it as my first steps in mental health help in general. But I did this little exercise where I would tell it things that I had gone through 20 years ago and that were very intimate at the time and hard to disclose. And basically, it came up in an instant with something that is very, very close to empathy. I mean, human empathy and understanding.
30: Okay, empathy and understanding—that was good. Did it give you advice?
31: And I would actually let me take this this instant to say that I actually disagree with not yourself, but the presentation you gave, because in my opinion, empathy is, I mean, I cannot speak for the millions of prompts and answers. Obviously, I haven't been studying them, but I think that since AI has went over thousands of documents and textbooks, I think it mimics pretty accurately the empathy of an actual person.
30: Mm-hmm. Okay. Well, that's interesting that that's your experience. Can you like describe in what way it was empathetic?
31: Well, I mean, psychologists, basically, they try to validate their patients usually.
30: Mm-hmm.
31: And so this is not done in an automatical, mechanical way. And so the AI does it in a pretty similar way. So it acknowledges how you're feeling and it gives some insights, what to do next, but without being too suggestive and telling you what to do, very strongly.
30: Mm-hmm. Okay. So what do you think it would be good for?
31: I think it has a lot of potential for very different situations, whether it's dealing for something that came up like just now, or whether it's reflect on something that is longer term, or a question that's been you've been asking yourself for years. I want to stay cautious.
30: Mm-hmm.
31: But I'm also an optimistic about AI.
30: Mm-hmm.
31: I say that I'm not ashamed of saying that AI can help a lot of people, although I know that it needs a lot of nuances.
30: Yeah, and I mean, you know, the problem is now is that it's really difficult to find a therapist. Forget the public system. That takes forever. But even private therapists have very, very long waiting lists. Of course, they're very expensive. And, you know, even if you're in a crisis, you're still put on a waiting list.
31: Exactly.
30: You know, unless you go through ER and somehow get meditated.
31: Let me tell you two things about that, actually.
30: Medicated.
31: So when I was suicidal myself 15 years ago, I called the suicide hotline and I was, I ended up on a voicemail. So that tells you something that's pretty, mm-hmm. it's very much, you don't want this to happen ever.
30: Mm-hmm.
31: And something else that came up, I'm working with the youth and a lot of people tell me that, you know, they basically have this tool in their hands that they can go to at any time of the day and night.
30: Yeah.
31: And so they're kind of like, they're being very critical about it. They're not just using it without any reflection, but they do say, however, that the world is burning and that, you know, I won't see a therapist in years if I wait. So like, why shouldn't I use it?
30: And I hear that argument for sure. I guess the thing is that people always say, well, you know, use it as one of your tools. And the problem is many people, especially people in a crisis, don't seem to have a lot of other tools. Maybe they're isolated.
31: Correct.
30: Right. Maybe, and they certainly can't get professional help in terms of a warm human being. So I guess what are your cautions and your, like, what would be the limitations?
31: I mean, so in the little exercise I did, I was kind of preparing myself. It was as if I was preparing myself to disclose something.
30: Yep.
31: So I think that the huge relief of being vulnerable and being transparent about what you have gone through, in the first place, AI will provide that, like a part of that. But the huge part is basically to tell it to another human being and to, you know, being seen and heard. So AI could not do this, I think, but it's up for debate still, but disclosing something to a human being is definitely something unique.
30: Mm-hmm. Mm-hmm. So what if you have advice for other people, you know, based on your experience, what would it be? How would you integrate AI into your therapy? I have a lot of questions, I guess, but I guess there's sort of, you know, if you're not feeling great, but then there's another thing if you're in crisis, right? Those are two different ways that you would need some psychotherapy.
31: Yes. I mean, it can be seen as a gateway to an actual therapist. Mm-hmm. It can also be used in a, and I'm not an expert. This is a personal testimony.
30: Of course.
31: It's my own opinion. And I want everybody to use their critical thinking and please reach out if they're allowed, if they are able to. But I guess that if you're stuck in a situation where you don't have friends, you don't have anybody you can confide in, at least you have this. And it's not the end. It's not, in my opinion, again, I don't think it'll do 100% of the work, but it's part of the solution. I guess that would be my main point.
30: Well, really interesting talking to you about your own personal experience. I appreciate you telling us about it.
31: Oh, thank you for having me.
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17: 800. From the National Newsroom of the Canadian Press, I'm Don Mitchell. Prime Minister Mark Carney reaffirmed a commitment to Canada's supply management system and highlighted a need to protect Canada's dairy sector. The PM on Thursday pointing to the Liberals' choice of candidate in an upcoming by-election as proof of that loyalty. Daniel Gobeil will run for the Liberals in the Chicoutimi-Lafayette by-election set for August 31st. Gobeil served as the chair of the Quebec Dairy Producers Association and as a board member for the Dairy Farmers of Canada. Supply management has been cited by the U.S. as a key irritant in current trade negotiations, and President Donald Trump repeated that message at a rally in Las Vegas this week. Meanwhile, political pressure has ramped up on the federal Liberal government after a Canadian working at NATO was accused of spying for a foreign country.
18: Conservative leader Pierre Poilievre says Prime Minister Mark Carney has some explaining to do after a Canadian intern at NATO's headquarters was arrested on espionage charges. Allegations yet to be tested in court, but raise concerns about Canada's screening and intelligence gathering.
19: Why is it that we keep learning about national security threats to our country from foreign governments?
18: Carney says there's not much he can say about it publicly right now.
20: Look, it's an active investigation, so I'm limited in what I can say.
18: Ottawa has not made clear if it's launched internal reviews of its security policies over the incident. Kyle Duggan, The Canadian Press, Ottawa.
17: Authorities in Thailand say there are deaths in a Friday shooting at a high school in Nonthaburi province. Royal Thai police confirmed the shooting happened northwest of Bangkok. The permanent secretary for the Interior Ministry told local media that the shooter was a student who remained inside the school. Toronto police say two suspects have been arrested in last week's shooting at the U.S. consulate, which was the second such incident at the building this year. Chief Superintendent Joe Matthews says the suspects also allegedly committed arson in Caledon 3 days before the consulate shooting.
21: At approximately 9:45 p.m. on July 24th, the two accused driving a different stolen vehicle stopped at a gas station in the Kingston Road and McCallan Road area where they filled their red jerry can with gasoline. They then traveled to a residential neighborhood in the Queen Street West and Mississauga Road area of Caledon where they allegedly poured gasoline on a vehicle parked in a driveway and set it on fire.
17: Police Chief Myron Demkew says the suspects are a 19-year-old man and 15-year-old boy. And finally, clinics and the technicians who run their tests are uncertain about Alberta's new self-referral diagnostic program. As of Friday, patients can book their own MRIs and CT scans without a doctor's referral if they pay up front. It caught Tony Alcazar by surprise. He's the owner of the just-opened Aurora Diagnostic Imaging in Edmonton.
22: There's no clear mechanism yet for a diagnostic imaging clinic, how it's going to play it out so far. So I'm still keeping my my ears open for the news or, like, you know, those big players here in Edmonton.
17: Alcazar says he'll likely see how larger clinics proceed before making his decision. This is the Canadian Press. In sports, the Chicago Cubs squeaked by the Toronto Blue Jays 3-2 in 11 innings in a makeup game today. The Cubs scored the winning run on catcher Brandon Valenzuela's throwing error, trying to pick up Pete Crow Armstrong, stealing third. A game at Wrigley Field between the two clubs back on June 21st was postponed because of weather. Toronto heads to Philadelphia for a three-game set against the Phillies starting tomorrow. Another Canadian has been bounced from the National Bank Open, this time in women's doubles. Ottawa's Gabriela Dabrowski and Russian partner Ekaterina Alexandrova dropped a three-set decision to Americans Coco Gauff and Katie McNally. Dabrowski's pairing had a match ball in the tiebreaker, but they couldn't convert. And Brady Lister drilled an 11-yard field goal with 11 seconds left to play as the Toronto Argos slipped past the Calgary Stampeders 33-30. Unbelievably, it was Toronto's home opener as the Argos had to spend the first seven games on the road as BMO Field was used as a FIFA World Cup venue. From the Canadian Press, I'm Don Mitchell.
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0: From the heartland of America and the gateway to the West, good morning, good evening, wherever you may be across the nation, around the world. I'm George Norrie. This is Coast to Coast AM. Later tonight, astrology, and we'll talk about you too with some readings, so we'll have some fun later on in the show. Here's what's happening. Iran's top Revolutionary Guard commander has declared that Tehran would continue working on its nuclear weapons as long as the United States and Israel possess them, intensifying concerns that Iran is using negotiations over the Strait of Hormuz to postpone concessions on its nuclear program. Here's Tom Danheiser with more on today's activities. Tom?
1: Hello, George. High-ranking IRGC figures in Iran have indicated work on nuclear capabilities will continue as long as regional adversaries possess them. Vice President J.D. Vance has stated that a final agreement must halt all uranium enrichment, destroy existing stockpiles, and enforce strict verification. This, however, coming as satellite imagery suggests Iran may be repairing sites and moving centrifuges to deep underground bunkers, as a senior Islamic Revolutionary Guard Corps official publicly tied Iran's nuclear path to U.S. and Israeli arsenals. Meanwhile, U.S. President Donald Trump has again rejected reports of ammunition shortages, claiming the U.S. has an unlimited supply of weapons. Speaking to reporters in Washington, Trump said the country remains in a very good shape and has literally massive amounts of ammunition. Iranian President Masoud Pezeshkian said the U.S. had imposed maximum economic pressure on Tehran. He has claimed Iran is losing around 230 million cubic meters of gas every day due to U.S.-Israeli attacks. And West Texas Intermediate crude oil is trading at approximately $78.04 a barrel, with Brent crude hovering around $83.41 a barrel. Prices have ticked upward recently due to renewed geopolitical tensions surrounding shipping through the Strait of Hormuz. George?
0: Thank you, Tom. Appreciate your efforts. The CIA has secretly established a Cuba task force, setting in motion plans for a more concerted campaign to pressure the Cuban government to make the economic, political, and leadership changes demanded by President Trump, according to people briefed on the action. The creation of the task force will allow the agency to quickly direct more financial, human, and technical resources directly at Cuba. Minneapolis Federal Reserve President Neil Kashkari outlined why he thinks the central bank should raise interest rates to curb persistent inflation, heading off the need for more substantial monetary policy action at a later date. Let's check in with the expert John Truman Wolf, author of The Coming Financial Crisis. John, do we need interest rate hikes?
2: Well, I've been following Kashkari since the global financial crisis, George. He's a smart dude. As long as this war continues, it generates trillions of dollars, which drive inflation. Hopefully they can get this agreement signed, despite the news item you just read, to get it signed and get this war ended. But as long as the war is going on, there will be inflation, and there may need to be a quarter of an inch boost in the rates.
0: We shall see. And when you wrote the book, The 99 Strongest Banks in America, are they still up at that top at 99?
2: I haven't looked at it in the last few weeks, George, but there's a modest number of banks that I consider really strong. The rating agencies don't really use the correct data to assess them and give them stars. I've seen rating agencies rate banks with 5 stars that I wouldn't put my money in any way, shape, or form.
0: All right. Thank you, John. GOP members of the Senate Homeland Security and Governmental Affairs Committee voted to hold Dr. Anthony Fauci, who guided the U.S. COVID-19 pandemic response, in contempt of Congress. The vote comes after Fauci evoked the Fifth Amendment more than 100 times in a hearing last week, refusing to answer questions over concerns his responses would be used by Republicans in an attempt to bring charges against him. Committee Chairperson Rand Paul, who has long sought to blame the pandemic and shortcomings of the U.S. response on Fauci, warned that there will be repercussions for your refusal to testify. We shall see. The Centers for Disease Control and Prevention has linked 6 additional states to a large outbreak of this Cyclosporine associated with iceberg lettuce from Mexico. The agency has now confirmed cases tied to the outbreak in Arkansas, Iowa, Missouri, Nebraska, New Hampshire, North Carolina. Two people have died in Michigan. The additions bring the tally of affected states now to 15. The CDC plans to set up a formal response team this week to contend with the outbreak, which is a mess. And Chipotle, the Mexican food company, proactively removed jalapenos from its restaurants in Minnesota and multiple stores nationwide after the peppers were linked to salmonella. They probably came from Mexico. And Gallants Americas recalled about 121,000 refrigerators due to short circuits and fire hazards linked to one death. They were made from January 2019 through September of 2022. Food safety coach Jeff Nelkin with us here. Jeff, what the world is going on here?
3: Well, let's get back to our jalapeno peppers and be aware that CDC is suggesting if you end up with any of the, if you have a fever above 102 degrees or that you have diarrhea or bloody diarrhea or vomiting that can't keep things down, they want you to contact your provider to check out the problems. It's a form of salmonella, and traditionally in the past we've isolated some bad habits that we've incurred, some being the irrigation water being contaminated. Again, we harvest by hand and we eat these generally raw. So there's all kinds of opportunities to enter into the food chain. And the other thing I want to share with our listeners, have you ever noticed in the supermarkets when people are picking their produce, do you ever notice how they like to squeeze the produce?
0: Yeah, that's right. I've noticed that. And then they put it back.
3: And they're barehanded when they do that. God only knows where those hands were before they touched your produce.
0: Good point. Good point.
3: You know what could easily be done is just put your hand into the plastic bag, then squeeze whatever you want to squeeze.
0: Yeah.
3: But don't use direct skin contact.
0: Absolutely. And this Lycospora problem, everything's coming from Mexico. Why don't we just ban imports from Mexico?
3: Well, we need to identify what's going on, what the bad habits are. And, you know, some of the issues even are related to Salinas, you know, where a lot of the iceberg lettuce is raised. And about nine years ago, I was in the field doing a interview with a competitor, and the manager comes over after about 10, 15 minutes and says, what are you doing here? So I said exactly that, the story that people can walk on to the area and nobody's questioning them, or you could be driving by and throw something into the field without anybody knowing.
0: What a mess. Jeff's website, NelkinFoodSafetyCoach.com. Thank you, Jeff. In a moment, Steve Gorham back with us on Coast to Coast. His latest work, Green Breakdown, the coming renewable energy failure. We'll talk all about that next on Coast to Coast AM.
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7: Behind every night spent making the kids' lunches, there's a lot of suspense. 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

0: And welcome back to Coast. George Norrie with you. Steve Gorham with us. Steve is the Executive Director of the Climate Science Coalition of America. He has authored a number of books on energy, climate change, and sustainable development. Latest book is Green Breakdown, The Coming Renewable Energy Failure. Stephen, welcome back. How have you been?
1: Good evening, George. I'm doing great. Great to join you again.
0: Looking forward to this. I want to get your reaction as we get into this. There's so many people upset about these data centers that are popping up all around the country. There's apparently applications for 1,500 of them. Is that all justified?
1: Well, it is happening. It's being driven by the artificial intelligence revolution, which really came on the scene and broke through in November 2022. OpenAI released their ChatGPT AI chatbot, which could answer questions and do all sorts of things from human language questions. And that has spurred the industry. And now we have the big tech, the hyperscalers. These are Amazon, Microsoft, Google, Meta. You could include Oracle as well, that are spending over $750 billion this year. Most of that is to build data centers and put the graphics processing units into the data centers in servers. The spending is expected to go up to $1 trillion next year. And just for your listeners, for a comparison, the United States for grade school and high school education spends about $900 billion a year. So these guys are spending money on data centers equal to what we spend on all education under the college level. It's just a fantastically huge amount. And there's all kinds of people that are unhappy with it, but nevertheless, it is occurring. And the number is there are literally thousands of data centers under construction right now. The number has gone up from start of January 2024. We had about 2,700 data centers in the U.S. Now we have about 4,300. So it's increased by more than 50% in a little more than 2 years. Just a huge, huge increase.
0: Steve, those who are opposed to data centers, is it justifiable?
1: Well, in some ways, a bunch of things have happened. Now, as you may know, Governor Kathy Hochul of New York,
0: right,
1: New York became the first state. She signed an executive order banning construction of large data centers just a few weeks ago, and we see all kinds of opposition across the country. One of the problems I think that the big data centers guys did was they signed a lot of agreements with local communities to build these things, and they're like big warehouses, these things. You know, I wouldn't want one next to my house, but I wouldn't want a big warehouse next to my house either. But a lot of this was done under non-disclosure agreements, and now people are going, hey, what's the story? We've got this big data center here. And then you have all sorts of press about how much water they use and how they're going to force electricity rates up, which may or may not be true. So we do have a lot of opposition across the country now, and the folks building the data centers are responding to this. They're trying to be more open and do some other things. But it is really overtaking the country in many, many ways.
0: But what is the downside if we don't build them, Steve?
1: Well, there's a tremendous amount of value to the local communities from these. These are multi-billion-dollar projects often. They're very big. They can provide just a medium-sized data center near Chicago is providing $2 billion in taxes over 30 years. They do provide construction jobs. Power plants are often being built on these. So there's tremendous opportunities, and that's what many communities are reacting to. And there have been many counties and states that have been offering tax incentives for these things to be built around the country. And so the states have been promoting it, but now they're kind of saying, well, wait a minute, maybe we should step back a little bit and get some proper regulations in place for these things.
0: Give us your definition, Steve, of a green energy.

0: Portable turbines sound like jet engines. And so the local people are just really complaining about the noise. Now he is replacing those with quieter commercial turbines now. He's already ordered them and he's going to put them in. But so it kind of depends on the situation. By the way, he didn't even have the permits. He was being sued by a whole bunch of environmental groups because he put these up so fast. But yeah, I think he's straightening it out now. So it's it depends on the situation. Typically, noise shouldn't be a problem if you have big commercial turbines, gas turbines. But there's a long lead time to get those right now.
1: Let's go to Kirk in Michigan. Kirk, welcome to the show. Go ahead.
2: George, the name James Giordano. Does that mean anything to you and to Steve? James Giordano. He's a DARPA, a neurophysiologist.
1: I do not know the guy, no, but
2: Oh,
1: I
2: well, you've
1: don't
2: never
1: either.
2: heard of him. Well, this guy, you can see him, hear him. It's a documentary. I want to give it out. It's on BitChute, BitChute. It's called Hacking the Human Mind. Hacking the human mind with DNA slash mRNA. And they interview various scientists, including James Giordano. What he proves emphatically, and he brags about the fact that he has been in this position as a neuroscientist for 40 plus years with DARPA. Okay. And he says emphatically that we now possess the technology to remote control of the human brain, whatever venue we want, domestic, civilian, or military operational venues. So I'm.
1: Well, I tell you what, they're probably doing a better job now than they ever were, but I'm not sure they can control us totally, Steve. What do you think?
0: I don't think they can do that without connecting into your brain. Now, there are some people that talk about merging the human brain with machine brains. It probably can be done, but I think this is another thing that we're going to outlaw, like genetic engineering of people. People have passed laws against doing that, cloning people and doing those sorts of things. So my guess is, and what I would love, probably like to see, is that this sort of thing would be illegal. You would not be able to hook people to machines. There are also talk about actually recreating a person. If you feed all of the information of a person into a model, everything they've written, their texts, their emails, and everything else, the model actually could connect patterns and figure out and regurgitate patterns that are just like a person. So it's possible that you could take a machine and take all the history of that a person has written or said or communicating and create a machine that would sound like exactly like the person. Again, I don't know that is something we want to do, and I expect there would be laws put into place to stop that sort of thing.
1: In your opinion, Stephen, what's the country going to look like 10 years from now with these data centers? Are they going to be sprinkled all over the place?
0: Oh yeah, I think I think it'll slow down a little bit, but start of 2024 again, we had 2,700 data centers. They were mostly running the internet and cloud storage. They used 4% of U.S. electricity. It's estimated that by 2035, about 10 years from now, they're going to use 20% of U.S. electricity, just a huge amount. So it's going to be a big, big number. And again, I think people are going to be using AI as a assistant in all the things they're doing, like writing software or diagnosing things for medical. If you're right now, you can go in and plan a trip to Pittsburgh. You can just go in and ask questions of the AI, and it will recommend hotels and costs and places to see and all sorts of things. I've been in there looking at tax information. So there's a lot of things you can do just asking questions.
1: We'll come back in just a moment on Coast to Coast and take final calls with Steve Gorm as we talk about AI on Coast to Coast AM.
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0: before 7 o'clock on the Almost Can't Lose quiz. One more pair of tickets to see CF Montreal play Los Angeles Galaxy August 22nd at Saputo Stadium. Kelly Alexander Entertainment at 7:20. And at 7:40, everything you need to know about one of the biggest peace treaties ever signed around here. And it was signed more than 300 years ago. The Andrew Carter Morning Show. Join us 5 to 9.
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1: Next hour, astrologer Aubrey Hodishell joins us to talk about astrology, and we'll take your calls and do some readings later on in the program. We'll be back in a moment with Steve Gorm and take final calls with him as well. Have you signed up yet to become a Coast Insider? What are you waiting for? It's only 15 cents a day.
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1: 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At the top of the homepage, it says Insider. 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Now, here's something for you men and women. Very important.
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1: Intelligence, data centers, and renewable energy. Let's go to Mayette in New York to get us started. Hi, Mayette.
13: How wonderful, George, you are, and this program is. The top of the morning to you, gentlemen.
1: Hello.
13: Okay. And Donna is delightful because when I told her my question and concerns, she's had similar situations where you can't get a human being on the phone, and when you do, it's like the robo indifference and misunderstanding, non-understanding. And George, this is for a future guest. I want to just share something that really applies to this common feudal situation. That you have brilliant listeners, and the DARPA situation, because on Monday at 10 p.m., Mike Sargent, musicologist, screenwriter et al., has this night shift program, wbai.org/archives. And it was on AI, and you could put in DARPA and put in N as in Nancy, free. And it's something called that they have the technology for bidirectional tech, neural tech. So, and there's a gentleman on there that explains without any technology, they are already reading our minds. Now, for something positive to this, I'm just going to share briefly from 50 Ways to See Through People by the late Vernon Howard, New Life Foundation. There would be an excellent guest. He said, lots of people don't care if they get you into trouble as long as it returns them some kind of reward. They actually get an ego thrill out of causing grief to others. And he says, notice that you already know this. You've had vague suspicions about it. You don't need to hide it, but just acknowledge it. And he says, if you respond with anger or bitterness toward those who have hurt you, you will block your path toward higher ground. Set aside any negative attitudes and concentrate on your truly profitable aim of building a new inner self, self-liberation. And that's my point. So where are we going where you can't get a human being on the line in all kinds of situations, very time consuming, and do you have any devices or techniques to get that human being that you need? And I'll listen over the air. Thank you so much, gentlemen.
1: We're going to have more and more artificial voices that we talk to, don't you think, Stephen?
14: Human being also, and get around the AI, but we are. And I don't know that they're reading minds, but for example, these streaming platforms like Netflix or Spotify or YouTube, Analyze your viewing or listening habits, and then they suggest content tailored to your personal preferences. And I think we've all had the case where we buy a household item or something like a toaster oven, and then you start seeing advertisements on the internet for toasters and other household appliances. These are e-commerce platforms that are using AI algorithms to identify your purchasing patterns, and they connect it to other similar products, and then they start advertising for you whenever you go onto something. It's not quite mind reading, but it is pattern recognition on what you do. So, yeah, it's getting to be a big issue. I like to get someone up, when a person when I call on the phone, and it takes quite an effort sometimes.
1: And they've had those algorithms for a long time that follow you with your likes and dislikes, haven't they?
14: Yeah, they've been building these for a number of years, and it's that's what I say. People are using AI, they don't even know it, dozens of times every day, and it's just getting integrated into everything we do.
1: Adam's with us now in Pascagoula, Mississippi. Hi, Adam.
15: Hey, George. Hey, man. Hey, Steve. My question is, do you believe data centers could be time stations in the future? And one more thing, I think when we get over this guilt shame in this country, I think we'll be a better country for it. But that's my questions for tonight.
1: Data centers as time machines. What do you think?
14: Time machines. Oh, I don't know about that one. That's got some physics issues, I think. It's certainly been in fantasy, but I don't know that anybody's ever figured out how to get around time. That seems to be sort of a hard physics issue.
1: Competitively, what do you think happens, Steve, if we pull back on all this?
14: Well, I think China would pass us up. They're working very hard to try and do that. I don't know that we are going to pull back, though, again. And as I say, the number of people blocking data centers is rising, but there's other places they can go all over the country and get them built. And there are ways to build these in areas that are not close to people. And on abandoned factory sites and other places that could be reused, I think. So this is going to go for a while. I think a bigger issue is just the material. For example, if you want to power a data center with a new gas-fired power plant, it takes 5 years to get a gas turbine plant now. It's a big issue. We're actually seeing some of these turbines being moved from one state to another. When a state doesn't want a gas plant, then it says, well, I'll go somewhere else, like one that left Illinois recently. But I don't really see this. They're going to adjust, but it's not going to halt, certainly.
1: Let's go west of the Rockies, way west. We're going to Hawaii. Iasius is with us. Hi there.
16: Hey, what's up? Thanks for taking my call, George.
1: Sure.
16: I forget your guest name. But anyways, I'll make this quick because I know you have other callers probably. About a year and a half ago, I used to contact Micah Cacchio, the professor, about he was posting about, not live, but he'd take the recordings. But anyways, he was posting about a supercomputer that was created, and it was cooled by liquid helium. Well, the last call I made to him, which he never answered because he went out there, was, what do you go to your local Kmart to get your liquid helium? And of course, you can't. And probably never will. But anyway, now they're talking about a supercomputer or liquid helium. They're talking about the AI data stations and the amount of water they use. And have they two different entities, or what am I missing?
14: Yeah, I've not heard about liquid helium cooling. I think that's kind of a special case. I know they are doing some fluids now, though, that are they're not really water-based. They're oil-based. And I think that's going to become a pretty big thing as these get more and more dense and use more and more power. They'll be using both water systems and also these non-water oils and fluids.
1: Those that are opposed to the data center, Steve, what's their biggest concern?
14: Probably power and also water as well. And then just next door, do I really want one next door to me? I think the concerns about pollution are really not a significant issue. Natural gas, when you burn it, is very non-polluting. Noise could be a problem, but I think that's, in some cases, they're using some of these engines that are not typical power plant engines, and they make a lot of noise. So I think it's mostly water and power, and then maybe the space if it's next door to you.
1: Let's go east of the Rockies. We're going back to Michigan. Wendy's with us. Hello, Wendy.
17: Hi. Thanks for taking my call.
1: Sure thing.
17: We've got a big plant going in here that has caused a lot of drama. They first started by buying up a bunch of farmland, doing an NDA, so nobody knew what was going on. Then when they figured it out and the township tried to stop it, they said, well, you can try and stop it, but we'll just sue you into oblivion. So they had to go ahead and proceed with it, even though nobody wanted it. And our local utility, the same one your mom uses, George, mm-hmm. has told us we need two rate increases for over $400 million to build power plants for these data centers. And then on top of that, they're now asking for a waiver from our government, local government, to discharge those chemicals you were just talking about into the Saline River. And their excuse is, well, you have to lower the water quality for the area to appreciate the economic impact of increase. So they are definitely not playing nice here in Michigan.
14: What about the chemicals?
17: We're having to pay for the power. We're having our water degraded. And they're doing the whole NDA thing. So
14: who is the company? Who is the company that's putting it up?
17: Oracle and ChatGPT.
14: Okay, so you ought to get one of your representatives to call President Trump, because Oracle and ChatGPT have signed the ratepayer protection plan. And so they ought to go to this company and say, hey, look, you're raising the rates. You guys agreed to pay for that.
1: Mm-hmm.
14: And at least get the rate thing fixed. That's what I would do. Get on with your representative and get after Mr. Trump to put the bite on these people, because they've agreed not to raise rates and to pay for the electricity. I don't know about the chemicals. There shouldn't be an issue there, but that's something I wouldn't know.
1: Well, hopefully somebody's already done that too, Steve. Next up,
14: yeah, I hope so.
1: Let's go to Nashville, Tennessee. Kurt's with us. Hey, Kurt.
18: Good morning, George. It's a very good program. I wanted to ask your guest about what kind of data in general are stored in the they're actually called AI data centers, and why is there so many of them being built or being proposed? I heard a figure the other day that in a year there'll be 5,400 of them around the U.S. So can he address that question?
1: All right, why so many, Steve?
14: What they found is that when they build these data centers, if they use more and more processing power and more data, literally billions of information bits and billions of parameters, these artificial intelligence models work better. They translate better. They can provide better answers. They make fewer mistakes. And so they're building these things bigger and bigger and bigger because they operate better. They can cover more. So literally, when you ask a question of ChatGPT or one of these others, it accesses billions of pieces of information. And it does it in a few seconds. They're just huge, and they use a huge amount of processing power. At some point, this is probably going to flatten out. But right now, all of these people, Microsoft and Google and Amazon and Meta, keep building these bigger and bigger because the models perform better by making them bigger and having them access more and more data.
1: Did you hear of the AI companies whose AI went rogue?
14: Yeah, I was trying to figure that out. It sounds like they actually went on the internet and they went onto some sites and they put in some codes and passwords and did some things. So yeah, I don't really fully understand all the things about them, but depending on how these things are trained, they can do a number of different things just based on their programming, and then they have all this information. So you know, this is an area, again, we need to put some safeguards in place.
1: And I would assume some human technician fed that to the AI, don't you?
14: It could have been. You know, these things, when they build these matrices as big as they build them, they don't really think. But given their training directions, they can go out and do all sorts of special things that nobody expected. And that's some of the things we've seen occurring.
1: Steve, give out your website, and you take emails there.
14: Yeah, they can go to my website, and my email is there, but it's SteveGoreham, GOREHAM.com. They can access any of my four books there, including The Mad, Mad, Mad World of Climatism, which has a polar bear on the front in a convertible, and that was created not by AI, but by a special guy. And then Outside the Green Box, my latest book, the coming renewable energy breakdown. And I'll send them signed copies. They can also get them on Amazon, and our ebooks available as well. But they'll give them the real story on climate and energy and public policy. And I am working on another book, and this one is going to have a bit of an AI angle as well as talking about data centers and energy. But that won't be out for a while.
1: And what does your gut tell you over the next couple of years? What are we going to look like in this country?
14: Well, I think we're going to see a lot of growth. You know, I've been a little disappointed with the GDP growth. It's been 1% or 2%, but some people are predicting 5% or 6% this last quarter. So I think we're going to see a lot of growth, and hopefully that's a good thing. And So the strong economy, if we get out of these foreign wars, we'll be in better shape.
1: It is fascinating. Thanks, Steve. Always great talking to you, Steve Gorham. Up next, astrology, right here on Coast to Coast AM.
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0: I'm Sue Smith, filling in for Aaron Rand. 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
3: It's Dollar Drink Summer at McDonald's. Sip on a refreshing small fountain drink or a small iced coffee for just $1
4: from each. From the National Newsroom of the Canadian Press, I'm Rob Westgate. The wildfire season in Canada has been a tough one so far, but BC Premier David Eby says thousands of people across that province are stepping up to help people who have been forced from their homes by the many dangerous blazes. He says those who are directly affected are not alone.
5: We'll make sure that you have the supports that you need. Our wildfire fighters are out there on the front line, protecting structures, homes, critical infrastructure like power lines, making sure that people are looked after, protecting life, and as best as possible, property in this incredibly challenging wildfire season. We're expecting to see intensifying conditions.
4: Eby was at the Abbotsford Airport welcoming firefighters from Mexico for a two-week deployment. They are among the 600 firefighters who are coming to the province to help from other parts of Canada and the world. Now, onto the political front, some top Canadian officials are in Washington for talks with the U.S. Trade Representative. Thursday's meeting comes less than 2 weeks before the U.S. is set to hit Canada with another round of tariffs on a wide range of goods. Conservative leader Pierre Poilievre is criticizing Prime Minister Mark Carney for not yet securing a deal with the Americans, saying he doesn't understand the strategy of making concession after concession before even getting to the negotiating table.
6: We still do have some leverage that Mr. Carney has not yet squandered. We have our military purchases and our massive capacity to build up our and stockpile our natural resources to the potential benefit of tariff-free allies. I would bring that and other leverage to the table as quickly as possible.
4: Supply management has been cited by the U.S. as a key irritant in trade negotiations, and Carney says his government is, quote, loyal to the supply management system that is protecting Canada's dairy supply. An internal government memo shows that staff at the Federal Fisheries Department are worried that the U.S. government is about to adopt legislation that would jeopardize the survival of the North Atlantic right whale.
7: The memo was sent to senior officials in the federal department in May and was released to the Canadian press through an access to information request. It discusses a bill backed by U.S. President Donald Trump to delay new protections for the critically endangered whale until 2035. The Fisheries Department has said little about the proposed U.S. legislation, but the newly released memo shows experts inside the department believe the policy could have grave consequences for the species, of which fewer than 400 remain. Marine Programs Manager with the Canadian Wildlife Federation, Sean Brilliant, says the whales have rebounded slightly in the past few years because of government protections. But the Fisheries Department is right that delaying the protections puts whales' recovery at risk. John Kennedy, the Canadian Press.
4: And finally, clinics and technicians in Alberta say they're uncertain about the province's new self-referral diagnostic program, with some saying they're going to delay participation. As of last Friday, patients can book their own MRIs and CT scans without a doctor's referral if they pay up front. Owner of the just-opened Aurora Diagnostic Imaging in Edmonton, Tony Alcazar, says the move caught him by surprise, and he's going to wait and see what the larger clinics decide to do before adopting any changes. This is the Canadian Press. In sports, Carla Leite had 27 points and 11 assists as the Portland Fire snapped a five-game losing skid with a 97-83 win over Toronto, sending the tempo to their eighth straight loss. Toronto next heads to Atlanta looking to shake off the nightmare as they take on the Dream Monday. Now over to the MLB, where Pete Crow Armstrong scored on a throwing error in the 11th inning, leading to the Toronto Blue Jays 3-2 loss. Up next, the Blue Jays will start newly acquired Jose Soriano at Philadelphia on Friday. Over into the CFL, where Chad Kelly and the Toronto Argonauts brought the fireworks to their belated home opener. Brady Lidster's 11-yard field goal with 11 seconds remaining capped off a wild fourth quarter as Toronto earned a 33-30 win over the Calgary Stampeders. The contest was the Argos' first game this season at BMO Field, thanks to the 2026 World Cup. And finally, the Detroit Lions have agreed to a contract extension with running back Jahmyr Gibbs. From the Canadian Press, I'm Rob Westgate.
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1: Up next, astrologer Aubrey Huddeschell joins us. 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
13: As far as how I got into it, I've kind of always been somebody who's really into, you know, anything that helps you to understand yourself better. And was very casually into astrology when I was younger. And then in my very early 20s, I was sitting on the couch at my best friend's house. She introduced me to the concept of a birth chart, and the rest is history.
1: Anybody in your family ever pick up on it?
13: Not really. I'm the only one.
1: So there's no genetics involved here, huh?
13: No, not at all.
1: Tell us about your book, and what is astrocartography?
13: Okay, so astrocartography is a branch of astrology that asserts that according to our individual birth charts, there are different places around the world where different parts of our chart, and therefore different parts of our lives, get activated. And we can use this branch of astrology to kind of figure out the best places to live or visit in order to activate the things that we want in our life, such as the career, love, buying a home, things like that.
1: How does it work?
13: Okay, that's a little bit of a loaded question, but it is all based on, as I said, our individual charts. So you would use the same information that you would use to populate a birth chart to populate the astro map. And it takes all of your different planets and placements, translates them into various different latitude and longitude lines. And it's all based on the four angles of the chart, which is maybe a little much to get into. But again, it sort of asserts like, hey, if you are in this part of the world, you're activating the career sector of your chart. If you're in this part of the world, you're activating the relationship sector, and so on and so forth. But it is 100% based off of your individual chart.
1: And is everybody different, or do they some of them match?
13: No, everybody is different, just like our charts are different. It's kind of like a
1: Well,
13: fingerprint, right? Like you have your birth chart and nobody else has the same chart as you. So it's the same thing with the astro map.
1: who coined the phrase astrocartography?
13: So astrocartography, as we know it today, is a term that was coined by astrologer Jim Lewis. It was made popular back in like the 70s and 80s. The actual practice of locational astrology is much older than that, but Jim Lewis kind of took all of those things, and as technology was advancing, he was able to also advance the practice of astrocartography, and that is the term we all of us astrologers kind of use widely today, and it's all thanks to him.
1: Why do people use it? What do they get out of it?
13: They use it for all different purposes. I have people come to me who kind of want to know the best places for them to travel. I definitely have people come to me when they're looking to move. And, again, they're either looking for like the best place to buy a home, where's the best place they can move to see the most success in their business, where could they meet a potential partner, things like that.
1: Do you do this with a computer or just out of your head?
13: God, no, it's all on the computer. So back in the day, before the internet, all of the maps were actually hand-drawn by astrologers, which is a lot of work to do. And now, thanks to the joys of modern technology, we can sort of populate people's maps instantly.
1: What kind of data do you feed into the computer, and how does it spit it out?
13: Yeah, so you feed in all of the same information that you would to pull somebody's chart. So that's their full birthday, the exact time of day that they were born, and the city.
1: You put that in, and then what happens?
13: And then you get a map. The world map will pop up, and there's colored lines that correspond to the different planets in the chart, the sun, the moon, Mercury, and so on. And then we can sort of delineate meaning from there.
1: Have there been some people, Audrey, that you just basically said, don't move?
13: I do have people ask me that all the time. And yes, there are definitely places that are better for you based on your chart or worse. And yes, there are places I will point to. I say, hey, I probably wouldn't move there. You wouldn't have a good time.
1: If you had to categorize your ability as an astrologer, what would you say your strongest gifts are and abilities?
13: So the feedback that I get the most from clients is that I am able to break down the sort of otherwise nebulous information into practical, easily understood terms.
1: And by doing that, is that your interpretation? What generates that?
13: Well, with years of study and learning all these different techniques and sort of what the planets mean and do and represent, I sort of have a well of knowledge at this point that I can draw upon, based off of experience, with myself, experience with clients. And yeah, people usually feel overwhelmed or confused by a lot of the information that they see, which is why it is important to go to a seasoned, experienced astrologer who can break it down.
1: Now, when people come to you, generally, what do they want?
13: Well, if it is astrocartography specifically, they usually do want to know kind of the best, you know, most supportive or easy, abundant places for them to be. If they're coming to me for a chart reading, that's entirely different. And the questions are just as diverse as we are. I have people come wanting to know the timing to get married. They want to know, you know, should they move? They want to know, of course, what are the main themes that are sort of on the horizon for them. Pretty much any question that you can think of, people have probably asked me.
1: Have people who are going to be getting surgery asked you if this day's the right day, that kind of thing?
13: Absolutely.
1: Have you ever moved that?
13: Yes, I have. I usually like to give people a general time frame of this would either be a really good time or this would be the time to definitely not do that. And I have had people change the dates of their surgeries based on that information.
1: When we take calls next hour, Aubrey, you're not going to do general readings, so you don't need like birth dates or anything like that. But how do you want to handle callers? What can they be prepared to ask you?
13: Well, if they happen to know their big three, which is their sun, moon, and rising, I could definitely give them more information if they're armed, you know, with that info. Otherwise, I am pretty open to whatever people want to ask, and I will do my best to give them the answers they're looking for.
1: And those three signs you were mentioning, what are they?
13: Okay, so the big three is the sort of term in the zeitgeist right now. And the sun, that's, you know, the date that we think of when we were born. So you're like, hey, I was born September 13th. That means your sun sign's a Virgo. So that's people being like, oh, I'm a Gemini. Oh, I'm whatever, right? That's, we all know what our sun signs are. And the sun ultimately represents our the core of our personality and who we are. It's, you know, has a lot to do with like our identity, our sense of self-worth, things like that. The moon is our inner realm. So it is our emotions and feelings, the way we take in and process things. It is our intuition. And it also points to our needs around like nurturing safety and security. And then the rising sign, which you may also hear people refer to as the ascendant, is determined by the exact moment that we were born, which is why it is important to know your exact birth time. And it is determined by the constellation or sign that was rising on the eastern horizon at the moment that we were born. And that is the energy that we ultimately put forward first. Some people like to describe it as the mask that you wear or the face that you put on. I like to think of it maybe more as like first impressions. It's like, you know, the sign that people would guess that you are before they'd be like, oh, my God, you're such a Gemini.
1: Let's assume that most of the callers won't know those three. So we'll just do some very general things. All right.
13: Yeah. Mm-hmm.
1: Now, you talk about angles of a birth chart. Explain the birth chart, first of all.
13: Okay, so kind of going back to the ascendant, right? The ascendant determines the entire layout of our birth chart, which again is why it is important. The birth chart is made up of 12 houses that all each contain different themes and point to different areas of our life. And based on the planets and the sign, the position that they were in the sky at the moment that we were born, they then get assigned to these different houses. Again, all based off of the ascendant and the signs and the sort of order that the signs that show up in based on that. And it's basically like your cosmic fingerprint, right? Your astrological fingerprint that then points to things like your personality and who you are. It can show different life experiences that we have all the way from the moment of our birth to the moment of our death. Yeah. Does that answer your question?
1: Sure. Now, you've also written about lines that are involved in this. What are they?
13: Yeah, so that's astrocartography specifically. They are latitude and longitude lines that get thrown up onto the world map based on your birth chart that, again, kind of show these special locations around the world.
1: Let's use me for an example.
13: Okay.
1: Born on June 4. What does that do?
13: Well, in order to pull up your map, I would need to know your full birthday, the exact time of day you were born in the city. And I can pull up your map if you would like.
1: Detroit, Michigan.
13: Oh, hold on. Let me get to my program.
1: All right. while you're doing that. And I'm pretty sure I was born around 10:30 a.m. on June 4th.
13: We're not 100% sure.
1: Not 100%. I'd have to look on my birth certificate again. It might say it could say 10:39 or something. Does that make a big difference?
13: It does. It does. Okay, let's roll with 10:39 a.m. because that's what you said. What year were you born?
1: 1902.
13: In Detroit, Michigan.
1: You believe that?
13: No, I don't.
1: That would put me as 124 years old.
13: Yeah, you'd be very old. What year were you really born?
1: I was born in 1950.
13: Okay, in Detroit.
1: Yes.
13: Okay.
1: Now, I got to tell you, this is radio, so we can't have dead air here.
13: Yes, I understand. Okay, so what do you want to know? I'll tell you what your map says.
1: Is that a great birthday to be born on?
13: Makes you a Gemini.
1: I'm a Gemini, no doubt about that.
13: Makes you a chatty guy.
1: There's two of me.
13: Oh, well, according to your map, California is a great place for you to be.
1: I'm there sometimes, not a lot. I'm in Missouri a lot, St. Louis now.
13: Oh, okay. What do you have going on in St. Louis? Let's see. Oh, zoom in.
1: Family here. My mother still lives in Detroit. She's 97.
13: Oh, wow. Yeah, oh, my gosh.
1: Going strong. She loves this stuff.
13: Oh, I love that. What's her sign?
1: She is born on May 28th.
13: Okay, she's a Gemini, too.
1: She is. Okay.
13: St. Louis is a great place for you in your career. It's a Jupiter line, Jupiter being the planet of

0: downright violence in some cases. There's places that we can go where we're perhaps more susceptible to things like addiction, or weird power dynamics and control. So it's again, it's all very subjective. But there's certain lines that I maybe would tell everybody to like not live underneath, you know?
1: Can we change these lines or influence them at all?
0: We cannot. So they are fixed lines, just like we cannot influence or change the planets in our birth chart. We're born with what we're born with. And so, I think that's one of the beauties or the interesting parts about astrology and astrocartography specifically is, you could live somewhere and you could absolutely hate it there. And maybe you have some tough astrocartography going on there, but your best friend might absolutely love it there because they have great astrocartography going on there according to their chart.
1: So you're a strong believer in things in people's lives have a lot to do with the best place they live.
0: I think it has an influence, right? I think it has a noticeable influence as well, based off of my own experience with my own astrocartography. And again, like the experiences of those around me and all of the clients that I have, spoken to over the years. There's that saying, wherever you go, there you are. And I think that is true to a certain extent. However, I will say studying astrocartography has changed my mind a little bit about that saying because I think we cannot deny the influence in the background.
1: What if you find yourself in a bad location, but you're kind of stuck there for whatever reason?
0: Yeah, so it happens all the time. Right. Also, I appreciate that moving is expensive, travel is expensive. It's not something that is accessible to everybody in the same ways. So there is a concept in astrocartography known as remote activation that allows us to interact with some of our better locations without having to physically be there. One of the easiest ways to do that is through media. Right. So watching a film or a show or buying a piece of artwork or jewelry, or literally making a picture of that location, the background on like our phone or our computers is somewhere that we look all the time, to start to bring more helpful energy into our lives to help perhaps remediate some of the more difficult energy of where we live.
1: Aubrey, do we influence the lines at all? You were saying that they are what they are, but who determines what they are?
0: Again, so it's all based on the chart, right? And this being a well-established, the astrology is all based in like observation over time, right? So astrocartography is the same, right? Oh, we've observed over time that these are the influences that people experience being underneath a certain line. So, for example, assuming that your birth time is correct and you're living underneath a Jupiter midheaven line in St. Louis, which is the midheaven is our career. Jupiter is the planet of growth, expansion, opportunity, abundance. I would expect in general that anytime you are in St. Louis, there are opportunities that have come your way with a career. I would also expect this to be a place where you feel optimistic, you feel open, to the perspectives of other people, their opinions, things like that. And it may also be a place of great ease for you, right? Perhaps over some of the other places that you have spent time as
1: So,
0: well.
1: have your clients come to you before they've picked out a house, before they've moved, and asked you
0: Yes.
1: that? Interesting. We'll be back in a moment with Aubrey Hadashal as we talk about astrology on Coast to Coast AM.
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0: 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Kelly Alexander Entertainment at 7:20 and at 7:40, everything you need to know about one of the biggest peace treaties ever signed around here, and it was signed more than 300 years ago. 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
1: We'll take your calls next hour with Aubrey Hadashel as we talk about astrology. 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
3: Hi, I'm Tom.
4: 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What brings you here?
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1: Tell me about that name, Aubrey.
15: Okay, so that is the name that I originally started with when I first started doing the astrologer thing. My Venus, which is the planet of like love, beauty, romance, pleasure, and also aesthetic preferences, is in Scorpio, which is a sign that is sort of associated with like death and the underworld and things like that. So the name is an ode to that Venus in my chart, which also happens to be my chart ruler. So it's a very important sort of prominent energy in my life and myself. So yeah, that's, and I guess it's a little bit of a paranormal name for a paranormal show.
1: Absolutely. Have you ever given anybody astrological advice? They did not take heed with it and something happened?
15: Oh yeah, it happens all the time. An example I will give you is during Mars retrograde, a transit where Mars is sort of not doing the things it normally does or not acting in a very easy way. Mars rules over sharp objects, and it also rules over blood. So typically, it is a time that is not recommended to do anything involving blood and the sharp objects, such as surgery, tattoos, piercings. And I was giving a reading to a now friend, but at the time client, and warned her about Mars retrograde and was, and told her exactly what I just told you, right? Don't get tattoos. Don't get piercings. Don't do anything involving your body and sharp objects. And she was like, oh, well, I'm literally going to get my nose pierced tomorrow. And I was like, oh, I probably wouldn't do that. She went and did it anyways. And then she reached out to me about a week after that. And she's like, you were right. I shouldn't have done that. She said she had like a horrible experience. She had blood like dripping down her entire face from this botched piercing that she got. And that her face was like swollen and horrible. And yeah, so...
1: Would you have given everybody the same advice, or is it different for other people?
15: Well, for Mars retrograde, so for certain transits, yes, I'm absolutely going to give everybody that same advice. Like, don't, you know, if you can help it, obviously real life happens and we can't always avoid things or plan for things. But yeah, if you can help it, Mars retrograde is not the time to have surgery.
1: There were some days you should just stay home, right?
15: Right, if you can help it, yes.
1: That's fascinating. Now, when did you become the specialist in that area? From the beginning?
15: Yes. Mm-hmm.
1: What was it that caught your attention? Because this is really the first I've ever heard of this, something like that.
15: Of astrocartography or of Mars retrograde?
1: Astrophotography.
15: Okay. So I love to travel. And, you know, most people know that about me if they know me at all. And I have a girlfriend who is also, she travels more than I do. And she just sort of reached out to me one day and asked me if I gave astrocartography readings. And at the time, and this was in the very beginning of my business, I had never heard of it. And I asked her what it was. And she was like, well, I'm not 100% sure. Something about like, you know, places in the world that are better for you based on your birth chart. And she's like, I'm wanting to use it to plan an international trip. So that instantly piqued my own interest as the sort of intersection between two things I'm very passionate about. So I sort of instantly started researching and devouring, you know, information about it. And the rest is history, as they say.
1: That's fascinating. Are there different computer programs for the maps?
15: There are. They should all show you the same thing because it's all your birth chart. Mm-hmm. I think the best free resource that is out there is going to be the one on astro.com. If you can use your favorite search engine and literally punch in like free astrocartography map, and it should be the first or second result that pops up. I like to direct people to that website because it has a fully scalable map. So you can sort of zoom in as close as you want, even into like your neighborhood, and zoom out as far as you want. And it's also a clickable map, so you can click anywhere in the world that you want to, and it will pop up a short description of what that line means and the sort of like influences and experiences that you would have being underneath that line. It's not as in-depth as, you know, getting a reading and or reading a book on the subject, but I do think it's a really good, accessible resource for people. So I direct people there all the time so they can sort of get started with their own astro map. And obviously you can go back as much as you want, play around as long as you want, versus, you know, if you get a reading with any astro cartographer, we're probably spending 60 to 90 minutes with you. So we're not going to cover the whole world, you know.
1: What determines a good line from a bad line? How do you know the difference?
15: Yeah, so this is where it is helpful to get a reading with an astrocartographer, because we're going to sort of be able to understand the condition of certain planets in your chart. But in general, Venus and Jupiter lines are sort of the best, quote unquote, lines to be underneath. They are known as the benefics in astrology. So, you know, having the same root word as like benevolent, and they generally speaking are the helpful planets. They bring a lot of ease into our lives, and they also tend to point to the things in life that, you know, people are wanting to have more of, to indulge in, to, enjoy in general. Again, Venus ruling over like love, beauty, money, aesthetics, pleasure. And then Jupiter also ruling over abundance, right? And opportunity, growth, good luck, fortune. So generally speaking, being underneath one or both of those lines is going to be a good time.
1: And I'm sure you followed up on the results with your clients. Does it sometimes astound you?
15: It is very interesting. I love hearing from clients all, you know, after any kind of reading that I've given them. But yes, I have had plenty of clients reach out to me, and tell me, okay, I made the move, or, you know, I traveled to this place and focus on the things that we talked about. And, you know, like I love to tell people if they're looking for a partner, instead of, again, physically going to this place, if that doesn't feel feasible at the time, they can get on one of the many dating sites or apps and put their location as a city underneath a Venus line that supports love, our love life, right? And to start swiping or chatting or whatever. And the first time I told somebody to do that, she came back to me 3 weeks later and said she met somebody.
1: That's great. Are there some cities that you would recommend you never move into?
15: Again, it depends on the line, right? But for example, I probably would not point somebody to a Pluto line. And depending on the Mars line, perhaps not a Mars line either. Both Pluto and Mars can really point to extremes, conflict, violence, things like that. So it can, people generally have a hard time living underneath one of those lines.
1: I mean, I won't ask you the city that, but are there some cities you would tell people do not go there?
15: Like cities in general, probably not.
1: I so think they're all
15: it's
1: different.
15: It's so subjective. I know that's such an annoying answer, but it is so subjective.
1: I mean, can you have one person in the same city and the other person in the same city have different lifestyles and things like that, where it works for some but not for the other?
15: Absolutely. Absolutely. Yeah, like where I live in Denver, I have pretty supportive astrophotography. So I really like Denver. I have a generally very good time being here, but I've had friends whose astrophotography I've ended up looking up for them. And I'm like, well, no wonder you hate it here. You have some tough lines going through Denver.
1: How's the weather these days?
15: Oh, it is so hot, George.
1: It's hot all over the place.
15: I know. It's the entire world is so hot right now. We've, you know, it's been like 102, 105 here. So it's been a scorcher.
1: So would you recommend somebody contact you before they buy a house?
15: I would. Yes. I mean, at this point, I would say yes, just to make sure, you know, they're moving somewhere that's going to be supportive. There are also better places where to buy a home where it's easier to acquire property versus others. And I would say that's probably one of the main reasons that people come to me for an astrophotography reading is because they're looking to move.
1: Have there been some advices you've given where the city is fine, but the location within the city is not good for them?
15: So I'm going to say no to that question. There is a 150-mile radius of influence underneath our lines. So we don't have to be exactly underneath that line in order to experience its influence, but also because it's such a wide sort of orb of influence, it's like no matter what neighborhood you're in the city, like the influence of that line will be the same. Does that make sense?
1: Yeah, it does. Now, do you get involved in health readings at all?
15: Those are ones I try to avoid. Obviously, at this point, I've had plenty of readings where people come and talk to me about their health stuff and they want to know, you know, is it going to get better? Is it going to get worse? What about the timing for this or that? But I really try to stay away from those as much as possible because I am not a doctor.
1: That's a good point. That's good advice. But if you ever see anything really bad, do you let them know?
15: Yeah, absolutely. I would feel unethical if I didn't share, you know, if I saw something really extreme or important. I feel like it's my responsibility to at least warn them or tell them like, hey, you need to be aware and kind of, you know, taking action here, be proactive, go see the doctor, check up on this if you're worried, you know, things like that. I try not to, you know, make people afraid with what I have to say, but I will speak up about it, certainly.
1: Do full moons come into any of your equations?
15: Sure, absolutely. All the time. Full moons, new moons, eclipses, you name it.
1: And what do you think of full moons, generally?
15: So, generally speaking, full moons are times for release or culmination in some way. Where new moons, the opposite, are times for beginnings or planting seeds or setting intentions. And again, depending on your chart, there can be full moons that are more prominent or important in your life in some way, where you may sort of feel or experience that full moon in a stronger way than you normally do other full moons. Same thing with eclipses and new moons.
1: If you could change anything about somebody's life with astrocartography, that's a tough word. What would you change?
15: That's a very interesting question. I think the question I usually pose to people is, you know, what do you want more of or less of? And, you know, let me help you find a place where you can have that.
1: Has some client ever come to you, Aubrey, and just broke down and cried?
15: That happens all the time. Yeah, people cry in readings with me probably more often than not.
1: Are they happy or sad?
15: It depends. I think a lot of times the tears come to the surface because they feel seen or validated in some way that they don't normally experience.
1: Do they come to you for that? That's a good question. Do they come to you for validation or do they come to you for initial recommendations?
15: I think it's a good mix of both. I think, well,
1: they pretty want to much be, they want all to be the told they've done the right thing, right?
15: Right. Yeah. You know, a lot of people who are into astrology or tarot readings or anything like that, you know, they usually are already, self-identifying, right, as being intuitive, spiritual, things like that. And so it's a very common experience that any reader has, to have a client be like, okay, I just needed the confirmation. That's already what I was thinking, or that's already what I was feeling, and I just needed to know.
1: What do you think of tarot cards?
15: I love them.
1: Do you interpret
15: them? What do you
1: them?
15: Think of tarot cards?
1: They're strange.
15: Have you ever had a tarot reading?
1: Yeah. Oh, sure. On the show. Absolutely.
15: Oh, love that. Okay.
1: Do you know Art Rosengarten?
15: Uh-huh.
1: Great. He's a great tarot card guy. Great. Absolutely. Tarot card guy. And he's the one who taught us if you pull the death card, that doesn't mean you're going to die. But stay with us, Aubrey. We're going to come back and take calls with you in just a moment on Coast to Coast AM.
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4: From the National Newsroom of the Canadian Press, I'm Rob Westgate. Statistics Canada is set to release its latest labor force survey for the month of July this morning.
5: Economists predict Canada added 15,000 jobs in July after gaining 18,000 in June. They expect the unemployment rate to remain the same at 6.5%. Economists have said the labor market appears to be stabilizing after the first quarter of the year brought a mild contraction and employers shed jobs. The economy likely fared a lot better in the second quarter, with StatCan estimating real GDP grew 3.4% on an annualized basis over the three-month period. Michelle Zadikian, The Canadian Press.
4: Backup is continuing to show up in British Columbia as the wildfire season remains extremely volatile. Premier David Eby just welcomed a troop of firefighters from Mexico, with more expected to arrive from elsewhere in Canada and around the globe. Now, despite all the help, the flames have been relentless, and officials say some people are simply not getting the message. Almost 20 tickets for illegal fires were handed out over the weekend, with hot weather and powerful winds turning some of those fires into infernos. Over to Ottawa now, where the federal government says its decision to kick the tires on a new multinational fighter jet program does not come with any sort of price tag, not unless it decides to formally sign onto the program.
6: National Defense says there's no entry fee to gain observer status on the Global Combat Air Program, allowing Canada access to inside information on a cutting-edge fighter aircraft the UK, Japan, and Italy are jointly designing. But the department admits that there would be what it calls resource implications if Canada eventually decides to sign on as a full member. 2 decades ago, Canada committed to shelling out hundreds of millions of dollars to join the Joint Strike Fighter program developing the F-35. Ottawa's plans to buy a fleet of F-35 jets remains under review amid the ongoing trade war with the United States. Kyle Duggan, The Canadian Press, Ottawa.
4: Researchers tracking contagious catfish cancer in Quebec say they're testing to see if it has also spread to New Brunswick. University of Cambridge's Zoe Clark took samples of brown bullhead catfish with dark spots in lakes up and down the St. John River this past spring. And she says researchers are asking anyone who comes across the fish with lesions to share photos and location data.
7: If they're a recreational fisher and they happen to catch one of these fish, they're welcome to keep it for us by just slipping the fish into a plastic bag and keeping it in their freezer.
4: In a study published last month, University of Vermont scientists found catfish melanoma is only the fourth known distinct lineage of naturally occurring transmissible cancer in the animal kingdom, following those found in dogs, Tasmanian devils, and an assortment of shelled aquatic creatures, including clams and mussels. And things will remain soupy in most of Atlantic Canada today, with Environment Canada issuing alerts for all of Nova Scotia and PEI, along with most of New Brunswick, with temperatures hovering around the low 30s. This is the Canadian Press. In sports, let's start with the CFL, where Brady Lidster's 11-yard field goal with just 11 seconds remaining capped a wild fourth quarter and earned the Toronto Argonauts a 33-30 win over the Calgary Stampeders. Toronto, who is now 4-4, earned the win before 16,160 spectators in its first contest of the season to be held at BMO Field, which had hosted six World Cup matches. Another Canadian has been bounced from the National Bank Open, this time in the women's doubles. Ottawa's Gabriella Dabrowski and Russian partner Ekaterina Alexandrova dropped a 3-6, 6-3, 11-9 decision to Americans Coco Gauff and Katie McNally. And finally in the MLB, Toronto catcher Brandon Valenzuela's throwing error in the 11th inning cost the Blue Jays. The Chicago Cubs took full advantage of the mistake for a 3-2 win. Valenzuela tried to pick off Pete Crow Armstrong as he stole third base, ultimately allowing the National League MVP candidate to score. From the Canadian Press, I'm Rob Westgate.
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10: How are you?
1: Great. I'm going to chat with you and we'll see if we get Aubrey back. She disappeared on us.
10: Okay, so I want to tell you, you know how you always ask about deja vu?
1: Yes.
10: I really think it's like us remembering that we write our lives before we come in, and it's just we're remembering what we wrote.
1: Interesting take. Now, what's new with you in your John Fetzer stuff?
10: Well, I am just editing it right now.
1: Does he still communicate with you?
10: No, not really. I think he's done with me.
1: How did it start in the first place?
10: With the 9/11 family. So, well, actually, he started talking to me in 1998, George. I just didn't know it was him. I just knew it was someone named John. And I don't even know how he found me, to be honest. But we both as I found out later on, we both made the same promise to God that if he let us live, we would do something to help people.
1: And those people who don't know who you're talking about, this is the former owner of the Detroit Tigers who owned a series of radio and TV stations in Michigan.
10: Right. And then he started bringing people through my TV.
1: And we've got Aubrey back, so let's go back. So Aubrey, you with us?
5: Yeah. Sorry, I don't know what happened. I've been here the whole time.
1: Well, here you are. And anyway, Suzanne's on the line. Go ahead, Suzanne.
10: Hi, Aubrey. I was just wondering, I would like to make a mold. I live in Minneapolis right now, and I was wondering if you could tell me a good place. My birth date is 111.
1: We don't need your birth date.
10: Oh, I'm sorry.
5: Well, okay. I would need all the info to pull her map to tell her where it was good to go.
1: When you say all her info, what do you mean by that?
5: Like we were talking about earlier, I would need like her full birthday, the exact time of day that she was born in the city.
1: And if she doesn't have that?
5: Right. So if she doesn't have that, I can't like pull her map and tell her where to go.
1: All right.
10: So
1: go ahead. Do you have it all, Suzanne?
10: Yeah. So my birth date is January 11th, 1956. And I was born in Duluth, Minnesota at, I think, like 10:04 or p.m., sorry.
5: Okay, hold on one second. I'm going to need you to, I couldn't hear you in the beginning when you were sharing your birthday. I need you to tell me one more time.
10: Okay, 1/11/56.
5: Okay, January 11th, 1956.
10: Correct.
5: In Duluth?
10: Duluth, Minnesota.
5: On what, I'm sorry, what time of day do you think you're born?
10: I think it was about 10:03 p.m.
5: I can't hear her, George. Can you tell me what she said?
1: You can't hear at all? Really?
5: She keeps cutting in and out.
1: 10:03 p.m.
5: 10:03 p.m., thank you. Okay, let me get this pulled up. Are you wanting to stay in Minnesota, or are you wanting to go somewhere else?
10: No, I really wanted to go somewhere else.
5: Okay.
10: I was thinking about Washington State. I wasn't sure, though.
5: Yeah, Washington State would be a great place for you to go, actually. That is, it's a Jupiter ascendant line for you in Washington. So I don't know how much you heard George and I talking earlier, but Jupiter as the planet of growth, opportunity, expansion, abundance, good luck, and fortune. There would definitely be a lot of opportunity for you there. With Jupiter, it's not that there's no work to do there, but it's kind of like we're in the right place at the right time. And things just kind of like resources, support, whatever it is that you might need just in life in general, it would be available to you for sure in Washington State. It would be a very like good supportive place for you with your relationships as well. And the people that you would meet or interact with while you're there would probably have like a very decided impact on your life moving forward.
1: So you're basically telling her, Aubrey, get out of Minnesota, right?
5: If she wants to get out of Minnesota, absolutely. I don't mind Minnesota for her with her astrocartography, but Washington State is definitely very nice.
1: All right. Good luck, Suzanne. Hope everything works out for you. Check in with us. So when you're looking at these lines, what do they look like? Kind of describe them to us.
5: So they're just like, they're thick lines, then they're all in like different colors. So Jupiter, for example, in the program that I use is a pink line, like a bold pink line. And at the top and the side of the map, it has the symbol for the planet that it corresponds to, as well as the angle. So in this case, it was her ascendant, which is, you know, one of the things we talked about earlier. So it's like a pink line, and at the top it has the Jupiter symbol, and then it says AC for ascendant.
1: Have you ever had a client that you said, get out of there right now?
5: Yes, I have. And they usually, and they have shared my sentiment, you know, like they booked the reading because they're ready to get out of there right now.
1: Interesting take. Let's go to Rick in Massachusetts. Hi, Rick.
11: Hey, George. Hey, Aubrey. How are you guys?
1: Good to have you with
5: Hi.
1: Us. What can we do for you, Rick?
11: Well, I was originally calling just so Aubrey could tell me that I was going to win the lottery and, you know, be happy for the rest of my life. But, you know, I'll take a second part. Something's been pushing me, I feel like, to move out of my house. So much so that I even mentioned previously in other shows with you, I don't remember, George, but I had a company fraudulently trying to foreclose on my house and everything.
12: Right, I remember and, that.
11: It just feels like, I don't know, something's pushing me. I feel like I should move, but, you know, I've lived there my entire life, you know, and so I wasn't sure. I can give you my birthday and my time of day if that you need that. It's 2/24/73.
5: Hold on 1 second. Let me get back there. 2/24/73. Okay. And what time of day were you born?
11: 11:32 a.m.
1: A lot of a.m. babies, huh?
5: I'm sorry. You cut out. What time in the a.m.?
1: 11:32 a.m.
5: Thank you, George. 11:32 a.m. And then what city were you born in?
11: In Pittsfield, Massachusetts.
1: Pittsfield, Massachusetts.
5: Is there anywhere specific you were thinking about?
11: Well, I want to move to south to the beach. You know, my family's kind of fighting me on that a little bit. But, you know, okay. I wasn't sure it's either that or I was going to make a move again locally. Maybe move near my old family homestead and build a home there. Or, you know, go down south and live on the beach where I really want to be. But, so...
5: I'm sorry, are you still in Massachusetts?
11: Yes.
1: Yes, he is.
5: Okay, thank you. For some reason, I can't hear them. Okay. You could be in the beach in Massachusetts, I suppose.
11: I was thinking like Florida, you know.
5: Has it been tough being in Massachusetts?
11: What was that? I'm sorry.
1: Has it been tough for you living in Massachusetts?
5: Like, have you experienced a lot of like disruption and upheaval in your life?
11: Oh, absolutely. I've had a amount of like kind of was a mystery illness for like 15, 20 years, which in a way ruined my life. I lost my businesses. I couldn't work. I only worked at nights delivering papers right now because of it. And I feel like it was part of my house. I'm an empath and you know, paranormal investigator. And so I used to get kind of bad feelings that something just didn't want me in the house, which was strange because my grandparents built the house and then I put a big addition on it. So it's not like it was, you know, anything previous.
5: So your grandparents built the house?
11: Yeah, they built the house and then
5: George,
11: I put an addition.
5: I can't hear him again.
1: Yeah, I hear him fine.
5: That's so funny. The last I heard was his grandparents built the house and then he cut out.
1: What I'm going to do is Donna, call you on your phone.
5: Okay.
1: And we'll do it on the phone, all right?
5: Okay. Do you want me to sign out of Zoom?
1: Yeah, you sign out of Zoom right now. I'll continue talking to Rick, and Donna will try to reconnect with you on the phone. Great. Rick, so she thinks you should move. Does that mean you're going to?
11: Well, like I said, something's been pushing me, you know, for quite some time, and with this whole... you probably remember that too. I've called so many times because I had mold illness that ended up being a parasitic infection and all that. And that was, you know, that all started from the basement in my house. And it still have an area. It was an open area that my grandparents built the house. My grandfather was very Italian. He had his own wine cellar, you know, where he made his sausages and stuff. So he purposely didn't pour a floor there. And the problem was that we'd get water through there. We had sump pumps. Everything would happen. Sump pumps would break. You know, something would always happen where I ended up with a flooded basement, and we had a finished basement. And I didn't know, you know. So the mold started, you know, really affecting me first. And then it seemed like I was getting a hold of that, but it wasn't getting better. And so, you know, I've been thinking about it for a while. And then, of course, with this, you know, the Shell Point mortgage company. I tried calling back on one of the open line nights, but I didn't get through to you to let you know, because that's the company that is trying to foreclose. They were trying to foreclose on my house, even though.
1: Did they stop that effort now, or what happened there?
11: They did, but I had to file bankruptcy because they didn't leave me any time, you know, because I wasn't like the type of person to have credit cards or anything, you know, so all of a sudden they just started ruining my credit, saying that I wasn't paying my mortgage, which I was, and so I had no way of, I have like about $380,000 in equity in my home, but I couldn't access it because they already said I was, you know, 120 days behind on my mortgage. I don't remember, I called in one of the guys that night had said that there was a couple of people in that company that were conspiring to try and take my home away. So I had to do that to prevent that from being, so I'm still in the home, luckily, you know, cause it was, and plus I couldn't afford just to, you know, I would crazy to just leave and leave that kind of equity on the table, you know?
1: Well, she recommends that you should definitely move and, heed the advice. Let's go to Alex, first-time caller, who's in Boston, Massachusetts, not too far from you, Rick. Hi, Alex.
12: How you doing? George, nice to talk to you.
1: You too.
12: I had a question. I could give your guest my date of birth and stuff like that.
1: We haven't connected with her yet. She's got some horrendous issues. So.
12: She's not hooked up. Yeah. Well, I was just kind of curious about... if you've had like a dream about moving to a place, you know, if that's like an indication you should go there. I had this crazy dream where I was in Rome, which is pretty remote from where I live, and I've never been there. And I had this, you know, I had a long time ago, but I've always had this feeling that I should go there. But I don't know. I was going to ask her about that and see if there was anything to that.
1: You don't like Boston? Boston's a great town.
12: Oh, no, it's nothing to do with that. It's just that for some reason I had this dream that, like, I should go to Rome.

0: So she had that sort of intuition too. So now I'm starting to think there's something about it, you know.
1: Yeah, that's a long, long trip, you know that?
0: Yeah. Well, that's it. It would be very expensive and all that kind of stuff. So I've, it'd be, you know.
1: What's your career like, Alex? What do you do for a living?
0: Well, right now I'm retired, but I'm dabbling in writing and stuff like that.
1: So you're flexible enough. You could move if you wanted to.
0: Absolutely. I could. And I could get the money together, but it's just a thing where I'm not sure I really want to do it. But I just thought, you know, I know on Coast to Coast, there's a lot of talk about dreams and stuff like that. So I just thought maybe it was a thing.
1: Well, I'll put you on hold in case we ever reconnect with her. We'll come back and get you, and you can ask her and give her some information. But Boston's a great town. I would go to Boston as a kid every summer. My mother was born in Fitchburg, Massachusetts, which is about 50 miles west of Boston. But I would go there every summer. Every summer, and as everybody knows, we had a fire there that we were saved by a guardian angel. But it's the Bean Town is a great town. Mark in Fort Lauderdale, Florida. Welcome to the show. Hi, Mark.
2: Hey, George. Thank you again for all you do. You know, I believe I was the last caller when you had Nick Pope on for the last time, and I just want to say, what a hero he was, you know?
1: I miss that guy, Mark. I miss that guy a lot.
2: So, George, if your guest comes back, so I believe I am a triple Virgo, and both my mom and dad were Virgos as well. But she is
1: but
2: here,
1: do,
2: right?
1: You, do you want to know? We don't know where she is yet. She's not picking up her phone and her,
2: okay.
1: her Zoom.
2: Let me
1: is
2: help you out
1: on.
2: With something else then. All right.
1: All right. Go for it.
2: In the past, I remembered two past lives, you know, and I believe that comes from meditation. And I always wondered, you know, why can't we remember our past lives? Why is it so hard? And I just remembered a third one, and I realized now why. Because I was like probably a pre-adolescent boy with a bunch of people. My parents were not. I was separated from my family somehow. I was really scared. And I was herded into 8 showers with, you know, a bunch of people who were also very, very scared. And, you know, it happened, you know. And I thought, well, geez, I guess maybe I was Jewish. And then I realized I was a gypsy boy. So after experiencing that and those emotions, that was kind of a little bit hard to reconcile, you know?
1: Big time. Big time indeed. Yeah. All right. Thanks. I appreciate it, Mark. But if she comes back on, we'll pop you on real quick. Aubrey Hadashell is her name. Her website is called Graveyard Roses. Her book is called The Global Horoscope. And we'll be talking to her about the strange and unusual with astrology. We'll be back with more in just a moment on Coast to Coast AM.
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0: 7 o'clock on the Almost Can't Lose Quiz. One more pair of tickets to see CF Montreal play Los Angeles Galaxy August 22nd at Saputo Stadium. Kelly Alexander Entertainment at 7:20. And at 7:40, everything you need to know about one of the biggest peace treaties ever signed around here. And it was signed more than 300 years ago. 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
1: We have Aubrey Hubbersell back, so we'll take these calls. 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
14: I'm sorry. I don't know what happened.
1: Your map lines are off. You're going to have to move.
14: Yeah.
1: We've got a lot.
14: I do want to say before we jump back into other callers, to Rick, who we were talking to before I had to get off, if he's still listening.
1: I'm sure he is.
14: The Panhandle in Florida is a good place. The New Orleans area would also be a good place, as well as New Jersey, Philadelphia, and all the way down to Virginia Beach.
1: Great. Now we're going to go to first-time caller Alex in Boston, Massachusetts.
14: Okay.
1: Hey, Alex, you back with us?
15: Yes, I am. Hi.
1: There you go. And Aubrey's here.
15: Hi.
14: Hi, Alex.
15: Hi, how are you? I was born, I'll give you my birthday first, July 26th,
14: 1955. Okay.
15: And that's in Boston. And the time, 4:33 a.m.
14: A.m. or p.m.? A.m.
15: A.m., yeah.
14: Okay. What do you want to know?
15: Well, I just moved back to Boston from California, but I grew up here. But I also lived in a bunch of other cities. And also, I had a dream. I was telling George that I was in Rome, and for some reason, I had a great time there, but it was a dream, and I've never been there. So I don't know if it's got anything to do with anything, but it's sort of stuck in my head over the years. And recently, my daughter said, you should go to Italy. So I don't know what that came from, you know. But
14: you would have a very interesting time in Rome, that's for sure. It'd be a very intense, passionate, and transformative place.
1: Have you had clients move to other countries, Aubrey?
14: Yes.
1: It's a big move.
14: Yeah, definitely. Maybe we'll start the vacation in Rome.
15: Yeah. I don't think I could handle moving right away. I mean, I suppose it could be done it just seems sort of out of the, I don't speak Italian. I don't know how I'd survive there, really. But it would just be very, you know, I'd be a tourist, you know, kind of thing.
1: Do you at least eat Italian food, Alex?
15: I love Italian food. It's my favorite food.
1: Oh, that's good.
14: Oh, wow. That is good.
1: That wouldn't work out.
15: I guess that's a good sign. Yeah. So does your chart say anything about that, or?
14: About moving back to Boston or about Rome?
15: Either.
14: Okay. So I actually like Boston for you. It's a very kind of interesting combination. I look at this and I'm like, you too have a Jupiter line in Boston. In fact, you've got two of them. So certainly this is a place where I would think that there is a lot of opportunity for you anytime that you have been there. But you also have a Mars line, two Mars lines that run through Boston. And it's kind of an interesting push and pull, I would say, between like you and then like family things. So I'm curious if growing up, if you had kind of a rough time with family and if that was sort of fraught with like, yes, perhaps a lot of busyness, but also like conflict, and you felt the need to sort of break free from that, which is why you left.
15: That's correct.
14: Okay.
15: It was a mixed bag, but yes, there were stressful things happening.
14: Yeah. I mean, just like astrocartography wise, you know, I do think I think a mixed bag is a great way to describe it, right? I think it's a place where, yes, there will always be opportunities for you. In some ways, I think it's like a duality of there being a lot of ease, abundance, you know, good things that are present, and even good relationships that are present Right. And then also having this kind of underlying tension, especially where like family or your most sort of like private personal life is concerned. You may feel, in fact, that your other relationships, not in your family, right, are kind of the ones that go the best. That's not to say like it's bad between you and your daughter. I'm thinking more about like growing up, right, with like your parents and if you have siblings.
1: But you think you should stay in Boston, though?
14: Well, I think if you are in a place in your life where you are prepared to maybe do some of the work around relationships and some of the wounds and or, again, underlying tensions and conflicts, then actually I do like Boston a lot for you. I think there's a lot of, like, healing potential there. Again, I think there's a lot of like opportunities for all different kinds of things for you in Boston. And it's also like a very busy place for you to be. Like something's always going on being in
1: Boston.
14: So
1: you're basically telling them to stay.
14: Well, are you wanting to move?
1: Oh, yeah.
14: I mean,
1: he's thinking about
14: it. General, right? He said, like, just tell me what you see.
1: He had a dream about moving to Rome.
14: Well, and I think Rome is fine. Like I said, it'll be very intense, transformative place for him to be, but there's also stability in the long run there with his astrophotography.
1: But if you had to pick between Boston and Rome, what would you recommend?
14: I would ask what he's looking for right now in his life first.
1: Let's bring him in one more time before we go to another caller. Alex, what are you looking for?
15: Well, I guess I'm looking for adventure. to a certain extent.
14: Okay.
15: Fulfillment. Okay. Yeah. And I moved out of Los Angeles, and I don't know, I still have friends there, and sometimes I think about that. I don't know if that shows up on your chart, chart.
14: Yes, it definitely does. Yeah, Los Angeles, I would point to as a much more, and just like Southern California in general, actually, as a much more like adventurous city than Boston, actually. Yeah, so if you want adventure, maybe it's we're traveling back to California, right, to experience some of that.
1: All right.
14: I don't know if you want to move back there, but there is adventure there for you. I would also argue that there would be a very interesting adventure for you in Rome.
1: Let's move on to Mark in Fort Lauderdale, Florida. Hey, Mark, thanks for hanging in there.
13: No problem, George. Hey, Aubrey. I believe I am a triple Virgo. Maybe you can help me confirm that.
14: Oh, I love that. Okay, yeah.
13: Both my mom and dad were Virgos, too, you know.
14: Okay, so, runs in the family.
13: Yep. September 9th, 1961, 6:46 a.m. It was Braddock Hospital, which is basically Pittsburgh.
14: Okay, Pittsburgh.
13: B-R-A-D-D-O-C.
14: Oh, yeah. No, I just need Pittsburgh. That's all I need.
13: Okay.
14: Let me get there. Pittsburgh. Come on. There it is.
1: And what time was that, Mark?
13: Was that, George?
1: What time was that?
13: 6:46 a.m.
14: 6:46. And what was the year? I'm sorry.
13: 1961.
14: 61. Thank you. I will tell you right now.
1: Pop in that computer, Aubrey.
14: Yep, I am. I'm plugging away over here. Okay, you have a ton of placements in Virgo. Okay, you're right that you are a triple Virgo, sun, moon, rising, all in Virgo. Your Pluto is also in Virgo, and that is conjunct to your sun, meaning they're right next to or on top of each other in your birth chart. So first of all, I would assume that the mind is a very busy place.
13: My mind?
14: Yeah. Like, are we always analyzing, always working things?
13: Yeah. It's always going 1,000 miles a minute. Yeah.
14: Yeah. Yeah, that does not surprise me even a little bit. It's so interesting to me that both of your parents are Virgos as well. If you don't mind me asking, I do wonder what your relationship with your mom was like growing up, and if that was a difficult
13: situation. Very close, very, very close. She was a wonderful registered nurse and just a beautiful person.
14: I love that. What do you do, or what did you do?
13: Well, unfortunately, due to a cultural shift, I've been in the piano business my whole life, and I just had to close my store after 27 years. Most of the piano stores in the country seem to be closing. To my surprise, because I'm going to be 65, I thought I was just going to roll into a really great job. But because I have a lot of ability, I have an amazing sales track record and business development and so forth. And I'm extremely musical. I'm a vocalist like George. And but, you know, I have been having a hard time finding a job. I think it's, you know, ageism is a real thing. I think I'm just going to try to focus more on songwriting and performing and maybe teaching kids.
14: I love that. I'm sorry about your business. Obviously, I'm sure that's very, very hard. Well, it's interesting because looking at your chart, I would definitely argue that you are here to be creative, right, and to get in touch with your creativity. And in some ways, I would also argue you're here to kind of let your freak flag fly and to just really embrace almost like radically who you really are, and to anything in your life where you can allow yourself to be in the spotlight, right? To be a leader, to have all of your sort of unique gifts and talents highlighted. That's the hot ticket right there. That's how opportunity will come your way. And I would also argue that once we get on the other side of August, that it will be easier by way of finding whatever a job means for you at this point.
13: Good. All right. Thank you so much.
1: Good luck, Mark. Yeah. Hope everything works out for you. And Aubrey, if people want a specific reading from you, can they go to your website and sign up?
14: They can. Yeah. So actually, right now I am booked through the end of the year. My books for January will open at the end of September. At which point, yes, they can go onto my website and book directly there.
1: How long do you normally spend with a client per session?
14: 60 to 90 minutes.
1: Well, that's pretty intense.
14: It is. It's a lot of information. I record all of my live sessions with my clients so they can keep the recording if they so choose and can go back and, you know, listen, chime in again, because there's only how much information we're able to absorb at any one time.
1: We've got a few minutes left. Let's go to Jackie in Abilene, Texas. Hi, Jackie. Welcome.
16: Hello.
1: Hey there.
14: Hi.
16: Hello, George. Hello, Aubrey.
14: Hi. How are you?
16: I'm doing good. I am so privileged and honored to be able to get on tonight. I listen every night, if possible, to Coast to Coast.
1: Thank you, sir. We only got a couple minutes for you, Jackie, so go for it.
16: Okay. I was born on the summer solstice, 6/21/1956.
14: Okay.
16: In a town of Fort Davis, Texas.
14: Fort Davis?
16: Yep. Fort Davis.
14: And do you know what time of day you were born?
16: Straight up noon.
14: Oh, I love that. Okay. What do you want to know?
16: Romance. Tell me about romance.
1: Romance in about a minute and a half, Bob. Go ahead.
14: Okay, I'm going to go so fast. I'm pulling up the chart right now. Oh, my gosh. Okay. Yeah, romance is definitely very important to you. Are you in a relationship right now or are you single?
16: Single.
14: Okay. I will tell you that at some point between now and March of 2028, there is real potential for a long-term relationship to come into your life. That is a very strong transit that you are going through, but it's very important for you to really get clear about what it is that you want and need from a partner at this point in your life in order for it to be sustainable in the long term. and it is going to be a relationship that is very different from all the relationships that you have been in prior.
1: That's a good thing, isn't it, Ab?
14: Absolutely.
1: How about that, Jackie?
16: You're so nice to talk to me. I appreciate you both so much.
1: Thank you, Jackie. Good luck for
14: you. Have a good night.
1: And did you say you are booked through the end of the year already?
14: I am, yes.
1: Wow.
14: Yeah, yes. I've been very lucky this year to have, you know, a strong interest and response, and, you know, always grateful that people are willing to trust me with their intimacies in their life and to, you know, want to spend some time with me.
1: Well, I'm glad we got you back on, Aubrey, and you take care of yourself. And again, her website is called graveyardroses.com. For Dan Galante, Donna Walker, Tom Danheiser, Sue Trikas, Lex Lonehood, Sean Latasur, Alec Fernandez, Tim Banal, George Knapp, and Richard Serrett, I'm George Norrie, somewhere out there on Coast to Coast AM. We'll see you on our next edition. Until then, be safe, everyone.

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7: Good morning. It's 5 o'clock. I'm Tom Whalen for James Foster with your CTV news update. 22 degrees, a few clouds in downtown Montreal. Andrew Carter will have your full weather forecast in just a few minutes. Here's what's making news. A toddler in a stroller was hit by a car as the child's mother and aunt crossed Montpellier in Saint-Laurent yesterday evening. The accident happened at about a quarter to seven near the intersection with Muir. This is SPVM spokesperson Joanie Charlin.
8: So upon arrival, police officer quickly located the victim, which was a 20-month-old toddler. The child had severe injuries to the upper body, but was conscious and breathing. The child was rushed to the hospital, and now we have the confirmation that we don't fear for the life of the baby anymore.
7: 17-year-old driver of the car treated for shock at the scene. The mother and aunt were not injured. There was new evidence presented yesterday at a murder trial for a 9-year-old girl from Montreal who was found drowned in New York. Details show the girl's phone was last used hours before her father reported her missing.
9: The jury was shown a video the girl sent to her mother at around 4:30 p.m. on the day she was reported missing. In the video, she filmed herself smiling and playing with her hair. Her phone was last used an hour later, and her father reported her missing around 10 p.m. that day. Luciano Fratellin is charged with second-degree murder and the concealment of a human corpse in the death of his daughter. The 46-year-old man has pleaded not guilty to both charges and has been held without bail since his arrest in July 2025. Marie Claudia Strikeman, The Canadian Press, Elizabethtown, New York.
7: The trial set to continue today. For the second time in as many days, the Quebec Liberal Party named a high-profile candidate for this fall's provincial election yesterday. James Hughes, who was the president of the Old Brewery Mission, will be running in the riding of Vaudreuil. Hughes says Wednesday was his final day in his old job, and now all his energy will go into winning an election.
10: That was my last day to be the Old Brewery representative speaking for the organization and the sector. Today, others will do that from now on. I am now 100% a candidate for the PLQ here in Vaudreuil and will lend all of my energy to helping it succeed in the next election.
7: The announcement came a day after Michel Leblanc, the former head of the Montreal Chamber of Commerce, became the Liberal candidate in the West End Montreal riding of Marguerite Bourgeois. Granby Zoo is urging some visitors to call Info Santé after a monkey may have exposed people to the herpes B virus during a minor incident this week. Officials say a platform that is close to the Japanese macaque enclosure was left open.
2: There's a person that was that has been scratched by one of the macaque and went to, we did first care and they went to the hospital, but we wanted to make sure that there wasn't another case that we were not aware of, since that platform had been open for a couple of hours during the day.
7: The zoo says the virus is very rare in humans and can cause serious health problems if doctors don't treat it quickly. Zoo officials say anyone who had been scratched, bitten, or exposed to the animal's saliva through an open wound or mucous membrane should call 811. Restaurant owners in the Plateau are concerned after multiple break-ins and vandalism in the area, Christine Long reports.
11: Coco Disco Club is run by a hard-working husband and wife team. A recent break-in and theft at their Plateau restaurant is costing them $7,000 in damages and stolen goods. Their security camera recorded it. This stretch of Duluth East is a quiet residential area with lots of restaurants, some of which have also had break-ins. Au Pied de Cochon is one of them. Michael Picard-Labelle took to social media to post that after being robbed, his laptop was found in the bushes and returned. Not far away on Laurier, Marc-Antoine Paquin of Noble Cafe was also robbed.
12: At least to catch the guy and, you know, to have a more responsive police service.
7: CTV reached out to the Plateau Borough. They declined to comment, and Montreal police say the investigation is ongoing. Well, the iconic colorful balls that once hung over St. Catherine Street in the village will be coming back. Here's CTV's Laurence Brisson-Dubreuil.
13: The city says the iconic balls are coming back.
14: Designed by the late landscape architect Claude Cormier, the colorful canopies stretched above St. Catherine Street from 2011 to 2019. Now, after talks with the artist's family and the agency that holds the rights, Mayor Soraya Martinez-Ferrada says the ball is rolling.
15: We should be proud of what Cormier has done for the city, and not having the balls in the village, I think it was something missing.
14: The installation is part of a broader revitalization of the village, including plans to rebuild water and sewer lines, repave St. Catherine Street, plant 270 trees, and add hundreds of new seats. But the project also marks a shift. The previous administration had intended to pedestrianize the street year-round. Now, the city says the redesign will keep that option open while still allowing vehicle access if needed.
7: The mayor says she hopes the project will help to keep businesses in the area and fill vacant storefronts. The union representing WestJet cabin crew has shared details of the tentative deal reached with the airline this week after a one-day strike. Canadian Union of Public Employees says the deal includes a more than 18% wage hike over 3 years, as well as a new duty period premium that adds compensation for work done on the ground. Here's reporter John Kennedy with more.
16: All WestJet flights across much of Canada were grounded in what was a long weekend holiday for many, as the clock ticked down to a strike by 4,400 flight attendants who walked off the job early on Sunday morning. The air carrier and the union reached a tentative deal early Monday, and WestJet operations gradually returned to normal.
7: Cabin crew members are set to vote on the deal in the coming weeks. Federal government says its decision to kick the tires on a new multinational fighter jet program does not come with any sort of price tag, not unless it decides to formally sign on to the program.
17: National Defense says there's no entry fee to gain observer status on the Global Combat Air Program, allowing Canada access to inside information on a cutting-edge fighter aircraft the UK, Japan, and Italy are jointly designing. But the department admits that there would be what it calls resource implications if Canada eventually decides to sign on as a full member. Two decades ago, Canada committed to shelling out hundreds of millions of dollars to join the Joint Strike Fighter program developing the F-35. Ottawa's plans to buy a fleet of F-35 jets remains under review amid the ongoing trade war with the United States. Kyle Duggan, The Canadian Press, Ottawa.
7: And finally, Statistics Canada will be releasing its latest labor force survey for the month of July later this morning.
18: Economists predict Canada added 15,000 jobs in July after gaining 18,000 in June. They expect the unemployment rate to remain the same at 6.5%. Economists have said the labor market appears to be stabilizing after the first quarter of the year brought a mild contraction and employers shed jobs. The economy likely fared a lot better in the second quarter, with StatCan estimating real GDP grew 3.4% on an annualized basis over the three-month period. Michelle Zedekian, The Canadian Press.
7: 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Coming up, Andrew Carter joins us with your complete weather forecast, some sports news, and then I'll be back to tag in with the morning newspapers.
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0: This was number one on the state in 1976, which, by the way, is 50 years ago. It's Elton John and Kiki D. Is that who that is? Nice. Going to be a beautiful day in Montreal. Doesn't get much better than this. A mix of sun and cloud and a high of 30. Yeah, it's going to be stinking humid again today. 38 with the humidity. Mainly cloudy overnight tonight, down to 21. A 60% chance of showers or a risk of a thunderstorm in the afternoon. A high of 26 degrees for tomorrow, which is, I believe, is Point Claire days. Anthony, you going to take part in that? They lock off the lakeshore there and you... Come on, Anthony. In the parking lot across from the Gourmand, there's all sorts of bands and stuff.
1: I have to see people.
0: Yeah, you'd have to see people. Okay. Never mind. Showers on Sunday and a high of 28, and mix of sun and cloud long range Monday with a high of 28 degrees. Right now at Trudeau International Airport, I'll let you guess what the temperature is. Yeah, 22. It's warm. Feels like 29 with the Humidex. What else we got for you? See, check in with the price of gas. Yeah, down a penny, 173.9 and 174.9, up and down St. John's in DDO. And have a nice weekend, they say. Yeah, right back at you. That's what I saw at the Dorval Circle, 174.9. In Sports If, the Toronto Argonauts beat the Calgary Thingamajigs by a score last night, 33-30. It was an exciting game, that makeup game. Chicago Cubs and Toronto made it to 11 innings, and the Cubs edged Toronto 3-2. And it's a kind of a crazy year, they tell me, at the tennis tournament. All the favorites are falling by the wayside. Where is this? Okay, well, we'll get to that. 5:17. There's Tom Whalen. I was so wrapped up in my own things that I didn't see you there, Tom.
2: Hello.
0: How you doing?
2: Very well, thank you. How are you this morning?
0: I'm okay.
2: Yeah. Any road problems coming in?
0: No. The exit at Papineau is open again this morning. My only road problem is the sitting on the in the passenger seat next to me. It was a photo radar ticket that I got the other day that I got while I was on vacation. And it just sort of adds insult to injury because I was on Highway 50 there, somewhere between the Laurentians and Ottawa or Gatineau.
2: Around Thurso.
0: And I was lost. I was lost. I missed my turnoff. I ended up having to go through Ottawa to get to the Thousand Islands from like Lake Louisa. It took me like 4 hours.
2: So you had to go down the 416, I'm guessing.
0: Well, I went the wrong way.
2: Yeah, okay.
0: You know, eventually I went down the 416 past Ottawa, but I just went the wrong way.
2: Wow.
0: And at some point, I guess I was going like 119, 120 in a 100 zone. And I got a photo radar ticket that came in the mail the other day. I was expecting something that I ordered on Amazon, and I was so excited. So I got the thing from Canada Post. I was going to the counter to get it. And it's like, oh.
2: Oh, geez.
0: And boy, these government printers must be expensive because... I'm telling you, the ticket is $90, mm-hmm. and the fees are another $60.
2: Holy cow.
0: Like, why? What fees? For what?
2: Well, you know, Anyway. Somebody's got to take a copy of that picture.
0: You know, it's my fault. Yeah. And it's kind of ironic because we were talking about the dangers of speeding the other day on the morning show. And I could swear I don't speed, but I guess I do.
2: So, everybody does a little bit, I think.
0: Yeah. Front page of the Journal de Montréal. Speaking of tickets, mm-hmm. the car belonging to the Montreal mayor, Soria Martinez Ferrada, was seized for an unpaid ticket. Her husband was driving, was pulled over.
2: Yeah.
0: And apparently it fell between the cushions or something like that.
2: It was
0: taken care of very quickly.
2: Yeah, that's what she wrote.
0: But that's no bueno when you're the... Yeah.
2: The matter was settled the same day,
0: yeah.
2: she wrote.
0: Shootings in the city down by half over the last 5 years. So we have about last year we had about 75 reports of of guns go. This is just guns going off, right?
2: Yeah, this from the Montreal police. They say they recorded 76, actually, incidents of firearms discharges last year. And that's a significant decrease compared to 145 in 2021. So they spoke to a couple of different people, a lawyer, a criminologist at the University of Laval. And basically what they're saying is that, you know, the post-pandemic statistics were too high and that we're back now to recognizing our province. The lawyer they spoke to said it's basically young people are realizing, mainly teenagers, are realizing that the penalties for having a firearm and discharging it are really severe now for them. That they're going to spend a couple of years incarcerated if they get caught. So he said that has a big it's a big factor in reducing the number of gunshots as well. And they go through all the numbers and when they happened and where they happened and that sort of thing. But it's reduced the activities of gangs as well. That according to a retired detective sergeant in the Montreal Police Force.
0: In the Montreal Gazette, 200-plus cases of cyclosporiasis in Quebec. This is the poopsies from the lettuce?
2: Yeah.
0: Yeah.
2: Exactly.
0: That's a nice way to put it, because yeah. Apparently it's not very...
2: it's really unpleasant. The ministry, Quebec's health ministry, reported 223 cases, and that's since the beginning of the year, compared to 79 in the same period last year. So the intestinal illness has, we don't have to go into the details of what it leads to, but it's just, it's entirely unpleasant. And, the majority of Quebec cases are believed to be linked to travel exposure, primarily to Mexico.
0: Okay. And, in the National Post, Conservative leader Pierre Poilievre takes Carney to task over trade and trade talks.
2: Yeah, he was speaking yesterday out east, I think in Newfoundland. Yeah, in St. John's, Newfoundland yesterday. And he says he doesn't understand the strategy of making concession after concession after concession before even getting to the negotiating table. He said he thinks that Mr. Carney needs to actually focus on the results that he promised, and that he promised he would have a deal by July 21st of 2025, and that, of course, there is no deal. So Prime Minister Carney spent much of the day yesterday in Saguenay, and that is a region that was hit by aluminum and lumber tariffs, and he said there are many options on how to a trade deal with the U.S. could be reached. And he said, we're in negotiations. So, there are lots of options. Again, he repeated on how a deal could be structured. But if I focus, he said, on the aluminum sector, the facts are that since Americans put their tariffs in, their first tariffs on primary aluminum, the price of aluminum in the U.S. has gone up 58%. So, it's kind of an old story, really, because that's seems to be all Mr. Poilievre can focus on is the trade issue, and he hammers away at the Prime Minister on what he has said and what has and hasn't happened.
0: Well, he is in opposition, and it's
2: important. His job.
0: It's important to keep the to keep the government on the road,
2: yeah.
0: But at the same time, I mean, I know this from experience. It's no fun to be trying to doing your job with somebody standing over you going, hey, you're doing a bad job. Hey, you're stupid. Yeah. Hey, you're doing it all wrong.
2: Yeah.
0: But
2: I think we've all been in that situation.
0: That's the life of, That's the life of the prime minister.
2: And yeah.
0: European heat wave. Anthony, major Italian cities all on red alert.
2: That's right. Italy placed all of its major cities under the highest heat alert yesterday. This after a heat wave has been gripping Europe, setting national temperature records in Austria, fueling wildfires in France, and disrupting energy and transport across the entire continent. The extreme weather has pushed temperatures above 40 degrees Celsius in several countries, including in Italy. I was there end of May, beginning of June, and it was absolutely delightful. It was beautiful when we were there. But the following week, we could see in the weather forecast the following week that they were expecting temperatures in the 40s. I was speaking to someone who was in France at the end of June, and she was telling me it was just unbearable, like over 40 degrees everywhere they went in France. So from the Mediterranean to Central Europe, prolonged heat, drought, and wildfire.

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2: Hey, Anthony, did you see the note about our prize for next week? One of our prizes? A pair of tickets to see Deep Purple at Place Bell. Special guests? Kansas and Jefferson Starship.
3: It's pretty cool.
2: Could be cool. Could be very cool. So, and maybe we'll have a chance to speak with somebody behind that concert coming up in the near future. It's International Beer Day. You like your beer there, Tom? Are you a beer guy?
4: I enjoy an ale now and again.
2: Please tell me you don't like IPA.
4: No, I don't. I have never enjoyed IPA.
2: Like if you rubbed a grapefruit against a skunk and then soaked it in something fizzy in an old man's boot for about a week and then drank it. That's what tastes like to me. Anyway, today's International Beer Day. To celebrate, here are some myths about beer you still might believe. Myth number one, drinking a lot of beer gives you a beer belly. Beer on its own doesn't cause a belly. It's a combination of too many calories in general and a sedentary lifestyle. Dark beers are stronger than light beers. Just because light beers are lighter in color and body doesn't mean dark beers have more alcohol. For example, Guinness contains 4.2%, Budweiser, 5%. Should beer always be served ice cold? Ice cold temperatures can actually ruin the flavor of some good beers. Draft beer gives you a hangover. It's drinking an excessive amount of alcohol, no matter the type, that gives you a hangover. You ever heard this one? Beer before liquor, never been sicker? Well, it really depends on how much alcohol you're drinking, not the order. From a scientific perspective, alcohol is alcohol. Different drinks might cause you to have worse hangovers compared to other drinks because certain other molecules in liquid, but the order does not matter at all. IPAs. IPAs are always bitter. Apparently, IPAs are a wide tent with a lot of varieties and flavor profiles, although every one I've ever tasted is just tastes like yuck in a bottle. Beer is unhealthy. Well, beer's not healthy for you, but there are studies that say it can have benefits in moderation. Okay. Happy International Beer Day. We've got a look at traffic on the way. We've got a look at sports on the way. The late night roundup is on the way. And in 30 seconds, a CTV News update with Tom.
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4: Good morning. It's 5:30. I'm Tom Whalen with your CTV News update. Here's what's making news right now. A toddler whose stroller was struck while he was crossing the street with his mother in Saint Laurent yesterday evening will be okay. The accident happened as they crossed Montpellier at a crosswalk. There was new evidence presented yesterday at a murder trial of the 9-year-old girl from Montreal who was found drowned in New York State last year. Details show the girl's phone was last used hours before her father reported her missing. Trial set to continue today. And StatsCan will roll out its latest job numbers this morning, covering the month of July. They expect the unemployment rate to remain the same at 6.5%. More news, including how many tickets have been issued and arrests made for boating infractions in the province, at ctvnewsmontreal.ca. With the latest from the CJAD 800 Traffic Center, here is Debbie Marcellos.
3: Well, good morning, Tom. It is a pretty good drive so far in from the South Shore and in from Laval. Metropolitan moving well from Anjou to DeCary. DeCary Expressway is all clear. TCAN and the 20, a very light volume. Of course, ongoing roadwork at La Fontaine Tunnel down to one lane.

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1: Your Dormez-vous Weather Center forecast, a mix of sun and cloud today, high of 30 degrees, Humidex will make it feel like 38, mainly cloudy tonight with a low of 21, tomorrow mainly cloudy, a chance of showers, risk of a thunderstorm in the afternoon, the high 26, and then on Sunday, showers and 28. Right now it's partly cloudy, 22 in downtown Montreal. Your next CTV News update at 6 o'clock.
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3: Well, coming up, the top five, including the weather forecast for the weekend, which is always something that you want to hear about. And are we really that nasty? Donald Trump says we are. Your top five for the 7th of August coming up next.
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3: Yes, good morning. It is 5:38. It is the 7th of August, and welcome to it. It is going to be a very nice day today. We're looking at a mix of sun and cloud and 30 degrees and another quite humid day. With a humidex of 38. It's 22 right now, feels like 29 at Trudeau International Airport. Stats Canada is set to roll out its latest jobs number this morning, covering the month of July. Reuters poll of economists predicts Canada added 15,000 jobs in the month after gaining more than 18,000 in June. They expect the government the unemployment rate to stay unchanged at 6.5%. A 20-month-old in a stroller was hit by a car while the child's mother and aunt were crossing the street in Saint Laurent. The toddler was rushed to hospital with serious upper body injuries, but we understand that the baby should be okay. Quebec's summer pre-election campaign underway. Party leaders trading sharp attacks ahead of the expected provincial vote. PQ leader Paul St. Pierre Plamondon is accusing Premier Christian Fréchette of trying to buy votes through heavy pre-election spending, while Fréchette says Quebec can't afford the economic uncertainty of a PQ government and its promise to hold a sovereignty referendum. U.S. President Donald Trump says nasty Canada screwed the U.S. with tariffs. Canada's nasty. They are. They're nasty, he said. I love the people, but they're nasty. Nasty leadership. Canadian Prime Minister Mark Carney told Donald Trump called us nasty. He says Canada remained engaged in negotiations despite Trump's comments describing the talks as a fight to protect Canadian workers and businesses. This is a tough negotiation, Carney said. You can say nasty, but this is a question of Canadian jobs. It's a question of the future of Canadian businesses. 11 innings, makeup game. Jays lost 3-2 in extra innings to the Chicago Cubs yesterday. They play the Phillies 6:40 this evening at Citizens Bank Park in Philadelphia. The Owls play the Edmonton Elks tomorrow at 3 o'clock. It's International Beer Day. It's National Lighthouse Day. It's Water Balloon Day. 5:41, traffic's on the way. Here is your late night roundup.
2: Jimmy Fallon.
24: Well, guys, some big political news. The U.S. and Iran have both confirmed that they're close to a deal that would reopen the Strait of Hormuz. That's the good news. The bad news is it's been closed for so long, it's now called the Spirit Halloween of Hormuz. Oh. Trump's excited about the deal. He's about to hang a huge victory banner reading, "Everything is back to how it was before I got involved." And it's really... Speaking of the Iran war, it just came out that during a recent cabinet meeting, President Trump lashed out at Pete Hegseth over the military's missile shortage. And I guess Hegseth thought we had more missiles than we actually did. In Hegseth's defense, when he looks at anything, he sees double. So, you know. Meanwhile, today, Trump denied reports that the U.S. is running low on missiles and said that leakers of that story are being hunted down. Well, we know one thing. They're not being hunted by missiles. Right now, Trump is dealing with leaks and shortages, which is actually pretty normal for an 80-year-old man. Did you hear this? Trump is building a helipad on the White House lawn. And after weeks of construction, he said he's unhappy with it. So workers had to jackhammer the whole thing and start over. Forget about a ballroom. Trump can't even build a parking space. I mean, what? Well, switching gears, I saw that Barbara Streisand is releasing her first children's book.
0: Oh.
24: Yeah. The book has an interesting title. It's called Don't Let the Pigeon Make Eye Contact with Me.
2: Seth Meyers.
1: Health officials in San Diego have warned patrons of a deli that they may have come in contact with a rabid bat. Good. That's what I ordered, said RFK Jr. According to a new survey, 16% of respondents said that watermelon is the most difficult food to grill. Really? Because I've had no luck with rice. And finally, the airline Emirates recently unveiled its new You Dream headrest, while Frontier unveiled its new You Nightmare middle seat.
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3: 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Here is Debbie Marcellus.
30: Well, good morning, Andrew. It is a great drive so far in from the South Shore and in from Laval. On Laurentian South to board the Metropolitan, it just slows around Côte-Vertu, met westbound. Minor slowdown at Lacadie into DeCary. 25 south for La Fontaine Tunnel. Ongoing roadwork there. One lane in the tunnel to the South Shore. It's backing up before Souligny. And all clear on the Tican and the 20 in from Vaudreuil. 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
3: The weather forecast for today, a mix of sun and cloud and a high of 30 degrees. It's going to be humid again. We'll feel like almost 40 with the Humidex and a high UV index as well. 60% chance of a shower, risk of a thunderstorm tomorrow. High of 26. and showers in the forecast for Sunday, and a high of 28 degrees. Right now at Trudeau International Airport, it is 22 degrees, feels like 29, wind from the west-southwest at 9 kilometers an hour. A beautiful morning, really, 5:47. Marissa Ramdanan in for Kira Yeager, who's on vacation, producer of the Andrew Carter Morning Show. And Anthony DiBiasio, the straw that stirs the drink, in Master Control. If you were to describe Frank Marino, the Montreal musician, and his proficiency as a guitarist, I mean, it's generally recognized that he's a very good guitarist, is it not?
0: Yes.
3: Yeah. Okay. Do you want to hear what he has to say about Angers de Poitrine?
0: Sure.
3: I'll tell you in just a moment, okay? But first, got to get to what's coming up on the program. Well, this story about a woman at a senior's residence following an altercation. She has Alzheimer's. She's in her 70s, and she was arrested by the police. So what he has to say about that. Richard Lapointe on money. We're going to play the pub quiz on the Almost Can't Lose quiz at just before 7 o'clock for tickets to see CF Montreal. This is an interesting story. Back in the 80s, I think it was around 1981 or so, there was a project, a proposed project that would have put some sort of a pump station in part of Pierrefonds where it's really low and the water all heads. And it was going to cost something like $160,000. I think the original, when it was originally talked about, it was $125,000. And then it went up a couple of years later to $160,000. And they didn't do it because it was too expensive at the time. But some people say that could have helped in terms of all of the flooding in Pierrefonds homeowners' basements. So we're going to take a look at this after 7 o'clock. Kelly Alexander, Virgin Radio, on entertainment. It is the 325th anniversary this week of one of the largest diplomatic gatherings in the history of North America, the Treaty of the Great Peace of Montreal, which ended conflict between the Iroquois and the Europeans that went on for like 100 years. So we'll go back in the old-timey time machine and take a look at it. It's a history lesson. And James Hughes, the latest candidate for the Quebec Liberals, formerly of the old Brewery Mission, is wakes up this morning as a candidate for the Quebec Liberals in Vaudreuil. So he's going to join me after 8 o'clock, talk about his new life. And the Pride Parade is going on this Sunday. It's also Pointe Claire Village Day on Saturday. Chris Bumbray is going to talk about some of the stuff going on this weekend. Okie dokie? Okie dokie. And, oh yeah, just after 8:30, Rory O'Neill, who's our national NBC correspondent, is going to tell you about this story about the Senate committee that's voted to hold former White House health advisor Dr. Anthony Fauci in contempt of Congress. They're going to try to do that for him pleading the fifth during questioning last week, over and over and over again. 5:50. Yeah, so you're familiar with Angers de Poitrine at this time. Even if you haven't heard Angers de Poitrine, you've probably heard people talk about these this pair from the Saguenay that they dress up in these costumes. How would you describe the costumes, Marissa? Like, they look like big papier-mâché heads. With polka dots on them, and they wear weird costumes, right?
5: Yeah, super colorful, weird, but very that's popular.
3: That's their music right there. So it's one guy on drums and one guy on guitar, and he's like looping the guitar with some sort of a...
0: Yeah, what they do is he plays sort of like a part of the song,
3: yeah,
0: and then hits a button, and then it plays on a loop while he plays another part of the song.
3: So Brendan Kelly in the Montreal Gazette, he had a conversation with Frank Marino, the great Montreal guitarist, and he says, he's asked about Angers de Poitrine. He says, I don't get this Angers de Poitrine thing. They're a polka dot band. If you take away the polka dots in the closing, who would listen to it? I listen to it as music, and it is not. It is microtonal, which means it's out of tune. If you take a pop band who wrote a lot of hits like the Beatles or the Bee Gees, and if you take off their mop tops or take off their hula hoops, you get rid of all the visuals. The songs are still the songs. But if you take these guys' clothes off, there's no song. There's nothing to remember.
5: Wow.
3: There's something hypnotic about it, though, which seems to, and I guess the visuals add to it. I don't know. Can't even hold a tune. That's what Frank Marino thinks about the about that. And that's what he thinks about that. It's International Beer Day. For some, International Beer Day is every day. And since it's Friday, it's got to be International Beer Day.
7: Guinness for me.
3: Yeah, that's what you like?
7: Yeah. Guinness. And I used to like Newcastle, and I can't find it anymore. I think they stopped making it.
3: Maybe if you go to Europe, you could probably get it.
7: Couldn't find it in Italy.
3: In England, you can get it.
7: Probably.
3: I'm sure. Or Scotland. It's International Beer Day. It's National Lighthouse Day. It's the National Water Balloon Day. I guess you're not supposed to use water balloons anymore, and if you do, you're supposed to clean up after because something about animals eating them or kids eating them. I don't know. No?
5: Hey. I mean,
3: it's probably. No good to eat the balloons.
5: Yeah.
3: What?
7: No, nothing.
3: I didn't make up the rules. There was a bride in the middle of her wedding in the UK. And they're mid wedding. She's standing there at the altar. Well, they're doing it outside, so they're standing there and under a overhang or whatever. And a bee flew into her face. So you try to shoo it away, but mid swat, her engagement ring flew off of her finger and onto the sand. They'd been standing on a lawn just above the beach.
5: Oh, no.
3: So, of course, the ceremony stops. All the guests get up from their seats and run down to search for the ring. No one could find it. So they went ahead without the ring. And later on, they called somebody with a metal detector in, who found it in about 10 minutes and then came in. Everybody cried.
5: Yeah.
3: Everybody cried with joy. Isn't that beautiful? Isn't that a great... Isn't that wonderful?
5: At least they found it. I would have been afraid that it would go off into the with the tide.
3: Yeah. It's 5:54. Here's comedian David Crow on when the music of Led Zeppelin began popping up in car commercials.
8: I think it's interesting how music has changed generations or how it defines people. I saw a Cadillac commercial and the background music was Led Zeppelin for Cadillac. My first thought was, check that out. Cadillac's trying to appeal to young people. Now, that's when I realized, no. I think Led Zeppelin just became old people music. Which is hilarious to think, my grandparents aren't spinning Lawrence Welk records anymore. They're at home, Grandpa, what is that? It's Led Zeppelin, rock on.
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3: All right. Coming up after your 6 o'clock CTV News update, I've got the weather forecast for the weekend for you. Starts off with a very nice day today. I can give you a hint on that. Montreal Alouettes are in action tomorrow afternoon against the Edmonton Elks. The Argonauts returned to a 500 record in thrilling fashion last night. An 11-yard field goal with 11 seconds remaining capped a wild fourth quarter in Toronto, 33-30 win over the Calgary Stampeders. Rough Riders, Saskatchewan Rough Riders, taking on the winless Ottawa Redblacks in Regina tonight. Leila Fernandez is the last Canadian active in either the men's or women's singles tournament at National Bank Open. Back on the court this afternoon, 30th seed from Laval faces 5th seed Mira Andreeva in the round of 32. On the men's side, 5th seed Ben Shelton of the U.S. takes on 31st seed Zizou Bergs. And Jose Soriano will make his Blue Jays debut tonight as Toronto visits the Philadelphia Phillies. Soriano was traded to the Blue Jays on Monday by the Los Angeles Angels just before the baseball's trade deadline. And by the way, the Jays lost in 11 innings 3-2 to Chicago in that makeup game yesterday afternoon in Chicago. It's 6 o'clock.
22: Good morning. It's 6 o'clock. I'm Tom Whelan for James Foster with your CTV News update. Clear in 22 downtown as we head for a high of 30. Your weather details with Andrew in just a few minutes. Here's what's making news.
23: So perfectly healthy.
22: A toddler hit by a car last night in Saint-Laurent will be okay. U.S. President Trump refers to nasty Canadians. And a Canadian intern at NATO's Belgian headquarters arrested on espionage charges. With the latest from the CJAD 800 Traffic Center, here once again is Debbie Marcellos.
0: Well, it's a very light Friday drive, but we do have a stalled vehicle coming off the Mercier Bridge into LaSalle at Airlie. And so that's what's causing some delays coming off the bridge into Montreal, heading southbound. Not a problem. Traffic moves well for your other South Shore spans, with ongoing roadwork, though, at Lafontaine Tunnel to the South Shore. You're down to one lane in the tunnel. It backs up at Sherbrooke now. On the Met West, it's moving well. On the Laurentian South, the board, the Metropolitan, though, it slows from Côte-Vertu. And traffic is clear on the TCAN and the 20. Run to Super C and save until August 12th at Super C. Local strawberries, 750 milliliters, are only $1.99 each. That's Super Super C. Traffic and transit every 15 minutes on CJAD 800. Your next report at 6:15.
22: In the news, a 20-month-old toddler in a stroller was hit by a car in Saint-Laurent about 7:45 yesterday evening. The baby had significant upper body injuries but was conscious and breathing when taken to hospital. According to medical authorities, now his life is no longer in danger. The 17-year-old who was at the wheel was treated for shock by paramedics at the scene. He was driving northbound on Montpellier at the time of the impact. This is Montreal Police spokesperson Joanie Chalon.
1: The toddler's mother and aunt were reportedly crossing the street at the crosswalk with the child in a stroller, and it was at that moment that the vehicle reportedly struck the stroller.
22: Police say no criminal element is suspected in the case. In upstate New York, the trial for the man charged with second-degree murder and concealment of a human corpse in the death of his daughter in a rural part of that state last summer continued yesterday. The jury heard evidence showing that Melina Fratellin previously opened apps on her phone thousands of times in the week she was in New York with her father, Luciano Fratellin. An electronic devices analyst says Melina's phone was last used in the late afternoon on July 19th of 2025, hours before her father reported her missing. The jury also heard testimony on how police retraced Fratellin's steps with location data showing the car and the phone stopping for close to an hour next to a hiking trail in the area where Melina's body was found. The trial will be back in court today. Granby Zoo is warning visitors after an incident involving a Japanese macaque.
2: A statement from the Granby Zoo says there was an accidental physical contact between the primate and a visitor in a secure area of the zoo. The person got first aid and is doing well, but the zoo says anyone else who may have come into contact with the macaque should call Quebec's 811 healthcare hotline. Macaques can carry the herpes B virus. The zoo says it's investigating what happened, but calls it an isolated incident. Jason White, the Canadian Press.
22: Prime Minister Mark Carney says trade negotiations with the United States had turned, quote, nasty after President Donald Trump mocked its neighbor and its leadership while threatening to expand tariffs. Carney said yesterday Canada remains engaged in the negotiation despite Trump's comments.
4: Whatever adjective is used, yes, we're standing up for Canadian workers, for Canadian businesses, as we always have from the start. And from the start, our focus has been on what we can control, and that's investing in protecting our jobs, investing in the future.
22: During a speech this week in Las Vegas, Trump said he loved the people of Canada, but called them nasty. Political pressure is rising after a Canadian intern at NATO's Belgium headquarters was arrested on espionage charges. Conservative leader Pierre Poilievre says Prime Minister Mark Carney's government failed to screen the intern.
6: He has failed to do the job of protecting our country from that interference and those other risks. I think he has a lot of explaining to do how his government failed to vet this individual in a way that our NATO partners were able to do.
22: Neither Ottawa nor NATO are willing to say whether they are currently reviewing any of their screening policies after the incident became public. For interviews and other audio, go to CJAD800.com or download the iHeartRadio app. Your next CTV News update at 6:30.
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7: 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In addition to being hypoallergenic and producing fewer odors, bromine is gentler and more comfortable on the skin and eyes. The result? 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

0: Avenged Sevenfold. Tomorrow night at Bell Center. It's going to be a beautiful day. Mix of sun and cloud, a high of 30 degrees, down to a 21 tonight under a mainly cloudy sky. A chance of showers or a thunder shower tomorrow, high of 26. And then there's the showers right now in the forecast for Sunday, but clearing out on Sunday night. Right now at Trudeau International Airport, it is 21 degrees under a mostly cloudy sky. Feels like 29 with the humidity. That's CJAD, Dormez-vous weather. Coming up next, a disturbing story about a woman in Quebec City with Alzheimer's who was arrested after getting aggressive against a fellow patient at a residence, and about a series of things that should not have happened.
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16: The voice of Montreal.
0: Here's the story of an elderly woman with Alzheimer's. And it raises some questions about our healthcare and justice systems respond to people living with the cognitive decline. 76 years old, advanced Alzheimer's, was arrested and spent the night in police custody following an altercation at a senior's residence in Quebec City. Her family says she should have received medical care instead. Paul Brunet is general director of the Council for the Protection of Patients and is on the line. Good morning, Paul.
17: Good morning.
0: So, tell me about this story. From what we've seen in the video, what happens?
17: Well, you have a person who's totally unfit, was admitted a while ago in this residence, which should not admit heavy unfit patients, unfortunately, but she was there. So she starts altercations with other patients. The staff doesn't really know what to do because, first, they are not in a residence with this kind of behavior, they call the cops. The cops are called for an altercation, so they go after the aggressor, which, you know, technically makes sense. But after they have, restrained the patient, nobody, not in the staff, neither with the cops, decide to investigate summarily and say, what the hell is this person doing, you know? Is she with us? Because she's totally unfit, according to her brother, who is her legal representative. They don't talk about that. They don't wonder. They just take the person and drive her to the center of detention of Quebec City.
0: So what does this tell you about, the state of this particular residence and in general residences?
17: Well, in general, you need to have staff who is better trained. But I cannot say that about this residence, because normally this residence should have never admitted this kind of patient. So you understand that the staff is not trained for such behavior, whereas in other places like, in Louis-Polyte La Fontaine, in Pinel, staff is trained for this kind of behavior, but they're not. So it gives you, an observation of how the cops should have, with all due respect. I mean, they know they went after the aggressor, but once you have restrained the person, there's no danger. How about asking around, what's the dossier of this person? But the staff seems to be intimidated by the cops in the videos. So I understand a bit. But then, after you've calmed the situation, it would have been interesting that the cops come and ask questions. Is this lady, fit? Because they seem to have exchanges with the patient, which is totally incoherent and aggressive. So I don't know why they have not decided to, take that person to a psychiatric crisis unit, but rather took her to a detention center. But even worse, she appears in court virtually through her bed in the hospital or prison. I don't have the detail.
0: Yeah.
17: In front of a judge. And the judge orders her to appear in court. For the kind of behavior she had, she tried to aggress one of the patients and all that. But the judge does not ask any question of, where is she from? What's her dossier? And the judge is in front on the visual. Is in front also of her brother, who is her legal representative. And he says, judge, this person will not remember in 2 minutes what's going on.
0: Yeah.
17: But even then, orders that person to appear in court, which we all know in Quebec, you cannot be held responsible criminally because you are unfit. But it doesn't matter. They go on, and now she has a date of appearance. So I'm very shocked and sad about the fact that this kind of knowledge, which should be quite obvious to any legal or cops, did not, come up and pop up and say, "Oh, whoa, what are we doing here?"
0: That's why they have separate facilities which can handle somebody dealing with dementia.
17: Exactly.
0: Yeah.
17: So I just hope that the DPCP, who's in charge of the launching of the accusation, will stop the dossier and say, "Okay, let's stop this. It doesn't make sense."
0: Mm-hmm.
17: So it's sad because the lack of training, lack of curiosity on the part of both the personnel and the cops, lack of the fact that this person was admitted in a place where she should not have been. There's a lot of mistakes, a lot of errors that were committed, but I just hope that the family, takes a while to study the situation, maybe with the help of a lawyer, I don't know. But I certainly hope that this accusation will stop and this craziness of all the elements that went on will no longer go on.
0: Paul, thanks very much for your time. Appreciate it.
17: Pleasure.
0: Paul Brunet is Director General of the Council for the Protection of Patients. It is 6:15 and watching the ride. Last time we spoke, Debbie was pretty good. What's going on?
3: Yeah. Yeah, still pretty good. Nice, quiet Friday morning. We're seeing improvements over at the Mercier Bridge. We had a stalled vehicle at Airlie coming off the bridge into LaSalle. That has been cleared and no longer an issue. It's all moving well. No problems on DeCary Expressway. Metropolitan westbound, we're seeing a bit more volume at Lacadie. Laurentian south to board the Met is from Côte-Vertu. 25 south for Lafontaine Tunnel. Backing up at Sherbrooke now as you merge into one lane for ongoing roadwork to the South Shore. 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
0: It is 6:17. And forecast for today, mix of sun and cloud and a high of 30 degrees. 38 with the humidex. It's 21 right now at Trudeau International Airport. 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
0: Morning Money with Richard Lapointe, Senior Portfolio Manager at CIBC Wood Gundy. Good morning,
7: Mr.
0: Richard.
7: Carter, good morning.
0: You still rocking the three-piece suit? You still got that?
7: No one makes it look like I do.
0: Yeah,
7: no.
0: Really? And you still get dressed up every day when you go into the office?
7: No.
0: No, you don't? Not anymore?
7: No, I really don't.
0: Okay.
7: I'm in jeans and a shirt today.
0: Yeah. Isn't it interesting, though? I guess for years you always dressed up in a suit every day.
7: I had no choice.
0: Yeah. All right.
7: Now we don't. Yeah.
0: No. Enough of the small talk there, Richard. The TSX was, you call that flat? It was down 10 points and the Dow was down 464 points. What went on yesterday?
7: There was only one reason why the TSX didn't plummet more.
0: Why?
7: Was the price of oil. So yesterday we had a shift in geopolitical issues, right? The Trump administration, typical of them, said a deal is imminent in the Straits of Hormuz. On Monday and Tuesday said within the day we should have a deal. Now, yesterday we came to the realization there isn't a deal and there's still hostilities and oil pounced back up about $3 or $4 a barrel. So that strengthened the Canadian oil and gas sector, but it weakened everything else. And in the U.S., their oil and gas sector represents a very small portion of the index. So the techs took it terribly. Right. So, yeah, it was a bad day.
0: Yeah, with the exception, I guess, of Microsoft, which continues to...
7: its earnings were so good.
0: Yeah.
7: I mean, look, these companies are making money. They are making hay.
0: Yeah.
7: I have never seen the tech sector this pronounced in profit and cash flow.
0: We were talking about Bell and TELUS yesterday. Bell reported, and I assume it was pretty good because it was up $1.
7: Yeah, I was actually very impressed. So. Okay. This could be an AT&T situation. So AT&T was the first telecom to go through this disaster, cutting, had to slice the dividend, over-indebted. And then they went down. They sold off a whole bunch of media assets, focused on telecom, and the stock literally doubled over a three-year period of time. I wish it for Bell. It looks like that's the track they're on. Looks. Let's see how the next quarter does. But this last quarter... much better than expected.
0: Okay. Are you saying that the market would like it if they divested themselves of their media holdings? Is that what you're saying?
7: Except for your show.
0: Except for my show. Okay.
7: Your show. They would
0: I thought for a second you were going to buy the radio division of Bell.
7: That would, no.
0: Oh, okay.
7: Bell's going to keep you, Andrew, because
0: certainly you have
7: got me. You've got the
0: money for that, for sure. to Atkin Realis, the firm formerly known as Levelang. They're doing okay.
7: Big quarter. Look, again, the same situation. We have this whole AI build-out, right? These data centers are massive, massive electrical and water consumers. So you have to build power plants near them, which means you need engineers and architects to build these smaller plants, especially the nuclear ones, near the AI data centers. This is one contract after another for both WSP, which was the day before, and Atkins Realis. We should be seeing a real good time for that sector. And they've sold off recently, which provides, my opinion only, of course, an excellent buying opportunity there.
0: Okay. Well, good. Buy, sell, buy. which way are we going today?
7: So it looks like the Dow's down about 35, still up, we're still ticking up on oil. Standard & Poor's down a point, but the NASDAQ looks like it's recovering a bit, up 75.
0: Okay. Hey, thanks a lot.
7: My pleasure.
0: You have a good day. Have a good weekend. Appreciate your time.
7: You too, sir.
0: Thank you. That is Richard Lapointe of CIBC Wood Gundy. Now, coming up after your 6:30 CTV News update, we have with Tom Whalen. We've got Trudy Mason and Trudy's takeaways as she looks at some of the common

0: deficit to get back into that playoff picture. At the start of it, there were only three games out of the final spot there, which is not really something that we've seen from them. They're close. They're right there in that playoff mix, but just another grueling loss, I would say, for them. Just a terrible way to lose. They were a strike away from winning their fourth straight series and a 3-2 loss in extra innings.
1: That's too bad.
0: Yeah.
1: Meanwhile, at the tennis, there's a lot of upsets. Some of them are on the courts and some of them in the physiotherapist's office.
0: Yes, very unfortunate. Felix Auger-Aliassime had to pull out of the National Bank Open after he was seen as probably the favorite coming into the event, his hometown event. Mm-hmm. He is the number two seed, and he has beaten Alexander Zverev at a major championship before. So everything was aligned for Felix Auger-Aliassime to go on a run, but a back injury forced him to pull out of the tournament, unfortunately. But we do have one Canadian still left in the main draw on the women's side, and that's Leila Annie Fernandez of Laval, Quebec, who will be taking on Mira Andreeva just after 1:30 today on Center Court Toronto.
1: And the Owls are in action when?
0: They're in action tomorrow. Yep. The 7-1 Montreal Alouettes against the 6-2 Edmonton Elks. So if people remember, the only loss that the Owls have suffered this year has been to the Elks. So this is the matchup of the year thus far in the CFL. It is going to be electric. I'm sure it is going to deliver on every front. And Percival Molson Stadium, I expect it to be packed. And kids under 12, they can go to the game for just $10, Andrew. So it'll be a lot of fun to see what kind of turnout that they get tomorrow as they take on the Elks.
1: That's an afternoon game,
0: yes,
1: right? 3
0: afternoon
1: o'clock?
0: Afternoon game, okay. 3 o'clock.
1: Thank you very much. That's Peter Vriones on sports. It is almost 6:30. Coming up after your 6:30 CTV news update, we have with Tom Whalen. Got Trudy Mason and Trudy's takeaways as she looks at some of the commentary in this morning's newspapers. Then it's the Almost Callows quiz just before 7 o'clock. Just after 7 o'clock, could a project, a government project, municipal government project that cost $160,000, now is chump change, but in the early 80s it was a lot of money. In fact, too much money to build this pump station that the city of Pierrefonds put it off. If they had of the question this week is, if they had have done this project, would they have had all of the flooding that they did back in June? We're going to take a look at that story just after 7 o'clock, and just after 7:30, the great peace. This was one of the biggest gatherings. Well, certainly at the time, it was the biggest gathering ever in North America. We're talking 325 years ago, the meeting for the Great Peace Treaty, as Montreal hosted one of the largest diplomatic gatherings in the history of North America, the Treaty of the Great Peace of Montreal. We will take you into the history books and how you can learn more about this in this anniversary this week, coming up after 7:30.
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3: 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I'm Tom Whalen for Trudy Mason with your CTV News Update. Clouds, 21 degrees downtown. Andrew, we'll have your full forecast in a couple of minutes. Here's what's making news right now. A toddler hit by a car in Saint-Laurent last night is expected to recover. Montreal's film industry getting a bit of an uptick in recent months. And StatsCan about to release its latest labor force numbers. With the latest from the CJAD 800 Traffic Center, here is Debbie Marcellos.
4: Well, Tom, it's a pretty light Friday drive. Traffic all clear in from the South Shore. If you're heading to the South Shore, expect delays at La Fontaine Tunnel, 25 South. You're down to one lane in the tunnel at all times. It slows from Sherbrooke. On the Met West, we're seeing a bit more volume now from Vio to Saint-Michel, and then it slows at Lacadie to Saint-Croix. Laurentian south to board the Metropolitan is from Côte-Vertu. All clear on the TCAN, the 20 and DeCarrie Expressway. Laval route's in pretty good shape. And get 20 times the points today at PharmaPrix. 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
1: In the news, a toddler in a stroller was hit by a car as the child's mother and aunt crossed Montpellier in Saint-Laurent yesterday evening. The accident happened at about 7:45 near the intersection with Muir. This is SPVM spokesperson Joanie Cherland.
2: So upon arrival, police officer quickly located the victim, which was a 20-month-old toddler. The child had severe injuries to the upper body, but was conscious and breathing. The child was rushed to the hospital, and now we have the confirmation that we don't fear for the life of the baby anymore.
1: The 17-year-old driver of the car treated for shock at the scene. The mother and aunt were not injured. The number of American TV series being filmed in Montreal is on the rise. 4 series currently filming in the city. That, according to this morning's Journal de Montréal, it all makes for good news for industry workers who had a difficult year in 2025. In 2024, direct spending on foreign film and television production in Quebec totaled $819 million. The Granby Zoo is asking visitors who might have had physical contact with a Japanese macaque to call public health after a visitor was scratched by the animal earlier this week.
3: So if they were to reach an arm, they would be at a distance that's close enough to reach the mesh. And if there's a macaque there, then there could have been a potential contact. And that's what happened on that day. There's a person that was that has been scratched by one of the macaques.
1: That was zoo veterinarian Dr. Cedric Larouche. A platform that is usually used by zoo employees to access the cage was left not properly secured for hours. A woman visiting with her children who attempted to feed the macaque was scratched. The zoo says the virus is very rare in humans, but can cause serious health problems if doctors don't treat it quickly. Zoo officials say anyone scratched, bitten, or exposed to the animal's saliva through an open wound or mucous membrane should call 811. The iconic colorful balls that once hung over St. Catherine Street in the village.
4: Iconic?
1: Iconic.
4: They were up for like 8 years. You call those iconic? They're plastic ball. Okay, continue. I'm sorry.
1: I think
4: just let's
1: iconic.
4: Agree to disagree.
1: Well, CTV's Laurence Brisson-Dubreuil will report.
5: The city says the iconic balls are coming back.
6: Designed by the late landscape architect Claude Cormier, the colorful canopies stretched above St. Catherine Street from 2011 to 2019. Now, after talks with the artist's family and the agency that holds the rights, Mayor Soraya Martinez-Ferrada says the ball is rolling.
7: We should be proud of what Cormier has done for the city, and not having the balls in the village, I think it was something missing.
6: The installation is part of a broader revitalization of the village, including plans to rebuild water and sewer lines, repave St. Catherine Street, plant 270 trees, and add hundreds of new seats. But the project also marks a shift. The previous administration had intended to pedestrianize the street year-round. Now, the city says the redesign will keep that option open while still allowing vehicle access if needed.
1: The mayor says she hopes the project will help to keep businesses in the area and fill vacant storefronts. Finally, Statistics Canada set to release its labor force survey for the month of July this morning.
8: Economists predict Canada added 15,000 jobs in July after gaining 18,000 in June. They expect the unemployment rate to remain the same at 6.5%. Economists have said the labor market appears to be stabilizing after the first quarter of the year brought a mild contraction and employers shed jobs. The economy likely fared a lot better in the second quarter, with StatCan estimating real GDP grew 3.4% on an annualized basis over the three-month period. Michelle Zedekian, The Canadian Press.
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0: Jackie O'Sullivan of Bananarama is 66 years old today. I get them mixed up with the Bengals. Iconic is an adjective that describes a person, place, or thing that's very famous, widely admired, and seen as a symbol or representation of a specific era, culture, or style. I don't know. Borderline. The forecast for today, we're looking at a high of 30 degrees. Going to be a stinking hot day again today. 38 with the Humidex, a mix of sun and cloud. Beautiful day. Nice morning right now. 28, 21 degrees at the airport. Feels like 29. Tomorrow, a chance of a shower or a thunder shower, high of 26. And then showers moving in Saturday night into Sunday, the high on Sunday, 28 degrees. That's CJAD Dormez-vous weather. Trudy Mason and Trudy's takeaways, commentary this morning, and someone you can always, that Mark Carney can always count on to give him a little bit of a boost. That's next.
1: Due to a landmark tobacco settlement, you may qualify for a significant payment if you smoked regularly before November 20th, 1998 and were diagnosed with lung cancer, throat cancer, emphysema, or COPD. An August 31st claim deadline is approaching for Quebec diagnoses prior to March 12, 2012. 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
0: And good morning, Trudy. How you doing?
5: Very well.
0: How are there people feisty in the newspapers this morning?
5: A little feisty.
0: Journal de Montréal, Guillaume St-Pierre says, Mark Carney can always count on Donald Trump to give him a bit of a boost.
5: Yes, commenting on that crack that Trump made earlier this week that Canadians are nasty, nasty. What did he say? I love the people, but boy, their negotiators are nasty.
0: Yeah, the leaders are nasty.
5: Yeah. So
0: I don't know. I think you're pretty nasty, too. I think you're nasty.
5: Think so?
0: Yeah, I think you are, Trudy.
5: Yeah, some people I'm sure would
0: Anthony,
5: say that.
0: You're kind of nasty as well.
6: Thank you.
0: Marissa, you're nasty. Yeah. I like you, Marissa. You're sweet.
7: Thank you.
0: Yeah.
5: So Guillaume St-Pierre in the Journal is saying that this is great for Mark Carney because he's taking pride in it. You know, his response was, you know, this is a tough negotiation and there's a lot on the line in terms of jobs for Canadians and so on. And Guillaume St-Pierre says this is right in line with the polls showing that Canadians want a tough approach. In the negotiation, 63% want Ottawa to be firm versus 37% who, want a softer touch in the negotiation. 70% of Canadians are saying they won't buy American booze even if it does come back onto the shelves. And the economy and Trump at 21 and 11% continue to be at the top of the priority list for Canadians. So Canadians want a tough line. And they are looking to Mark Carney to deliver this. And at the moment, Mark Carney seems to be alone on the playing field because Pierre Poilievre's personal popularity is not doing very well. And Avi Lewis, who Guillaume St-Pierre refers to as Avi Key, is also not a real opponent at the moment on the playing field.
0: Your windsock there, your mic muff got quite a workout on Pierre Poilievre's personal popularity.
5: Yes.
0: I noticed. José Legault says the treatment of a 76-year-old Alzheimer's sufferer is just off. It's just awful.
5: Well, the video and the images are quite disturbing. This was a woman in the grip of advanced Alzheimer's who was placed in a care home and got into an altercation with some of the people there and hit one of them. So the police were called, and the police handcuffed this 76-year-old woman and took her away, held her overnight until she was released. So José Legault is saying if this is happening, it's because of a long chain of abdication of responsibility, a collective failure. You know, starting with the fact that she was in a care home that wasn't equipped to deal with the fact she was advanced in the brain deterioration. Yeah. Mm-hmm. And going on to police being forced to be social workers when they're really not trained to be, and they're the ones who, you know, why did they put her into cuffs and lead her off like that, that they're put into situations that they shouldn't have to face. So she's talking about the dehumanization of the system.
0: Let's see. Paul Journet in La Presse on the Carney government putting taxpayer money into a pipeline because private investors will not.
5: Yeah, he goes into a deep dive on this one, taking a look at what the Carney and the Alberta approach had been, where you build it and they will come. In other words, if you pave the way for a pipeline by reducing the regulatory burden and all the hoops that they have to jump through to get the project on the rails, then the private investment companies will come, the investors will come, and you'll get private money going into a pipeline. So what Paul Journet is saying, well, we built the system by dropping a lot of the regulatory hurdles, but they're not coming. So what is the response of the Carney government? In his view, it's to put taxpayers on the hook for that, and something that he feels is not the best outcome.
0: I kind of agree with this opinion piece in the La Presse. Montreal Children's Hospital doctors urged the province to immediately toughen up the rules for electric scooters. See these things flying.
5: And often the people not behaving very well on them. Kids who are too young. Yeah. This is a letter to La Presse written by members of the trauma team at the Montreal Children's Hospital saying, do not wait for the results of an extension of the pilot project. You have to act now. And they go into the numbers of the number of kids that they have seen with injuries related to electric scooters. 2025, it was 80. This year, they're already past 80, and the year isn't over yet. And they're saying they have a list of recommendations here saying, first of all, this should be treated like e-scooters should be treated like mopeds and other sit-on type of scooters, where you have to be 16 and have a license, a special license to drive them. None of this letting underage kids with no license get on these things. Helmets, not an ordinary helmet that just protects the head. They say it should be a motocross style helmet that protects the face as well, because of what of the injuries, the type of injuries that they're seeing coming into the Montreal Children's Hospital. A crackdown on double riding, on speeding, and other risky maneuvers on these e-bikes as well.
0: National Post, Rob Breckenridge says we must police hate crimes, not non-criminal offensive speech.
5: He's talking about a push in Edmonton, where, you know, like a lot of places in Canada, including Montreal and Toronto, there has been a rise in hate crime or suspected hate crime. And that what police in Edmonton ended up doing is kind of doing a little PR push by saying, this was last weekend, the Edmonton Police Service posted a video to social media encouraging citizens to report hate and cited some examples of various social media comments, including things like send them back home and other calls for deportation. The service is also running a campaign urging people to report hate motivated incidents, even though they are explicitly acknowledging that a hate-motivated incident is a non-criminal action. Such things can be reported via a form, a special form, verbal insults, name-calling, offensive jokes, and slurs. So in his opinion piece in the National Post, Rob Breckenridge is saying, well, wait a minute, what are police doing investigating non-criminal speech? Don't they have other things to do, i.e. investigate the real hate crimes that we're seeing? The Edmonton Police Service to get spanked by Premier Daniel Smith, by the way, who said that we don't believe in policing unpopular or religious-based statements, even if they are controversial. She warned that provincial and municipal policing providers will be written to make sure they understand Alberta's policing priorities. So what he's saying is the perception that police are prioritizing name-calling and offensive jokes over catching actual criminals is not the sort of thing that helps with overall public confidence in law enforcement.
0: Trudy, thank you.
5: Andrew, happy Friday.
0: Happy Friday. Let's take a look. Let's take a look at the roads. 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There's a new way to travel in Greater Montreal, The Met. Montreal Metropolitan Airport is now open. Here is Debbie Marcellos.
6: Well, Andrew, it's a great drive, nice and light, and from the South Shore, all your spans are moving well. If you're heading to the South Shore, Lafontaine Tunnel down to one lane, and that's ongoing road work, and so it does slow on 25 South from Sherbrooke. On the Met West, a minor slowdown at Saint-Michel, then it's busy at Lacadie at the Laurentian Autoroute, Laurentian South to board the Met, backing up at Côte-Vertue, eastbound Trans-Canada starting to slow at Côte-de-Liesse. 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Your next report at 7.
0: Thank you. Going to be a mix of sun and cloud today. Nice day, humid. A high of 30, humid X of 38 is 21 right now. At Trudeau International Airport.

0: Bruce Dickinson of Iron Maiden is 68 years old today. Celebrations. David Duchovny is 66. Sid the Kid Crosby, 39. Born in this state in 1876, Dutch spy Mata Hari. They said she was spying for the Germans. History wonders if she was, but she was shot by firing squad in 1917. Actress Billy Burke, born in this state in 1884. I like that song. And singer B.J. Thomas, Raindrops Keep Falling on My Head, born in this state in 1942. Celebrations. All right, here. Happy 33rd wedding anniversary to my lovely wife, Bev. That's love from Patrick and all the other Dorval Neesons. Thank you very much for sending that in. Did I get any late-breaking ones on the text message machine? I'm going to check that in because, you know, like we got, otherwise you got to wait all weekend. Nope. 514-790-0800 if you'd like to play the Almost Can't Lose quiz. I've got a pair of tickets to see CF Montreal take on Los Angeles at Saputo Stadium August 22nd. 514-790-0800. Wait! Got a late-breaking birthday here. Please wish our mom, Angelina Mineka Chiora, a very happy 91st birthday from her children, Antonio and Mary, daughter-in-law, Clementina, son-in-law, Enrico, and various grandchildren and great-grandchildren. At 91, your love and affection is always felt and inspired by family members and friends in your life, wishing you a wonderful day with plenty of joy and happiness. Happy birthday, Angelina, from the family. 514-790-0800 for the Almost Can't Lose quiz. 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
0: It is time to play the Almost Can't Lose quiz. Joseph is on the line from Laval. Joseph!
21: Good morning.
0: You live in Laval?
21: I do. Born and bred.
0: Yeah? What part of Laval?
21: Ontario. Grew up in Chamonix, live in Ontario now.
0: Okay, fancy. Can you hear me okay as we go ahead with the pub quiz here?
21: I do. That was just a maniac assumed by me as we were talking.
0: A maniac. Can we hear Anthony? How's the sound here? We can hear him okay? Okay. All right. All right. We're going to play the pub quiz. The prize is a pair of tickets to see CF Montreal take on Los Angeles August 22nd. At Saputo.
21: I
0: got to
21: say, please be gentle. That's my wedding anniversary date.
0: Is it really? How many years, Joseph?
21: That's going to mark 11 years.
0: Oh, congratulations. Nice. Okay, so that's a big date. So that doesn't count as your present, though, right?
21: Well, that's what I was going to say. You're going to save me from a weekend away because I'm going to tell her we have no choice.
0: Ah, I get it. I gotcha. Okay, get three or so correct, and you'll be a winner. Today's International Beer Day. Today's category is beer. Okay.
21: Perfect.
0: Get three or so correct and you'll be a winner. The basic ingredients of beer are water, a starch source, flavoring, and what other critical ingredient? Is it yeast or rubbing alcohol?
21: Yeast.
0: It is yeast. Very nice. Which yeast byproduct makes beer bubbly or carbonated, if you want to get technical? Is it carbon dioxide or oxygen?
21: Carbon dioxide.
0: You're good.
21: Beer is my kryptonite now, but I'm
0: Is it really? Yeah. Beers in which country? Now, I apologize for my pronunciation here, but in which country must beers adhere to Reinheitsgebot or the purity law by having a limited number of ingredients? USA or Germany?
21: Germany.
0: Yeah, think so? Hey, English proud. Yeah. Hey, you have a happy anniversary in advance, and you have a great day. Thanks for listening, pal.
21: Thank you so
0: Take
21: much.
0: Care.
21: Thank you.
0: He seemed nice. Huh? I like him. Okay. The Montreal Alouettes are in action tomorrow afternoon. It's a fun game because the kids get in. If you're under a certain age, the kid, I think, what is he, under 10?
2: 12.
0: Under 12.
2: 12 is $10.
0: You get it's $10 to get into the game tomorrow afternoon at Molson Stadium. As the Owls take on the Edmonton Elks, that's a 3 p.m. game. The Jays start a new series today. They lost in that makeup game in 11 innings, 3-2 to the Chicago Cubs. You're going to see Jose Soriano pitch for the Jays tonight. And coming up after your 7 o'clock CTV News update, could a relatively simple and at the time, well, now in today's money, this seems like a joke how much this would have cost, but could a $160,000 project from decades ago have saved Pierrefonds residents millions in flood damage?
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22: Good morning, it's 7 o'clock. I'm Tom Whalen with your CTV News Update. Mostly cloudy, 21 degrees downtown. We're looking for a high of 30 today. Your weather details in minutes. Here's what's making news right now. A pedestrian accident involving a toddler in Saint-Laurent. New evidence heard in the trial of a Montreal man accused of killing his daughter in New York State. And trade talks continue as a U.S. tariff deadline looms. With the latest from the CJAD 800 Traffic Center, here is Debbie Barcelos.
23: Well, we're enjoying a nice light Friday drive. We do have an accident, though, out in La Valtrie on the 40, heading eastbound, heading toward Trois-Rivières. In La Valtrie, it's causing delays, the incident right at Route 131. On the westbound Metropolitan, just a minor slowdown at Lackady through the Laurentian Auto Route, and Laurentian South aboard the Met, slowing after Côte-Vertu. Traffic on the eastbound side of the 40 moves well. Eastbound Highway 20, not a problem. DeCary Expressway is clear in from the South Shore. Spans are moving well, but to the South Shore, La Fontaine Tunnel is from Sherbrooke because you're merging into one lane for road work. 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
22: In the news, a 20-month-old toddler in a stroller was hit by a car in Saint-Laurent about 7:45 yesterday evening. The baby had significant upper body injuries, but was conscious and breathing when taken to hospital. According to medical authorities, his life is no longer in danger. The 17-year-old who was at the wheel was treated for shock by paramedics at the scene. He was driving northbound on Montpellier at the time of the impact. This is Montreal Police spokesperson Joanny Cherlat.
24: The toddler's mother and aunt were reportedly crossing the street at the crosswalk with the child in a stroller. And it was at that moment that the vehicle reportedly struck the stroller.
22: Police say no criminal element is suspected in the case. There was new evidence presented yesterday at the murder trial of a 9-year-old girl from Montreal who was found drowned in New York State. Details show the girl's phone was last used hours before her father reported her missing.
25: The jury was shown a video the girl sent to her mother at around 4:30 p.m. on the day she was reported missing. In the video, she filmed herself smiling and playing with her hair. Her phone was last used an hour later, and her father reported her missing around 10 p.m. that day. Luciano Fratellini is charged with second-degree murder and the concealment of a human corpse in the death of his daughter. The 46-year-old man has pleaded not guilty to both charges and has been held without bail since his arrest in July 2025. Marie-Claude Strikeman, The Canadian Press, Elizabethtown, New York.
22: Trial is set to continue today. Restaurant owners in the Plateau concerned after multiple break-ins and vandalism in the area. Here's CTV's Christine Long with the story.
1: Coco Disco Club is run by a hard-working husband and wife team. A recent break-in and theft at their Plateau restaurant is costing them $7,000 in damages and stolen goods. Their security camera recorded it. This stretch of Duluth East is a quiet residential area with lots of restaurants, some of which have also had break-ins. Au Pied de Cochon is one of them. Michael Picard-Labelle took to social media to post that after being robbed, his laptop was found in the bushes and returned. Not far away on Laurier, Marc-Antoine Paquin of Noble Cafe was also robbed.
4: At least to catch the guy and, you know, to have a more responsive police service.
22: CTV reached out to the Plateau Borough. They declined to comment, and Montreal police say the investigation is ongoing. Some top Canadian officials have spoken with the U.S. Trade Representative in Washington less than 2 weeks before the U.S. is set to hit Canada with another round of tariffs on a wide range of goods. Conservative leader Pierre Poilievre criticized Prime Minister Mark Carney yesterday for not securing a deal with the Americans. Poilievre said Canada still has leverage that Carney hasn't, quote, squandered.
5: And I would say the United States wants to get what it wants. We want what we want, which is tariff-free access to their market for aluminum, steel, autos, and lumber. They must get rid of those tariffs, and then we can work with them to consider their demands in return.
22: Supply management has been cited by the U.S. as a key irritant in trade negotiations. For interviews and other audio, go to CJAD800.com or download the iHeartRadio app. Your next CTV News update at 7:30.
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0: Olivia Dean tonight at the Bell Center. Sounds nice. 7:07, the forecast for today, very simple. We're looking at a mix of sun and cloud and a high of 30 degrees. 21 overnight tonight. Tomorrow, 26 for the high with a 60% chance of showers. Risk of a thunderstorm in the afternoon tomorrow. High of 26, going to be a humid day as well. And then 28 degrees with showers in the forecast for Sunday. It is 22, feels like 29 at the airport. Little breeze from the west-southwest at 7 kilometers an hour. That is it. CJAD, dormez-vous a weather. Kelly Alexander's in for John Moore in entertainment this morning. A lot of stuff going on this weekend, including the Pride Parade to tell you about. Coming up next, could a fairly simple project, well, simple in today's standards and inexpensive in today's standards, from decades ago, could have saved Pierrefonds residents millions in the recent floods?
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0: It's 7:10. The interesting story. A group of Pierrefonds residents found records showing that Fleming Street, the street they live on, has had flooding issues dating back to the 1970s because of the way it's located. The city had known for decades that the sewer system could not handle intense rainfall. And in the early 1980s, a couple of times actually, in the early 1980s, they proposed a pumping station be built there to help in the case of heavy rain. But it was deemed at 106. I think the original estimate I saw was 125,000. Then a couple of years later, it was 160,000, and it was deemed too expensive and was rejected. And now they're wondering if that 160,000 could have saved them millions in damage from the recent floods. Is it Galia or Galia?
13: Galia.
0: Galia Desautel lives on Fleming Street in Pierrefonds. So how many times you've been flooded?
13: Personally been flooded 5 times in 19 years.
0: That's a lot. Tell me about the floods. Tell me what kind of damage you've experienced.
13: Well, first and foremost, I am here not just speaking for myself, but I'm really here speaking for all the residents that live within our vicinity that are being affected by these issues.
0: Yeah.
13: So we have approximately about 7 streets. So, I mean, things could go, like, if I give you an example of the last rain, I mean, we had people that experienced about a couple of inches of backup waters and others up to feet.
0: Mm-hmm.
13: So I know that here, and personally in our house, we've been affected to a point to going up to about 3.5 feet of water. This past June, I was actually babysitting a home that ended up having 4.5 feet of water, and across the street, one of the homes had about 7 feet of water.
0: So this is a story that goes, this pumping station, the proposed pumping station, goes back to 1981 and 82. And I remember seeing a newspaper article, you know, talking about reporting on how it was rejected as being too expensive. It seems like now that amount of money is, ridiculously low, if you look at it by today's perspective. So what have you learned about this?
13: Well, basically, the documents that we uncovered, one of our neighbors, Maruna, is the one who ended up doing a lot of digging from previous owners that used to reside on these streets. And she ended up sharing it with myself and a couple other residents that live around here, and discovered that these documents, like you said, dated back to 1979, 1980s, 1981, 1982, and every single time we found reports that indicated that there was an issue within our area. And engineers kept telling the city the only way to, you know, give a permanent solution to these residents is to create a pumping station. And this pumping station was basically thought through by the city. They, back in 81, they said that they were interested in moving forward. And in 82, they backed away. And so every single time rain falls around here, we do end up getting flooded. And the flooding is not just simply rainwater. We're talking about sewage. So our homes are basically infested with the sewage of the neighborhood.
0: So what are you going to do with this information now?
13: I mean, our goal here is, I mean, the goal is not to look back into history and putting blame and fingers on anybody. The reality of it is that this city has records that prove the issue, has records that have been investigated, that have been looked at. And once again, I mean, we just want to come up to them and say, we want you to install a permanent solution. The permanent solution is to install a permanent pump. Stop deploying an emergency pump whenever it rains. Because once again, the emergency pump, we have an emergency pump that sits, and through the interview, you can see it. It was there that day. But they remove it from us because that emergency pump, apparently, it doesn't even belong to the city. It gets rented. So when rain comes, we call the city. We tell them ahead of time, it's going to rain today. We need our pump. If they have time to install it, then they come to install it. If they feel as though we're not a priority, they ship it elsewhere.
0: Okay.
13: And if it's not installed in time, we get flooded.
0: Right. So let's talk about this this permanent pumping station. In 1981, they said it would cost $125,000. In 1982, it cost $160,000. Any idea what it would cost today?
13: I'm going to be fair with you. I have no idea. But I'm probably looking at probably $1 to $2 million easily.
0: Yeah. Yeah. And the way the government contracts go now is probably $10
13: million. Oh.
0: Or they'll say it's $2 million, then it'll end up costing $10
13: million. That's a possibility, and our taxes will keep going up as we keep getting flooded.
0: This must be extremely frustrating for you.
13: You have no idea, Andrew. It is so frustrating. You know what? Every single time, this last time, okay, once again, I come to a point where I've become desensitized.
0: Yeah.
13: I'm looking at my home. Water is accumulating, and I'm actually outside trying to help my neighbors because I'm becoming desensitized. And I'm like, what can I do to help you? I'm walking around with submerging pumps to go put them in people's home, you know, because we're pretty equipped in my house. we know the way that it works.
0: What's been happening with your insurance? Is it tough to get insurance?
13: Well, I will be fair, though. We did get rejected twice from previous companies.
0: Yeah.
13: But this was back in the previous time. But now with the insurance that we currently have, I mean, they've been rather good with us. They've been rather kind with us. But I will be fair, I don't know until what point.
0: Right.
13: We have people that live here that were told, I'm so sorry, but we can't cover you this time.
0: Very frustrating. Well, I hope you get some answers here and you get your pumping station.
13: Thank you so much, Andrew.
0: Yeah. Thanks for your time, Galia. Galia Desotel lives on Plumbing Street in Pierrefonds. So that's interesting. They looked back into records, and they've known back to the 70s that this was a problematic spot, and engineers said they should install a permanent pumping station. But it was deemed too expensive in the early 80s at a cost of between $125,000 and $160,000. Watching your ride in CJ 8800 traffic, this is Debbie Marcellos.
23: Well, Andrew, it's a very light drive. Traffic moves well on the South Shore spans. If you're heading to the South Shore, though, expect delays at La Fontaine as you're down to one lane for ongoing road work. It backs up at Sherbrooke. Met westbound, just the slowdown at Laurentian Auto Route through to DeCary. Eastbound side moves well. No problems in from Laval. 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
0: 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The forecast for today, mix of sun and cloud, a high of 30 degrees, humidex of 38. It's 22 right now at Trudeau International Airport. Coming up next, Kelly Alexander in for John Moore on entertainment. I actually spoke with John Moore yesterday, and I'll tell you about our conversation. Made me laugh. What Montreal is up to this weekend, including Ital Fest and the Pride Parade, and Kelly is next.
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0: That's one of my favorites, KX5. We're going to see them at Ilsonic this weekend, Kelly?
1: Yeah.
0: Kelly Alexander, Virgin Radio, in for John Moore.
1: Hi, Andrew.
0: We'll get to that in a second. I spoke with John Moore yesterday.
1: And how is he?
0: I gave him a call. He's in Cape Cod. He's sharing a big house with a bunch of buddies and having a great time.
1: Okay.
0: But I've known John for over 30 years, and we always used to tease him back in the day when we were in the newsroom with Mark Kelly, who's now a big shot at the CBC, and myself in the Shom CKGM newsroom years ago. We've been teasing him forever. And you know how he's been trying to get in touch with Jacob Tierney because he's lobbying for a part on the next seeded rivalry. He wants to play the NHL. He's read all the books, and in the book there's an evil NHL commissioner.
1: So he wants to play.
0: He thinks that's perfect for him. He wants to play the.
1: Oh.
0: So I called him yesterday and I said, John, where you been? Been trying to get in touch with you. Jacob Tierney's trying to get in touch with you. He goes, really? And I said, no. And then he said, he swore at me.
1: He doesn't want to play a love interest? Is that he just wants to be the NHL commissioner?
0: I'm sure he'd love to play a love interest. I'm not sure how successful he would be at that. Yeah, he's coming back on Monday, by the way, he said.
1: Yeah.
0: Pride Parade this weekend. What else is going on?
1: Yeah, so I'm excited. By the way, Pride Weekend with the parade, I'm actually going to be out there for Virgin. So if anybody...
0: So when's the parade?
1: 1 o'clock on Sunday, and I'll be wearing the flashy purple shorts and causing commotion. So I'm happy to see anybody out there and wave. And so, please come out and say hi to us. We love being there, Virgin. So... that's going on again at 1 o'clock downtown. It's going to travel along René Levesque. And then also, as you mentioned earlier, Andrew, lots of things going on. Italfest this weekend. So celebrating everything Italian. And if you go to mtlfest.ca, you can get lots of information there. The 36th annual International First Peoples Festival is going on. And then as you started the segment, you actually played a little tune from KX5, which is called Escape. And I chose that on purpose because Deadmau5, he's part of that KX5 group. So he's one of the DJs performing this weekend. And the vocalist, her name is Hayla. She's British. She's absolutely fantastic. And she's going to be performing on Sunday at 3:30 at Ilsenik. So if you can get over there and enjoy, you will. Mm-hmm.
0: Okay. A new movie on the way about NBC's hidden camera show To Catch a Predator.
1: Yeah. Do you remember that? Did you ever watch that show, Andrew? It was intense.
0: Yeah, I remember seeing it. I didn't watch it regularly, but I know what it is. So this is where they would basically pose as a girl, and then they'd lure the guy in who was some sort of a perv.
1: Yeah, exactly. Right? And it was hosted by Chris Johnson. Chris Hansen was the journalist. And so now there's actually going to be this movie about it. And in the lead role playing Chris is Twilight's Robert Pattinson.
0: Oh.
1: And watch out.
0: Oh, no.
1: So they're having a hottie.
0: Yeah.
1: And the film is called Primetime, and it's going to premiere first at the Venice Film Festival, but then it's actually going to be opening in theaters next month on the 25th of September.
0: Okay. Billie Eilish.
1: Yeah, so her concert film, Hit Me Hard and Soft, is now available to stream. And the film basically follows her sold-out tour.

0: I know.
1: What bad form? Come on. Come on, Ginger. Come on.
0: Exactly. Wow. And so Mel C has been joking in interviews that she gave, you know, Jerry the gears for showing up. But she, you know, everybody knows that Jerry loves the color white. So I guess she's off the hook. But also I should mention all the Spice Girls were there for Mel C, except for Victoria Beckham, because this is when the World Cup was still going on. And obviously she's heavily involved being, you know, David Beckham's wife. But she did design Mel C's dress. So she was there in a way. Okay. And I should mention that Mel C is coming to Montreal next month. So if you'd like to see her perform, she has a new album that came out just a little while ago called Sweat. And she's going to be at Club Soda on the 8th of September. And I know she's going to put on a great show. Yeah, okay. So clubsoda.ca for tickets.
1: Okay, cool. That's great. Leonardo DiCaprio and Jeff Bezos. So Jeff Bezos is the rich, he's the
0: gajillionaire.
1: The gajillionaire guy. Okay.
0: Yeah.
1: Our team.
0: Yeah, they're teaming up on this kind of like animal saving mission. They've launched something called the Phoenix Species Project. They've invested right away $200 million, and it's to help protect 100 of the world's most endangered species around the world. So things like everything from like amphibians to reptiles, birds, fish, even plants. They're trying to do something good with that. So we'll take that on a Friday.
1: Okay. Which movie poster's been banned from the subway in London? The Underground, the Tube.
0: The Tube, yeah. So it's the movie The Mummy, but this is the one that's like actually scary. This is not the Brendan Fraser Mummy. This is from director Lee Cronin. And so the poster shows this super creepy, mummified looking woman with this one eye swollen shut. And apparently it's freaking people out. So they've actually had
1: to ban it. It's freaking people out?
0: Yeah, this poster. And so they've had to ban it from the London Underground, which, you know, considering where we are in today's society, I'm impressed that a movie poster is freaking out people. But yeah.
1: Yeah, no kidding. Hey, thanks very much.
0: Thanks for having me for 4 weeks, Andrew. It's been fun.
1: It's fun. You're welcome anytime, by the way. And it's always fun to talk to you. You have a good weekend. Take care.
0: You too. Okay. Bye.
1: Bye-bye. That's Kelly Alexander, Virgin Radio. Next time she comes on, she's going to play the kazoo for us. She promised, right? The Montreal Alouettes are in action tomorrow afternoon, 3 o'clock. So if you're 12 years old or under, you get in for $10. It's a 3 p.m. game. That's pretty good. I got a text message here from Mike. Anthony says, my wife tells me if I act like a 10-year-old, can I get into the game for $10? Coming up after your 7:30 CTV news update, one of the largest gatherings ever for the Great Peace of Montreal, and it happened more than 300 years ago. It's a peace treaty that shaped Montreal's history, and we'll take a look at that next.
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3: 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I'm Tom Whelan with your CTV News Update. 21 degrees, a little bit of sun, a little bit of cloud in downtown Montreal. We're looking for a high of 30 today. Weather details in minutes. Here's what's making news. A toddler hit by a car last night in Saint-Laurent will be okay. Quebecers being asked to help clean up along the shorelines of the St. Lawrence, and job numbers expected to be released later this morning. With the latest from the CJAD 800 Traffic Center, here's Debbie Marcellos.
4: Well, we're seeing a very light Friday drive. Traffic moves well in from the South Shore and in from Laval. Met westbound, just a little busy from Lacadie into DeCary. Northbound DeCary starting to slow after Jean Talon. And 25 South for Lafontaine Tunnel is from Sherbrooke as you merge into one lane for ongoing road work at Lafontaine. Only to the South Shore is where we have one lane. And an accident on the eastbound 40 in La Valtrie at Route 131. Traffic backing up almost from L'Assomption headed toward Trois-Rivières. Get 20 times the points today at PharmaPrix. 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
3: In the news, a toddler in a stroller was hit by a car as the child's mother and aunt crossed Montpellier in Saint-Laurent yesterday evening. The accident happened at a

0: About a quarter to eight near the intersection with Muir. This is Montreal Police spokesperson Joanie Chatelain.
1: So upon arrival, police officer quickly located the victim, which was a 20-month-old toddler. The child had severe injuries to the upper body, but was conscious and breathing. The child was rushed to the hospital, and now we have the confirmation that we don't fear for the life of the baby anymore.
0: The 17-year-old driver of the car was treated for shock at the scene. The mother and aunt were not injured. In upstate New York, the trial for the man charged with second-degree murder and concealment of a human corpse in the death of his daughter in a rural part of the state last summer continued yesterday. The jury heard evidence showing that Melina Fratellin previously opened apps on her phone thousands of times in the week she was in New York with her father, Luciano Fratellin. An electronic devices analyst says Melina's phone was last used in the late afternoon on July 19th, 2025, just hours before her father reported her missing. The jury also heard testimony on how police reacted to retraced Fratellin's steps with location data showing the car and phone stopping for close to an hour next to a hiking trail in the area where Melina's body was found. The trial will be back in court today. Quebecers are being asked to help clean up on the shoreline along the St. Lawrence River. It's part of an effort to raise awareness about reducing the waste that pollutes the river. CTV's Denise Roberts reports.
2: From a distance, Lachine's shoreline seems pristine. But if you look a little closer, there are plenty of things that don't belong here, like cigarette butts and pieces of plastic, garbage that makes its way into the St. Lawrence and harms its ecosystem, according to marine biologist Lynn Morissette.
3: So the St. Lawrence is facing the exact same challenges that we're seeing at the international level.
2: For the third straight year, Morissette is leading the Expedition St. Laurent team on a 16-day-long cleanup that starts in Montreal and ends in Baie-Comeau. Some of what they unearth is downright weird.
3: We found statues of the Virgin Mary. We found, like, religious objects, sexual objects, all sorts of things.
0: The cleanup tour got started yesterday in LaSalle, and organizers invite everyone, including families, to take part. U.S. President Donald Trump's latest tariff threat looms over the Canadian economy, but how is the country's job market doing? July job numbers will be released later this morning, and it's expected that 15,000 jobs were added from coast to coast. That number signifies a small slowdown after 18,200 jobs were reported in June. The economy likely fared a lot better in the second quarter, with StatsCan estimating real GDP grew 3.4% on an annualized basis over the three-month period. More news at ctvnewsmontreal.ca, including a story about just how many tickets were issued and arrests made for boating infractions in the province. Your next CTV News update at 8 o'clock.
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7: Good Charlotte tomorrow night, Bell Center. Going to be a beautiful day today, sunshine, and mix of sun and cloud, actually, in a high of 30 degrees. It's 22 right now at Trudeau International Airport. You can already feel the humidity that's going to be with us today. It's going to be feel like almost 40 with the humidity today. Mainly cloudy tonight, down to 21. 26 degrees with a chance of showers or risk of a thunderstorm in the afternoon. The high, as I mentioned, 26 with a humidex of 34. And showers in the forecast right now for Sunday. And a high of 28 degrees. That is CJAD Dormez-vous weather. This is a very important part of Montreal's history, I'm told, that is rarely talked about. The The Great Peace of 1701.
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7: This week marks 325 years since one of the most important, often overlooked moments in Montreal's history. In 1701, representatives from nearly 40 indigenous nations, along with French colonial leaders, gathered to sign what they call the Great Peace of Montreal, ending nearly 100 years of conflict and establishing an agreement that reshaped relations across much of northeastern North America. Samuel Moreau is with the Pointe aux Callières Museum in Old Montreal. It's on the line. Good morning.
19: Good morning, Andrew. How are you?
7: I'm fine, thank you. So tell me, this must have been quite a gathering, and where did the representatives of the indigenous nations come from? Like, how far away did they come from?
19: Oh, they came from everywhere in the northeast, mainly from around the Great Lakes, all the way from the valley of the Mississippi River, and to the east, all the way through Acadie. So they were close to 40 nations from all these different First Nations, the Ottawa, the Wendat, the Wabanaki, the Anishinaabe, and also the Iroquois nations. There was more than 40, close to 40 nations coming here.
7: I was thinking it must have been, it's not like you could take the train or hop on a bus.
19: No.
7: It must have been a terribly long journey
19: through there. Yeah,
7: yeah.
19: So it's going to take weeks and months to come to Montreal.
7: Yeah. So what kind of conflict had been happening up until that point, and what did this solve?
19: So there were many, many wars and conflict before the signature of the treaty, mainly because some nations, the Haudenosaunee nations, were allied with the English traditionally, and some other nations were allied with the French. So there was a lot of war between the French and the First Nation, but also between the nations themselves. And so after many years of war and conflict, some of the nations were really tired of this war and tired of losing people. So that's why they wanted to work a different way and make the way to peace. And of course, it did not happen just in 1701. We were talking about 4 years of negotiations to finally meet in Montreal in 1701 to sign this treaty.
7: And so what does the treaty say?
19: So it's quite large, because there's not really a complicated way to make an end to war. So the different parts of it is mainly that people will be able to circulate freely, to hunt freely on the territory. And in the case of a conflict that they cannot set themselves, they would gather in Montreal in front of the governor, and the governor will try to settle the conflict. And when you read the treaty, it's really worded with images. So, for example, they're going to say, we will plant the tree of peace on the highest mountain in the world. So that's a way to say that we are going to stop war and we're going to make peace. Are they going to say, we will dig a hole and we will bury our weapon of war so deep that nobody is going to be able to get them again? So it's all images like that. It's very interesting to read the text of the treaty.
7: And did the Great Peace of Montreal last?
19: Yeah, it lasted for close to 60 years. So that's why it's also a very important event, not only because of the scope of it, the number of nations that were involved, but also because it worked. You know, it's just not just a treaty that they signed. They kept their word, and there was a long-lasting period of peace afterwards.
7: So, Simon, then, what I was also curious about is when all these representatives from European country and all of these indigenous nations, how did they communicate with each other?
19: Okay, so you have to imagine that these people were speaking at least 12 different languages. So they had to have interprets.
7: Yeah.
19: Some of them were French that were able to speak the languages, but some of them were also people from the different nations that learned either French or another language. So when they gathered in Montreal, there were 1,300 people, 1,300 ambassadors and delegates from all these nations at a time where there was not even that many people in Montreal. So during the event, you can imagine the image I am giving is, you can imagine that almost a UN conference, you know.
7: Yeah.
19: All these representatives from different cultures, different languages, and you would have to translate everything that was said in all the different languages so that people can understand what was being said.
7: It's fascinating. So Pointe-au-Calier Museum in Old Montreal, what's going on there this week as a result of to remember this?
19: Yeah, so the Treaty of 1701 is presented in our permanent exhibition. We have also a tour route in the museum, so you can visit starting at the entrance of the museum. There are 7 stops where you are going to learn about this event, but also it's very inspiring to see this event. So we wanted to know how we can be inspired by this event to maybe make a better world today because of what they did in 1701. So you can visit the tour route in the exhibition, and it finishes with the presentation of the treaty. This document is preserved in France. It's the only second time that it's coming to Canada. It came here in 2001 for the 300th anniversary.
7: Yeah.
19: And now 25 years later, it's back. So there's not many chances to see the real document with all the signatures. And it's a very moving piece of archives to see because of the signature. I don't know if you saw images of it.
7: No.
19: But all the different chiefs would sign with their totem animal, representing either their personal totem or the symbol of their nation. So it's a very graphic, interesting document to see. And you have all the pages presented there. For the first time, it's presented vertically. we are making a big deal of this because the document is written on both sides. So if it's laying flat in a showcase, you're not going to see half of it. And so for the first time, it's presented vertically so you can go around and see all the seven pages that constitute the treaty and see really all the signature of the different chiefs that were there in 1701.
7: It's fascinating. So the Pointe à Callière Museum, do I need a reservation to get in the ticket, or can you just show up?
19: Yeah, you can just show up. Yeah. You can also buy your ticket online. Right. Especially if you come on the weekends, maybe there's a lineup, so yeah. It's better if you buy your ticket online. All but right. If you're just passing by, you can also just buy it at the entrance.
7: Well, Samuel, I appreciate your passion on this, and you know it's contagious. So very interesting story, and thanks for your time. Appreciate it.
19: Yeah, thank you so much.
7: Yeah. Samuel Moreau is with the Pointe à Callière Museum. 7:48, and watching your ride in CJAD 800 traffic. You know, it makes me kind of feel kind of guilty complaining about, the traffic driving in from the West Island when these guys were taking. Imagine.
10: Weeks.
7: I'm coming in from Lake Ontario. Mm. It's only going to take me a month. Yeah.
10: So, and the roads weren't paved.
7: No, the roads were actually in worse shape than they are now, believe it or not.
10: Yeah.
7: Tell me about the traffic, please.
10: Well, we have very light volume. Traffic is all clear in from the South Shore in Laval. It is Friday, so lighter than usual. But it is starting to slow on northbound Decarie at Jean Talon and eastbound Trans-Canada to Bourg Decarie south at Côte de l'Iesse. But southbound Decarie still in pretty good shape. On the Met West, traffic bunches up at the Laurentian autoroute. So from Lacadie to Sainte-Croix and Laurentian south to Bourg, the Met slows at Côte-Vertu, 25 south for Lafontaine Tunnel, backing up at Hochelaga as you merge into one lane to the South Shore. And they're working on an accident out in La Valtrie on the eastbound 40 at Route 131. Traffic backing up from L'Assomption, but I'm getting word that they have reopened at least one of the lanes. This week at Adonis, a pint of blueberries is only $1.99 each. Details at adonis.ca. Let us know what you see on the roads. 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Your next report at 8 o'clock.
7: It'll be a nice summer day. Very humid, though. High of 30, 38 with the humidex. It's 22 right now at the airport. Olivia O'Malley is doing assignments for CTV Montreal today and is on the line. Good morning, Olivia.
16: Good morning.
7: What do you got for us today?
16: Well, Quebec is tightening its immigration rules, and private seniors residents are worried they will lose temporary foreign workers, leaving them to ask who will take care of our seniors. And the blueprint is out, photos of what a new covered roof stadium in Parc Jerry could look like have been released. It would allow Montreal to grow its tennis tournament, but some residents are still opposed. And gun violence is down. The Montreal police say shootings are half as frequent in the past 5 years, Andrew.
7: Thank you, Olivia O'Malley. You can watch those stories tonight at 5, 6, and 11:30 on CTV, the CTV News app, and on Crave. And also, Mitsumi Takahashi and your 6 o'clock news is available on a podcast on the iHeartRadio app. You can download the iHeartRadio app and take us with you wherever you go. 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Dr. Mitch Shulman is on the way with a medical minute in just a moment. What is the 10-3-2-1-0 sleep rule that everyone's talking about?
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21: Canadian vitamin and supplement supplier Jamieson is being taken private by a Japanese firm in a $2 billion deal. Kieran Holding says, "We see significant opportunities in North America, and we intend to use Jamieson's distribution channels, brand, and customer relationships as a foundation while looking for ways to take the business to the next level." A notable data center supplier, Applied Optoelectronics, reported second quarter revenue of $192 million, beating analyst estimates. The company anticipates demand to outpace production capacity through mid-2027. A New Mexico judge has ordered Meta to pay more than $900 million and limit the time young people in the state can spend on its apps, significantly increasing the cost of the landmark child safety verdict against the Facebook and Instagram parent. Meta is facing thousands of lawsuits from state attorneys general, school districts, and individual plaintiffs that allege the company gave priority to growth over the safety of its underage users. Those are your morning business headlines. For BNN Bloomberg, I'm Roger Peterson.
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7: Well, good morning, Dr. Mitch. How are you this fine day? Huh?
31: I'm fine, thank you. How are you?
7: I'm not so bad. So I'm curious about what this is, the 10-3-2-1-0 sleep rule.
31: Blast off. No. So basically it's a way of putting together in an easily rememberable way. Rememberable? Remindable. Anyway, a way that's
7: memorable.
31: Easy to remember. Memorable, easy. Thank you.
7: No, not memorable. That's not even right either. An easy to remember way.
31: Thank you. Okay. And so what it does is it's putting it together so that you can remember it more easily. What is it exactly?
7: Yeah.
31: Well, the 10 represents the countdown that tells you when to cut off caffeine.
7: Mm-hmm.
31: So we know that caffeine is metabolized in the body. Actually, some people metabolize it a lot faster than others. And we know that its usual half-life is about 5 to 6 hours. So for most people, if you take or consume something that has caffeine in it too late in the day, it's going to interfere with your ability to sleep at night. Not everybody, but some people. And so this is a way to remember it. You know what? Cut the caffeine about 10 hours before you plan to go to bed if you're someone who's sensitive to the effects of caffeine. Okay, that's the 10. What's the 3? Well, the 3 has to do with when you should eat. Don't eat within 3 hours of going to bed. And that also makes sense. It takes a certain amount of time to digest your food.
7: Oh, boy.
31: If you've eaten a very heavy or difficult to digest meal, it sits in your stomach. Your body's digesting it. You're trying to lie down. You can understand how that's not going to work very good, right?
7: Yeah. Well, this none of this works well for me so far, so keep going.
31: Oh, okay. Okay. The two-hour rule has to do with powering down and not doing work for at least 2 hours before you plan to go to bed, and that also makes sense. You know, you're hitting the computer or however it is that you're doing your work. You're sitting doing stuff. You're stressed out. The cortisol, which is a stress hormone, is circulating through your body. If you power down and don't do work or something that's stressful about 2 hours before you're going to bed, that gives your body a chance. And we've talked in the past about this, sort of getting into a calming, slowing down routine before you want to go to bed.
7: Yeah.
31: And then the one refers to screens. And you and I have talked about this before. You don't want to be exposing your eyes to screens, your phone, your computer, any screen, because the light from it will stimulate melatonin, prevent melatonin from being manufactured. And if it stops the melatonin from being manufactured, it stops one of the signals that helps you to go to bed. And we talked about that. One of the things that you're going to want to do in your bedroom is make certain that even, you know, the clock, you know, isn't flashing at you in color, in light. And that's one of the ways it helps you to fall asleep. So 10-3-2-1, that's what it's talking about. Caffeine, food, powering down, and screen exposure. And then the last thing is the whole bit about the snooze button. Personally, I think using the snooze button isn't really very good for you. Why?
7: Why?
31: What it does is you're in a very light form of sleep, and it keeps waking you up every time you hit it, and you go back down into a very light form of sleep. You hit it again. And so you end up being groggier than you would be if you just woke up. And I think that's an important point. You should not need the snooze button if you follow these rules and if you follow this type of regimen. But if you are someone who chronically, typically uses the snooze button, realize what it's doing is it's keeping you in a perpetual, I'm almost awake, I'm almost awake state.
7: Yeah,
31: yeah. And that's not good for you to actually really wake up properly.
7: Okay. I got a text message question from Tina here for you.
31: Okay.
7: Dr. Mitch, what does the gingerbread man sleep on?
31: I don't know. What does the gingerbread man sleep on?
7: Cookie sheets. Jeez.
31: Thank you, Tina. I know that you're blaming someone else, but there really is no Tina.
7: No,
31: you're making
7: I swear to God. I swear to God. No,
31: Tina.
7: I swear to God. Tina texts me stuff all the time. She can't help herself. You have a great weekend. Thank you.
31: You too. Bye.
7: Okay. Coming up after your 8 o'clock CTV News update, we'll speak with a gentleman well-known in the community who is undergoing a career change, James Hughes. Yesterday or the day before was his last day as running the Old Brewery Mission, and he's going to be running for political office coming up next.
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1: 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Good morning. It's 8 o'clock. I'm Tom Whelan with your CTV News update. Mostly cloudy, 22 degrees downtown as we head for a high of 30 today. Your weather details in just a few minutes. Here's what's making news. The toddler who was hit by a car last night in Saint-Laurent will be okay. A Depanneur employee injured after a group of youths descend on the downtown store. And the country's latest job numbers expected later this morning. With the latest from the CJAD 800 Traffic Center, here once again is Debbie Marcellos.
10: Well, we're still looking at a very light drive. Traffic just slows a touch northbound to Carrie at Jean Talon. Met westbound at Lacadie, heavy through to St. Croix and Laurentian south to board the Met is from Côte-Vertu, 25 south for Lafontaine Tunnel. Usual slowdown as you merge into one lane to the south shore. For road work, it backs up at Hochelaga. 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
1: In the news, a 20-month-old toddler in a stroller was hit by a car in Saint-Laurent at about 7:45 yesterday evening. The baby had significant upper body injuries, but was conscious and breathing when taken to hospital. According to medical authorities, his life is not in danger. The 17-year-old who was at the wheel was treated for shock by paramedics at the scene. He was driving northbound on Montpellier at the time of the impact. This is Montreal Police spokesperson Joanie Charlon.
3: The toddler's mother and aunt were reportedly crossing the street at the crosswalk with the child in a stroller, and it was at that moment that the vehicle reportedly struck the stroller.
1: Police say no criminal element is suspected in the case. There was new evidence presented yesterday at the murder trial of a man accused of killing his 9-year-old daughter from Montreal, who was found drowned in New York State. Details show the girl's phone was last used hours before her father reported her missing.
4: The jury was shown a video the girl sent to her mother at around 4:30 p.m. on the day she was reported missing. In the video, she filmed herself smiling and playing with her hair. Her phone was last used an hour later, and her father reported her missing around 10 p.m. that day. Luciano Fratellini is charged with second-degree murder and the concealment of a human corpse in the death of his daughter. The 46-year-old man has pleaded not guilty to both charges and has been held without bail since his arrest in July 2025. Marie Cloyer Strikeman, The Canadian Press, Elizabethtown, New York.
1: The trial is set to continue today. A 21-year-old gas station employee was injured as he tried to stop dozens of young people who were throwing objects at the Dépanneur located downtown at the corner of Papineau and de Maisonneuve. It all started at about half past midnight. Once police arrived, the 14 to 19-year-olds all took off. No arrests have been made. The injured employee was taken to hospital but will be okay. For the second time in as many days, the Quebec Liberal Party named a high-profile candidate for the fall provincial election yesterday. James Hughes, who was president of the Old Brewery Mission, will be running in the riding of Vaudreuil. Hughes said Wednesday was his final day in his old job. Now all his energy is going into winning an election.
5: That was my last day to be the Old Brewery representative speaking for the organization and the sector. Today, others will do that from now on. I am now 100% a candidate for the PLQ here in Vaudreuil and will lend all of my energy to helping it succeed in the next election.
1: The announcement came a day after Michel Leblanc, the former head of the Montreal Chamber of Commerce, became the Liberal candidate in the West End Montreal riding of Marguerite Bourgeois. And a program note, at about 10 past 8 this morning, James Hughes will be joining our Andrew Carter on the Andrew Carter Morning Show. Statistics Canada is set to release its latest labor force survey for the month of July this morning.
6: Economists predict Canada added 15,000 jobs in July after gaining 18,000 in June. They expect the unemployment rate to remain the same at 6.5%. Economists have said the labor market appears to be stabilizing after the first quarter of the year brought a mild contraction and employers shed jobs. The economy likely fared a lot better in the second quarter, with StatCan estimating real GDP grew 3.4% on an annualized basis over the three-month period. Michelle Zedekian, The Canadian Press.
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7: Deadmau5, tomorrow. It's part of Ilsonic. That's the guy with the big head, right? Wonder if he's related to Angin de Poitrine. By the way, Frank Marino's not a big fan of Angin de Poitrine, but he should know. He's a great guitarist. He's going to be performing as part of Ital Fest tonight on the main stage, Chantelon and Saint Laurent. My friend Graham Bishop just sent me a picture from the early 90s of me and Bad Pete Marrier with Frank Marino in the middle. Anthony, look what you've done to me. Look at how much I've aged. since then. That's your fault. It's a forecast for today. It's going to be a beautiful day. Mix of sun and cloud and a high of 30 degrees. Very humid, though. That's the thing. 38 with the humidity. Mix of sun and cloud and a humidex of 38. 26 degrees with a chance of showers or thunder showers tomorrow, especially in the afternoon, and 28 in showers on Sunday. That is CJAD Dormez-vous weather. Right now at Trudeau International Airport, you can already tell it's going to be a humid day. 22 degrees feels like 31 with the humidex. So here's a guy, I assume he didn't know on Monday when I played golf with him at the Old Brewery Mission Golf Tournament. Either he didn't know that he was going to go into politics or he can really keep a secret very well. James Hughes is going to join me next.
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7: You know, one of Quebec's best-known voices on homelessness is making a major career move after years of leading the Old Brewery Mission and advocating for better housing and support for those experiencing homelessness. James Hughes is stepping into politics. He's going to be running for the Quebec Liberal Party in the Vaudreuil riding this fall, replacing Marie-Claude Nichols, who has represented the area since 2014. She is moving away for family reasons. And James on the line. Morning, James.
32: Good morning, Andrew.
7: How long have you known this? I mean, when I saw you Monday at the Ken Reed 10-Equip Old Brewery Mission Golf Tournament, we spent, 4 or 5 hours together, and you never let on that anything was changing in your life.
32: No, I couldn't because Marie-Claude hadn't made her announcement official yet, and
0: so that's why it had to be kept hush-hush until Thursday morning.
7: That must have driven you crazy.
0: It did. Yeah. It did. I wanted to talk to you about it.
7: Yeah, so...
0: I couldn't.
7: No. So how long have you known this?
0: Well, it's not been very long. I mean, it's been these kinds of things are processes, not moments. So, yeah, no, yeah. I've been in touch with them for a while. And,
7: okay.
0: It ultimately came to a head only just really a couple of weeks ago, where we came to terms, if you will, and then we had to schedule all the other things, which take a little time as well. But now it's out there. Now it's official. I'm going to help with the transition at Olbury. Of course, the fabulous Matthew Pierce, my predecessor, is coming back to take care of the organization on an interim basis while we go and start to search for a new permanent CEO. And so I've, of course, stopped speaking for the organization now that I'm put my hand up to run for the Liberals in the fabulous riding of Beaudry.
7: So, James, where did you grow up? What part of the city?
0: I'm a West End kid. I'm from Beaconsfield via LaSalle and Verdun, but my parents live in Hudson and have for like 30 years. So I go through and past and around Beaudry all the time, like literally every week. And so, yeah, so it's very familiar to me, but for sure I've got to get to know it more. I've got a lot of work to do. Got to meet the mayors, got to meet the councillors, got to meet the organization, got to do the door-to-door looking for it.
7: I know you like to talk to people, because every time we looked up from the table, it was, where's James? He's talking to somebody new. So I know that this comes naturally for you. Your French is very good. How come your French is so good for a West Islander?
0: Well, it's I went to French immersion.
7: Oh yeah,
0: French is in me, as it is in so many people in our community. We've become over the last few decades a very, very bilingual community. We've got to become more bilingual for sure. I'm a West Island kid who learned French in that area, and now I practice law as well, and that of course was really helpful. It's really thanks to the public education system.
7: Is this something that you've wanted to do, that you've sort of thought about your entire life? Is this
0: I think it is. I mean, I'm political, and that's not a bad word. I think it's noble to think about how we can change the rules of the game in government. I mean, I'm really putting my hand up because of the frustration I have with how the rules are not serving poor people who are at risk of homelessness. We're seeing homelessness go up every year. It's gone up 20% alone since 2022. Mm-hmm. It's just, we have to change the rules, and I live within the rules at the Olbury, and good things have happened. More things have happened. The Olbury Mission has doubled in size over the last 6 years. It had to, just to try to do its part to, face on this issue, at this problem. I don't know what language I'm speaking in anymore.
7: Right.
0: It's not been enough. Why not get in there and put my hand up and try to help change the rules?
7: Yeah, here's the thing, though. You got to get elected, right? So I remember speaking with Mark Garneau years ago, and when he, before he, they gave him the Westmount riding to run in, which was an easier hill to climb. He ran out in that area and lost to the Bloc in the federal election. And there was some level of, I'm not going to say humiliation, but it was like the fact of going out there and having to put yourself out there when you're already, an adult with a good career behind you. And now you got to put yourself out there and sell yourself. And how are you going to, what do you feel about that?
0: No, for sure. I mean, I've got people telling me, what are you doing this for? You're already making a difference at Olbury. And I think we are. I mean, I really do think we've worked hard to really be nonpartisan political, like really try to help in a compassionate way, advocate for the kinds of changes that we think are necessary, to prevent homelessness, prevent evictions, help people stay in their homes, help people get out of homelessness in a much faster way, deal with encampments, construction of how, all these really big important issues. What do you think would it be to get on the other side and saying, okay, how can we actually do it? And the Liberal Party is committed to transformational change. Like, this is something Charles Milliard is committed to. We're gonna publicize the plan during the campaign.
7: Yeah.
0: But it's not going to be business as usual.
7: What do you think are the biggest issues out in Vaudreuil, where you'll be running?
0: Well, it's a fabulous community. It's diverse and rich and growing. That's its biggest challenges are the challenges of growth. And I think mobility, transport, the Highway 20 is a big issue out there. There's a new hospital that's being built, and there's going to be over 3,000 employees that are going to need to be recruited. I think current employers are worried that they may lose some of their staff to the hospital. So there's a challenge of main d'oeuvre, of everything to do with that, in terms of housing and infrastructure and supports. But the challenges of growth. And it'll be exciting to add my voice to those of the mayors, for instance, to try to think about how we can make sure we take them on, because it's we got to put wind in the sails of that community.
7: Okay. Well, I'll let you start going door to door. Okay.
0: And, I appreciate it, Andrew.
7: Yeah. Now you're a good guy, James. You've done good work over the years, and I wish you all the best of luck. Okay.
0: I really appreciate it.
7: Okay. You take care.
0: You're great.
7: Okay. He's already talking like a politician, though, right? Doesn't take long. James Hughes, formerly of the Old Brewery Mission, running for the Quebec Liberals out in Vaudreuil. And watching your ride in, CJ8800 traffic is brought to you by the Met. There's a new way to travel in Greater Montreal, the Met. Montreal Metropolitan Airport is now open. Discover the Met. Here is Debbie Marcellos.
3: Well, Andrew, we're looking at a great Friday drive, all clear in from the South Shore in Laval. Just a minor slowdown on the Met West at Lacadie through to St. Croix, and Laurentian south to board the Met slows at Côte-Vertu. To carry expressway in great shape. 20 East, a minor slowdown up in the exit for Turcotte for 15 North and South. 25 South for Lafontaine Tunnel from Hochelaga as you merge into one lane for road work. Couple of accidents, though, off island. One on the eastbound 40 at Route 140-131 in Lavalterie. Traffic backing up from L'Assomption. The other on the other side of the river on the 132 in Verchères. And so both sides of the autoroute affected as well. Run to Super C and save until August 12th at Super C. Local strawberries, 750 milliliters, are only $1.99 each. 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Your next report at 8:30.
7: It's mostly cloudy right now. They're calling this, although it looks bright to me at Trudeau Airport. It is very humid, 22, humidex of 31. We're headed for a high of 30 degrees, which is going to feel more like in the high 30s as far as the humidex is concerned. Tomorrow, a chance of a shower or a thunder shower, and then showers in the forecast, longer range for Sunday. That's CJ80 Dormez-vous weather. Coming up next, we're going to take a look at some of the stuff going on in the city over the weekend and in the suburbs as well. And is Chris Bumbray answers the question, is the rom-com back?
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27: This night's insane. I just want to find, like, a good guide to finding true love on the least romantic night of the year. We're going to go slow. Uh-huh. We're going to make good
7: that
27: choices.
7: That is a little clip from One Night Only.
27: You met in line for the bathroom. What?
7: Yeah. Chris Bumbray, editor-in-chief, JoeBlow.com is on the line. Good morning. Good morning.
28: Hey, Andrew.
7: Good morning. Good morning. So the premise of this is that there's one night a year where you can just go and hook up with anybody you want. So that's
28: It's very strange.
7: Didn't they used to do that in old timey times? Like on May Day, there'd be like the festival, people go crazy, and then just go around and hook up with each other. Like hundreds of years ago.
28: This one is actually illegal for people to hook up if they're not married, which is a strange concept to hang a movie around because. Okay. It seems that they live in a very depressing world, but I don't know, the film, so it all takes place in a 12-hour period, and it is about these two single people, one played by Callum Turner, who's actually, a lot of people think, might become the next James Bond,
7: okay.
28: And Monica Barbaro, and who is in Top Gun Maverick, and the movie follows them around. It's fun to see a romantic comedy, again, on the big screen, because there have been so few of them in recent years. Mm-hmm. It's really a genre that's died off, as well as comedy in general. Mm-hmm. But what a strange concept to hang a movie on. And if you're like me, you spend the entire movie just questioning how this would work and what kind of a world we would have. Would people actually obey the law? So it's kind of a hard thing to get over. And I think that a lot of the reviews have been very negative because people are having the same experience as me where the premise is so strange that they just cannot get past it. Although the chemistry between the leads is excellent.
7: Okay. You did like Spider-Man?
28: I loved Spider-Man, yeah.
7: Okay.
28: $1 billion.
7: Why don't you marry him if you love him so much? Honestly.
28: Well, he's married to a Zendaya.
7: Oh, yeah, that's right. Tom Holland, he is. And it still freaks me out whenever I hear him speak in his real voice because he's British. That's insane how people can do that. So much talent. Okay. Pride Parade starts Sunday at 1 o'clock, and it stretches from Robert Bourassa Metcalf Street in the west to Attatakan Street in the east.
28: Yeah, so this is the end of the Fierté Festival that's been going on for the last few weeks. And I was just looking at some stats. So do you know that the Pride Parade actually started in 1979 with only 52 participants? And do you know how many there were last year? Over
7: 15,000. 53.
28: No, 15,000. 15,000.
7: Wow.
28: And about 150,000 spectators. So it is going to be a crazy, crazy day.
7: What goes on at Il Sonic?
28: So all weekend long, Parc Jean Drapeau, all your favorites from the EDM, and I know that you love EDM.
7: Oh, I love electric dance music. It's great.
28: Above and Beyond, Deadmau5 from Canada. But here's the thing. If you're going to Il Sonic this weekend, Andrew, and I know that you're for sure going, you got to make sure to pack a clear plastic fanny pack. It has to be transparent. It's a new bag law that they enforced that they started It was only announced about 2 days ago, and people are pretty upset about it. But if you go in with a fanny pack that's not transparent, you won't be allowed to bring it in.
7: So no old bags allowed is what you're saying.
28: Nothing. Yes, I guess I can't go.
7: Okay. They're not the boss of you. You're not going to stand for that, Chris. I think you should go in with an opaque bag and try to make them stop you.
28: A lot of people are going to be turned away, I think, or a lot of people are going to be really upset if they haven't heard about it. Because,
7: And Point Claire Village Day, Saturday, starting at 1 o'clock on Lakeshore Road in the Point Claire. That's always fun.
28: Yeah, lots of food, live music, vendors. Hopefully the weather holds up. It seems like it's going to be mixed on Saturday. There might be some lightning at one point, but hopefully the weather's good. Good place to go hang out, and you can bring your dogs.

0: Team of this season, they had a chance, Andrew, to really cut into that wild card deficit to get back into that playoff picture. At the start of it, they were only three games out of the final spot there, which is not really something that we've seen from them. They're close. They're right there in that playoff mix, but just another grueling loss, I would say, for them. Just a terrible way to lose. They were a strike away from winning their fourth straight series and a 3-2 loss in extra innings.
1: That's too bad. Meanwhile, at the tennis, there's a lot of upsets. Some of them are on the courts and some of them in the physiotherapist's office.
0: Yes, very unfortunate. Felix Auger-Aliassime had to pull out of the National Bank Open after he was seen as probably the favorite coming into the event, his hometown event. Mm-hmm. He is the number two seed, and he has beaten Alexander Zverev at a major championship before. So everything was aligned for Felix Auger-Aliassime to go on a run, but a back injury forced him to pull out of the tournament, unfortunately. But we do have one Canadian still left in the main draw on the women's side, and that's Leila Annie Fernandez of Laval, Quebec, who will be taking on Mira Andreeva just after 1:30 today on Center Court Toronto.
1: And the Owls are in action when?
0: They're in action tomorrow. Yep. The 7-1 Montreal Alouettes against the 6-2 Edmonton Elks. So if people remember, the only loss that the Owls have suffered this year has been to the Elks. So this is the matchup of the year thus far in the CFL. It is going to be electric. I'm sure it is going to deliver on every front. And Percival Molson Stadium, I expect it to be packed. And kids under 12, they can go to the game for just $10, Andrew. So it'll be a lot of fun to see what kind of turnout that they get tomorrow as they take on the Elks.
1: That's an afternoon game,
0: yes,
1: right? 3 o'clock?
0: Afternoon game, 3 o'clock.
1: Thank you very much. That's Peter Vriones on sports. Thank you. That is time for 8:30. Time for Tom Whelan, your 8:30 CTV News update. And then we're going to check in with Rory O'Neill, NBC National News correspondent. Is Dr. Anthony Fauci going to be punished for taking the fifth?
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3: 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I'm Tom Whelan with your CTV News Update. 22 degrees, little bit of sun, little bit of cloud in downtown Montreal. We'll have your full weather details in just a couple of minutes. Here's what's making news right now. A pedestrian accident involving a toddler in Saint-Laurent. New evidence heard in the trial of a Montreal man accused of killing his daughter in New York State. And James Hughes hits the ground running as the new provincial Liberal candidate in Vaudreuil. With the latest from the CJAD 800 Traffic Center, here is Debbie Marcellos.
4: Well, we have a stalled vehicle on the eastbound side of the Trans-Canada in Pointe Claire at St. John's. It's on the right-hand shoulder, and traffic moves well on the eastbound TCAN. It's just slowing on the westbound Metropolitan from Lacadie to St. Croix. Laurentian south aboard the Met slows at Côte-Vertu. Dakarry Expressway moves well, no problems on Highway 20. And traffic moving well in from the South Shore, but we have an accident on the South Shore, and it is in Verchères, and so that is causing delays on both sides of the 132 in Verchères, and on the 40 eastbound in La Valtrie, an accident at Route 131. Traffic backs up on the eastbound 40 from L'Assomption. It's here, Flex City's Flex Days, the biggest flash sale of the year. 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
3: In the news, a toddler in a stroller was hit by a car as the child's mother and aunt crossed Montpellier in Saint-Laurent yesterday evening. The accident happened at about 7:45 near the intersection with Muir. This is Montreal Police spokesperson Joannie Charlon.
5: So upon arrival, police officer quickly located the victim, which was a 20-month-old toddler. The child had severe injuries to the upper body, but was conscious and breathing. The child was rushed to the hospital, and now we have the confirmation that

0: that we don't fear for the life of the baby anymore.
1: That 17-year-old driver of the car was treated for shock at the scene. The mother and aunt were not injured. In upstate New York, the trial for the man charged with second-degree murder and concealment of a human corpse in the death of his daughter in a rural part of the state last summer continued yesterday. The jury heard evidence showing that Melina Fratellini previously opened apps on her phone thousands of times in the week she was in New York with her father, Luciano Fratellini. An electronic devices analyst says Melina's phone was last used in the late afternoon of July 19th, 2025, just hours before her father reported her missing. The jury also heard testimony on how police retraced Fratellini's steps with location data showing the car and phone stopping for close to an hour next to a hiking trail in the area where Melina's body was found. The trial will be back in court on later on today. The now former CEO at the Old Brewery Mission, ending speculation yesterday when he announced that he'd be representing the provincial Liberals in the Vaudreuil riding during this fall's provincial election. James Hughes appeared moments ago with CJAD 800's Andrew Carter. He says that while he doesn't live in the riding right now, he is very familiar with it.
2: My parents live in Hudson,
3: right,
2: and have for like 30 years. So I, you know, I go through and pass and around Vaudreuil all the time, like literally every week. And so, yeah, so it's very familiar to me.
1: Hughes says he won't be wasting any time getting to know the various mayors and councils in his new riding. And just coming into the CJAD 800 newsroom, Canada added 75,000 jobs in July as employment fell to its lowest level in 2 years to 6.4%. Statistics Canada Labour Force Survey, released just moments ago, said most of those gains were split between full and part-time work, as wholesale and retail trade alone added 21,000 new jobs. More news at ctvnewsmontreal.ca, including the city's plans for revamping the gay village. Your next CTV News update at 9 o'clock.
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7: 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Right now at Trudeau International Airport, we have 22 degrees. It feels like 31. It's going to be very humid today. The Humidex will push around 40, the mix of sun and cloud. A chance of showers tomorrow. Even a thunder shower possible in the afternoon. High of 26 and then 28 in showers in the forecast for Sunday. Coming up next, I don't know if you remember last week, Dr. Anthony Fauci, who headed up the COVID response in the United States during the pandemic. He was appearing before a Senate committee, and he pleaded the fifth over and over and over again, which means, you know, I refuse to answer the question on the grounds it would incriminate me and so on, blah, blah, blah, blah. Is he going to be punished for that? We'll take a look at that story next.
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7: The political fallout from the COVID-19 pandemic continues years after the public health emergency ended. In a sharply divided vote, a Republican-led U.S. Senate committee approved a resolution to hold Dr. Anthony Fauci in contempt of Congress after he repeatedly invoked his Fifth Amendment right against self-incrimination during testimony about his handling of the pandemic. To put this in perspective, Rory O'Neill, NBC News national correspondent, who has never taken the fifth on any of my questions, is here. So,
19: good morning, Andrew.
7: Good morning. So this is a right that's the Fifth Amendment of the Constitution of the United States of America. It's protected in your Constitution, and it allows people under most conditions. So what does this actually mean? Tell me why, you know, because the conspiracy theorists think, okay, yeah, he refused to answer the question. That means he must be guilty of something. But so why did he actually invoke the fifth?
19: Right. So here's the rub, because the argument from the Republicans on the committee is you can't invoke the Fifth Amendment because you have a presidential pardon. President Joe Biden, just as he was leaving office on January 19th in 2025, issued a blanket pardon to a lot of people, including Dr. Fauci. Now, that pardons him from all federal crimes, underline that, from 2014 through January 19th of 2025, the day before Biden left office. So he's immune from federal prosecution on those crimes. But Dr. Fauci refused to answer questions last week out of concerns that if he said something under oath during that congressional testimony that didn't exactly match up with prior testimony from 5 or 6 years ago, he could be held for perjury, for lying to Congress under that new action, not related to what was said before. So that was why his lawyer advised Dr. Fauci, don't answer any of the committee's questions.
7: Okay. So what is he, you know, what could they possibly get him for? Like, what did he do that, what's the possibility of what he did wrong?
19: Well, right. So the idea here is that the committee is supposed to be looking at the true origins of COVID. Did right. Dr. Fauci lie either under oath during congressional testimony, or was he telling the truth even at general press conferences? And no one's ever lied at a press conference before.
7: But okay.
19: it's this idea that did he say what he knew? Would they have his diary? They released a lot of it, you know, that says what he wrote in the diary doesn't match with what he was saying publicly. That's an issue. So they want to know if Dr. Fauci was misleading the public at the time. Was he believing what he was saying? And was he honestly responding to the pandemic as it unfolded?
7: Okay. I bet he's really glad he took that job, eh?
19: Well, let's not forget, he's been in public health for decades. He's the guy that was trailblazing AIDS research back in the 1980s, you know, with President Reagan, I think, appointed him. Maybe it was President George H.W. Bush, but either way, he's been the face of public health battles for decades in the U.S.
7: So what does it mean, you know, held in contempt? Could he be punished for just that or not?
19: He could go to jail for that.
7: Oh, really?
19: You know, we saw other people like Steve Bannon, the close ally of President Trump. He recently went to prison for contempt of Congress. And, yeah, contempt means if Congress gives you a lawful order, if they subpoena you to testify, you have to obey that order. And if you're not, you can be held in contempt, much like you could be held in contempt in a courtroom. Congress can do the same. But they say, we think this person is guilty of intent. So the process is they vote that in the Congress. They ask the Justice Department to investigate whether or not there is a contempt of Congress violation. So essentially, they don't do the heavy lifting. They just do the referral to the DOJ, asking them to come in to say, do you find contempt? Because we think there is.
7: All right. Hey, thanks very much. Appreciate your time. Thank you.
19: Hey, thanks, Andrew. Have a good weekend.
7: That's NBC. You too. That's NBC national correspondent Rory O'Neill. It is 8:46, and it is time to take another peek at traffic. CJ 8800 traffic. Here's Debbie Marcellos.
20: Well, Andrew, it's a very good drive. Traffic moves well in from the South Shore and in from Laval on Laurentian South in Montreal. It starts to slow at Henri Bourassa to the Metropolitan, but the Met West is moving well. It just slows at Lacadie to St. Croix. Eastbound side of the 40, heavy through the DeCary Circle from Côte de l'Ouest to St. Croix, and southbound DeCary just busy in the exit for Jean Talon. All clear on the T10 and the 20, and traffic in from Vaudreuil. And 25 south for Lafontaine Tunnel, usual slowdown as you merge into one lane. It's backing up from Sherbrooke. 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
7: Thank you. 8:47. The forecast for today, we're looking at a mix of sun and cloud, a high of 30 degrees, but very humid, Trudy. 38 with the Humidex. Trudy Mason is in for Elias Makos and the Elias Makos Show after 9. What do you got for
21: us? Good morning, Andrew. Well, coming up on the Big 5 with our panelists Lionel Perez and Andrew Cadell, we'll be talking about the return of New York City's Sticker of Shame campaign. This is when they slap a very visible sticker on your car if you disobey the rules that say you have to move your car to make way for street cleaners. We'll talk about whether that's a good idea. In the 10 o'clock hour of the Elias Macko Show, we will have the chair of Montreal's executive committee calling in to tell us more about the revamp of the village. And Andrew, in the 11 o'clock hour, a cryptocurrency hack with a Canadian connection. This is a multi-million dollar theft of cryptocurrency out of people's hardware wallets. That and more.
7: Is your crypto wallet okay?
21: I don't have one.
7: What? You don't have
21: no,
7: one?
21: No, I did not.
7: What's
21: get
7: wrong?
21: On that bandwagon.
7: Yeah. Well, my son's on the my son works in crypto and
21: he's getting rich for all of us, is he? Yeah.
7: Well, he's not getting rich. I mean, he's doing well. You know, it's cryptocurrency is a thing that's not going to go away, but you know, it's just a matter of which one wins in the end and how they manage things like this.
21: It's a little white knuckle for me, investment wise.
7: Well, yeah, whatever you're comfortable with. I mean, you know, they say the rule is don't invest in anything you don't understand, and I don't understand anything I'm invested in. Like whether it's a mine or a phone company, I don't know. So, yeah. I just saw this. This is a weird, a really weird celebrity / medical story, Trudy. The Pillsbury Doughboy was hospitalized.
21: What?
7: He had a yeast infection.
21: That's weird on many levels.
7: It's true. 8:49, the late night roundup is next.
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7: Remember when the music of Led Zeppelin began popping up in car commercials? Here's David Crow.
5: I think it's interesting how music has changed generations or how it defines people. I saw a Cadillac commercial and the background music was Led Zeppelin for Cadillac. My first thought was, check that out. Cadillac's trying to appeal to young people. No, that's when I realized, no. I think Led Zeppelin just became old people music. Which is hilarious to think, you know, my grandparents aren't spinning Lawrence Welk records anymore. They're at home, you know, Grandpa, what is that? It's Led Zeppelin, rock on. Scared me so. Well, grandkids can't out-rebel their grandparents anymore, would you? You can't shock the baby boomers, can you? People who lived through the 1960s and said, what are you going to do? Get a piercing and a tattoo, go to Grammy's house, she's making Toll House cookies. Been a long time since I rock and roll.
6: Jimmy Fallon.
8: Well, guys, some big political news. The U.S. and Iran have both confirmed that they're close to a deal that would reopen the Strait of Hormuz. That's the good news. The bad news is it's been closed for so long, it's now called the Spirit Halloween of Hormuz. Oh. Trump's excited about the deal. He's about to hang a huge victory banner reading, everything is back to how it was before I got involved. And it's really... Speaking of the Iran war, it just came out that during a recent cabinet meeting, President Trump lashed out at Pete Hegseth over the military's missile shortage. And I guess Hegseth thought we had more missiles than we actually did. In Hegseth's defense, when he looks at anything, he sees double. So, you know. Meanwhile, today, Trump denied reports that the U.S. is running low on missiles and said that leakers of that story are being hunted down. Well, we know one thing. They're not being hunted by missiles. Right now, Trump is dealing with leaks and shortages, which is actually pretty normal for an 80-year-old man. And did you hear this? Did you hear this? Trump is building a helipad on the White House lawn. And after weeks of construction, he said he's unhappy with it. So workers had to jackhammer the whole thing and start over. Forget about a ballroom. Trump can't even build a parking space. I mean, what? Well, switching gears, I saw that Barbara Streisand is releasing her first children's book. Oh. Yeah, the book has an interesting title. It's called Don't Let the Pigeon Make Eye Contact with Me.
6: Seth Meyers.
9: Health officials in San Diego have warned patrons of a deli that they may have come in contact with a rabid bat. Good. That's what I ordered, said RFK Jr. According to a new survey, 16% of respondents said that watermelon is the most difficult food to grill. Really? Because I've had no luck with rice. And finally, the airline Emirates recently unveiled its new You Dream headrest, while Frontier unveiled its new You Nightmare middle seat.
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7: 9 o'clock news now, and Tom Whalen. Then it's the Elias Macko Show. Marissa Ramnanan is in for Kira Yeager, producer of the Andrew Carter Morning Show. Thank you. You've done a nice job, Marissa. Appreciate it. Anthony DiBiasio at Master Control. I'm Andrew Carter. Have a great weekend.
12: Good morning. It's 9 o'clock. I'm Tom Whalen with your CTV News Update. It's 22 degrees, more cloud than sun in downtown Montreal at the moment. We'll have your full forecast in just a few minutes. Here's what's making news right now. The country added 75,000 jobs in July. James Hughes looking forward to his new challenges running for the provincial Liberals. And the federal government says that when it comes to new fighter jets, it doesn't cost anything to look. With the latest from the CJAD 800 Traffic Center, here's Debbie Marcellos.
13: Well, we're looking at a very light Friday drive, all clear in from the South Shore and in from Laval. Vaudreuil routes are clear on the Pecan and the 20. Seeing a bit of a slowdown, though, on Highway 20 West at Ville-Saint-Pierre. Southbound to Carrie, busy down to Jean Talon. Met westbound slows from Lacadie to DeCarrie. Laurentian south to board the Metropolitan, backing up at Henri Bourassa. Get 20 times the points today at PharmaPrix. 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
12: In the news, Canada added 75,000 jobs in July as the employment rate fell to its lowest level in 2 years, to 6.4%. Statistics Canada's Labour Force Survey, released just a few moments ago, said the unemployment rate fell for the third straight month, which is down half a percentage point since April. Most of the job gains in July were split between full and part-time work, as wholesale and retail trade alone added 21,000 new jobs, though the sector is down 50,000 jobs from a year ago. Ontario added the most jobs of any province in July, mostly in the professional, scientific, and technical services sector. The now former CEO at the old brewery Mission ended speculation yesterday when he announced that he would be representing the provincial Liberals in the Vaudreuil riding during this fall's provincial election. James Hughes spoke with CJAD 800's Andrew Carter earlier this morning and said he's looking forward to the new challenges in his riding.
14: Biggest challenges are the challenges of growth. And I think mobility, transport, the Highway 20 is a big issue out there. There's a new hospital that's being built, and there's going to be over 3,000 employees that are going to need to be recruited. I think current employers are worried that they may lose some of their staff to the hospital.
12: Hughes, who is a lawyer as well, is bilingual and credits his knowledge of French to the public school system on the West Island. There was new evidence presented yesterday at the murder trial of a man accused of killing his 9-year-old daughter from Montreal, who was found drowned in New York State. Details show the girl's phone was last used hours before her father reported her missing.
15: The jury was shown a video the girl sent to her mother at around 4:30 p.m. on the day she was reported missing. In the video, she filmed herself smiling and playing with her hair. Her phone was last used an hour later, and her father reported her missing around 10 p.m. that day. Luciano Fratellin is charged with second-degree murder and the concealment of a human corpse in the death of his daughter. The 46-year-old man has pleaded not guilty to both charges and has been held without bail since his arrest in July 2025. Marie-Claude Streichman, The Canadian Press, Elizabethtown, New York.
12: The trial set to continue today. At about 12:30 last night, dozens of young people, police say between the ages of 14 and 19, descended on a dépanneur located in a gas station at the corner of Papineau and the Maisonneuve. The group started throwing items at the store and allegedly did some damage inside the dep as well. A 21-year-old gas station employee was injured as he tried to intervene. Once police officers arrived, the troublemakers took off. No arrests have been made. The injured employee was taken to hospital, but he'll be okay. The federal government says its decision to kick the tires on a new multinational fighter jet program does not come with any sort of price tag, not unless it decides to formally sign on to the program.
16: National Defense says there's no entry fee to gain observer status on the Global Combat Air Program, allowing Canada access to inside information on a cutting-edge fighter aircraft the UK, Japan, and Italy are jointly designing. But the department admits that there would be what it calls resource implications if Canada eventually decides to sign on as a full member. 2 decades ago, Canada committed to shelling out hundreds of millions of dollars to join the Joint Strike Fighter program developing the F-35. Ottawa's plans to buy a fleet of F-35 jets remains under review amid the ongoing trade war with the United States. Kyle Duggan, The Canadian Press, Ottawa.
12: 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A mix of sun and cloud today with a high of 30. The Humidex will make it feel like 38. Mainly cloudy and 21 overnight. Then tomorrow, mainly cloudy with a chance of showers. Maybe an afternoon thunderstorm, the high 26. On Sunday, showers and 28. Right now, we have a mix of sun and cloud, a little bit more cloud than sun, and it's 22 degrees in downtown Montreal. For all the news during the day, stream us on your smart speaker. Just say play CJAD 800. 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
2: Good Friday morning to you. Trudy Mason sitting in for Elias Makos. And I'll be here for the next little while. Elias and family doing well after the arrival of their newest addition to the family, Jack Makos. By all accounts, everything is going very well. So, a little bit later in the show, we will take a look at sleep terrors in adults, what they are and whether there is any treatment for them, and a new carbon neutral burial process for beloved pets. First, though, we have a shout out. I have a shout out this morning, and I usually give one every year, every summer, to the horticultural workers out there, work for municipalities who put so much effort into the big floral displays that I really love driving by during my daily commute. They really do brighten my day. And I've seen at various times the workers planting these, weeding these, trimming these to keep them in shape. And it's hard work. You, in some cases, depending on the installation, you have to lie on your stomach on a scaffold and work face down with your arms and hands to do the weeding and planting. So not easy work, such precision planting and trimming work. So my hat is off to the municipal horticultural workers in Kirkland, who do that very nice installation at the intersection of Highway 40 and St. Charles. There's one on the 40 at Dorval. It's Sources that I really love. Very nice this year. And downtown, there's a vertical one at the corner of Papineau and René Lévesque, a vertical garden, I guess you could call, where the plants have been strategically placed to make a little image. Really clever, really cool, and great work to those municipal employees. Joining me now on the Big Five, we welcome Lionel Perez, former city councillor, former leader of the official opposition at Montreal City Hall, and Andrew Cadell, columnist for the Hill Times, president of the Task Force on Linguistic Policy. Good morning, Lionel and Andrew.
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2: On our agenda.
4: Good morning, Trudy. It's great to be with you.
2: Happy to hear that. Our first topic has to do with the revamp of the village, as it is known now. We used to call it the Gay Village. Now it's just the Village. And the City of Montreal had a big announcement yesterday telling us that as one element of a complete overhaul of that stretch of St. Catherine Street East, not only will the sewer lines and everything be dug up and the street will be redesigned, but the rainbow-colored balls are returning, the ones that hung over the street, the ones that were created by landscape architect Claude Cormier. They were up from 2011 to 2019, and I remember at the time that they came down in 2019, there was a big hue and a cry because people had felt that they had become very closely associated with Montreal. Lots of Instagram and selfie shots taken with those multicolored balls overhead. It was a very striking, inspired installation, I have to say. And such a big outcry that some of them ended up being sold off. And that's why we have some of them outside one of our studios here at the station today. So they're going to be reinstalled beginning in 2027. There will also be new green spaces on that stretch of St. Catherine Street East, upgraded infrastructure, improved public areas. The city says it wants to celebrate the village's identity while helping to preserve one of Montreal's most recognizable landmarks. Are you okay with this city plan? We'll go first to you, Lionel.
3: Well, I think it's a great return of the balls, like you mentioned. They were they had become iconic in that space, and yes, there was a large outcry at the time. It wasn't exclusively a city decision. It was also Monsieur Cormier, who obviously has passed away since then. But I think it's a really interesting how Everybody's focusing on these balls, which again is great news, but there's still $200 million worth of infrastructure. There's still challenges in those parts of St. Catharines in terms of vacancies, safety, and whatnot. And, you know, maybe some master class at City Hall to be able to put the ribbon, you know, on the package. And that becomes the main news. Yes, obviously the $200 million is there, but it's like second, third paragraph. We don't know the impact. I don't know what kind of delay this work. It's obviously going to be a year or two. But I think there's a lot of questions that have yet to be answered. Hopefully they'll be asked and hopefully they'll be answered. But overall, this is obviously a necessary development in terms of the underground infrastructure. And hopefully they'll be able to do more, on above surface changes that will make it more welcoming.
2: I do wonder if safety has become code for dealing with the homeless people that hang around there and leave their syringes lying around, poop on restaurant terraces, and harass passersby. I wonder if that the safety is now how the city talks about, without having to say homeless people have caused a big problem in that district, because they absolutely have. And Andrew, we'll go to you.
3: I have a quick question. I don't know that homelessness will be, you know, negatively viewed. Obviously, it's a challenge. It's a society issue. The impact of some of that population, you know, obviously affect things that you mentioned, but it's not exclusive to them. So I think those issues are true anywhere, you know, downtown. It's obviously there might be a concentration there.
2: Go ahead, Andrew.
4: Whenever I go into studio, I park on St. Catherine and I drive along St. Catherine Street. And what I notice is there are a lot of boarded up or closed storefronts. And, you know, it's the same St. Catherine East, St. Catherine West. The Plant Administration was, it didn't seem it was out to kill St. Catherine Street as a merchandise street, but, or commercial street. But it certainly looked that way. And I'm hoping that the Ensemble Montréal and Martinez Ferrada, they're not intending to make St. Catherine Street so viable as a walking street or whatever that it eliminates traffic, because St. Catherine Street always was a commercial artery, and it was a commercial artery because people could park and could drive there. And I say it's as you said, it has come to the point that it is a very sad state, that anything to improve it would be great. And but I think one of the things you have to think about, because here I am in Kamaraska, $200 million is a lot of money. And when you're talking about the rest of the province, there are a lot of projects that could probably use some of that money, although I know it's going to come out of city coffers. But there probably will be some provincial input as well.
2: When we return, we'll talk about the busy week that the provincial Liberals had. A couple of very prominent names announced as candidates and more. That is after we get a check of traffic at the CJAD 800 Traffic Center. It is Debbie Marcellos.
0: Well, Trudy, it's a very light, easy drive this morning. It's Friday, lighter than usual, but it's even lighter than expected. Traffic all clear in from the South Shore in Laval. Trans-Canada and Highway 20 moving well. Just seeing a minor slowdown on the westbound TCAN after the 13 at Halpern and DeCary South to board to the exit for Jean Talon. Met westbound, minor slowdown at the Laurentian Autoroute, and Laurentian South to board the Met slows at Henry Bourassa. 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
2: Speaking as we were of homelessness just a moment ago, the Quebec Liberal Party has recruited a very well-known, prominent advocate for the homeless as one of its candidates in the upcoming provincial election. James Hughes, former president of the Old Brewery Mission, also a lawyer. He's been working in all kinds of positions and is very well acquainted with the challenges facing the city and the province on homelessness. I guess the question is whether voters will entrust him to everything else that the province has to deal with. This is what he had to say when he was speaking to Andrew earlier this morning.
6: Is this something that you've wanted to do, that you've sort of thought about your entire life?
7: Yeah, I think it is. I mean, I'm political, and that's not a bad word. I think it's noble to think about how we can change the rules of the game in government. I mean, I'm really putting my hand up because of the frustration I have with how the rules are not serving poor people who are at risk of homelessness. We're seeing homelessness go up every year. It's gone up 20% alone since 2022. Mm. It's just, we have to change the rules, you know, and I live within the rules at the Old Bury. I've got people telling me, you know, what are you doing this for? You're already making a difference at Old Bury. And I think we are. You know, I mean, I really do think we've worked hard to really be nonpartisan political. The Old Bury Mission has doubled in size over the last 6 years. It had to, just to try to do its part to face on this issue.
2: On the economic front, the big name recruited by the provincial Liberals, former president of the Montreal Chamber of Commerce, Michel Leblanc.
8: Worked for different entities in the past, and some of them, as I mentioned with Monique Jérôme Forget, was an institute for research on public policy. So I have a framework of analysis, and I think that's important when we look at the economy right now. So I think I can bring things to the table, and I will add locally, this is my hood. This is the area where I am.
2: The question for our panelists is, will this move the needle for the provincial Liberals? Right now, that party is sitting in second place at 27% voter support, four points back of the PQ. We will go first to you, Andrew, on this question.
9: Well, you know, great candidates provide credibility. There's no question of that. And I think these are two very, very experienced people who are going to add a lot to a Liberal caucus. Still, I think people are really not focused on the election right now. And as they become more focused, the debates are going to be crucial. And there's no question that Paul St-Pierre Plamondon will have an advantage there. The other thing is, of course, the numbers are a bit misleading because among the Francophone population, the Liberals are not scoring all that well. And it's places like Kamouraska, like Quebec City, like the Gaspé, like the Laurentians, that they really have to pick up seats. So if they're going to do that Jean Meyer has to be credible in those areas. The other thing is that, and this is down to really the nitty-gritty of politics, the PQ have a very, very good ground game, and they have a lot of very, very motivated people. It's a matter of whether the Liberal Party can match that ground game. And with the Blue Book on independence, they've got more incentive because they're really motivated by independence. And the PQ is putting that in the front of their window to make independence more marketable. And I think that's going to motivate their people. So you have a combination of a charismatic leader who will be good in a debate and has a really motivated workforce for him versus a Liberal Party where it's a question mark as to whether they can bring that forward. But I think both of these people more than likely get elected, so they'll be in a strong opposition caucus. I hate to say that because I'd like to see the PQ lose, but I don't think right now that's going to happen.
2: Lionel.
3: Agreed. I think these are genuinely good picks. You have business credibility, social conscience, very interesting diversity of perspectives. I think James Hughes in particular, I've had to collaborate with him over the years. He's really an incredible candidate. He has a vision. He has a willingness to work, collaborate, and to get things done, on a day-to-day, on the ground basis. Michel Leblanc, obviously 15 years at the Chamber of Commerce, knows a lot, brings a lot of business cred to the PLQ. The question is, can we bring candidates of such stature outside of Montreal? You know, the election is not going to be won in Montreal. It's going to be won on the 4 or 5 belt, right? The regions. The vote, this will maybe help get other candidates in those areas. was mentioned about credibility, a certain vibe, a certain momentum that is building. So that's all very positive for the PLQ. But at the end of the day, Montreal safe seats of the ones that are safe aren't really going to change the outcome. So I think Millard still has a lot of work, and they have to get these kind of quality candidates in areas with some kind of local notoriety, some people who will know them. And so they'll not only vote for the PLQ, but they'll vote for the candidate as well.
2: It looks as though our Prime Minister Mark Carney is fairly comfortable with being called nasty by U.S. President Donald Trump. This, of course, is in conjunction with the ongoing trade negotiations. Let's listen to what Trump said and how Carney responded.
10: I love tariffs. They're my favorite word in the dictionary, tariff. I love tariffs, right? Because we've been screwed by tariffs used against us for years by China, by Japan, by South Korea, by Germany, by everybody, by Canada. Canada's nasty. They are. They're nasty. People think Canada, they're nasty. People, I love the people, but they're nasty. Nasty leadership.
11: Whatever adjective is used, yes, we're standing up for Canadian workers, for Canadian businesses, as we always have from the start. And from the start, our focus has been on what we can control, and that's investing in protecting our jobs, investing in the future.
2: It looks as though Mark Carney, being comfortable with nasty, is in tune with what Canadians want him to do, and that is to hang tough in these negotiations, not to take a soft, appeasing approach, but to hang tough with elbows up. What does our panel think? Lionel?
3: I think it's one of the nicest things that Trump has said about Canadians and about, you know, our government a whole year. I agree. I think it's a compliment when a bully in chief actually, during trade talks and negotiations calls you nasty, means that they're doing their job, that we're not just rolling over. We're not going to make a deal just for the sake of making a deal. I mentioned that last time I was on the air that, you have to stand up. That's the only message and language that they understand. And from a political perspective, yeah, it's a win for Carney because he's getting the spotlight. It's obviously a unity fight against, the big bad government of the U.S., of Trump, to be able to deal with this. And it's putting Poilievre and company on the sidelines. If Poilievre attacks Carney, then he looks like he's, creating some disunity. If he, in fact, supports him, then he becomes invisible. So I think this is a great win for Carney. Hopefully, we'll be able to get the actual results because, Carney's been in power for a year and a half now. He's done a lot of trips. He's signed a lot of agreements. He's said a lot. But we haven't seen that translate into concrete economic results. Yes, the low unemployment rate this morning is just, who knows that that's a blip. But in terms of GDP growth, in terms of other metrics, we haven't seen that. And I think that, at a certain point, people are going to want to see, real results.
2: Andrew, over to you.
9: Well, I think everybody in Canada understands that it's hard to negotiate with Jell-O. And that's basically what it's like with Trump, because you do not know from one day to the next what exactly his position is going to be. And we don't know what's going on in the room, but we do know that both Dominique LeBlanc and Janice Charette, people whom I've met and know somewhat, are very, very capable. They're knowledgeable. They know their files, and they're tough negotiators. And so and we're hoping that the people that they're negotiating with, the Americans, are sensible and thoughtful. But the problem is that they can make a recommendation, and it goes up to Trump, and Trump is adamant. It's quite clear he really thinks that that Canada should be the 51st state. He wants to do everything he can to undermine our country. And therefore, even if his negotiators make good recommendations and say, hey, we're vulnerable on aluminum, we're vulnerable on potash, we're vulnerable on oil, we're vulnerable on lumber, there's a lot of things that we're vulnerable on, Trump will just ignore them and continue with that kind of rhetoric.
2: I am going to ask our panel now about the return to New York City of its Sticker of Shame campaign. This was scrapped a number of years back. It's making a return. These are large adhesive signs that are slapped onto cars that either ignore parking regulations or otherwise run afoul of the road rules in New York City. In particular, the city is taking aim at motorists who will not move their cars on the days and hours where street cleaners are supposed to be coming to do their work. Now, it comes along with a rather hefty fine. So it's not just an annoying sticker you have to scrape off of your window. It's a little bit more than that. But the question is, maybe we could take a page out of the New York City playbook. What do you think, Andrew?
9: Well, name and shame has always been a great tactic. And certainly at that level, the municipal level, it should be effective. And I'm sure that I would love to know the numbers in the city of Montreal of how many people have unpaid parking tickets by the scores, because there just seems to be, there are a lot of people who collect them like food stamps, you know, or whatever, like collection cards, you know, baseball cards. But that said, if we do have millions of dollars that are owed to the city, that's millions of dollars that can be used for other purposes and that should be paid.
2: All right. Go ahead, Lionel.
3: Well, I think there's a certain maybe tinge

0: point, or they just simply don't care. So I think that there's, like I said, a nice little, feeling, but I don't know that it's really going to be productive. It's not an easy thing to try and collect, not an easy thing to get people who, who park illegally, repeatedly, and then not pay their tickets, et cetera. So I think that, on this one, Montreal shouldn't import what's being done in New York.
1: Should not import, you're
0: Or
1: saying,
0: not.
1: Lionel.
0: Yeah,
1: Okay.
0: I don't.
1: Well, let's put the question to our listener, shall we? The Sticker of Shame campaign back in New York City, among other offenses, if you leave your car parked on the street during the hours when the street cleaners are supposed to be going up and down, tidying up your neighborhood, you're going to get one of those stickers on. There are other circumstances too. How would you feel if you got one of these slapped on your window? Would you immediately go and pay the fine and vow not to get caught again? Or would you take a scofflaw approach? 514-790-0800. Thank you very much to Andrew Cadell and Lionel Perez. Have a great weekend, gentlemen. We'll be
0: Thank you,
1: back.
0: Trudy. Thank you, everyone. Have a good one,
2: Same to
0: everyone.
2: you.
1: Back in a moment.
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5: Good morning. It's 9:30. I'm Tom Whelan with a CTV News update. Here's what's making news right now. The company beat economists' predictions by adding 75,000 jobs in July. The employment rate fell to its lowest in 2 years. The second-degree murder trial for Luciano Fredelin continues today in upstate New York. Fredelin, accused of killing his 9-year-old daughter from Montreal while the two were on vacation in rural New York last summer. Yesterday, the jury was shown a video the girl sent to her mother just hours before she went missing. And Ottawa says its decision to kick the tires on a new multinational fighter jet program does not come with any price tag, not at first at least. National Defense admits that if Canada eventually decides to sign on to the development program as a full member, there would be what it calls resource implications. More news at ctvnewsmontreal.ca, including a story about the city's plans for the revamping of the gay village. With the latest from the CJAD 800 Traffic Center, here is Debbie Marcellos.
6: Well, we're enjoying a nice light drive. Traffic moves well in from the South Shore, but if you're heading to the South Shore, you've got some pothole repair work going on at the Mercier Bridge in the right-hand lane, so traffic is backing up in the trench on the 138 to the South Shore. At Lafontaine Tunnel, ongoing roadwork down to one lane at all times. It backs up at Sherbrooke on 25 South. Northbound to Carey moves well, but southbound side is heavy down to Jean Talon. And on the Met, westbound it slows at the Laurentian Auto Route, Laurentian South to board the Met, backing up almost at Henry Bourassa. Get ready for back to school with sports experts and take advantage of deals up to 40% on top brands. 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
5: Your Dormez-vous Weather Center forecast. A mix of sun and cloud today with a high of 30. Make that 38 with the Humidex. Mainly cloudy and 21 overnight. Tomorrow will be mainly cloudy with a chance of showers, perhaps a late-day thunderstorm, the high 26. Showers and 28 in the forecast for Sunday. Right now, it's mostly cloudy and 24 in downtown Montreal. Your next CTV News update at 10 o'clock.
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1: So the green sticker of shame being plastered on some vehicles in New York City reads, "This vehicle violated NYC street cleaning rules. As a result, this street could not be properly cleaned." You find one of these on your window, not only do you have to scrape it off, you have to pay a $65 U.S. fine. Is this the type of approach you would like to see to street cleanliness and maybe snow clearing and other problems on Montreal roads? 514-790-0800.
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16: Trudy sitting in for Elias talking about the green stickers of shame that New York City has brought back. They were scrapped a number of years ago because some people on city council felt that the city should not be putting these stickers on car windows because the adhesive could possibly damage the vehicle, but they've been brought back under the new mayor, and those stickers are now being seen on vehicles that were not moved to allow for the passage of street cleaners. So the stickers are big. They read, "This vehicle violated NYC street cleaning rules. As a result, this street could not be properly cleaned." The question for you this morning is, do you like this idea? The sticker comes along with a $65 fine for not moving your vehicle. Maybe Montreal could take a look at this. Maybe for snow clearing. Have you ever seen the plow go down a street if the tow trucks haven't been able to clear it? The clearing job that ends up being done is a big slalom around the parked cars that didn't move. I'm just wondering. 514-790-0800. This texter says anyone else who did this to private property would be charged with vandalism, and so should the city. However, that private property is left unattended on a city street in violation of city bylaws. Its presence is illegal. So I think that you put vandalism on one side of the scale and the illegality in a public place of the vehicle in another, and it's not quite as clear-cut a question. 514-790-0800. Darius on CJD calling from Montreal West. What do you think about this, Darius?
17: Good morning. That coming from a communist that was brought into the office by the lowest turnout, one of the lowest turnouts in the history of voting in that city's history. I have a sticker of my own that I would like to put on anyone's cars here. Why not start shaming our politicians that are wasting our money left, right, and center on every level of governments? Shame on Mam Dani for doing that. An anti-Semite, a hardcore communist, is supposed to be helping people.
16: I would assume that his argument would be he is helping people. He's helping people keep their neighborhoods clean by ensuring that people move their vehicles.
17: You and I know that giving tickets to people, especially a lot of it is that cops have to go out and earn their salaries. It's a form of taxation. So
16: taxation if the street cleaner can't get down the street. In Montreal, it ain't taxation if you leave your car parked on a street in defiance of the snow removal signs. I have no sympathy for you. Get towed, pay your fine, go bail your car out of impound. That to me is, you did the crime, you do the time. Thank you for your call. Suzanne joins us from the West Island. Your opinion about this, Suzanne?
18: I agree with what the mayor or whoever in the state is doing, because I have a similar situation, but not me personally. Where I live, there's a depanneur and a laundry, a little shopping mall. And across from that depanneur, there's a high school and an elementary school. So parents would come and park in the mall. There's not a lot of room. They would take the spaces for people going into the depanneur or the restaurant. So what the owner did is he took this big yellow sticker. He put it on the person's, not the dash, in on the driver's side, and it took forever for the people to take the sticker off, but they learned their lesson.
16: That's interesting that a private property owner would do it. I wonder about the legality of that. Thank you. Yeah, you know, I see your point. I agree.
18: He was fed up because none of the clients that would want to come in the morning to pick up their papers, pick up milk, whatever, they couldn't park.
16: Yeah.
18: Because of the parents taking the space to bring their kids over there. You want to go to private school, you pay for that. They débrouille toi, like we say in good French.
16: Thank you for your call. Débrouille toi. I think also if the sticker had said, you're getting this sticker instead of being towed, that maybe that would be, you know, it would say, I'm being merciful to you because you're on private property. And if, you know, if you got the signs up, maybe the alternative, I'd rather scrape a sticker off than have to go find my car if it's been towed. Costa's on CJD. Hi, Costa. What do you think?
19: Good morning, Trudy.
16: Morning.
19: I'd like to say no, the shaming is not right because we have to look on the other side of the fence. I live in the Côte-des-Neiges borough, and I take on these guys that come and sweep and whatever. Last week, I went on the carry, and I told them, how come 2 Mondays in a row, the broom hasn't come by? But they gave the tickets, so why is it the fault? You know, why are they playing double standard? The next Monday, the Monday that just went by, they cleaned. The other thing is, they go and they give tickets on many streets. I see this, and they don't come by to clean. The other thing I want to say, let's say a single mom with a child stopped to pick up her child from daycare and, you know, they get this sticker. No, man, no, we're not like that in Montreal.
16: Well, we are, Costa. Come on. No one would even have sympathy for a single mom with a kid at daycare if it meant that a street is constantly not cleaned or the snow isn't plowed.
19: Okay, so then up the fines, Trudy. Hit them where it hurts. Forget the stickers. It's going to take people from the city to do this job, and we're going to have more expenses.
16: Well, that's what it does, what it comes down to. Thank you for calling to share your thoughts, Costa. 514-790-0800. This texter says, yes, absolutely, to the sticker and the fine. Chris from the Côte Saint-Paul district, I think. I'm getting lag on my text deck this morning. What's up with that? In Montreal, they did it with garbage. They had those big pink shame signs. They put one on my front door, except it was not my garbage. I called them. They said, we don't know whose garbage it is. So the texter goes on to say, you vandalized my property. Cars may be different, but Montreal doesn't have the best reputation. The sticker itself notes that it should be removed with water, warm water and a scraper. This texter says, let's use technology. The first time offenders might just be not reading a sign properly or bad timing. However, for repeat offenders of not moving cars during snow removal or street cleaning, I'm all for the stickers to be used. There are, this is a text about antisocial behavior. And you know what? The more you think about what the bad behavior of drivers and the way it affects all the rest of us, including whole neighborhoods that don't get the cleaning they deserve or the plowing that motorists want, you realize that it is an antisocial behavior to ignore parking signs. There are so many antisocial behaviors in Montreal that deserve public shaming, but I doubt it would happen in Quebec. I don't know. Are we too soft? We too soft here in Quebec? I don't know. We fine businesses for a word in the wrong language. We fine businesses if the English word is too big. I think we could do stickers here. 514-790-0800 for your calls and texts. More of those after we check traffic at the CJAD 800 Traffic Center. It's Debbie Marcellos.
20: Well, Trudy, they're doing pothole repair work at the Mercier Bridge to the South Shore, so that caused some delays through the trench, but it looks like the lanes are reopened. It's moving quite well. Eastbound Highway 20, a minor slowdown at First Avenue, and then it slows in the exit for Turcotte to exit to 15th South into Cary North. Northbound the Cary moves well, just slowing at Jean Talon, southbound side heavy to the Jean Talon exit. Eastbound Trans-Canada from Côte de l'Est to Bord de Cary South. And on the Met West, it's moving quite well, just slowing at the Laurentian Autoroute. 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
16: New York City has brought back its stickers of shame. These are large green stickers that say this vehicle violated NYC street cleaning rules. As a result, this street could not be properly cleaned. And not only do you have to scrape that off your car, but you also get dinged for $65 for not moving your vehicle off the street so the street cleaners can pass. Is there a lesson to be learned here? 514-790-0800. This texter says, this is a brilliant idea. Shaming people is the one and only way to get stubborn people to do things. It has always worked like this. 514-790-0800 to call and text. And we go to Robert on CJD. What do you think, Robert?
31: Good morning, Trudy.
16: Morning.
31: I've actually used that sticker method, and I don't feel bad about it.
16: What were the circumstances?
31: I own a commercial business, and there's and it's in a strip mall, and it's semi-residential, so there's tenants that live upstairs. And often, though, tenants think that they can just park in the servitude passage that's in front, that's 8 foot between the sidewalk and the front door. And that's used for unloading and loading for the commercial businesses. And I have trailers that have to come and unload or trucks, and there's cars parked there. So sometimes I have no choice. I put them a sticker, and a really sticky one that I bought at Amazon, and I don't regret it.
16: Did anyone ever come in and complain?
31: They have, but I feel bad when it's like the fifth or sixth time I'm putting it on the same car. And I've seen that sticker stuck on their window for 2 or 3 weeks until they're able to scrape and wash it off. And I don't put one. I put one on the driver window, and I put one on the front of the windshield.
16: Wow. I don't know about the legality of that, but I admire your moxie in a way, Robert.
31: The officer told me that it was totally legal because they were parked illegally in front of a commercial establishment.
16: There you go. Well, thank you for your call. He has no shame about that. Let's find out what Stephanie thinks about this. Her call coming in from Verdun. Good morning, Stephanie. What do you think?
32: Hi there.
16: Hi.
32: Well, I think that I'd like to throw another angle out here. I live in the Southwest, and we all move our cars diligently for the street to be cleaned. But there's both sides of the street. We only get one side of the street cleaned. The other side never gets cleaned. We've called it into the city a number of times. I have, and I called back and I said, but the guy didn't come to clean it. And he said, oh, well, I have it marked as done. I said, but it hasn't been done. He said, well, yes, but it's been marked as done. I said, but nothing has been done. All the neighbors within a four-block radius have called. One day I was out on the street, and he was there on the Thursday when he was actually working, and I flagged him down. He got out of his car, and not his car, his street cleaning truck, and I wasn't aggressive at all. I just said, do you see the puddle? Like, my neighbor shovels out, because the drain's not working, my neighbor shovels out the water and shovels out the drain. And I said, do you see that? And I said, we need the street cleaning to come, and it's been over 2 years that it's been like this on all of these parallel streets. He said, yeah, I know, but I have a lot of work to do. I can't always do it. I said, but you're scheduled to come every week. And we still, this has continued. I haven't called back because I'm afraid, because I don't want this guy showing up on my doorstep threatening me, because I don't understand how a street cleaner and how the people who take the calls can say that a job is done when it hasn't been done.
16: Yeah, it sounds like that's a question to put directly to your city council at the next meeting.
32: I think it's corruption, and I think we need to start talking about that. The Ville de Montréal, it is heavily unionized. And we have a long history in Quebec of corruption, and they're comfortably sitting there, and they're taking advantage of the taxpayers, they're taking advantage of the fear of the citizens, and they're taking advantage now that I think it's very intelligent, actually, for the city of Montreal to suddenly put the onus all on us to sweep outside our houses. We do keep our houses clean, but after the winter, when there's so much gravel, or there's gravel blocking the drains.
16: Yep, good question. Good question. Yeah. Thank you very much for calling to ask it. 514-790-0800. This texter says, if the ticket is not producing the desired effect, then increase the ticket amount. So I think that is a vote against the stickers. This texter says, will the stickers get in the way of you and possibly cause an accident, as it will be difficult to remove before getting home? The ones that I have seen are on the side windows of the vehicle, not on the front or back. Dave is on CJD. Hi, Dave. What's your opinion?
3: I think, yeah, Montreal wastes enough money. We don't need to be buying stickers. And I really don't understand why everybody's so giddy about shaming people. Some people need to be shamed, but some people made a mistake. And do we really need to shame these people who've made a simple mistake?
16: Do we fine them?
3: Oh, no, definitely fine them. But why, we're going to break out a whip and start whipping them too? Because it's ridiculous. They pay the ticket. That's it.
16: I think the problem, Dave, is that they're not.
3: I know.
16: They're not paying their tickets.
3: They won't do it. They'll just keep parking there day after day. Well, something needs to be done with these people. But for somebody who made a simple mistake, like ran into a late meeting or something and completely forgot about it, we don't need to public shame them.
16: Dave, thank you for your call. This texter says, for cars that are in the way, simply tow the car. That will teach them. So here's the question. Would you rather a sticker you have to scrape off and a $65 fine? Or would you want the $65 fine and the towing fees and have to go hunt your car down wherever it got towed, I guess is the question. Diane is on CJD. Hi, Diane.
8: Hi, Trudy.
16: Hello.
8: Trudy?
16: Yes.
8: I'm sorry, but I have no mercy. I agree 100% in the stickers, and it's a lot cheaper than getting a ticket. Okay? And then I think about, do you remember when they had the Denver boot?
16: Oh, yes. I think they still do in a lot of jurisdictions.
8: Oh, they
16: yeah.
8: do? Okay. Well, then there you go. So they had the Denver boot. Isn't it better to get a sticker than the Denver boot?
16: Yeah.
8: Because with the Denver boot, you can't even move your car.
16: I think some jurisdictions, when they boot a car, also put a sticker on it saying, do not attempt to move this vehicle. It would be unsafe and result in damage. So you get a double whammy, a sticker and the boot.
8: Wow. So then the sticker is not that bad, if you look at it that way.
16: Yeah. All right, Diane. Thank you for your call. Pushing hard on a windshield, even with a plastic scraper, will scratch the glass due to dirt particles normally on a windshield. The sand and dirt will put fine lines across the glass. Peter, three words. Boo-hoo-hoo. Move your car. Don't want a sticker? Move your car. This texter is also referencing the Denver boot. Let's bring in the use of the Denver boot. Denver boots, in to my knowledge, in most jurisdictions, are reserved for people who have racked up tickets, have not challenged them, and have not paid. And so they have been convicted of the offense. And they're thereby, and a lot of the time, these are people who have many, many tickets, too, that result in them getting the boot. So I think the Denver boot, because it immediately deprives you of your use of your private property, that is, that's a step too far. Unless you've got outstandings. If you've got outstanding tickets and you've been a scofflaw for a while and have racked them up, that might merit a boot. But for not moving your car for the street sweepers, I think here in Montreal, we make it pretty plain. If you ignore the parking signs for snow removal, you don't move your car. You ignore the sirens when they parade up and down your street. Sometimes it feels like endlessly to let you know that the snowblowers are coming, and you're still there, you get towed. Which would you rather have? A relatively reasonable ticket and a sticker to scrape off, or a ticket and a tow? That's what it comes down to, I guess. When we return after the 10 o'clock news, we are going to talk to the chair of Montreal's executive committee, Claude Pinard, about the big upgrade plans for St. Catherine Street East through the village. Stay tuned.
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10: Good morning. It's 10 o'clock. I'm Tom Whalen with your CTV News Update. It's 24 degrees in downtown Montreal at the moment. A little more cloud than sun. We'll have your weather details in just a few minutes. Here's what's making news right now. Canada beat predictions and added jobs last month. The prosecution is expected to rest its case in the murder trial of a Montreal man in New York State today. And trauma room doctors send an open letter asking for more rules concerning electric scooters. With the latest from the CJAD 800 Traffic Center, here's Debbie Marcellos.
11: Well, a very light drive. Traffic is moving quite well, but we do have a stalled vehicle on the eastbound 20 in the 32nd Avenue Highway 13 South entrance to eastbound 20. So just a minor slowdown at 32nd Avenue. Northbound to Carey, busy at Snowden and then at Jean Talon. On the Met westbound, it slows through Saint-Michel and then at the Laurentian Auto Route through to DeCarry. Eastbound side of the 40 is busy through the DeCarry Circle. And then we have an incident at the Champlain Bridge on the span. It's backing up before Nuns Island at Gaétan-Laberge on 15 South. Get 20 times the points today at PharmaPrix. 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
10: In the news, Statistics Canada says the country's job numbers beat economists' expectations in July, while unemployment fell to its lowest rate in 2 years.
12: StatCan's labor force survey on Friday said Canada added a surprising 75,000 jobs in July, blowing expectations of economists in a Reuters poll, which predicted a modest 15,000 job gain. Those jobs were split between full and part-time work. Most of the job gains came from the wholesale and retail trade sectors, the number of jobs in the sector is still down from a year ago. Canada has now gained 181,000 jobs since April and 196,000 from a year ago. The unemployment rate ticked down to 6.4% last month, the lowest it's been since July of 2024. Nick Murray, The Canadian Press, Ottawa.
10: Prosecutors expected to wrap up their case today in the trial of a man accused of killing his 9-year-old daughter last summer during a trip to New York State. Luciano Fratellin is on trial in Elizabethtown, New York, facing charges of second-degree murder and the concealment of a human corpse in the death of Melina Fratellin, who lived here in Montreal. The 46-year-old pled not guilty to both charges and has been held without bail since his arrest in July of last year. Yesterday, the jury saw a video the girl sent her mother less than 6 hours before she was reported missing. They also heard testimony that her phone was last used an hour after she sent the video to her mother. Her body was found the next day in a marsh in a rural area of New York State. The now former CEO at the Old Brewery Mission ended speculation yesterday when he announced that he would be representing the provincial Liberals in the Vaudreuil riding during this fall's provincial election. James Hughes appeared earlier this morning with CJAD 800's Andrew Carter. He says that while he doesn't live in the riding right now, he is very familiar with it.
0: My parents live in Hudson.
10: Right.
0: And have for like 30 years. So I go through and pass and around Vaudreuil all the time, like literally every week. And so, yeah, so it's very familiar to me.
10: Hughes says he won't be wasting any time getting to know the various mayors and councils in his new riding. A 21-year-old gas station employee was injured as he tried to stop dozens of young people who were throwing objects at the dépanneur located downtown at the corner of Papineau and de Maisonneuve. It all started at about 12:30 as police were arriving. The 14 to 19-year-olds all took off. No arrests have been made. The injured employee was taken to hospital, but he'll be okay. In an open letter to La Presse this morning, members of the Montreal Trauma Center are sounding the alarm about electric scooters. More than half of the patients they treat are under the age of 14, the legal age to operate a scooter in the province. And they say accidents are on the rise. Doctors are calling on Quebec to tighten regulations on the scooters. Right now, wearing a helmet is mandatory, and the maximum speed permitted for a scooter is 25 kilometers an hour. For interviews and other audio, go to CJAD800.com or download the iHeartRadio app. Your Dormez-vous Weather Center forecast. A mix of sun and cloud today with a high of 30. Make it 38 with the Humidex. Mainly cloudy and 21 overnight. Tomorrow will be mainly cloudy with a chance of showers, perhaps a late-day thunderstorm, the high 26. Showers and 28 in the forecast for Sunday. Right now in downtown Montreal, we have 26 degrees. Make it 34 with the Humidex. 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
16: On this Friday morning in Montreal, we are going to focus on the village. This district, it's actually not very far from our studios. We're at the corner of René Lévesque and Papineau. This has to do with St. Catherine Street East. 1.3 kilometers of the street between Barrie and Delormier will be redeveloped, and that includes a 1 kilometer long pedestrian only section between Barrie and Papineau. This is, I'm sure, going to be welcomed by merchants who have been complaining about deteriorating conditions in that part of a very vibrant neighborhood. They've been complaining about a lot of problems in that neighborhood, as a matter of fact. This is a pretty comprehensive overhaul. We're talking infrastructure under the street as well as what is atop it. They're going to be bringing back the lights. Remember the multicolored lights that hung over the balls, the colored balls that hung over the roadway. All in all, what the administration at the City Hall is saying is this is not a copy and paste project. It is sustainable, responsible, will be built to last, and has improved on previous plans for the street. Joining us now to tell us more about the project is Claude Pinard, a chair of Montreal's Executive Committee and the City Councillor for Saint-Jacques District. Claude Pinard, welcome to CJAD 800.
2: Happy to be here, Trudy. And I have to tell you that your studio are actually part of the village.
16: Yes, we're kind of at the southern end of the village. And a lot of us walk often along that stretch of St. Catherine Street. So we're interested to see in what you're going to be doing. Talk to us first about the overhaul of the infrastructure.
2: So you mentioned, well, in the introduction, so first of all, we need to replace sewage and water lines underneath. The infrastructure is aging. So when we were elected 9 months ago, we sought a project that was what would be on the surface, and at the time was a year-long walking street. And we didn't think it was the most appropriate project for the time, in a sense that we thought that we needed a project that would be more flexible. So to have an infrastructure that prepares the St. Catherine Street to be open to pedestrian all year long, but if didn't need to be open all year long because, you know, difficulties in the winter time or and whatnot, you know, we could have the flexibility to close it as we wished.
16: I kind of like that idea of having that flexibility to allow car traffic in outside of times when you want the street to be fully pedestrianized for festivals and so on, and for large stretches of the summer, for example, when you might want sidewalk sales or, you know, you could do a million things with a pedestrianized street. What about what will be happening up top? You're talking more than just beautification here.
2: Oh yeah, absolutely. So we're taking the opportunity to rethink the way we're gonna manage and rebuild that public space, because that's what it is, a street, right? So we're giving so first of all, we're bringing back those famous balls there that created a ceiling from Berry all the way to Papineau. So we're bringing that back. So we spoke to the succession of the phenomenal designer Claude Carmier, and they had been disenchanted with their relationship with the city of Montreal in 2019. That's why they wanted it out, and so we brought them back. We signed a deal with them, so it's going to be there. And so that's the number one thing. Second is we will make sure that the urban urban chairs and everything else that's going to be used that is typically in a street will be maximized for citizen to use. So it's and one of the thing, concrete example I can give you. So if you look at the Papineau Metro or if you look at the Beaudry Metro Station, we'll be working on how can we better the entrance and the exit of this. Of those metro stations, so in order for people to feel more secure, so we're working on this as we think. And the other thing is, we want to make sure that we have the flexibility to use all the material equipment of the city to keep the city clean. So that's another big preoccupation for us. We want to make sure that we bring back that sense of security, but that sense of pride too.
16: Let me ask you about that, because I feel it's kind of the elephant in the room when we talk about the village. Merchants have been very vocal for a long time now about having difficulties in dealing with the homeless population that tends to congregate in the village. So, you know, I think that if a merchant has had a problem finding syringes on their restaurant patio or human waste out there, they may not be so interested in tree planting and the pretty balls up overhead. They want to know what is going to happen with the people whose mere presence and activities discourage visitors from coming.
2: So 110% right, Trudy, on this. And, you know, commerce, business owners and residents as well. So it's very important to take fact of two things. We have two crises in Montreal right now. The number one is homelessness. The number two one, the second one is a public health crisis. And that public health crisis take the form of, you know, addiction or mental health problems. So we cannot say that homeless are necessarily drug addicts. It's not the case. So for the response to preoccupation by business owners, we're going to need the Quebec government to jump on board with us and really take their responsibility on what's theirs, which is all social services related, and we will take care of making sure the public space is occupied. One of the things that's very important in this whole project is the animation of the street. So the more you animate, the more you occupy the public space, the less favorable, comportement you're going to have around. So we need to occupy in a positive way, and we think that's going to make a big, big, big difference in the village in the years to come.
16: Did I read somewhere that there's also going to be improved lighting in some sectors to discourage naughty behavior?
2: Absolutely. This has already started. So one of the things the mayor and I did in Ville-Marie, and we started with Saint-Jacques, which is actually your district. We have citizens meetings. So we hear preoccupation and what's on the mind of citizens. Just this morning, I had a meeting with the police and some representatives of residents association from across the district. And we have those conversations. And one part of this is exactly lighting, benches, public entryways, private entryways. How is it that we can do better for people to feel more secure when they walk at night or during the day?
16: And I want to get back to the multicolored balls hanging over the street, because you mentioned that the landscape architect, Claude Cormier, that operation had become disenchanted with the previous administration, and that's why the balls had to come down. What was that telephone call like when you called up and said, you know what, we would really like to bring them back? Was it a struggle to get them to talk to you, given what had happened prior?
2: I don't think so, because we came in from a collaboration perspective. So recognizing what were the issues before, so which basically a lack of collaboration the firm of Mr. Cormier having to take care of everything, whereas we're saying now, no, this is our street, and we want to make sure that it makes sense for everyone. So as far as installation or removal of those colorful balls, or just the post on which they're going to be installed, it used to be a bit bric-a-brac, as we say, if you allow my Victoria de French to come out. It used to be a bit bric-a-brac there, but so in the new street, we'll have integrated posts that will also be a lamp post, and we had the firm collaborate on how this should be looking in order to have the perfect kind of smooth view with the multicolored balls. So it's a collaboration thing. The mayor and I are extremely strong on collaborating and listening to people and going into action. And truly, that's the other thing. The key word is flexibility. The other key word is action. So I'm fed up of getting, calls from citizens. I love citizens when they call me, but when it's always on the same subject, I'm like, okay, what is it that we can do better? And we need to do better in the village. We need to do better downtown. It has started. It's getting better, and it's going to get even more better in the next few years.
16: Well, I am happy to hear that the art installation is coming back, because it is the art installation that launched a kajillion selfies, because everyone wanted a picture of themselves with those brightly colored balls overhead. It was, I think it really was a wonderful, way to illustrate the spirit of that stretch of St. Catherine Street. Claude Pinard, thank you very much for your time this morning.
2: Thank you very much. Have a good day.
16: Claude Pinard, chair of Montreal's executive committee and city councillor for Saint-Jacques. Coming up, night terrors in adults. Is there treatment? First, though, a check of traffic from the CJAD 800 Traffic Center. Debbie Marcellos.
11: Well, they've cleared the stall on the 130 to the 13 South 32nd Avenue access to the eastbound 20. And so that access ramp is still a little heavy as you exit to the eastbound 20 from 13 South. The incident on the Champlain Bridge toward the South Shore also causing delays now from Atwater northbound to Carrie from Coates and Catherine busy up to the Metropolitan, but moving, and southbound side just heavy in the exit for Jean Talon. It backs up on the eastbound Trans-Canada at Côte de l'Iesse. On the Met West, it's busy from Lac-Ordaire to Saint-Michel, and then it slows at the Laurentian Autoroute. 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
16: Trudy Mason sitting in, and this is something that I always associated with kids, really. Sleep terrors or night terrors. And if you ever had a young child who tended to get them, you know, it could be pretty scary because it all of a sudden the child would sit up in bed, bolt up in bed sometimes and start screaming or, indicating that they're very, very, very afraid. And as a parent, you can feel very powerless to help them. But they also happen sometimes to adults, less commonly, but still, for the people around them, very alarming, especially since some sufferers physically act out the terror they are experiencing. Here to help us understand more clearly what this is all about is Dr. Arsenio Paez, Executive Director of the Canadian Sleep Society. Doctor, good morning.
25: Good morning. How are you?
16: I'm very well. I never suffered from night terrors or sleep terrors when I was little and not as an adult. How common are they in each age group?
25: It's not very common in adults. It's something you see more in children. So you know, it's kind of hard sometimes to figure out how many people have something because it's not something people always report, but you could imagine that something, maybe up to 6% of children could have it. But when it comes to adults, it can be anywhere between 2 and 3% of adults. But again, it's one of these things that people don't always go to the doctor and say, my husband had a night terror. So we're not always sure. But it's a very rare thing with adults.
16: Or my husband had a night terror and, nudged me out of bed or took a swing at me.
25: Yeah, and it's, the hard thing with it is that there are a couple of other things that are similar, and some of them are a little bit more worrisome. So, you know, one of the things I always say is, you know, if you have something like this happen one time, you know, you keep it in mind. If you find that it's happening often, you always want to consult your doctor, your sleep health professional, because some of the things that look a little similar are things you want to, you would be a bit more concerned about.
16: Most of the time, as I understand it, when we're asleep and we're dreaming, our body does not act on what we're experiencing in our dream. What is the difference when we're having a nightmare or a sleep terror and the body is physically acting out?
25: Yeah, and that's one of the things that makes it so interesting is that, you know, one of the things I always tell people is you kind of imagine you close your eyes, you fall asleep, and your brain is asleep. But actually, it really isn't. It's really busy the whole time you're sleeping. It's doing any number of things. It's kind of remembering all the things that happened to you during the day, figuring out what things to keep. It's fixing itself. It's, you know, it's doing home repair in the brain and in your body. But what happens is when people have dreams, you know, a lot of people wake up and say, you know, I was having this dream. It's because a lot of those dreams happen during this part of sleep called REM, where you're, meaning your rapid eye movement, your eyes are going back and forth, and your brain is having dreams. But what your brain does is it kind of doesn't paralyze your body, but it almost does. It says, you know, your body shouldn't be moving, so you don't act out your dreams. So that's when nightmares happen and normal dreams. But when people have a sleep terror, what's happened is that they were in this other part of sleep that makes up more of the night. And it's this very, part of that is this very deep sleep where you're really processing memories and you're doing all sorts of things. Sometimes they can kind of be aroused out of that, but not completely. So part of the brain is active and part of the brain is still not, is still in that deep sleep. And so that's why you see this, you know, the body responding, all these things happening. One of the big differences is that people remember their dreams. You know, not everyone remembers everything, but people kind of remember, you know, I was having this all dream. People who have night terrors don't remember what, you know, when they do wake up, almost always they have no memory of what happened.
16: I wonder if that might be a blessing. If it's so terrifying that they're acting out.
25: Yeah, exactly. And, you know, and again, and the hard thing is people always say, well, what do I do? And, you know, and one of the things that I always say is if you have someone, an adult or a child having a night terror, unless you think they're really going to harm themselves or harm you, don't try to wake them up because what will happen is they're not aware of what's happening. You know, a dream, some people are kind of half in, half out. When people are having a night terror, they have no idea what's happening. And so if you wake them up all of a sudden, it could be so alarming that you might accidentally get hurt, or they might, because it's just such a shock, you know. So most of the time you say, you know, try and kind of keep them safe. It should pass. If it's getting out of hand, then carefully try to wake them up. But, yeah, a lot of people just don't, they have no memory of it. And that's one of the ways you know it wasn't a nightmare, is when people have absolutely no memory of what happened.
16: Aside from letting it run its course, is there anything else that people who suffer from these and the people around them should be looking at? Is there a treatment that can be investigated for kids or adults?
25: Yeah, so one of the things that, you know, let's say adults in this case, because of this case study that they had, I mean, one of the things that you try and do is to make sure that people, what they do before they get into bed, helps them get to bed peacefully. So you do a lot of, you know, what you would almost call sleep hygiene. Make sure that you're not overly stressed when you go to bed. Make sure that for the little bit of time before that you're kind of relaxing yourself into sleep. Or for some people, certain things are more likely to trigger a night terror, like people who, you know, drinking too much alcohol or eating too much of certain kinds of foods before bedtime. So you try and sort of eliminate all the things that might be contributing to it. But for some people, it might be genetic. You know, if it runs, it can actually run in families. For other people, it could be that they've had very stressful experiences, or they may have some traumatic experience that they're still processing. So for those people, you try and kind of treat the source of their anxiety or their source of their trauma. In this report, they were using a medication that's usually used more for seizures, Klonopin, or for other panic attacks. I just want to remind people that this was just the report of one person, just to show an unusual thing. So I wouldn't say from this that something like clonopin, the drug, is something you would use for this. This is just one person's experience, and they even found for this person the side effects were worse, so they actually stopped taking the medication. So usually you just kind of figure out, you try and look to see what might be helping to cause an iTerror, and you address those. And a lot of the times they're just things that happen around sleep time and when things are happening in person, people's lives when they're awake.
16: Can they happen? Can they start happening all of a sudden when you're an adult? You've gone your whole life, you've never had a sleep terror. All of a sudden, you know, you were talking about trauma as a possible trigger or too much stress. Is that what happens? Just all of a sudden, you will have your first sleep terror?
25: It can happen, absolutely. I mean, and a lot of people, there are a lot of people who have had a major life event and can develop sleep terrors. You know, it's it can happen. And unfortunately, it's one of these things where we don't know enough about the experience of people, adults who have them, because it's relatively rare. But if I had a scientific, informed guess, I would say that it would not be surprising if a lot of people are experiencing this when they're having.

0: professional, speak to a sleep professional. And one of the things you might even do is ask someone, you know, let's keep track of your sleep for a week. Let's keep a diary. Just, you know, when did you get to bed? When did you get to sleep? How did you feel? How did you wake up? Because that can even give us some clues sometimes about things that may be happening that are helping this to happen more.
1: Very interesting. Doctor, thanks very much for your time this morning.
0: You're welcome. It was a pleasure. Thank you.
1: Dr. Arsenio Tellez, Executive Director of the Canadian Sleep Society. When we return, Judge Trudy will be presiding over traffic court. And you know who the defendant is going to be in our first case? Why, it's the one and only morning man at CJAD 800, Andrew Carter. Stay tuned for that after the 10:30 news, as reported by Tom Whalen.
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3: 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It's 10:30. I'm Tom Whalen with your CTV News Update. Here's what's making news right now. Statistics Canada Labour Force Survey shows the country added 75,000 jobs in July. The unemployment rate also fell to its lowest level in 2 years to 6.4%. Prosecutors are going to rest their case today in the trial of Luciano Fratellin, who is accused of killing his 9-year-old daughter last summer during a trip to New York State. Yesterday, the jury saw a video that the girl sent her mother less than 6 hours before she was reported missing in July of last year. And top Canadian officials have spoken with U.S. trade representatives in Washington less than 2 weeks before the U.S. is set to hit Canada with another round of tariffs on a wide range of goods. More news at ctvnewsmontreal.ca. 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
4: We're still enjoying a pretty light drive. Traffic moves well in from the South Shore. Heading to the South Shore, clearing out on 15 South from Atwater after an earlier incident at the end of the span, and 25 South for Lafontaine Tunnel from Yves Prévost as you merge into that one lane available to the South Shore at all times. We have one lane available at the Victoria Bridge. It goes toward Montreal until noon, then it switches sides. That configuration ongoing until September 10th. On the Met West, it's busy from Lac-Ordaire to Saint-Michel, and northbound to Carrie slows at Côte St. Catherine. 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
3: Your Dormez-vous Weather Center forecast, a mix of sun and cloud today with a high of 30, make it 38 with the Humidex, mainly cloudy and 21 overnight. Tomorrow will be mainly cloudy with a chance of showers, perhaps a late day thunderstorm, the high 26, showers and 28 in the forecast for Sunday. Right now, it's mostly cloudy, a little bit of sun peeking through, 26 degrees, 34 with the Humidex. 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
12: Next thing I knew, the sirens were blaring, and he pulled me over, and he said, "You ran the red light."
13: So, wondering if I can go contest it, but unfortunately, I don't have any evidence.
14: Lindo, you got bigger issues here.
12: Police officer pulled me over and said that my registration and license had expired.
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12: Said you got to check with SAC Click.
14: Oh, boy.
15: Yeah, I believe it's my constitutional right not to wear a seatbelt. I don't.
14: What?
15: He came out in the car, and I said, "Guilty, guilty, guilty. Don't give me a lecture, just give me the ticket." And he was laughing.
14: You better have stopped there, Stephen.
16: I tried, but I was on ice and snow.
14: Can you handle the truth?
13: I could handle it. Go for it.
14: Jeannie, you shouldn't have parked there. I mean, like, you're on camera. You admitted it on CJD. You were doing it.
15: The thing is that the 40 is written so far that you can't even see it.
14: Cry me a river.
13: Why did they use this one type of sign?
14: It doesn't matter. I'm just the CJD fun radio judge. The real judge is going to throw the book at you.
11: Traffic Court. Elias Makos considers your case on CJAD 800.
17: Judge Trudy Mason sitting in, gavel in hand. We call traffic court to session. 514-790-0800. If you dare lay your case before the court, we will pass judgment on whether or not you were unjustly ticketed or whether you were guilty as sin. 514-790-0800. Starting now with a little anecdote that CJAD 800's own Andrew Carter told this morning after the 5 o'clock news. He was in conversation with Tom Whalen during the 5 o'clock package. Let's listen in as to what he confessed to.
18: My only road problem is the sitting on the in the passenger seat next to me. It was a photo radar ticket that I got the other day. That I got while I was on vacation. And it just sort of adds insult to injury, because I was on Highway 50 there, somewhere between the Laurentians and Ottawa, or Gatineau.
19: Around Thurso.
18: And I was lost. I was lost. I missed my turnoff. I ended up having to go through Ottawa to get to the Thousand Islands from like Lake Louisa. It took me like 4 hours.
19: So you had to go down the 416, I'm guessing.
18: Well, I went the wrong way.
19: Yeah, okay.
18: You know, eventually I went down the 416 past Ottawa, but I just went the wrong way.
19: Wow.
18: And at some point, I guess I was going like 119, 120 in a 100 zone. And I got a photo radar ticket that came in the mail the other day. I was expecting something that I ordered on Amazon, and I was so excited. So I went, I got the thing from Canada Post. I was going to the counter to get it. And it's like, oh.
19: Oh, geez.
18: And, boy, these government printers must be expensive, because I'm telling you, the ticket is $90,
19: mm-hmm.
18: and the fees are another $60.
19: Holy cow.
18: Like, why? What fees? For what?
19: Well, you know, anyway, somebody's got to take a copy of that picture.
18: You know, it's my fault. Yeah. And it's kind of ironic, because we were talking about the dangers of speeding the other day on the morning show. And I could swear I don't speed, but I guess I do.
19: So, everybody does a little bit, I think.
18: Yeah.
17: Well, that is probably true. Everybody does a little bit of speeding. So there's Andrew Carter admitting he went 119 in a 100 zone. You know, in stretches of highway in Ontario, it's 120 is the limit now. So if he had been just across the border, it might have been one of those stretches. He wouldn't have been dinged. However, he admits guilt. So I don't even have to pass judgment on Andrew and bring my gavel down. But I will. Andrew Carter, you are guilty.
20: Guilty.
17: That's it. Pay your fine. I think that it's, I kind of like the approach where you admit guilt, pay it as fast as possible, and just resolve to not do it again. That's my personal approach. Although I haven't had a moving violation in years and years and years, but parking tickets and stuff, I want to get it off. I don't want to be like Andrew and have it sitting on the seat beside me, you know, until I can get to the bank. No, I want to pay it right away. Let's find out what Charlie did. Charlie has given us a call at Traffic Court, 514-790-0800. Charlie, tell us your story.
21: My story? Hi, thanks.
17: Hi.
21: How are you?
17: I'm very well, thank you.
21: So my story begins with a analog watch. I'm an old guy and still wear my analog watch. And my analog watch said it was 10:24, 10:25. I went out to move my car, and lo and behold, there was a ticket on there. It said 10:31. And I was the first one on the street going from west and east. So the car further down the street got a ticket maybe another 2 minutes later or something like that. So I was parked when I should have been parked, but I'm wondering about leniency, because who says I was late? Maybe his watch was fast. Secondly, these guys, they come along all the time, every week, giving tickets to people, but they don't pass the street cleaning brush. It doesn't pass. I see it. In fact, I work from home. It doesn't pass, but everyone gets a ticket.
17: Yeah.
21: The park that's down the street, the camps, the kids, they come along, they eat their lunch, they litter everywhere. But where are the inspectors? There's the kids that are riding their bikes and scooters on the soccer field where they're not supposed to be. Where are the inspectors? There's a bit of a construction going on down at the on the house down the street. There's rubble, there's removed rocks and material all over the sidewalk. People can't park. They gotta go into the street to get around the rubble. Where are the inspectors? Why do me, that I pay my taxes regularly, why do for maybe being a couple of minutes late to move my car, I get a ticket, and all these other guys that are, you know, breaking the bylaws, nothing. Where are the inspectors?
17: Yeah, you know, I sympathize with your position, because it does seem that enforcement of a wide variety of bylaws is patchwork. But the parking attendants don't enforce cleanliness. You know, they're not the ones driving the street sweepers. The parking attendants aren't overseeing construction zone compliance. So it's, I share your frustration, but it's irrelevant, if you know what I mean, vis-a-vis your case.
21: I follow these parking attendants around, and they blow through stop signs. because I'm coming home and they're giving off tickets, and this guy, this parking attendant, just cuts me off as I'm coming down the street and said, what an ass. I wonder if he's going to blow the next off one. I followed him, he blew the next one, the one after that. And when I pulled him over, I pulled out the next one, I said, hey, you give tickets, but you're blowing stop signs left, right, and center. He goes, what stop sign? What do you mean? Where did I blow a stop sign? I mean, really, it's so unfair. So I'm wondering if you think the court will give me leniency and allow me, I have proof, I have pictures, to allow me just to say, okay, well, you know, let your ticket go. What do you think?
17: I don't think so, Charlie. I think, yeah, I think the court's going to find you guilty. First of all, I have a feeling they've long settled the time issue, and that the parking attendants, I still want to call them green onions. Can I just call them green onions, even though they don't wear green anymore? Okay. I think that they have a standardized way of determining what time it is. I don't know these days if it's off their cell phone or if they have that device thingy that always tells them the correct time. But I have a feeling that's settled. So the court wouldn't go for that argument. The court wouldn't, you know, the court, I believe, would say, the law is the law, that this is what is written out in the law vis-a-vis the time, and no leniency. Because if they did it for you for, what was the difference, about 10 minutes, right? Then they'd have to do it with the guy for 11 minutes. And then the guy, 12 minutes, would want the same leniency. And the next thing you know, people just wouldn't want tickets. So I'm sorry, Charlie. I'm sorry.
21: But I think I'm going to go out and videotape these guys. Go to court and say I want them to get tickets or something.
17: Yeah, you know what? It's worth a try. If you see moving violations by city officials, I say go to it. They have to be held to account too, just like the rest of us. Yep.
21: All the time. Police too, with their cell phones in their hand while they're driving. All the freaking time.
17: Yeah, well, they're allowed.
21: My time. If I'm not working at home, I'm working on the road. All the time.
17: I think police get an exemption from cell phone rules. Thank you very much for your call. 514-790-0800. A couple of texters have corrected me about the speed limits in Ontario. I said 120, and they're saying some are 110, so not 120. So Andrew would have been guilty in Ontario too. That's the upshot. Give us a call with your parking or moving violation story, and Judge Trudy will stand in judgment. 514-790-0800. Speaking of traffic, let's find out what the conditions are right now. Over to Debbie Marcellos at the CJAD 800 Traffic Center.
0: Well, Trudy, we're enjoying a pretty light drive. Just a couple of trouble spots. You've got the 15 South for the Champlain Bridge from after Atwater heavy onto the span because of an earlier issue. And on the Cary northbound, it slows from Queen Mary up to the Metropolitan. Met westbound, unusually light, and eastbound TransCanada slows at Côte-de-Liesse to board to Cary South. 13 North heading into Laval slows at Henri Bourassa. 25 South for Lafontaine Tunnel. Usual slowdown from Yves Prévost as you merge into one lane for ongoing road work. Desjardins Insurance isn't new to insurance, and that's reassuring. 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
17: Judge Trudy calling traffic court to order after that brief recess. Let's go to Anthony, who has called 514-790-0800 to plead his case. Anthony, good morning. What happened to you?
36: Yes, so I'm driving in Villemard, and there's the two flashing red lights on, there were two flashing red lights. So I decided to pass it in front of the policeman, and I've got stopped. So he asks me, did you see the flashing lights that were there? And I said no, because there was no flashing lights. And he gave me a citation. He gave me a nice ticket. And I decided to go back and have a look and see how come I didn't see the light. So let's say going from north to south, I decided to go back south, come back to north, and one of the lights wasn't working. It was off. It wasn't working. It wasn't flashing. It wasn't on. So when I passed the light, the policeman says, look back and you'll see the two flashing lights. So when I did look back, the two flashing lights were there. But when I did the whole turnaround, one of the flashing lights weren't working. And I'm going to court on August 24th, actually, for this ticket.
17: One of the two in the direction you were traveling was not working. So there was one red light flashing.
36: Yeah, there was one red light flashing on the, let's say, on the right side, and I was going on the left side. On the left side, the light wasn't flashing. But on the right side, it was flashing, but I was on the left.
17: I'm just going to ask you to clarify. The direction you were traveling in, there was zero red light flashing.
36: That's right.
17: And this is an overhead, an intersection where there is an overhead or street side red light.
36: That's right. It wasn't it was an entrance to a Maxi's, to our supermarket.
17: Okay. So, Anthony, here's my question. What are you supposed to do during a power failure when all the traffic lights are out?
36: Yeah, stop.
17: Yeah.
36: Okay, so even though I have a video of the lights not flashing,
17: The procedure is supposed to be the same whether the red light is flashing or whether the red light is out.
36: Because it's really overhead. You really cannot see it. It's really high up.
17: Well, I assume it's at a standard... regulated, right? It's at a standard distance over the roadway?
36: I would say it's about at least 20 feet high. At least 20 feet high.
17: And this is a red light. It's red, yellow, green, standard?
36: No. There's only the red flashing light.
17: There is only...
36: It's not a traffic light. You know those lights that flash, and when they're on, you have to... It's like a stop sign, and you have to stop?
17: No. Honestly, I'm having trouble visualizing it.
36: Yes, it's not a traffic light. It was these two red lights flickering on and off. It's not a traffic light. It's only those two red lights, one on the left, one on the right, on both sides.
17: Why do you think the police officer was stationed at that intersection? Is it because it was malfunctioning?
36: I think to give tickets, because he knew it was malfunctioning, and whenever people pass it, he will give them a ticket.
17: Well, you know,
36: and he'll tell them to look at the other direction, and on the other direction, the lights were working, the two red flashing lights.
17: There was no stop sign at the corner. Jerry is saying normally those red flashing lights are near stop signs. No,
36: there's no stop signs whatsoever. I took a video of it. I did a whole turnaround and to show the court that light wasn't working.
17: You know, and let me consider this for a minute.
36: Yes.
17: Because if it were a stoplight, a red, yellow, green stoplight that was out, that was just blank, nothing was lit up, it was just hanging there dead, you know what the procedure is. You have to stop anyway when you see it.
36: That's exactly right.
17: I don't know what the rule is for the type of light that you're describing, because I don't think I have experience. So you know what, Anthony? I am going to reserve my judgment in your case. And I'd like you to call back after your court date later this month. Will you call us back and tell us whether you were able to make your argument successfully?
36: Sure.
17: That would be fabulous. I would appreciate that very much. So, Anthony, you're not guilty. You're not innocent. I am going to reserve my judgment, because judges can waffle like that. So,
36: excellent.
17: Thank you very much for calling. Great call. It's going to be great to hear from Anthony after he gets his court date. Look at that. Bringing in Maxime Cadotte now, content producer for the Elias Macko Show. He keeps an eye out for odd and sometimes enraging stories about traffic violations. What have you got for us?
0: So we'll have two stories for you, Trudy, for this week. First of all, it was a long weekend for a lot of provinces across the country, except for here, as you heard us on Monday hosting a national show. And over the long weekend, well, police in Essex County in Ontario decided to just see if everyone was paying attention to the law. And the answer was a vivid no. Across the 13 regions, Essex led in four of the five ticket categories. A total of 856 speeding tickets were handed out, with 183 of those tickets in the county, with the next highest region being Wellington with over 90 speeding tickets. There was also 36 seatbelt charges laid locally, also the most in that region. Also 45 impaired driving charges to boot, and they were not the only region in Canada that had trouble with the law over the long weekend. We head to Medicine Hat, where the RCMP issued 1,107 tickets over the three-day long weekend. 90 of them were impaired drivers. 513 were involving speeding tickets, 27 for distracted driving, and 20 for not wearing a seatbelt. So a very, very busy long weekend for police all across the country.
17: It boggles my mind that people still don't wear seatbelts. But anyway, what else have you got for us, Max?
0: Our last story for today involves the mayor of Montreal. Now, for people that have read the Journal de Montréal this morning on page 4, we're learning that the car for the mayor of Montreal was towed back in March. The reason is that her husband, named Pascal Delinois, got a ticket for going over the speed limit in the 50 zone in the area of Vitel Street in the St. Leonard borough back on March 9th. When police stopped Delinois, they realized that, one, the car was owned to Soraya Martinez Ferrada, and two, that there were two tickets that were unpaid, going to about an amount of $524.
17: Ooh.
0: Because of that, of the procedure, the car had to be impounded and because of the situation. Now, the city of Montreal and the mayor wrote back to the journal saying that she took care of the ticket as soon as she was made aware of the tickets that were unpaid, saying that she alone, like a month, most Montrealers was not happy when she realized that she had unpaid tickets, and she took care of the situation as soon as she could, and all the dossier has been taken care of at this time.
17: I like the way she said, I think some Montrealers might have the same experience of having seen a ticket slide down between two seats and get lost. That I think might be relatable to a lot of people. All right. Thank you very much, Maxime Cadotte, for that. When we return, we'll tell you about a $120 million cryptocurrency heist. Hackers got into the personal hardware wallets of some Bitcoin owners and stole their savings. And what's interesting is there is a Toronto-based company called CoinKite whose product, ColdCard, was involved in all this.
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6: Good morning, it's 11:02. I'm Tom Whalen with your CTV News Update. 24 degrees in downtown Montreal with some sun, some cloud. We'll have your full details on the weather in just a few minutes. Here's what's making news right now. July's job numbers beat economists' predictions. James Hughes says he's looking forward to his new challenge in politics. And former Quebec Premier Jean Charest speaks about Canada-U.S. trade talks. With the latest from the CJAD 800 Traffic Centre, here is Debbie Marcellos.
7: Oh, we have an accident on the eastbound Trans-Canada at the exit for the 13. 13 northbound slows from the Tican up to Gouin for the Bisson Bridge. Eastbound Tican to Bord de Carry South. Highway 40 slows at Côte de Liesse. Northbound de Carry heavy from Snowden. And 15 south for the Champlain Bridge clearing out after an earlier issue on the span. Get 20 times the points today at Pharma Prix. 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
6: In the news, Canada's job numbers beat economists' expectations in July. Statistics Canada reporting, Canada added a surprising 75,000 jobs last month, blowing past expectations of economists in a Reuters poll. They had predicted a modest 15,000 job gain. Those jobs were split between full and part-time work, and Statistics Canada reports the country is now up 181,000 jobs since April. The now former CEO at the Old Brewery Mission ended speculation yesterday when he announced that he would be representing the provincial Liberals in the Vaudreuil riding during this fall's provincial election. James Hughes spoke with CJAD 800's Andrew Carter earlier this morning and said he's looking forward to the new challenges in his riding.
1: Biggest challenges are the challenges of growth. And I think mobility, transport, Highway 20 is a big issue out there. There's a new hospital that's being built, and there's going to be over 3,000 employees that are going to need to be recruited. I think current employers are worried that they may lose some of their staff to the hospital.
6: Hughes, who is a lawyer as well, is bilingual and credits his knowledge of French to the public school system on the West Island. At about 12:30 last night, dozens of young people, police say between the ages of 14 and 19, descended on a dépanneur located in a gas station at the corner of Papineau and the Maisonneuve. The group started throwing items at the store and allegedly did some damage inside the dep as well. A 21-year-old gas station employee was injured as he tried to intervene. The troublemakers all took off as police were arriving. No arrests have been made. The injured employee was taken to hospital, but he'll be okay. Top Canadian officials have spoken with U.S. trade representatives in Washington less than 2 weeks before the U.S. is set to hit Canada with another round of tariffs on a wide range of goods. One of those representatives is former Quebec Premier and partner at Terrien Couture-Jolicoeur, Jean Charest.
8: So the good news is that both parties are talking. I think it would be wise to, not to have too high expectations. We're not going to, by the 19th of August, deal with everything. But there's a real chance that progress can be made.
6: Supply management has been cited by the U.S. as a key irritant in trade negotiations. Charest, who is on the PM's council, says that all parties in the House have taken a firm stance that supply management will stand. For interviews and other audio, go to CJAD800.com or download the iHeartRadio app. Your Dormez-vous Weather Center forecast. A mix of sun and cloud today with a high of 30. Make it 38 with the Humidex. Mainly cloudy and 21 overnight. Tomorrow will be mainly cloudy with a chance of showers. Perhaps a late day thunderstorm. The high 26. Showers and 28 in the forecast for Sunday. Right now it's mostly cloudy. 26 degrees downtown. 34 with the Humidex. 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Just say play CJAD 800. 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
17: My name is Trudy, and I'm sitting in for Elias for the next little while he is on parental leave. You might have heard about this story, gigantic cryptocurrency theft, $120 million. And this story has a Canadian connection because it involves a Toronto-based firm called CoinKite. Here to tell us what happened and why it happened and what's going to happen now, Omkar Gorbale, co-managing editor and analyst at CoinDesk. Omkar, thanks for joining us on CJD.
10: Hey, thanks for having me.
17: First of all, what is CoinDesk?
10: It's a media and publication firm. So we, write about the crypto news and market developments, technology, and we also do events. You can maybe call us as the New York Times, maybe of the cryptocurrency market.
17: So this is obviously a huge story in your field. Tell us about this cryptocurrency theft. How did it happen?
10: I'll just say this before we dive into that, is that, you know, when you talk of crypto, you know, security risks are quite common. Like, hacks tend to happen every time, but this one stands out. And the reason for that, you know, I would like to take you back to 2022, because the story is tied to what happened in November of that year. So a crypto exchange called FTX, you know, went bust. And typically, you know, if you're trading crypto or investing in crypto, a lot of people tend to hold their coins in the wallets that are tied to exchanges. It's like, you know, imagine, like, you know, you're trading your stocks and you have deposited your money with the broker. You know, it's that sort of a thing. But when the exchange went down, you know, there was panic reaction. Like, everybody started like reversing, like, you know, they are no longer holding money with the exchange. They are taking the direct custody of their funds. And this is where this their latest hack, you know, it becomes so much more in a sense damaging, is that, you know, that trend started, you know, people started you know, withdrawing their Bitcoin or other cryptocurrencies from the exchanges, and then they started storing them on their own, you know, computers, or, you know, on their own systems in the hardware wallet. And that's what, you know, this cold card thing is. It's a hardware wallet. So it's like, you know, just to give you an analogy, think of it as a, maybe a secret vault in your, you know, living room. You know, it's stashed somewhere under your bed or in the you know, remotest corner of your room, you know, where you store your funds. So you're no longer keeping your cash in the bank. You're keeping it in your direct custody. So that's, I would say, you know, a very ground level idea of hardware wallet and the direct custody. But now, you know, what happens, you know, suddenly one day you realize that, you know, your personal vault has been hacked. So that's the whole story with the cold card thing. It's like, you were not sure of the safety of your funds when you had those on the exchanges. So you decided to store it in your personal vault, and now it's, you know, even it's fallen prey to a hack. So what do you do now? You know, that's the big question right now.
17: Is there any refuge for your crypto? How did the hackers manage to get into people's personal hardware wallets, the ones that they had after they lost confidence in the exchanges and decided to have their own hardware wallets? How did the hackers get in to so many wallets and steal so much money?
10: Yeah. So again, this is I'd like to state that this is what has happened is very specific to cold card. It's not necessarily damaging to all, you know, the entire direct custody or you know, private wallet or hardware wallet industry as such. It's very specific to cold card thing. And here is what has happened, again, in very simple terms. Like, again, just to give you an example of the personal vault, let's say you have a locking system on that and you put a code, and every time you try to open it, let's say it generates you know, a unique random number, and you have to confirm that random number. But somehow, you know, due to a bug back from 2021, that random number no longer was random. And so, you know, hackers got hold of it and they just hacked their wallets and they started draining the funds. So this is, in very simple terms, this is what happened. The security code that is supposed to protect the wallet is supposed to be very random, and it was no longer random, so hackers got hold of it, and that's how they exploited the coins. To your other question, the refuge. So what we are seeing right now, you know, on the blockchain data is there's a lot of reshuffling and shuffling of funds is happening. You know, people are moving funds from one wallet to another, worried about, you know, their safety. Some folks are actually moving coins back to exchanges. I think the idea is that maybe exchanges have better firewalls, you know, instead of and individuals' firewalls, exchanges might have better security, and maybe the funds may be more secure there. So on the blockchain, we are seeing a lot of transactions, a lot of activity has picked up, you know, and it's largely because there's a lot of shuffling happening, movement of funds happening, and we'll see how it, progresses. For now, you know, there is some panic among small holders who are moving funds on-chain, but I think that dust will settle very quickly on this.
17: You mentioned Cold Card, and here's the Canadian connection to it. Cold Card is the name of that Bitcoin hardware wallet that a lot of Bitcoin owners decided to have when they lost confidence in the exchanges and they wanted something, you know, that they could control that's in their custody. This was developed by a company based in Toronto called CoinKite. Is not this failure within the code generating system that was supposed to be random, is not this not a huge black eye for CoinKite and that product Cold Card?
10: Yeah, of course it is. I mean, especially since the, you know, the bug, you know, that led to, you know, that created this vulnerability was a few years old. So, I mean, it raises a question like, you know, what were you guys doing? Like, how did that, you know, miss the eye of all the techies in your firm? But again, I would like to add here, like, this is not the first case. Now, this might be the first case related to a hardware wallet, but in recent weeks or months, we have seen quite a few blockchain projects, you know, they have suddenly woken up to the fact that, you know, they have had bugs in their systems for, you know, years. And then now they have found it and they're working on it. So I would say it's kind of a black eye, like it's not good optics. Let me put it this way. It's not good optics for an industry which is basically trying to sell themselves as something that could, I would say, you know, revolutionize the traditional finance. So when you're talking about a goal that is this big, you know, you have to be very, very secure. I mean, I'm not worried about, you know, losing my funds that are being kept in my bank account because of some old bug. But then that is a concern now while using cryptocurrencies. So, yeah.
17: Omkar, let me ask you this. You mentioned that some people now, some owners of cryptocurrency are being kind of frightened back to the exchanges and will rely on these big exchanges to protect their funds. Could people also, for example, find other hardware wallets if they still didn't trust the exchanges? Could they find other hardware wallets and maybe divide their investment among them so that they don't have all their eggs in one basket in the case of a hack?
10: Oh yeah, that's a really good question, and I would actually cite Binance co-founder CZ. He actually tweeted out on Sunday. He said that now is the time to, you know, diversify your wallets. So when we talk about investing, whether it is in stocks or in cryptocurrencies, we are usually told that, you know, you should diversify your investments. Like invest some in gold, invest in some stocks or Bitcoin. But now we are actually talking about diversifying the wallet. So you don't hold coins in just one wallet. You spread them across different. And yeah, as I said earlier, this issue is just specific to CoinKite. Cold Card, you know, it's not about it's not an industry-wide exploit or vulnerability. So there are other hardware wallets as well, like Ledger and others. So they are perfectly fine, and obviously, you know, especially the big institutional holders or big holders, they are going to diversify their holdings across different wallets. That's I would say a logical step going forward.
17: Omkar, thank you very much for sharing your expertise and insight with us.
10: Thank you very much. My pleasure.
17: Omkar Gurbali, co-managing editor and analyst at CoinDesk. It is a hot one out there. We're at 26 degrees, the Humidex 34. Let's find out if it's a hot one in traffic. 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Debbie Marcellos at the CJAD 800 Traffic Center.
7: Well, they've cleared the accident on the eastbound Trans-Canada at the exit for the 13, but now working on an accident on Highway 20 West at the Gallipoe Bridge heading into Île Perrot. On the eastbound 20, it's moving quite well. Minor slowdown at 32nd Avenue. And northbound DeCarry's busy from Queen Mary up to the Metropolitan. Eastbound Trans-Canada to Bord DeCarry South is at Côte de Liesse. And a stop and go on the Met West from St. Laurent to DeCarry. It backs up on Laurentian South and Henri Bourassa. 15 South for the Champlain Bridge slowing from De La Vérendrye. and get ready for back to school with sports experts and take advantage of deals of up to 40% on top brands. 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
17: Well, we're trying to establish contact with the person who was supposed to be my next guest, because we were going to talk about a new funeral option for pets. And this is a cemetery that is based in the Laurentians in Saint-Sophie that has established what it calls Canada's first carbon negative funeral option for pets. So we wanted to get more detail about that. The company is saying that more and more families are looking for a meaningful way to deal with their beloved animals, the companion animals after they pass. A lot of them are opting for cremation. Some of them like to roll in kind of an ecological gesture. And so this seemed to be a natural dovetail with the services they offer in this wooded area where the animal would be interred and become part of the ecosystem there. So we are hoping to establish contact. But it does raise the question about what you have had to do with your pets after they've died or been put down. A friend of mine just last night was relating how she had to deal with the passing of a very elderly cat, but a much loved cat. You can imagine how a family can get attached to a cat who has been around a long, long time, and how they chose to dispose of it by burial, and they took it upon themselves to take care of that. And it was a lot to deal with because it happened same day. The animal passed rather suddenly, and the interment took place the same day. So I'm not surprised to see these services popping up, and we've been hearing about them for a number of decades now, where you can arrange for cremation of your pet. In some case, the remains are disposed of for you. In others, you can claim them and dispose of them in a some type of a burial arrangement. And this would have been an extension of that. And I'm not surprised to hear that some families opt for a little graveside or scattering service and say a few words, share a few memories about their time with the pet in order to make it meaningful, in order to, you know, in the same way as when a human being passes, we want to acknowledge the contribution that animal made to our lives in various ways. And I think it might be helpful for some kids. There's certain kids, maybe no. Certain kids you might not want to, it would be too emotional. Others, especially with older kids, that might be a thing that you would want to do as a way for them to process the departure of this, you know, this creature that was probably thought of as a member of the family. And it does touch me that people put so much thought into this, that perhaps they don't bury just the cat, but they bury the cat in, or the dog in, the pet's favorite blanket. Or they'll put in written goodbyes or written memories written by family members to honor the contribution of the pet to the family's life. And I'm not surprised that so many families are willing to spend a significant amount of money on this now, because I think for those families, they, if they're affluent enough to afford it, they do want to make the gesture that has them recognizing the place the pet had in the family. So they're willing to pay for coordination. They're willing to have a little ceremony, sometimes facilitated, at the scattering site of the ashes or at the graveside. This is an evolution in pet care that I think has been decades in the making, because people have insisted on pets being recognized, being given a place of importance within the family structure. And it follows that you're going to want to put some effort and money in some cases into disposal. Christy in Longueuil says, I have urns in my home. I guess that was from cremations. She says she uses eternal companions because they're so understanding. I have a memory box with their favorite toys, too, and a collage frame of my favorite photos. They are family. I know that some vets and I think some pet stores now sell those paw print

0: NATO spying scandal. That's this Canadian arrested overseas, accused of spying for a third country while serving as an intern at NATO's headquarters in Belgium. That's coming up.
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2: Good morning, it's 11:30. I'm Jason Mayoff with a CTV News update. Canada added 75,000 jobs last month. The unemployment rate fell to its lowest level in 2 years to 6.4%. A number fell for the third straight month, down half a percentage point since April. The second-degree murder trial for Montrealer Luciano Fratolin continues today in upstate New York. Fratolin is accused of killing his 9-year-old daughter while the two were on vacation in rural New York last summer. Yesterday, the jury was shown a video the girl sent to her mother hours before she was reported missing. And Norway's Soccer Federation wants FIFA's embattled president, Gianni Infantino, to step down immediately. Infantino's facing a revolt after his failed plan to sell stakes in the World Cup. The federation says there's no trust in Infantino now. Earlier this week, Prime Minister Mark Carney said he doesn't have confidence in Infantino. For more news, including a late start to the West Island REM this weekend, go to ctvnewsmontreal.ca. And with the latest from the CJAD 800 Traffic Centre, here's Debbie Marcellos.
3: Well, it's busy on northbound DeCary from Queen Mary up to the Metropolitan. Eastbound TransCanada slows through the DeCary Circle. Westbound side of the Met slows at St. Laurent, opens up at Stinson. Laurentian south to board the Met is from Henri Bourassa. And at 15 south for the Champlain Bridge, backing up from De La Verendrye, we have an accident on Highway 20 west at the Gallipoe Bridge heading into Île Perrot. 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
2: Your Dormez-vous Weather Center forecast: a mix of sun and cloud today, the high 30 degrees, mainly cloudy tonight, the low 21, and mainly cloudy with a chance of showers tomorrow, a possible thunderstorm in the afternoon, the high 26. It's 26 downtown, but it feels like 34. Your next CTV News update is at noon.
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0: Get this. New court documents are suggesting that the Canadian woman arrested on suspicion of spying while serving as a NATO intern worked at more federal government departments than originally reported before she landed at NATO. More details like that coming up.
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6: Trudy sitting in, and this week we learned that the Canadian being held in Belgium on suspicion of spying for a third country while assigned to the NATO military headquarters in Belgium had done work previously for the federal government here in Canada in more departments than originally thought. Here to tell us more about this development and others is Sarah Mushtahedzadeh, a reporter on the Globe and Mail's investigative team, which has been all over this story. Sarah, welcome back to CJAD.
7: Thanks for having me.
6: Tell us about these new court documents. What are they showing?
7: So these court documents stem from a case involving the young woman who has being charged with espionage in Belgium. Several years ago, she had applied twice to the same CBSA job, which ultimately prompted an investigation by the federal government watchdog that oversees sort of hiring and appointments to public service roles. And so we were able to access sort of hundreds of pages of documents that looked into what happened in this case, and ultimately a finding that she did commit fraud in sitting a standardized exam twice for this position. And it revealed that she had quite a long history of stints in the public sector, including with the Employment Ministry, ESDC. She also spent time working for the National Research Council. So a much longer track record of having been involved in public sector work than we previously knew.
6: What is her area of expertise?
7: Well, her area of expertise is sort of data analysis, AI, and the roles that she had taken up in the federal government included, for example, analyzing swine movement data for Statistics Canada. She also did data analysis for ESDC's programs that look at old age security and Canada Pension Plan and make sure people are receiving the correct entitlements. So those are the types of roles that she sort of applied her knowledge to. She had a degree from York University in sort of finance and economics. The investigation that looked into her track record, obviously looked at her credentials, but it also looked at some issues in how she presented her work. So for example, in one application, she stated that she'd worked for one federal ministry, and then in the second application for the same job, she changed the name of the ministry, which she chalked up to an error, but was sort of assessed in that investigation into her conduct.
6: At any point during her travels through the federal bureaucracy in these various roles, would she have come into any contact with any sensitive data that a third country might be interested in for espionage purposes?
7: I mean, I think that's hard to say. Like, again, when you look at the types of roles that she had, you know, as she worked for the Pig Trace program, like I mentioned at StatsCan, that was analyzing pig movements. And then again,
6: is this pigs that you eat, like farming pigs?
7: That I don't know. I couldn't tell you what the pig trays program does. And I couldn't say whether a third country would be interested in that. We also, you know, obviously it's just charges at this point. Nothing has been proven in court. And we don't know what the allegations say about when she was actually allegedly recruited into this type of espionage role. So we really have no idea about the timeline of these allegations. So, you know, it's tough to say what would potentially be of interest in these types of roles. But, you know, another finding in these court records is that she had actually created 7 different profiles with different email addresses to apply to different jobs in the public sector. Now, she attributed that to forgetting her passwords, you know, moving to different schools and institutions that she, you know, updated her email address for. But she was certainly active in applying for federal sector roles.
6: Kind of in the same vein, why is it considered fraud to write the CBSA exam twice? If you're being upfront, and did she write it under 2 different names, under 2 different email addresses? Why would that be considered fraudulent?
7: Yeah. So she submitted 2 applications to the same CBSA job under 2 different email addresses. She again attributed that to wanting to correct small errors in her first application. She applied to one under Biwei Zhang and the second under Zhang Biwei, which is another formulation of her name and is actually the traditional Chinese naming convention. So the investigation actually found there was nothing untoward about that. But where it found there was fraud committed was that because she applied twice, she received 2 invitations from CBSA to sit the standardized exam. And when you sit the exam, a warning comes up that says it's prohibited to sit this exam twice within 180 days, because you can't give yourself a second shot at the exam, essentially. That is considered to be, you know, dishonest.
6: Cheating. It's cheating. You have time to research the questions you got wrong and then go back and correct them, right?
7: Yeah, exactly. So obviously that's, you know, discouraged. And so she was asked directly about that when the issue was flagged to CBSA. It was actually a third party provider that caught the error. It wasn't CBSA itself. But the CBSA did eventually bring this directly up to her, and she didn't, you know, she essentially wasn't forthright about it. And so that is where the finding of fraud came in.
6: Any indication from the feds that they are now going back through all her previous positions and taking a look at her activities during her stints in the various departments and what data she may have come into contact with?
7: Well, what I can say is that I think the Prime Minister said this week that, you know, obviously lessons are being learned, also sort of cryptically hinting at Canada's role in being involved in identifying potential espionage. So we don't know what that means or what that looks like, but seemingly someone within the Canadian government was aware of a problem. What we can also say is that, you know, we contacted some ministries and organizations that she had listed as being a part of her resume. And, you know, we're getting responses like, you know, we don't have a record of this person. So I think there's question marks also about how truthful she was being in her job applications and her descriptions of past jobs within the federal sector. But we do know for sure that she did work for ESTC and StatsCan, because they have confirmed that she was on a student placement at both of those organizations. But I would imagine, you know, that there is work being done to establish exactly what her, you know, what her track record was within the public service.
6: In Belgium, what is the next step for her? She's still in custody, is she not?
7: Yeah, and I believe she's sought to appeal the pretrial detention. But those proceedings are unfolding, and you know, as time goes on, we'll get a better sense, I think, of you know what the timeline of the allegations are, and you know, to what extent Canadian data was potentially or allegedly compromised.
6: Any idea who's paying her legal fees in Belgium?
7: That I don't know, I'm afraid.
6: I'm just wondering if taxpayers are on the hook. I mean, she's innocent until proven guilty. I get that. So I wouldn't kick too much anyway.
7: Sarah. Yeah, that I don't know. I imagine it would be a Belgian lawyer, but I guess we'll find out soon.
6: All right. Sarah, thank you very much for your time this morning.
7: Thank you.
6: Sarah Mashtahedzadeh is a reporter on the Globe and Mail's investigative team. We head into traffic now, 11:45, standing by at the CJAD 800 Traffic Center. It's Lorne Glazer.
8: Good morning, Trudy. We have delays on the westbound side of the 20 volume there before Uncrenier running out to Norman. Eastbound side of the 20, it's a slow drive, 32nd back to 1st Avenue, southbound 13, delays there between Notre Dame and the Beeson Bridge. You are losing more time between Hickmore and Autoroute 20. Northbound the Carry volume, Custine Lake Road to the top. We do have delays also southbound the Carry now from the top to Van Horn. Southbound 15, pretty slow between De La Vérendrye and the Champlain. Also delays on the eastbound side of the Tecan, Côte de Liesse back to Stinson on the eastbound side of the Met. Westbound side of the Met, volume there between La Cordière and the DeCarry Interchange. 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
6: Joanne Vrakas and I exchanging tales about perimenopause and menopause, and we can't talk about
20: the,
6: all of it,
20: the adventures of what it is to be a woman, the highs, the lows, and everything in between. So
6: yeah,
20: we're both still here though, so it's okay.
6: I think so, and we haven't killed anybody, which is probably a miracle.
20: Not yet. Our husbands are still alive. Yes.
6: Oh, yes. Luckily.
20: The joys of womanhood.
6: So I wanted to pick your brain about the New York Sticker of Shame program, because New York has brought back these stickers of shame for people who don't move their cars for the street sweepers.
20: Mm-hmm.
6: So in addition to the $65 ticket you get hit with, you get a big, big sticky sticker on the side of one of your side windows that you have to then scrape off carefully with apparently warm water and a scraper is what the sticker advises. What do you think?
20: Listen, I'm all about public shaming. I'm not, you know, if you do the crime, air quotes, okay, people should be able to point it out and say, you know, you did wrong. I think the more annoying part of all that is at what you just said right there, is that it's probably a little bit complicated to take the sticker off. I don't think New Yorkers care that they just got it. You know, they're not going to say to themselves, oh my goodness, I'm so humiliated, I got the sticker. It's the removal of the sticker that I think is going to be the sticking point
6: situation. When we were doing this on the show, I had a three-word response to that.
20: What?
6: And I think it might not have been appreciated in some quarters. The three-word response to the whole, oh, it's tough to get the sticker off, is boo hoo hoo.
20: No, but I think that's why this will work. It won't work because of the shaming aspect of it. Most New Yorkers would just let that roll off, but I think it's, you know, the boo hoo hoo aspect of it is okay. It's going to be, it's probably really annoying to take it down. What do you think? You think, are you for it? Are you against? I mean, I feel like it's a gimmick. Will it work? I don't know. I think the ticket in and of itself, the sticker, sure. I was trying to think if something like this would work in Montreal. And then I thought to myself, probably just producing the sticker would get lost in some bureaucratic red tape. And then they'd have to bid for the contract.
6: Maybe. then there'd have to be tests on the stickiness of the sticking compound, because you want it just sticky enough.
20: Yeah. But do you go bilingual or do you just?
6: Oh, of course. Yeah, that would be the main. It would have to go to the OQLF for an analysis about font size.
20: And at that point, no one will care anymore. I think it's an interesting thing. I think the combination of the sticker and what did you say? $65?
6: Yeah. U.S.
20: Yeah.
6: The thing about shame, though, is I will acknowledge that it works, because I remember when I was young and learning how to get along in society and what to do and not do in society.
20: Yeah.
6: The lessons that really stuck with me were when I was shamed and felt that sting, you know, that red-faced embarrassment.
20: Yeah.
6: And that stuck with me and changed my behavior. So now that was when I was a kid and maybe up into my teens. But there have been other times, I think, as an adult, when I might have done stuff I wasn't too proud of, and the shame, even if it was just internal afterwards, the shame made me change my way. So I do believe in the power of shame, and it's a shame that it has fallen out of favor. Lots of people say, an advanced society doesn't publicly shame people. Well, I think they should.
20: Well, also, I think people are, I know this is going to sound sort of very like in my day, but I think people are so into their own bubbles and they think like everyone's opinion is, because I think it, because I believe it, it is the right way. People have sort of got, it's fallen out of favor to realize that, you know, you live in a world with other people. And then
6: who
20: you have all
6: opinions
20: have to,
6: of their own.
20: And everyone has to sort of figure out how to get along. And, you know, yeah, you can offend someone, you can hurt their feelings, but you still have to find a way that we're all living in a civil society. So I do think shame plays a role in it. I mean, I have two young boys. I try not to shame them, but there are moments when, you know, like, I don't know, last week they decided to play the punching game. Did you know that was a game with boys? That was a game.
6: Yeah.
20: And that I remember my response to it because we were at a restaurant and I'm like, you're embarrassing us. I didn't even think like they're punching each other. I felt like, oh no, I'm a bad parent here. Look what they're doing. No, shame plays a role. I don't know that the sticker will necessarily shame the New Yorkers. I think most New Yorkers are built a little bit different than that, but we'll see. They'll be annoyed, but I don't know.
6: Tell us what is coming up on the Joanne Vrakis weekend extravaganza.
20: Lots going on. We were talking about women's issues before. We're going to be discussing what postpartum actually does to a woman's brain. I had it for both my pregnancies, and our psychologist is going to be joining us for that to have a closer look at what's going on there. This is interesting. How to choose the perfect watermelon. Do you know how to do that? Do you tap? Do you look
6: I tap and I pick it up and kind of feel the weight.
20: You know that we all look insane at the grocery store when we're doing this because none of us know what we're doing.
6: I smell it too.
20: You smell it?
6: Yeah, I do. I smell melons. Yeah.
20: Okay.
6: Sniff them, sniff test.
20: And is it always right?
6: Probably not.
20: Yeah. There's a way to do it because last week we did how to pick perfect corn and how to boil it properly. So she's going to go through the steps for watermelon, which was a listener suggestion as well. We're going to be talking about the deadline for the tariffs and a whole lot more. It's a fun show. It's I like to say the weekends are like, I'm your warm blanket. We get to sit and be cozy together.
6: And it's a potpourri.
20: It's a potpourri. There's lots going on. So again, Saturday and Sunday, 6 to 9, right here on CJED 800.
6: Thank you very much, Joanne Vrakis. I'll be back in a sec.
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27: Well, I think everybody in Canada understands that it's hard to negotiate with Jell-O. And that's basically what it's like with Trump, because you do not know from one day to the next what exactly his position is going to be. And we don't know what's going on in the room, but we do know that both Dominic LeBlanc and Janice Charette are very, very capable. They're knowledgeable. They know their files. And they're tough negotiators.
6: That was Andrew Cadell on the Big Five this morning, talking about Donald Trump calling Canadians nasty. Nasty. He said, I like the people, but their leadership is nasty. And one of our listeners texted and suggested something I think would be cool. We should get, you know, those elbows up caps that people got and the t-shirts? I think we should add that to those garments. Nasty! With an exclamation mark. We are nasty! Against a red maple leaf. Yeah, that's what's supposed to happen when you're dealing with a negotiator on the other side who's nasty. My very great thanks to Maxim Cadot, content producer for the Elias Macko Show, and Andrew Malik and Jay Farrar, who have been handling the technical end of things this week. I'll be back again next week. It's 26 degrees in Montreal right now. With the humidity, it feels like 34. It is a typical August day in Montreal. I do hope you get a chance to enjoy it and your weekend.
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3: Good afternoon. It's 12 o'clock. I'm Jason Mayoff for the CTV News Update. A mix of sun and cloud today. It's 26 downtown, but it feels like 34. Weather details in minutes. Here's what's making news right now. What is the average asking rent in Montreal? Canada added tens of thousands of new jobs last month, and big stars are wearing Montreal-designed fashion with an interesting name. For the latest from the CJAD 800 Traffic Center, here's Lauren Glazer.
4: Good afternoon, Jason. We do have a lot of off and on volume on the westbound side of the Met. It starts at Anjou back to the Decarie Interchange. Eastbound side of the TCAN, volume there. Cote d'Alene back to Stinson on the eastbound side of the Met for southbound 25. Also pretty slow from Beaubien into the tunnel. Northbound the Carrie delays there from Sherbrooke to the top. Southbound the Carrie delays from the top to Van Horn for southbound 15. It's pretty slow between De La Vérendrye and the Champlain on the westbound side of the 20. You're losing time there before on Grignol out to Norman. 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
3: In the news, a new report says the average asking rent in Montreal fell 1.7% in July compared to last year to about $1,940. Nationally, it's down 4% to about $2,040.
7: The latest monthly analysis from rentals.ca and Urban Nation says it marks the 22nd consecutive month of year-over-year declines in the average rent being sought by landlords. However, it is the smallest annual drop since February, and prices continue to inch higher when you compare month to month. Prices ticked up 0.2% from June. Urban Nation says this is typical seasonal momentum heading into the back-to-school period, as the rental market appears to be stabilizing but not yet recovering. Michelle Zedekian, The Canadian Press.
3: Quebec's unemployment rate rose 0.2 points last month to 5.6%. Montreal's jobless rate was down 0.5 point in July from June to 6.3%. And nationally, we were at 6.4%, down from 6.5%. Stats Canada says the economy added a surprising 75,000 jobs in July, blowing past economist expectations, who were expecting about 15,000. And new jobs numbers from the U.S. show the American economy lost 23,000 jobs in July. U.S. President Donald Trump says the Strait of Hormuz is, quote, sort of open right now, but that a deal has not yet been reached. Trump says negotiations with Iran are continuing, and that in the meantime, the U.S. continues to blockade Iranian ports and have military control of the waterway. He told reporters, I think we're doing fine. And celebrities from Zendaya to Kylie Jenner are wearing avant-garde fashion from a Montreal designing duo with a name you're likely to remember.
8: When Zendaya recently attended the Odyssey movie premiere in New York, she wore an angelic strapless gown with feathered white wings. It's the work of fashion designers Hannah Rose Dalton and Stephen Raj Bhaskaran, who started their brand Métier Fecal, or Fecal Matter, more than a decade ago at college in Montreal. The designers say the name reflects their view of the fashion industry. Their personal style is alien-like, with dramatic white makeup, shaved heads and eyebrows, and skin boots made to look like realistic feet. Celebrity stylist Brad Goreski calls their work a beautiful tension between the finesse and the decaying, and the strong and the soft. I'm Donna Water.
3: 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It's 26 downtown, but it feels like 34. For all the news during the day, stream us on your smart speaker. 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
11: Happy Friday, everybody. I'm Graham Richardson in the Graham Richardson Show, in the Graham Richardson Chair for the first time in a few weeks. I've had a bit of vacation and then other things happening that pulled me off the air, but I'm back and was in for Vashi all last week, so it's great to be here. Things are heating up these days in politics, particularly with U.S. President Donald Trump. Summer break is not a break at all. We have major developments coming out of Washington, between Canada and Washington. We will have as many details as we can cobble together on that coming up, and that starts our Friday Five.
10: The Friday Five.
11: All right, the Globe and Mail was the first to report this morning that Ottawa and Washington are talking about concessions on both sides. What we can decipher, and CTV News has confirmed parts of the Globe report, that Ottawa, our side, is looking at things like dairy in a way that allows the Americans to take advantage of higher quotas that Ottawa says are already there, already agreed to a year ago. We'll see about that. We will get the details on that if and when there is an agreement. The other major development is, in exchange, the other things the Americans are looking for is U.S. booze returned to store shelves. What will Canada get for it on our side? Globe reporting, CTV confirming that a lower aluminum and steel tariff in some form is on the table. So, it is pretty clear that this administration will not go to zero under Donald Trump, like previous free trade presidents, and he is sticking to that. So it appears that what Canada is attempting to do is, obviously, for key sectors like steel and aluminum, get those tariffs as low as possible, and to avoid this looming 50% threat. Former Quebec Premier Jean Charest is a member of the PM's Council on Canada-U.S. Economic Relations. He spoke with CTV News this morning, talking about the concessions and what is on the table. Here's Charest.
12: The principle of supply management stands, and there's a very firm position taken by all parties in the House of Commons on this. Now, the application of the quotas that were negotiated last time, there's probably some maneuvering room there. There's things that we could change that would allow our American neighbor to be able to take advantage of the quotas that were already allocated. They're already there. So there's a good example of where we can have discussions.
11: Jean Charest and others confirming that similar tone. So regardless of the details, which are important, this is a trade negotiation. The government side, generally speaking, on our side, has been very, very tight. We do know that Dominic LeBlanc is heading back to Washington on Monday. There is a meeting with Jameson Greer on Monday. They met face-to-face yesterday. Jameson Greer went to the White House yesterday. So what else is at play here, right? There is some pressure internally in the United States on the president to get a deal. From Republican governors, for instance, Flavio Volpe will join us after 1 o'clock. Of course, the Auto Parts Manufacturing Association, very, very keenly watching this and interested in where this is going, one of the key sectors involved. So, obviously, trade is very, very big. Number two, the jobs report. Canada's economy adding 75,000 jobs in July. StatsCan says unemployment rate fell to its lowest in 2 years, 6.4%. Still not great, not exactly booming, but trending in the right direction. The country's now up 181,000 jobs since April, 196,000 jobs from a year ago. And much of the gains were in the wholesale retail trade sectors, 21,000 positions, though the sector is still down 50,000 from a year ago. Average hourly wages up 2.8% July, year over year. Our third story that we're watching. Yesterday, Bloomberg's editor-in-chief Matt Winkler in the United States said something that had liberals firing on all cylinders, sending it to every media that would take it. His independent, like Bloomberg is as independent as you can get, talking about Canada under Carney and how things have radically changed. Here's Matt Winkler.
5: Canada, since Mark Carney became the prime minister in March of 2025, has outperformed everyone in America and also the Eurozone and anywhere in the world. The 10 largest stock markets in the world, Canada appreciated the most, than 40%.
11: Music to the ears of any liberals and difficult for the conservatives. Another problem for conservatives, like conservatives' narrative here is that Carney is just another liberal, right? Even though people like him, that he's a big talker and a big announcer, and there's not a lot happening in terms of traction, in terms of real benefit to the Canadian economy and to average Canadians. The data points today are absolutely devastating on that front because they tell a completely different story. You know, whether it's Bloomberg saying stock markets, foreign cash flowing into Canada at an unprecedented rate, or StatsCan saying we're adding jobs. This, of course, can turn quickly. It takes time for those macro things to flow down to ordinary people and, you know, food inflation and rent and all of those real things still make a lot of people out there feel like things are not great. But if you're in the Prime Minister's office or if you are watching the Canadian economy now, things look more resilient on a number of fronts than they did even a few weeks ago. On top of that, number four, another departure for the Conservatives, Larry Brock announcing Thursday night, he's stepping down from Parliament. He is the seventh member of the caucus to leave the party since the last election. I want to say that again. He is the seventh member of the caucus of the Conservatives to leave the party since the last election. He's going to officially resign his seat, and he's going to return to Brantford to be a Crown attorney. There's some speculation that he's in line for a judicial appointment. We don't have confirmation of that. I do generally find it odd that someone's a member of Parliament, which is one of the best jobs you can get, arguably, and it takes a lot of work to get it, to go back to your old job as someone who has... who's done a version of that. I left CTV and came back to Bell Media in a different role. I'm not being critical of Mr. Brock here. I find it odd that you would go back to exactly the same position. That's what he's doing. He cares about law and order. Polyev is praises him on the way out for being hard on liberals and praising him for holding their feet to the fire, especially a committee on issues like bail reform, and he says he's going to go do more of that as a Crown prosecutor. Could he potentially be a judge? We don't know. It's something to watch as they are down another one with by-elections coming up. Fifth story. Vernon, BC, just north of Kelowna, hundreds of people forced to flee their homes. The Bradley Creek wildfire tearing through the Okanagan Indian Band Reserve this week. We heard about this. CTV News speaking to an evacuee, Bill Richards, who's trying to come to terms with losing his home.
13: It's hard to even describe it. It's just like a big pile of burnt stuff. When you have nothing to begin with, and then you really end up with nothing, it's a big pill to chew.
11: You know, the interior of BC is God's country, right? Like, it is some of the most stunning places to live in the country. You know, temperate winters except for skiing in the Rocky Mountains, right? summers that are brilliant and beautiful. Water, you know, lots of falling water. A gorgeous place to live. And in the last few years, every time it gets hot, they're worried that this is going to happen. And this is the new reality. It's just heartbreaking. And we will speak with the mayor of Vernon in the next hour. I'm Graham Richardson. This is the Graham Richardson Show. Coming up next, the big conversation. New Yorkers attempting to get Canadians to come back to the Big Apple. The Northern Neighbor Deal. Will it work for you?
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4: We're slowing now. Southbound 13, volume from the Vasho Bridge down to Dagenais. Again, between Sampson and the Biseau Bridge. And also between Cover 2 and a problem. That's a Codely S. Westbound side of the 20, it's slowing on Grineau back to Norman. Northbound, the Carry has a lot of volume from Sherbrooke up to the top. We do have a problem. That's a Coatsing Loop Road. Watch out for taking up the right side. Southbound 25, delays there, bumping into the tunnel. Off and on slowdowns for the westbound side of the Met now between Longchelier and DeCary. 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
11: Welcome back to the show. I'm Graham Richardson. In on this Friday, I hope you're having a good day. Where I am, we are expecting a bit of rain, quite a bit, over the next little while, but it will clear off later in the weekend. Looking forward to that. If you have been anywhere near a border town or anyone contemplating any vacation whatsoever, avoid the America thing is a real thing. Tourism has dropped dramatically, particularly to sun destinations. The data has shown it over and over and over again. Canadians are heading more to Europe, to the Caribbean, and avoiding the United States. No government official really told people to do that. But when the president of the United States says you don't exist as a country, you might as well just be the 51st state, it has hit people very, very hard. A lot of places in the United States trying to lure Canadians back. I was in New York City for work covering the Prime Minister, and of course New York City is humming like it always hums. And they want more Canadians to come back. It is down there too. Julie Coker's president and CEO of New York City Tourism. Julie, thanks for coming on.
8: Hi, Graham. Thank you so much.
11: Tell me about the Northern Neighbor deal and what you're trying to do. Everybody loves New York, especially Canada. Why now, and what would you like to see as a result of these deals that you're offering?
8: Sure. Thanks so much. So the program, the reservation started on August 4th, and the program dates are August 18th through September 7th, so covering both of our country's Labor Days, and we have a really great offer. It's 30% off of close to 90 tourism hospitality businesses, and it's everything from hotels to restaurants to attractions to museums, and we even have 8 Broadway shows, and we're proud of the fact that Porter Airlines is also partnering with us, and they're offering 20% off of flights from Toronto, Montreal, and Ottawa into New York City, and they've actually extended that deal through December 15th. So we really think it's a very compelling offer. And your question on why now, there's a number of reasons. First, Canada is our number 2 international visitor, or is our international market. We have always been committed to ensuring that Canadians feel welcome. And we have such an inclusive and diverse experiences here that we offer throughout New York City. But most importantly, we've just had a really long-standing relationship with Canada.
11: Yeah.
8: And while we know over the past, call it 18 months, 2 years, unfortunately, it's been tested in many ways, we do believe that we wanted to come out with a very bold statement to Canadians and say, we appreciate you. We value you. New York City is unchanged when it comes to being welcome and inclusive. Mm-hmm. And we hope that we see this as an offer that Canadians will consider.
11: 2019, 1 million visitors annually, down to 800,000 now. That's significant, right?
8: Very much so. Mm-hmm. We saw a 90% drop from 24 to 25. Our 24 number was relatively close to where we were pre-pandemic levels. So we were excited at the trajectory that we were heading on in 2024. And then, of course, as most of all of America felt, we had a 20% drop in visitation. This year, we're hoping to get over 800, about 820. So it would be a 3% increase over last year, but it's not where we were before. And so that's also the reason why we're putting forth this offer.
11: And look, I totally appreciate you don't want to get into politics because, in fact, the politics of this kind of caused your problem. What's striking for me about this is how visceral and emotional these decisions are from Canadians. I know you understand that. You know, if someone's, you know, prime minister was speaking about the United States in a derogatory way, you know, dismissing it as a country and everything, that would have an impact too. Americans would think twice. How much, without getting into politics, but how much time do you think it's going to take to repair that, or at least to build back closer to what you were in 2019?
8: I would first say I think any relationship that is as strong as the one that we have with Canada is worth working on. Mm-hmm. And it is worth staying the course and being relentless. And so for New York City, and I'll go as far as New York State, we are committed to continuing to share the messaging about New York City and the state and how important Canada is to us. I think we also recognize, to your point, that we have to meet people where they are. Mm. So to some of your audience, we're saying we understand and we know, and we're here when you're ready.
11: Yeah.
8: And others, we will say, you know, on the ground and what's happening in the city is not necessarily the headline that they may be reading.
11: Yep.
8: New Yorkers have not changed,
11: no.
8: Right? Like they're still amazing. 120 languages are still spoken all over the city. A view from Empire State Building is still amazing, especially on a day like today where the sun is shining. You know, walk across Brooklyn Bridge, a slice of pizza in Times Square. All of those things haven't changed.
11: Yeah.
8: You know, so that's what we're going to lean into. And we'll, but again, we are here when they're ready, and we're hoping that they see this as us extending an olive branch.
11: And, you know, a couple of points. Number one, the discount almost covers the exchange rate, right? Like in terms of the weaker dollar.
8: Right.
11: You're not talking 5% here, 30% on a lot of places. That's very significant. The other thing I will point out, and for members of the audience, not everybody is boycotting the United States. A significant number are, but not everybody is in Canada. And the other thing I do wanted to point out was because I hadn't been back in a while and I went for work, I was just struck by how New York, you know, like it's so dense with people. And it's not like people are running around New York City saying, where are the Canadians? Where are the Canadians? But to your point, it's a significant enough chunk of your business that you can't just keep letting it slide and do nothing.
8: You're absolutely right. And New York City is a international multicultural destination.
11: Of course.
8: And so we rely heavily on international visitation and certainly as well as domestic visitation. But we know international visitors like Canadians, they don't just come for Manhattan. They also spill out into the other boroughs, whether it's the Bronx or to the Brooklyn Museum or over to Queens or over to Staten Island. And so for us and selling a destination marketing and selling a destination like this, it's important for us to have a mixture of both international visitation as well as domestic. And then the last thing I'll say is international visitors, although they are only 20% of our total visitation, they account for 50% of our spend.
11: Yeah.
8: So in terms of the, you know, economic impact that international visitors have on New York City throughout all five boroughs is very significant.
11: Julie Coker, President and CEO of New York City Tourism. Really appreciate you coming on. Thanks so much. We love New York.
8: Thank you so much.
11: Who doesn't?
8: Mutual.
11: Thanks so much. All right, there you go. So some deals, right? Porter Airlines and New York City. And look, top of the show, Canada and the U.S. moving closer. Like what if they end the booze ban in Canada? And there's some kind of interim deal with the Americans, which we may be headed towards. Will Mark Carney and the others and premiers say, okay, it's time to go back to the United States? Because the thing about it is, this was not driven by governments. This was driven by the public and their visceral anger at the president saying, essentially, we didn't exist, that we're just nothing. And he might just erase the border and forgetting all about 9/11, forgetting all about our history and the longest undefended border in the world and our close partnerships. I wonder, even if there is an interim deal or some kind of a coming together, how much damage has been done? And is tourism like consumerism that if you've gone to Portugal instead of Florida, you've flown a little bit longer, but you've had a completely different experience? You know, are you going to keep doing that because you like it better? You know, and I appreciate not everybody can afford to do that. But I'm just wondering if there's peace in our time, at least interim peace, how long will it take to come back?

0: A federal by-election will have to be called between the end of this month and mid-April. Comes after Ontario Conservative MP Larry Brock announced he will be stepping down. Brock is the third Conservative MP to resign this summer. And U.S. President Donald Trump has been ordered by a federal appeals court to stop construction on his White House ballroom project. The court upheld an injunction won by the National Trust for Historic Preservation. The nonprofit had sued the Trump administration after it demolished the East Wing without getting authorization from Congress. For more news, including one person sent to hospital after a brawl outside a downtown Dépanneur, go to ctvnewsmontreal.ca. And with the latest from the CJ 8800 Traffic Center, here's Lorne Glazer.
1: We have delays on the westbound side of the 20 now between Angrenio and the Ville St. Pierre interchange. For northbound the Carry, that is difficult its length. Southbound 15, Volume 2 between De La Vérendrye and the Champlain. Also delays on the eastbound side of the TCAN. Volume now starting at Cavendish out to Stinson on the eastbound side of the Met, again between Longjolier and Anjou. Southbound 25 is slowing now from Beaubien to the tunnel on the westbound side of the Met. Lots of off and on volume there between Anjou and the DeCary interchange. Get 20 times the points today at Farmer Free. 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
0: Your Dormeva Weather Center forecast, a mix of sun and cloud today, the high 30 degrees. Mainly cloudy tonight, the low 21, and mainly cloudy with a 60% chance of showers tomorrow. Maybe a thunderstorm tomorrow afternoon, the high 26. It's 27 downtown, but it feels like 34. 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
1: Welcome back to the show. I'm Graham Richardson. Part of our Fridays, of course, talking about the best time of year in Canada. For many people, this is it. And it's time for Life with Canada's Best.

0: nice zippy music for you where you're listening to us. There are sporting events, and then there are sporting events like the St. John's Royal Regatta. 208 years of this rowing event. It is an event that attracts people from all over the world, really, along the beautiful shores of Quidivitty Lake, where there may or may not be an excellent brewery that I may or may not have attended. Joining us now to talk about the regatta, which ended over the long weekend, is Dan Cadigan, member of the Fine Strokes men's rowing team that won the 208th Royal St. John's Regatta this week. Dan, thanks for joining us.
1: Hey, Graham. Thank you for having me, man.
0: Appreciate well, congratulations.
1: Thank you. Yeah, it's a good day. It was a good day. It was
0: awesome. I bet.
1: Yeah, I've seen a lot of people. Actually, you mentioned the Quidivitty Brewery there. A lot of people made their way down there throughout the day, hide from a bit of rain, and made their way back up feeling a little bit more jolly.
0: You know, that sounds like St. John's to me. No problem at all on there. Tell us about the event. What's special about it, first of all, and how long have you been? How long have you been involved?
1: Well, the event is the oldest sporting event in North America, kind of the claim. So 208 years running, and I'm from a community called Logan Bay Middle Cove, Outer Cove, and our community is unique. I mean, I guess our province is unique. It's surrounded by water. So in the early days of Newfoundland and Labrador, you know, people lived the water, and there wasn't exactly a Johnson 75 to get you up and down the shores of Newfoundland. So, you know, rowing just a way of life, and in the community where we're from, it was just, you know, what everyone did to survive, to live. And it, and 1901, the Outer Cove fishermen set a record of 913, and that record stood for 80 years. And
0: wow.
1: So there's a monument in our town, in our community, that honors those individuals. And, you know, there's many songs, as we know, we're a bit of an Irish culture here on the island. And many songs and stories have been shared through my childhood of these individuals, these families, these people who kind of paved the way for our community and our community pride, but also, you know, the shores of Quidivitty Lake. And so growing up, you know, it was always something that was kind of instilled in us that we went to the races and, you know, went down with our families and our parents and enjoyed the races and the festivities along with it all. And then back then, I think I was around 12 or 13 when I started. That was how old you had to be back then. So, you know, around the seventh grade, we started rowing, and pretty much been at it since then. So, you know, probably over 20 years now, 25 years, I guess. I've been rowing on and off different summers, take a bit of time off here and there. You know, I got a family now, so sometimes you need to step back and do other things and you know, other commitments in life. But we've been pretty steady, you know, consistent with it for, you know, since the early 2000s, I guess.
0: And this is your ninth time winning, so you're fairly intense at this, huh?
1: Yeah, I mean, it's, you know, one of the old sayings from one of the old fishermen was, anybody that would go out on Quidivitty Lake for fun, go to hell and back for pastime. And, you know, we enjoy it. We love it. We love the competitive side of it. We love the training. We love the hurt, we'll say. You know, when you accomplish something that you train for, it's unique in that way that, you know, rowing is special where you train all year. You know, we start our program usually in January, and we train, row, and you stare at a little screen on a rowing machine on the ergometer for, you know, hours and millions of strokes all for one day, you know?
0: Yeah.
1: And, that's what's unique about it. And so, you know, it's a special thing that you share with your crew. I mean, there's seven guys, you're six rowers and your coach coxswain. And usually we have a couple of spares or different people that help us out. And, you know, you're kind of just with each other for a full year with that one goal for one day, you know, and it's, you know, it's, and in Newfoundland, exactly, weather isn't exactly our strong suit here. You never know what it's going to be like. Right. So
0: how early can you get actually, you know, off the trainer and on the water?
1: Usually the boats go on the water in May, first week of May. They'll, you know, if the ice is gone, but that's when the season kind of starts on the water. So now we train usually on the water, and then we'll still stay on the rowing machines, on the ergometers throughout the season as well, just to maintain a level of, you know, a level of fitness, I guess. But, and more so for your mind, sometimes you just, you train your mind. I say it's 99% mental and 1% of physical, because if you don't have it up in your mind that you're going to get through the pain, you're not going to make it. So, you know, and I think it's, and I go back to how unique it is that everybody needs to be that. It can't be one guy in a boat. It needs to be every single person in the boat has to have that same idea of you know, where you're willing to go for your training program and for that ultimate goal, you know, to win a championship, right? So
0: how for people who don't know a lot about this, how long's the course? What does it look like? And how painful is it? Like, do you just go, you must just go all out?
1: Yeah, blackouts. You know, it's funny. I call it red zones. One of our old coaches used to say, you got a red zone and you know, your tunnel vision in. But the course is, I think it's 2,500 meters. So, and traditionally, you know, in Olympic rowing and slide seat rowing, because our seats don't move is what's unique about our rowing, is it's a boat with, you know, offset seats and they're stationary. So, but now we slide on them just, you know, so you can imagine that some pain comes along with that when your shorts kind of get worn down through into your skin and, you know, you're, you know, so, but a traditional race of you know, in the Olympics, would be a straight shot, say 2,000 meter race or whatever. So, you know, we actually there's a turn which is unique for a rowing race of, you know, like you go down, so it's a you turn the keg and come all the way back to the finish line. So, you know, it's about a 9 minute race usually. You know, 9 minutes I guess is the common for our crew. And you know, it's the that's the thing. You go down, you start, and we're going into it. Like, I mean, sometimes I guess you call it a bit of anxiety where you're coming into the race knowing that you're just going to completely, you know, torture your body for the next 9 minutes and doing it willingly and, you know, for that goal. But I mean, you know, I'm looking at some pictures from Wednesday of, we had two new guys in our crew this year, Cameron Hickman and Chris Sweeney, who I've never rowed with before. And the amount of respect I have for somebody to, you know, jump in boats with the likes of, you know, my brother, who's, you know, probably the greatest to ever do with in our setting, and you know, to take on that and then to see them, you know, the elation that they would have at the end of the race of accomplishing their goal. I mean, that's, it makes it all worth it. And then seeing their, you know, Chris has two kids, and seeing their kids look at him with just admiration of what he just did, and you know, seeing all the people, like that's special, awesome. Right? It's, you know,
0: and it's also like and the deep history there, right? Must be it's unique to Newfoundland, right?
1: Yeah, that's why we like to protect it, and you know, it means so much to us, and especially, you know, I mean, and some of the guys are from Placentia, which is a big rowing community as well, just outside about a 2 hours outside the city, I guess.
0: Yeah.
1: Outside of St. John's, and you know, in our community, and it's just something that we grew up with. I mean, you know, around the kitchen table at our famous kitchen parties, you know, it's always a topic of around Christmas time of who's rowing, or you know, what about that race, or telling stories about the races from years ago, or you know, when our parents rowed and things like that. It's always, you know, it's just a common debate, conversation, you know, like that has been part of our world for such a long time. And anywhere in you know, say the St. John's area or Outer Cove, Tor Bay, like the Northeast Avalon here, it's just something that's been in our history, and it's a prize day for our communities and our city. You know, it's a holiday that's celebrated. I think it's unique in that it's a holiday that kind of moves around with the regatta, so it's never a set day. It's always whenever the regatta goes, everyone gets a day off, right?
0: Nice, so, nice. And how close was it? Like, was it a photo finish, or do you really smoke them?
1: No, it was great. I tell you what, like the crew that we rode against close race this year is called Keppel Home Hardware. So they've been rowing. They won the last 2 years, you know, just a great bunch of fellows, great bunch of coaches they have. You know, I got, again, the respect that I have for anybody that's willing to go out there and put, because, you know, like, I know how much it hurts, and you know, I know how much time, and some of the guys, like, I'll use one guy I know pretty well, Frank Norris, and his partner Kellyanne. She rode as well competitively, and they have a little young child, and you know, knowing that two of them are training just as much as I am while caring for a child, you know, and kind of making it all work, and it's just, you know, the level of respect I have for anybody that's willing to go down there and do that. And but, you know, I mean, I think it was 8 seconds in the difference, so like, not a, you know, no kettle of fish there, you know. It was pretty tight, right? So
0: Dan Cadigan, member of the Fine Strokes and winner of the St. John's Regatta. Thanks for coming on. Love talking to you. Appreciate this.
1: Cheers. Take care.
0: All right.
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3: You're losing time on the westbound side of the Mat now between Anjou and DeCary. Also delays on the eastbound side of the TCAN, currently ask back to Stinson on the eastbound Mat. More volume eastbound Mat, La Cordera out to Anjou for southbound 25. It's busy, bumpy into the tunnel. Outbound side of the Jean Cartier Bridge, delays now Rosemont via Papineau South. For northbound DeCary, it's slowing from Shubercut to the top. Southbound DeCary, delays there from the top to Van Horn. On the westbound side of the 20, you're losing time before Ungrenio back to Norman. 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
0: Welcome back. I'm Graham Richardson. I hope you're having a good Friday. We're always watching the climate and the weather. Canadians are obsessed with weather. And apparently we have a super El Nino year on the way. Someone else who's obsessed with weather and is a regular, of course, on all Bell Media properties is David Phillips, climatologist with Environment Canada. David, great to have you with us.
1: Thank you, Graham, so much. And you know what? I mean, El Nino is, I mean, it's brewing out there.
0: Yeah.
1: But it hasn't affected our weather. But we're actually blaming everything on El Nino. The smoke, the hot weather, the heavy rains in Ottawa. Come on, in Edmonton. No. It's brewing. It's strengthening. It's going to be a big one. It's going to be the Godzilla of El Ninos. I believe it. But hey, we're not going to see the effects of it until a little later in the year. Although, I have to say that the hurricane season has been very quiet in the Atlantic Canada and Atlantic Basin. Mm-hmm. And we know that's about the only effect that we see in the summertime from an El Nino. What happens, the winds blow from they blow from west to east. They cut off the tops of these thunderstorms. They can't develop into a monster storm like a hurricane. In fact, we've only had two kind of weak tropical storms so far, and the forecast center in Miami is saying this is going to be one of the weakest hurricane seasons on record. So
0: that's good news.
1: Showing.
0: Yeah, that's good news. For those who don't know what it is, can you describe it?
1: Yeah. You know, Graham, it's not a storm. It's not caused by human beings. It's been around for centuries. I remember the first kind of mention of it that I read in an account was 1400, where Peruvian Ecuadorian fishermen said, oh my gosh, around Christmas time, the water was so warm, fishing was so lousy. And they called it El Nino, or El Nino de Navidad. And it was just because it was around the Christmas time, Christ child, and it was warmer waters, and fishing is no good in warm waters. So it really is it's kind of an ocean current, and it's a natural kind of interchange that occurs between a very warm ocean water down there about 7,000 kilometers away from Ottawa and Montreal and near Ecuador and Peru, and water's about maybe 2 degrees warmer than normal. And that doesn't seem like a lot, but that's a lot for water temperatures. Now this one, though, it's kind of an ocean current, and then there's this interaction that occurs between the ocean, warm water, and the air above it. Causes storms and winds, droughts here, floods over there. So it really kind of creates a chaotic global pattern in terms of weather. The thing that's kind of neat about it, and why I kind of like it, improves my batting average when I look at, hey, what's the weather over the season going to be? Well, when you have an El Nino or the cold water La Nina, then you always get better results or scores. When you try and say, well, okay, where it's going to be this, and all of a sudden, my gosh, winter unfolds just like you said it was going to. So it really does improve the success of forecasting. But most of them, they can be strong if the water temperature is 2 degrees warmer than normal. This one, Graham, is right now, it's 2.7 degrees warmer than normal. That's why they're called it the Godzilla. It's like a super El Nino, and it's the most intense one they've ever seen in 50 years. Mm. And it's already showing up in parts of the world in terms of causing floods here and poor Indian monsoon, and we're seeing porpoises swimming off the coast of Vancouver and Victoria, and you don't see those but they're looking for cooler water, and the water's so warm But really, it is what it's going to be. We're going to be able to blame and curse or love El Nino, depending on your point of view, come this kind of winter.
0: So you're a ski resort owner, or you're an avid outdoor snow person, or a canal, the Rideau Canal, you're probably worried about this.
1: You are, exactly, Graham. And winter recreation's tough. You save money on your home heating bills. You know, insurance costs are down because people aren't in accidents. There are some people who like it, but clearly not so good. And let me tell you the last one. The last big one we had was 3 years ago in Ottawa. And you had no days the temperature got below minus 20. You normally had 16 of those suckers.
0: Oh, yeah.
1: The average temperature was 4 degrees warmer than normal. You had maybe only about 60% of your annual snowfall occurred. And, of course, what we saw was no skating on the Rideau Canal. And what we've seen in the last three big ones, Graham, in Ontario, if we look at what the winter temperature was like in those three, that was 3 years ago, about 11 years ago, and about 29 years ago, these are the big ones, that every one of those months, in 80 years of ranking the warmest winter to the coldest, they ranked 1, 2, and 3. Wow. So it's like a done deal. I mean, you might as well go to the bank on it. Mm. I mean, this is what we think is, because what we see, Graham, is more Pacific air and less Arctic air. Now, it doesn't rule out we're not going to get a couple of cold days. You always do that. Although in that year, 2023-24, you had none. You normally would get 16. So, hey, if they're not, They're infrequent, these cold days, but they do occur because sometimes the El Nino relaxes. So that's what it means. But also it has an effect on our next spring and summer. We often see globally the warmest summer is usually follows an El Nino winter. Because the water is still very warm and you warm air, and that's what happens. So maybe you have less flooding, but again, there's not less moisture for farming. And so there are a lot of impacts. There are winners and losers with this. And it's just that we see it developing, and it's almost as if you go to the bank on it.
0: David, before you go, is it possible that extra... I appreciate El Nino is not climate change related.
1: Yeah,
0: is it possible that it's warmer because of climate change? Like that it's that extra warm water, or can we say that?
1: Graham, you make such a good point. That's the worry. That's the concern about this. We see now the ocean waters, the oceans around the world are the warmest they have. It's like hot tubs out there. Mm-hmm. That El Nino, and what you're doing, it's like a tug of war. You know, sometimes if you get La Nina, you're pulling against the opposite way. But with climate change warmer than normal, with El Nino warmer than normal, well, I mean, it's clearly going to increase the impacts of what a warmer year could mean. You're right. It has nothing to do with climate change, but the result gives you a double whammy, and that is why it's going to have greater impacts. And you know, I would rather have a Goldilocks kind of weather. You know, warm in the summer and cold in the winter. You know, things are like they should unfold, like our parents and teachers told us. When you get this kind of double dose of it, boy, it really creates a lot of uncertainty, a lot of strangeness, complexity, wildness, and weirdness and wackiness with the weather. And we don't need that, Graham.
0: We've had enough of it. We've had a lot of it, right? But it keeps you busy.
1: Absolutely, Graham.
0: Dave Phillips, climatologist with Environment Canada. Always great to talk to you. Thank you, sir.
1: You're so welcome, Graham. Bye-bye.
0: All right. So we'll watch for that. And I love winter, right? I love to ski. I'm mainly cross country now, but I'll do downhill as well. And it's just, I feel for people who try to get out there and, you know, you're the middle of January. I remember those days, those years he was talking about, and we barely had enough, right? It just didn't feel right. Anyway, we will watch that super El Nino and how it will affect us in the coming months. Coming up after the news, Flavio Volpe, the president of the Automotive Parts Manufacturers Association of Canada. He's a member of the PM's Council on Canada-US Economic Relations. We do seem to see some significant movement on both sides. How close are we? Flavio's not right in the room, but he knows a lot about it, and we'll talk to him coming up after the break. Stay with us.
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14: Good afternoon, it's 1 o'clock. I'm Jason Mayoff with a CTV News Update. A mix of sun and cloud today. It's 27 downtown, but it feels like 34. Weather details in minutes. Here's what's making news right now. a surprisingly high number of new jobs in Canada last month. Jean Charest on the Canada-U.S. trade talks, and Donald Trump told he can't build that ballroom. With the latest from the CJAD 800 Traffic Center, here's Lauren Glazer.
4: We're slowing now on the westbound side of the 20. Volume starts Turcon to Norman. Also delays north end 13 from the Vachon Bridge running out to the 640. Sampa 13 delays as well from the Vachon Bridge down to the 440, again between Hickmore and Otteroo 20. Northbound the Carry, difficult its length. Also delays Sampa 25 now between Beaubien and the tunnel. Off and on slowdowns westbound side of the Met, Longjolier back to the DeCarry interchange. Desjardins Insurance is a new to insurance, and that's reassuring. 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Your next report at 1:15.
14: In the news, Stats Canada says the country's jobs numbers beat economists' expectations in July, while unemployment fell to its lowest rate in 2 years.
5: StatCan's labor force survey on Friday said Canada added a surprising 75,000 jobs in July, blowing expectations of economists in a Reuters poll, which predicted a modest 15,000 job gain. Those jobs were split between full and part-time work. Most of the job gains came from the wholesale and retail trade sectors, though the number of jobs in the sector is still down from a year ago. Canada has now gained 181,000 jobs since April and 196,000 from a year ago. The unemployment rate ticked down to 6.4% last month, the lowest it's been since July of 2024. Nick Murray, The Canadian Press, Ottawa.
14: And Quebec's unemployment rate, which is the second lowest in the country behind Manitoba, rose from 5.4% in June to 5.6% last month. Top Canadian officials have spoken with their U.S. trade representative in Washington less than 2 weeks before the U.S. is set to hit Canada with another round of tariffs on a wide range of goods. One of those officials is former Premier Jean Charest.
6: So the good news is that both parties are talking. I think it would be wise to, not to have too high expectations. We're not going to, by the 19th of August, deal with everything. But there's a real chance that progress can be made.
14: Supply management in the dairy sector has been cited by the U.S. as a key irritant in trade negotiations. Charest says all parties in the House of Commons have taken a firm stance that supply management will stand. And a federal appeals court in the U.S. has decided that U.S. President Donald Trump cannot build a $400 million ballroom at the White House without congressional approval.
16: A three-judge panel from the U.S. Court of Appeals for the District of Columbia ruled that Trump does not have the unilateral authority to construct a 90,000-square-foot ballroom where the White House East Wing stood before he ordered its demolition. The panel upheld a previous order from a U.S. district judge ordering a halt to above-ground work on the ballroom. In a 2-1 decision, the Court of Appeals sided with historic preservationists who sued to stop the construction. The court says it will stay its own ruling for 2 weeks to allow the administration to appeal to the U.S. Supreme Court. I'm Lisa Dwyer.
14: 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Mainly cloudy tonight, the low 21, and mainly cloudy with a 60% chance of showers tomorrow. Maybe a thunderstorm tomorrow afternoon, the high 26. It's 27 downtown, but it feels like 34. For all the news during the day, stream us on your smart speaker. Just say play CJAD 800. 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
0: Welcome back to the program. I am Gray Murchison. I hope you're having a good Friday. If you think that it's important that Canada and the United States get a deal and some measure of agreement on a new trading arrangement, so far it's been a pretty good day, I think. We'll see. It appears there are back-and-forth proposals. The Globe and Mail since confirmed by CTV, reporting that concessions are on the table on both sides, it looks like. Nothing super specific. Somebody who's watching this very closely is Flavio Volpe, the president of the Automotive Parts Manufacturers Association of Canada and member of the Prime Minister's Council on Canada-U.S. Economic Relations. Flavio, thanks for joining us.
7: Thanks for having me on, Grim.
0: I know you're not going to... if you know things, you can't really reveal them anyway. I understand that. But macro here, things appear to be moving. How optimistic are you?
7: Look, for the first time in a year and a half of this trade war, we have serious senior in-person discussions with both sides committed to the table on a frequent cadence of meetings. I think your audience would understand the difference between that and responding to Twitter threats and making unilateral concessions in the hopes that there'll be some movement. It really is a sea change in how we are approaching it from both sides.
0: What is driving the American side, from your perspective, to make moves at the table? And are they, as far as you can tell?
7: Well, before this threat of these new Section 338 tariffs, you and I spoke, and I've been rather public about this, that I thought that we were working substantively through a list of irritants between the two countries, and that we were rather close. And you know, we were all, those of us with the scars and the gray hairs from the 2018-2019 NAFTA renegotiations know that Donald Trump likes to turn up the heat as he gets close to a conclusion. And so the 338s weren't new objectives, but they were new tactics. The Americans said they want booze back on the shelves. We didn't make that concession in advance. They went and put tariffs on Canadian booze. They want concessions in dairy. We didn't come and promise them, so they went and put tariffs on dairies. So we said, these are new tactics to drive this thing to a conclusion and maybe get a little bit more leverage from their point of view. So it tracks with where we are. What is publicly reported, and I'm happy to comment on, is that we're having comprehensive discussions, not about just those 338 tariffs and the premise, but the reasons that we got there, which is the national security tariffs on Canadian goods. And then also, it looks like both sides understand and acknowledge that we're each other's best partner. So we're having conversations on things that, you know, we need pull markets on and they need sources on, like energy and critical minerals and defense collaboration. If we ever have an issue where we have to deploy the equipment that we buy for the Canadian Armed Forces, if we were on the wrong side of our American partners, we probably would have a problem that is bigger than the equipment that we have. And
0: right.
7: And then
0: right.
7: finally, they want to refine. They've been talking to the Mexicans about the USMCA new rules. They want to do new things with that agreement. Well, sure, but let's settle all those other things, and then let's formally talk about the underlying relationship.
0: Okay, so for people who are not following it as closely as you are, if I understand it correctly, there's a couple of things that we may get out of this. For critical industries like steel and aluminum, we may get a lower tariff, even if it's not zero. Is that your understanding? I mean, I've seen it reported publicly, and we, I think, on our side have confirmed it at CTV.
7: Yeah, look, I think Canada's position is we don't want those tariffs. The U.S.'s position is everybody's going to have some tariffs, and so somewhere between those two positions, we're likely to land.
0: Okay.
7: And same thing on automotive.
0: And explain to me automotive, because I look at that with great concern as a person in Ontario. I understand the ripple effect of your industry, like for instance, Southwestern Ontario, when you talk about auto jobs, it's not just an auto job. Can there still be a Canadian auto industry when the Americans are talking like this?
7: Look, we've been very clear that if they tariffed parts, they'd shut down the industry, and we were able to advocate for a zero tariff on parts last May. We didn't do a victory lap, and it probably sounds like a surprise for some of your listeners that there aren't tariffs on auto parts. We kept the industry going that way, and very importantly for the Ontario employment base, that's about three quarters of that employment. Mm-hmm. There's still tariffs on cars, and those cars, car production in Canada is down about 25% because of that. Our position is if they want their retaliatory tariffs removed, we want the original tariffs that were retaliated on removed. They may have a position now that says that's not possible, but I get some optimism from the fact that we're having a comprehensive economy-wide conversation, and that there may be some benefits that they could get in some of the other conversations we're having on, like, access to energy products and critical minerals that might move that automotive discussion to where we need it to be, which is back to zero tariff access for compliant vehicles.
0: There's the popular opinion with some evidence out there that any deal with Mr. Trump isn't really that great because he doesn't respect it. Is that fair? A fair assessment so far?
7: Yeah, sure. That's fact-based. What we're doing here is you have to work towards an agreement anyway. You can't just say that and then say, well, we shouldn't do anything.
0: Right.
7: You have an obligation to try to do something, but you're going to do it with both eyes open, and then try to make sure that what you do here is you're striking an agreement to the benefit of the country in partnership with the United States. Understand that you're going to have to be politically sensitive for as long as that president and that movement is in charge. But you got to try your best in the moment that you have to secure a viable future for Canadian industries.
0: In your mind, how effective has the booze ban been? Because it certainly got their attention.
7: Yeah, we're talking about it, and I think the principle of it and I've said this publicly many times, and I've also said it to the premier. I thought that it was effective in helping them understand that we're not a vassal state. That not only do we have sovereignty, we also have leverage. And the premier has been very clear. He said it 2 or 3 weeks ago in Washington in the scrum that it will go back on the shelves if you remove the tariffs on Ontario and Canadian industries. So I don't mind it. I don't mind it. I thought that it's part of the pushback that is uniquely Canadian in this whole U.S. trade war with everybody.
0: Last quick question. Another source telling us that the F-35s are a good example of a non-tariff piece of leverage that Canada has, right? If you're going to do this, we're not going to buy your stuff. Is that effective?
7: Well, what's interesting on the F-35 piece is that when we originally contracted the F-35s, we were in the sub 2% of GDP NATO spend environment. Yeah. Now we're going to 5%, and we're going in 5 years. And so it's an incredible escalation of the amount of money that we're going to spend for the tools that we need to protect ourselves. So our defense spending is a good piece of leverage. The F-35 program is one piece of it, but hey, we're going to spend a lot of money, and we're going to do our part in protecting our patch of NATO and our allies, and that still includes very much the U.S. And if we ever end up in some kind of kinetic crisis, if we're not allied with the U.S. in that, and it happens here, then the equipment that we have doesn't matter. So cooler heads will prevail here because we want to equip the men and women that protect us with the best possible options.
0: Flavio Volpe from the Automotive Parts Manufacturers Association of Canada. Busy day for you. Thank you, sir.
7: Always a pleasure. Thank you.
0: All right. So some optimism from him. He watches very closely. We are seeing some movement, some significant talks continuing next week. I'm Graham Richardson. When we come back, the mayor of Vernon on the wildfires and what's ravaging his part of the province.
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4: Losing time now, southbound 13, starting at the Vashel Bridge down to the 440. Also delays on the westbound side of the 20. Volume there before on Grinio out to Norman. Eastbound side of the T-CAN delays also currently at the Stinson on the eastbound Met, again between La Cordera and the Anjou interchange. Westbound side of the Met, volume 2, La Cordera back to DeCary for northbound Laurentian. You are losing some time between the 440 and 640. 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
0: Welcome back. I am Graham Richardson. It has been another incredibly difficult fire season for people in BC, particularly in and around Vernon. The mayor of Vernon, Victor Cumming, joins us now. Mayor Cumming, thanks for joining us.
1: Much appreciated. Good to hear your voice, Graham.
0: Paint me a picture of where you are now with Bradley Creek and the other fires in the area south of town. I appreciate these things can change quickly, but where are we at this hour?
1: Right now, the fires are, if you can do a bit of geography in your head, the fires are on the west side of Okanagan Lake, and yep. Vernon is on the east side, up an arm, away from the fires, so about 15K from downtown. The fires on the west side, the most dramatic one is the Bradley Creek fire, and that one has been quiet over the last 48 hours, still active, but quiet. That's the one that had the big impact on the Okanagan Indian Band community, which you're seeing the videos of.
0: Just devastation there, homes destroyed, people losing everything.
1: Absolutely. So that's the Bradley Creek fire. South of there is a second fire, Quilpatook, a fire which is south of La Casa, again on the west side of Okanagan Lake. That's the one that's growing. That's the one of the biggest concern in terms of impacting individuals at this time. So that is active and growing.
0: I've often said, you know, I spent 8 years in Alberta. I didn't live in BC, but I know the area well. You know, it's kind of the promised land for so many people, right? Like, it's just the most stunning area of the country in many ways. Over the last few years, last decade, I guess, how much of a factor has fire season played in people's psyche in terms of it's a beautiful day, but, like, how much is this on people's mind constantly now?
1: Yeah, I think it switched. I think you've coined it correctly. It's been something over the decade. You know, as people move into the spring, if the spring is really dry, like it was this year, we're in year four of drought, then it starts to tickle in the back of the brain. Mm. If and when. And this year, this obviously struck on the August first long weekend here. So really, we had a July, like people, as you've described it, a bit of heaven, beautiful lakes, walking, cycling, golfing, you name it, time on the lake. So quite idyllic through July, and these fires suddenly took off on a very windy Saturday afternoon of the long weekend, and now we're in it. We're in it with heavy smoke, and we're in it, obviously, for those communities, very dramatic on August 1st in the afternoon.
0: And correct me if I'm characterizing, mischaracterizing it. Part of the problem is the macro of this, that even if you're you know, protecting your home, if you're careful with fire, if you're not having fire when there's a burn ban, if you're watching sparks in your property, all that sort of stuff, it feels like no matter what, you could be vulnerable to this in various parts of the country, especially where you are.
1: Yeah, you're vulnerable in these interface areas.
0: Yeah.
1: So these areas where communities have grown back into the forest, a sort of idyllic kind of idea that you would live amongst the trees and back into the forest. And when that happens, the fire moves, if it comes into these high rank fires like it did in 2023 in West Kelowna, when those interface fires start, they move very fast if there's high wind. And the wind exceeded 70K. It just moves very, very fast. And there isn't much as humans that we can do. And the smoke is like a mushroom cloud. It just moves very, very rapidly. And now you're in trouble. And in the main sort of, let's call it, settled areas, don't have the same kind of risk pattern. But you sure see it in these interface areas, as you've seen in Spokane, for anybody who's watching videos of what's happening in Washington State and in the city of Spokane. And when you see those pictures, you'll see people with large lots, gaps between houses, you know, conifer trees in between. Yeah, that's the kind of ground, what we call interior Douglas fir, dry area, or ponderosa bunch grass areas. That's the area that is infected the fastest where you have people living.
0: Yeah. Are people in the area reconsidering those kinds of purchases because of wildfire?
1: don't have an answer to that question, but I suspect this is one of the questions that will be asked now as we go forward.
0: Mm. Any sense, Mayor, when you're going to be, if not clear, just in a bit of a safer spot? I sense from the way you're describing things, you're not there yet.
1: Definitely not there yet. But for those who know the area, Highway 97 is the main highway right up through Washington, Oregon, Washington State, all the way up through BC and into the Yukon and on into connecting into Alaska. So that highway was blocked just north of Vernon in the middle of that Bradley Creek fire, sort of the north end. That's now opened, which is an indication of the quietening of the north end. Mm-hmm. Yes. Got to go slower, but it's open. And that's the beginning of the quietening of the north end of the Bradley Creek fire. So I suspect that if our trends continue and the wildfire and structural fire teams continue their work eliminating hot spots in the north end, you'll begin to see that return to normal, hopefully, here over the next few days.
0: Well, that's good to hear. That's good to hear. And I know you've had a lot of bad news, but once everything clears, you're, of course, going to say that Vernon's one of the most beautiful places in the country, arguably in the world, and it's still fabulous.
1: Yeah, it still is. And, you know, people who are out of their homes, of course, they're the ones who are bearing the brunt of this or lost their homes. Mm. But there's, you know, we've dealt with more than 2,000 people in our emergency support services. So as soon as this really dampens down, then you'll begin to see people who have still have their homes, etc., beginning to move back in the area. But just for the rest of the country to know, like, we lost more than 150 telephone poles up West Side Road. Mm. So it's going to take a while for hydro to get those back in place to replace electricity and obviously telephone lines and fiber optics. So, you know, it is not going to happen overnight to get West Side Road, at least the north end, back open.
0: But you're going to bounce back, but it's just going to take some time.
1: It sure is. And it'll, you know, and for the community of who are living on Okanagan Indian Band IR1, this is going to look like something that takes years and not days or weeks.
0: Yeah. Mayor Victor Cumming from Vernon, I really appreciate your time. We're thinking about the people in your area, and thanks so much for joining us.
1: Yeah, and our thoughts go out to those who have been so deeply impacted. Appreciate it, Graham.
0: Absolutely. Thanks so much. That's Victor Cumming, Mayor of Vernon, B.C., you know, these municipal leaders, you know, like the next time somebody dumps on politicians and says they're just a bunch of lazy people who don't care. Remember the mayors of fire ravaged cities and what that does, right? First line of defense, first line of outreach. You want to talk about 24/7, 7 days a week? I'm sure Victor Cumming is absolutely exhausted, and his staff and his people and council, they're doing everything they can to help people, and it's really, really bad. Like, it's just really, really hard. So we're thinking about them. I'm Graham Richardson on this Friday. For those who are not dealing with something like that, we hope you're looking forward to a great weekend. When we come back, we're going to speak with Nova Scotia's Minister of Public Works. Fred Tilley is talking about banning e-scooters and e-bikes for kids under 14. We've been seeing a lot of injuries go up. 498 e-scooter hospitalizations in 23-24, a 32% increase. So that is Nova Scotia's plan. These scooters, in many cases, are not like the scooters of yesteryear where people are just pushing them with their feet. They move pretty fast. So we're going to talk to the minister about why Nova Scotia is doing this. In a lot of cities, there have been concerns and complaints about scooters everywhere. And, I always check myself because I'm 56. I got a couple of cars. I ride bikes, you know. And young people need these vehicles to get around. They use them. And in many ways, it's better for them than public transit. So what about this? Why is Nova Scotia going this way on public safety about scooters, e-scooters? That's next when we return.
3: Good afternoon. It's 1:30. I'm Jason Mayoff with a CTV News Update. Ontario's premier wants the federal gas tax suspension to become permanent. Doug Ford is urging Prime Minister Mark Carney to at least keep the 10-cent a litre tax break in place until next year. Carney paused collection of the federal fuel excise tax on gasoline and diesel until Labor Day to counteract rising gas prices. Canada added 75,000 jobs last month. The unemployment rate fell to its lowest level in 2 years to 6%.

0: on the eastbound side of the T-can now. Volume starting at Coeur d'Alene south to Stinson on the eastbound match. Again, between Lacourtiere and Anjou. Southbound 25, volume there, Bubby into the tunnel. A lot of off and on volume for the westbound side of the mat now between Lacourtiere and the DeCary interchange. Northbound Laurentian, volume 2, 440 out to the 640. Northbound DeCary delays its length. Also slow down southbound DeCary now from the top to Jean Tunnel. On the westbound side of the 20, it's busy before Angrignon running out to Norman. 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
1: Your Dormeva Weather Center forecast, a mix of sun and cloud today, the high 30 degrees, mainly cloudy tonight, the low 21, and mainly cloudy with a 60% chance of showers tomorrow, maybe a thunderstorm tomorrow afternoon, the high 26. It's 28 downtown, but it feels like 35. Your next CTV News update is at 2 o'clock.
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1: Welcome back. I'm Graham Richardson. Thanks for being here on this Friday. The trend is unmistakable in terms of e-scooters, a 61% increase in hospitalizations in youth aged 5 to 17. Severe injuries involving riders not wearing helmets, sick kids, hospital reporting 80% of injured riders with known helmet status were unhelmeted, essentially people riding them without helmets. As they've increased in popularity, so have the injuries. Nova Scotia attempting to do something about this. They are looking at a law to ban e-scooters and e-bikes for kids under the age of 14. Fred Tilley is Nova Scotia's Minister of Public Works, and Minister Tilley joins us on the line now. Thanks for being here.
2: Thanks for having me.
1: Why is Nova Scotia doing this now?
2: Well, I think number one is that safety is number one priority when it comes to road safety for Nova Scotians. And

0: as you mentioned in your preamble, this conveyance is becoming more and more and more popular as we see the time go on, and it's a fairly new technology, but it's the speeds of those things are very very fast and dangerous. So we're trying to take some steps to prevent some of these injuries.
1: I knew you were coming on. I was walking to work today. One of them zipping by on the sidewalk, a young guy without a helmet, and going really, really quickly. What about the notion that a lot of young people need this kind of transportation? They can't afford cars. They prefer it to public transit. Are you worried about discriminating against young people here?
0: No, I believe there are many other forms of transportation, like regular bicycles, regular scooters, which are leg-powered and more appropriate. Sidewalks are not a place for e-scooters, given their speed. And, and in Nova Scotia, we're implementing a new act, the Safety Act for Transportation, and it's replacing the Motor Vehicle Act, which is over 100 years old. So we're looking at all types of regulations and rules around improving safety, and we feel that this is, understandably, there may be some folks that are a little concerned, but over 14, I think you'll be able to get on your scooter, but for now, under 14, we're not going to allow that.
1: 12 to 13 years old, you don't need to be going that kind of speed at that stage of your development, generally without a helmet. It's just too risky.
0: It's very risky.
1: Yeah. How bad is it in Nova Scotia? And let me ask you this. I know in the past, many cities have, grappled with the issue of how they're everywhere across the city. Is that what this is about, or is that something separate?
0: I think that's a separate issue, altogether. This is really about ensuring that our vulnerable road users are kept safe. So cyclists, pedestrians, construction workers, all of those groups that we're now adding into our Traffic Safety Act, which is something new for Nova Scotia. So I think it's about protecting kids. As you mentioned, a young person, 12 or 13, in thick traffic, going 30 kilometers an hour on a scooter with no helmet, is just a recipe for disaster.
1: Yeah. How did it get this way? Did this technology kind of catch us all by surprise in terms of the speed that they could go?
0: I think so. And I think some of the, we've listened very closely to the statistics that are telling us that incidences of hospitalization are on the rise, serious injuries are on the rise, doctors and other advocacy groups, children's advocacy groups, were advocating for this as well. So I think this is a very reasonable type decision that we're making around the age and the type of conveyance that we're including here, and I think it'll be a benefit to all Nova Scotians.
1: Minister, when does it take effect if it passes?
0: So it's all the TSA has been passed. This will be in regulations, and we hope to proclaim the act once the regulations are finished, October, November this year.
1: I appreciate your time, sir. Thanks so much.
0: Thank you very much.
1: All right, Fred Tilley's Nova Scotia Minister of Public Works. Let us know what you think. Text us at 1010. Has this gotten out of control? And I know there's a lot of strong feelings about cyclists as well, particularly in our densely populated cities, that the two-wheeled crowd is not, generally speaking, adhering to traffic laws. I understand that. I think it's just it's often when you add the powered scooters to the mix, plus traffic, plus transit, you just don't have the ability to avoid things. The infrastructure is just not there to support that kind of thing. One of the weeks I was away, I was in Amsterdam and with my family, and I'd never been there, and just absolutely stunned by the infrastructure and the way the city Amsterdam has been configured for bicycles, like thousands and thousands of bicycles. Anybody who's been there knows this. And they've reduced the number of cars. And it looks chaotic, but it's not, because the infrastructure's there. I think, you know, for something like this, part of the problem is that we're still in cars, which is not, I'm not saying we shouldn't be, but, you know, like a bike lane that may or may not be used by a scooter with a couple of plastic, you know, stanchions to separate cars from bikes or from scooters is generally speaking not that much separation. And yes, the scooter riders and the bicyclists make, you know, mistakes and don't follow the rules of the road sometimes. Well, neither do drivers. The difference, of course, is drivers have a much larger weapon that they're in than the bikes and the scooters are. So let us know what you think. Do you want to see scooters banned, not just for 14 and under, but a wider ban? And do you agree with Nova Scotia that you can't be on these things until you're 14? Does that go far enough? I mean, if you look at the speed some of these things go, you know, a 12-year-old jumping on one of these, I certainly wouldn't let my kids do it when they were that age. I say that now because they're not that age, so I don't have to enforce the law. The other thing I sort of hinted at it before, right? Like, thanks, Boomer. You know, like, a lot of these kids, maybe not 14 and under, but generally speaking, these things are a piece of freedom for them, gets them out and about in a way that they prefer over public transit, and they don't have cars. They don't want cars, some of them, at that age. And, you know, maybe we're looking at it from a different perspective. So Nova Scotia, moving on that. When we come back, we're going to have your calls and texts on Canada-US. If you're just joining us, it appears that there is movement on both sides, that we may be moving closer to some kind of an interim agreement with the Americans. Jameson Greer, the trade representative for the United States, and Dominic LeBlanc, the minister responsible for U.S.-Canada trade, will meet on Monday. We are apparently looking at trying to negotiate a lower-level tariff for our key industries like steel and aluminum that have been hit hard in exchange for a return of American booze on the shelves. We'll see about that. A whole bunch of other measures, some kind of they say supply management and changes on dairy is not on the table from the Canada side, but that there are quotas that the Americans can take advantage of that are already there, that have been in place since last year. So the bottom line, there appears to be something of some movement here, and there's actually high-level talks happening. We had Flavio Volpe on from the Parts Manufacturers Association of Canada in the auto sector, and he suggested that for the first time in a long time, he's optimistic because we are having these high-level talks. Regardless of what happens, they're our biggest trading partner. They need us. We need them. That's the truth. When we come back, your calls and texts on scooters, on Canada-US, and what made me smile this week. Stay with us.
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3: We're slowing now on the westbound side of the 20 before on Grinnell, running back to Norman. Also delays on the eastbound side of the 20 from 32nd at the 1st Avenue. Southbound 13, the volume starting at the Vashaw Bridge down to Dagenais, also between Notre Dame and the Beeson Bridge, and also between Hickmore and Autoroute 20. On the westbound side of the Met, volume there between La Cordera and the DeCarry Interchange for northbound DeCarry. You are losing time, it's length. 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
1: Welcome back. I'm going to finish up the show with David Smith, our producer. David, how are you?
17: Graham, where you been? We missed you.
1: It's been a confluence of things. Bit of a vacation, bit of other work, you know. There you go. And now, wait, you're heading to a big milestone, right? Should we tell the listenership?
17: Oh, sure.
1: You're getting married.
17: Yes, I am.
1: And, congratulations.
17: Thank you. 9 days from now. So the week after next, you will be without me. I hope you'll be okay.
1: We will be great. Congratulations to you and Hannah. Fantastic.
17: Thank you.
1: A lot of people weighing in on U.S. and Canada, but also, you want to start with e-scooters?
17: Sure, let's start with e-scooters.
1: Surprise, surprise, people have strong views on them.
17: Yeah, and I do myself. I mean, these things have exploded here in Ottawa anyway, locally. We're one of the cities where they have like a municipally sanctioned program, so there's a couple companies, they're on every street corner, and some people use them properly, some people don't.
1: Yeah.
17: But for the most part, we're just living with it now. I don't have any updated numbers on like injuries or hospitalizations in Ottawa, but apparently nationally, it's on the rise. So you just spoke with the minister in Nova Scotia. They're banning them for kids under 14.
1: Mm-hmm.
17: Got a text here. Somebody said, isn't this the age-old debate? Isn't safety the parents' responsibility and not the government? Personal responsibility versus government intervention? That's a tale as old as time.
1: Yeah, tale as old. Another one. I think there needs to be more enforcement of the helmet laws. Some of them come with helmets, but they're rentals, so people just leave them. They don't use them.
17: Well, you don't have to use them. The helmets are just out there on the street, I worry about, like, head lice.
1: Right. See, that's it.
17: I don't want to besmirch any company individually.
1: No, I know.
17: Some people use the helmets. Yeah. Somebody else wrote in, I've seen this myself. Driving home the other night, I had a guy riding an electric scooter with no helmet, traveling at 40 kilometers per hour, blocking a whole car lane from anyone being able to get around him. So frustrating. Yeah, certainly it is.
1: Wow.
17: More enforcement, I think most people would say.
1: Yeah.
17: More enforcement.
1: Canada-U.S. travel, we got a lot of response there, not surprisingly. One listener writing in, I live in a border town. It could be free, and I still wouldn't go.
17: Oof. That's pretty harsh, mm-hmm. but that's a lot of people seem to feel that way. Another listener writes in, I fail to understand why the states or any American tourism department is begging Canadians tourists to come back. When they should be directing their energy, their time, and their efforts at getting their president to watch his mouth and start apologizing for his lewd and ridiculous comments. We had that clip in the news just this week calling us nasty.
1: Yeah.
17: Nasty Canadians.
1: And I do think once you shove aside the bombastic personality of Donald Trump, if you can, I think this listener is getting to the heart of the issue that kick us in the head and say we're not worth anything and say that we don't need you because we're so big. And then you're shocked when we don't buy your stuff. it's not a government program. It's not a trade negotiation. This is why I'm skeptical about rebuilding this relationship in the midterm, maybe in the long term, but certainly not in the short term. Hi, simple. When Trump's out, I will visit the USA. Will not buy USA beer, wine, booze ever again.
17: Side note on the beer thing, just because we have a minute. Beer is a bit of a hobby of mine, so I'll throw this out there. I see people, you know, more so in the early days, lots of people asking, well, why is Budweiser beer still on the shelves in Canada? Beer doesn't travel well. Beer, like, goes bad.
1: Yes.
17: Right? So Budweiser, all those American brands you see in Canada, mostly are made by Canadian companies in here. Canada under a licensing agreement with the American parent companies.
1: Right.
17: So fun fact. Another listener, last one on this, the drastic drop. This is interesting. The drastic drop in Canadians visiting the USA is due to one simple, extreme fact. Our dollar is absolutely atrocious, and we keep losing.
1: Yep.
17: I mean, it's fair
1: enough.
17: That's
1: a factor.
17: Like, 68 cents, I believe, we're at today on the dollar is the worst it's been in years.
1: Yeah, and again, I point out, not all listeners are boycotting the United States. Not all listeners can afford to go to the United States. But I do know that there's a significant chunk of people who are choosing to go elsewhere, mainly Europe, and in some cases in the winter, the Caribbean instead of Florida. And that's had an impact. That's had an impact. Okay, we want to wrap it up with what made me smile. Something bright from the week of news. Here it is.
2: Keep on smiling. Here's what made me smile this week.
1: All right, there has been a lot of talk about the late, great Lloyd Robertson, quite rightly as far as I'm concerned. A wonderful man, wonderful mentor, excellent anchor, set the standard. It's all been said. What I love about this, and I was reminded of it when he passed away, David, was after he had retired from National News, and after, I think he was even off W5, he may have still been doing W5 at this point, he gets into a car accident in 2018. And the CTV cameraman is there, and it's like, it's Lloyd Robertson. I can just give him a mic, and he can describe what's happened. Here is Lloyd on the scene describing his car accident.
15: I got to hand the mic over to you. Can you explain to George what happened in the crash?
18: Sure. Okay, George. I was traveling south on the Don Valley Parkway between Eglinton and Don Mills, and I was coming along about 100K, no more, and bang, I spun out. And I spun out because I was hit right here. This was the point of impact at the back end. And then I continued on for a bit and came to a stop. When I came to a stop, you know, you're try to figure out where you are and what's happened. The airbags came out. They worked beautifully. I was still in one piece. I knew that. I got out of the car, and I was able to walk away from this. And it's a pretty bad accident, as accidents go, and of accidents I've covered over the years myself.
1: The detail, right?
17: I know. It's incredible.
1: And just Cam Woolley handed him the mic. George, a longtime CTV cameraman, and he's just talking. Like, there's the impact. The airbags worked, and I walked away from this. Like, just the description, right?
17: And I don't want to make you feel old, Graham, but I might. I was in journalism school when this happened.
1: Yeah.
17: I was just finishing up my diploma, and we had a professor use this as an example of live on-the-scene reporting, and he was making the same points that you were making. The presence of mind, after just getting out of a car crash, to have all of that rich detail, there's two bits of that clip that I just love. The first is, I was coming along about 100K, no more.
1: Yeah.
17: Made sure to get that in there. But then when he says, the airbags worked beautifully.
1: Yeah.
17: That adjective, beautifully. Just the richness of the detail. I mean, that's just a masterclass.
1: And Lloyd, of course, would remember when car accidents like this often ended in tragedy. One of the great triumphs that he would know of modern safety equipment in cars is the number of lives they've saved. And so that detail, just a master storyteller. You know, I was talking to Patricia Bull, the CTV auto anchor, about this this week on air, that, you know, our industry has changed so much, like convulsively. As we all know, we get tired of talking about it. And I just brought back even a, you know, like 2011 was a long time ago in media years. And rewatching his final broadcast about and reflecting on how much has changed.
17: Yeah.
1: You know, and it's not all bad, you know. And the thing about it, too, is that people may not know, is that someone like Lloyd embraced a lot of that change. He knew everything about internet, maybe a little slower than some of the young people, as we are generally. But he would look, I think, at all of the information that's available to the public now as a positive. And that we are talking about a delivery model that is important to keep us going. And he truly believed that. So that's what made us smile. A great week. Thanks so much for everything, Lloyd. And thank you for being here.
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24: Good afternoon. It's 2 o'clock. I'm Jason Mayoff with a CTV News update. A mix of sun and cloud today. It's 28 downtown, but it feels like 35. Weather details in minutes. Here's what's making news right now. Health professionals sound the alarm about e-scooters. A big increase in new jobs in Canada last month. And why U.S. officials want hundreds of Boeing planes to be inspected. For the latest from the CJAD 800 Traffic Center, here's Lauren Glazer.
0: We're seeing slowdowns now eastbound side of the TCAM with volume from Côte d'Ivoire back to Saint-Laurent eastbound match and again between La Courtière and the Anjou interchange. Southbound 25 is busy. Yves Prévost to the tunnel. We do have delays on the westbound side of the Met now between La Courtière and DeCary. For northbound Laurentian, you are losing some time. Dashing out to the 640 again through onto Route 50 for northbound DeCary. It has volume as well from Sherbrooke up to the top. Southbound DeCary delays too from the top to Côte St. Catherine. It's pretty slow on the westbound side of the 20 between Angrino and Norman. Get 20 times the points today at PharmaPrix. 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
24: In the news, members of the Montreal Trauma Center are sounding the alarm about electric scooters. Accidents are on the rise, and more than half the patients they treat are under 14, the legal age to ride them. In an open letter in La Presse, they're calling on the Quebec government to tighten the rules. Wearing a helmet on an e-scooter is mandatory. The maximum allowed speed is 25 kilometers an hour. Canada's economy added 75,000 jobs in July, bringing the unemployment rate down to 6.4%. CIBC senior economist Andrew Grantham says the figures showed an improvement in youth unemployment, which has been elevated since 2024.
3: I mean, obviously, it was a strong report. We have some strong hiring figures and another tick down in the unemployment rate. I think what's good is that, you know, we have seen, and this has been consistent over this summer, we have seen some improvement in youth employment and some decline in the youth unemployment rate.
24: A Reuters poll of economists had expected a modest job gain of 15,000 jobs. Well, in less than 2 weeks, the U.S. is set to hit Canada with more tariffs on a wide range of products. But in the meantime, Canadian officials are meeting with their American counterparts to try to work things out. Former Premier Jean Charest serves on the Prime Minister's Advisory Committee on Canada-U.S. Economic Relations. He says, "We won't be getting rid of the dairy supply management system, but there may still be room to maneuver."
4: The principle of supply management stands, and there's a very firm position taken by all parties in the House of Commons on this. Now, the application of the quotas that were negotiated last time, there's probably some maneuvering room there. There's things that we could change that would allow our American neighbor to be able to take advantage of the quotas that were already allocated. They're already there.
24: Charest says the good news is that the two sides are still talking, but that we shouldn't set our expectations too high. The FAA in the U.S. has ordered urgent inspections for nearly 500 Boeing 737 MAX jets.
5: The Federal Aviation Administration is ordering inspections for Boeing planes following reports of cracks in some older models. The rule applies to certain Boeing 737 MAX models, and the administration estimates this covers 471 planes. So far, no cracks have been found, but the FAA noted it has received reports of cracks in several older next-gen generation 737 planes of similar design around forward bear straps, which are metal sheets that reinforce areas on planes like doorways and emergency exits. I'm Jennifer King.
24: 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It's 28 downtown, but it feels like 35. For all the news during the day, stream us on your smart speaker. 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

0: Okay, Brian, you are hitting it out of the park.
1: Hey, Sue, it's your last day with us, so let's hook you up with something special.
0: Gorgeous.
1: Kicking off the show with Olivia Dean and her hit song, So Easy, off her latest album, The Art of Loving. And why am I playing this? Well, first off, it's a really, really, good song. Second, Olivia Dean is pretty awesome. And Olivia Dean is in Montreal tonight at the Bell Center for a sold-out show. Safe to say, she has had a remarkable year, and it's only going to get better for the English singer. And to anyone that is going tonight, you are in for a real treat, because all of the reviews for her concerts have been phenomenal. She's electric on the stage. She's amazing on the stage. Live music tonight, Bell Center. So you're lucky if you're going, because tickets are sold out.
0: Super classic sound. You know who she reminds me of a little bit? Is Dionne Warwick.
1: Yeah.
0: I like it.
2: It's Friday.
1: Just felt like I had to drop that in there. You know what I mean?
0: Yeah, okay. As if we could ever forget it's Friday. It's Friday. Yay. Hello. Welcome to the show. Welcome to Montreal Now. I'm Sue Smith. And yes, it is my last day. Hooray. Aaron is coming back with you on Monday. And I know all of you have missed him a lot. So that will be great. Hopefully he had a nice rest. And it's been really fun sitting in for him for 3 weeks. So, and after that, by the way, if you miss me desperately, you can tune into the weekend show. I'll be sitting in for Joanne Vrakas for a couple of weeks. So, but this is my last day on the show. And we've got a lot of great stuff to talk about. And you know what has really been on my mind is AI, artificial intelligence. So, I want to talk to you about AI today, and I'd love you to call me and tell me your thoughts on AI. I have some stories to share with you. But first, let me tell you all the stuff that's going on in the show. You know, it's funny. We are here on the corner of René Lévesque and Papineau, and every Friday when I come in, it's always absolutely packed. Pretty traffic is starting already, of course, Friday. But I hope that it's a good weekend for you. I hope it's not a thunderstorm in the middle of that Al's game tomorrow. This is like the game. They're calling it like the Grey Cup before the Grey Cup happens, because they're playing the Edmonton Elk. The Elk are the best in the West, and the Owls are the best in the East. Well, the Owls are the best overall, but they're pretty close. And of course, Cody Fajardo, our old quarterback, is their quarterback. So we're going to have Davis Alexander versus Cody Fajardo. Better not be a thunderstorm tomorrow. That's the one time when they will cancel an Owls game, is if there's thunder. Not rain, but thunder. Because, yeah, the seats are metal. Yeah, I don't love sitting in the metal seats when there's thunder. Anyway, we're going to have a look ahead to that. I know Brian will catch you up, get you up to date with that. But, yeah, lots of stuff going on this weekend. And it's Ilsonik and the fireworks last night. Some people on our team are still pretty tired because they went to the fireworks last night, Alice.
3: Yeah, I don't go to bed at midnight usually. It's not a thing I do. I'm in early bird. But no, so I was telling myself, going to the fireworks by bike, about 15 minutes. So I'm like, hey, walking back, maybe it'll take me like 20, 30 minutes. I'll find a bike somewhere. I was so wrong.
0: Bixie, forget it.
3: I didn't realize, first of all, disclaimer, it was my first time going, like actively going there on the site and checking them out. And it was like fabulous. I'm such an easy public for that kind of theater.
0: Well, hello, fireworks.
3: It's so beautiful. Yeah. But no, it ended up taking us an hour and 20 minutes to get back, walking, trying to get buses. Buses are not coming. Then Ubers are really expensive. Finally catch an Uber. Then bikes, still have to bike home at some. It was kind of crazy.
0: Yeah.
3: It took us an hour. We're pretty tired.
0: I have to say, the Bixie thing, they have not figured that out. I mean, I would Bixie to Al's games, but I can't because you can never find a dock. And then when you get out, all the bikes are gone.
3: I was so surprised because, so coming down, right, there's so many people and there are only a few like actual like docking stations and they're all full.
0: Yeah.
3: But I check on the app and when there's a little character sign, that means that there's an actual like drop-off station and there's like attendants there to take the bikes. And there was one, and those two girls were running a military.
0: Yeah, yeah.
3: They were like, dock your bike, then they get the bike, then they probably had 200 bikes behind them, but they were running a tight ship.
0: Yeah, yeah.
3: So appreciate the folks at BC who made everything really easy near the sites.
0: Because when the other day I went to the Orchestre Metropolitain on the mountain, which was amazing, I think they said 60,000 people. That was Wednesday night. It was just an a very, very crowded event. But they also had one of those temporary Bixie things. And it didn't seem to be manned by anyone, though. There were just tons of bikes all kind of piled up. It was
3: very
0: odd.
3: They're supposed to be manned because then they, you know, you got to have some people that watch the Bixies.
0: Of course.
3: But no, those two girls, they were having a hell of a night, but they were really good.
0: Pretty chaotic. How were the fireworks?
3: Oh my God. I mean, it was the closing show, so I expected something pretty grandiose, and I was totally impressed. Nice. I didn't realize how fireworks like got serious. You can see like heart-shaped fireworks, like little Saturn-shaped fireworks. And it was, you know, when they light up the whole sky and you feel like you see a firework in your whole periphery.
0: Yeah.
3: It's crazy beautiful.
0: Wonderful.
3: Crazy beautiful.
0: Sounds like you're waking up a bit, Alice.
3: Oh, yeah. No, I am.
0: She's been kind of a zombie all day.
3: Olivia Dean. Okay. Yeah, kind of. I was focusing on some stuff.
0: Kids today, man, they can't party. I was informing her that we folks from the 80s, we survivors, we're hardcore.
3: I'm a little weak. I'm not made for late nights. I'm not.
0: Girl, if you survived the 80s, you could survive anything. Anyway.
3: Oh, you can certainly.
0: All right, so that's just a little check-in with Alice. So we've got some news to get through today. So, of course, we're watching these negotiations. They seem to have taken a break today between Canada and the U.S. But apparently they're scheduled to get right back at it on Monday. So this is pretty much, they've been negotiating pretty much around the clock. I mean, weekends off. And it does seem that there are some voices coming out and saying that there is some progress being made. I guess concessions being made on both sides. The impression that I get, people like Flavio Volpe, who has been speaking, also Jean Charest, they're part of the negotiating team. And basically, it seems like supply management, although it's not on the table, may be tweaked. So clearly, it's on the table a little bit. And alcohol, I mean, really, how much of our trade depends on U.S. alcohol on Canadian shelves? But I guess Canadians are big drinkers. These two things seem to be the things that really stick in Donald Trump's craw. And looks like we might be making some concessions about those things, but hopefully getting reduced tariffs on the things that matter to us, like aluminum and steel. We're going to talk about that with Amanda Lang a little bit later on. And also Michael Couture, he's been following that from Ottawa. And he'll have some perspective on that, also kind of the political reaction. Really interesting to talk to Amanda, though, today. I'm looking forward to that because it's been a tale of two countries, really, with the jobs report. And it's kind of surprising, you know, we here in Canada are sort of like, oh, we need to get Kuzma, and everybody's running around, you know, scared of Kuzma and tariffs and everything. But the jobs report tells a different story. And in fact, it looks like our economy is pretty robust. We created, I think it's 75,000 jobs. Unemployment went down and in the States, they had a very bad jobs report and they're struggling with inflation. And it looks like maybe the Federal Reserve is going to have to get involved. So I wonder if these external indicators are maybe putting some pressure on the U.S. negotiators. I don't know, but it seems maybe tariffs are having a little backlash in the States. We're also going to look south of the border and look at these primary elections. So I got to be honest with you, I don't really understand them. They were held on Tuesday. So they're not the midterms. They're like before the midterms. Five states held elections and the results are, I'm going to say, inconclusive. It seems like Democrats are kind of fighting with themselves as to, you know, progressives, you know, is the left in charge or is it more progressive? And Republicans made a few gains as well. So we're going to talk about all of that with an American here at McGill who teaches American politics. And he'll help us sort out what those meant and what they mean leading into the midterms, because a lot of people are saying the fact that Trump is being so erratic right now is because of the midterms. He's like really worried about not doing well in the midterms. So we're going to have those conversations, lots more too. Let's get you started with that Friday drive. As I see the traffic build up on Papineau, Lauren Glazer is at the traffic center. Lauren.
2: Good afternoon, Sue. Yeah, already a lot of volume for the outbound side of the Jean Cartier Bridge. The volume there starting at St. Joseph by Papineau South. Eastbound side of the TCAN delays as well between Cavendish and Papineau and the eastbound Met again between VO and the Anjou interchange. Southbound 25, busy. Ypres votes at the tunnel. We do have off and on slowdowns for the westbound side of the Met between Longelier and DeCary. Northbound the Carry Volume 2, Sherbrooke to the top. Also delays southbound the Carry now from the top to Côte St. Catherine. Westbound side of the 20, already pretty busy between Turcotte and Norman. Get ready for back to school with sports experts and take advantage of deals of up to 40% on top brands. 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
0: Thanks very much, Lauren. 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Once again, our phone bank sponsor is Dormez-vous, and it's a great cause, and you can feel great knowing that you are helping sick children right here in Quebec. Okay, got a lot of other stuff to tell you about what's coming up on the show, and I want to talk about AI, and I want to hear from you about artificial intelligence. What is your feeling about AI? Do you use it? Are you frightened of it? I was sitting around with a bunch of people last night, and they're all law students at McGill, and they were having this discussion about whether or not AI is sentient. And I guess the conversation was, no, AI is not sentient, but it probably will become so soon. And are we ready? And what do we do when it is like that? Well, I got a couple of stories to share with you, but I'd really like to hear your relationship with AI. Have you used it? Do you use it? Are you a student maybe that's used it? Are you a teacher? Are you just a regular person who asks AI questions? 514-790-0800. Love to hear from you on this. Let's take a break.
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0: Good afternoon, Sue Smith filling in for Aaron Rand. And Aaron will be back with you on Monday. I want to talk about AI and I want to get your perspective on it. A couple of texts are coming in. I'd love you to call me 514-790-0800. But I did want to tell you about another story, which is actually interesting. We're not really talking about AI, but, you know, we've been talking about forest fires for the last several weeks. And Donald Trump has been saying, you know, he's going to impose tariffs on Canada for forest fires. And we're going to talk to a guest who thinks actually Canada is really squandering this resource. The fact that so much of our forest is burning is a real shame, not just because of smoke and the kind of, you know, waste of housing and that kind of thing. And so we're going to have that conversation later on in the show. But it reminded me that in my newsfeed today, there was a story about AI inundating, you know, all kinds of, I guess, fake news on forest fires and kind of, you know, making it much more exaggerated than it is and false information. And so it's just when I look back on this week, just this one week sitting in this chair, the amount of stories that had AI in them was kind of crazy. I mean, obviously, we talked to Carmi Levy yesterday. He is the tech columnist, and he often talks about AI. In fact, almost exclusively these days, talks about AI. But it was also the lead story in our newscast yesterday because Meta had an AI that escaped and basically run amok, and that was in the news. I talked to a person yesterday who advocates using AI for therapy. That is, of course, very controversial, psychotherapy, and so many other ways to use it. I'd like to hear about your experiences. 514-790-0800. I want to know if you use AI. I want to know what is your relationship to AI. And when I say relationship, I mean relationship. I'm going to tell you a story about people that have relationships, like romantic relationships with AI. Are you afraid of AI? Are you afraid of it? Do you think AI is sentient? Do you think they have real feelings and thoughts of their own? And if they don't now, will they eventually? And are we doing enough to control it? All those things. I just want to talk about AI because it seems to be absolutely everywhere right now. 514-790-0800. Michael's on the line. Hi, Michael.
20: Hey, Sue.
0: How you doing?
20: I'm doing great. Great run on the show, by the way.
0: Okay, thank you.
20: Look, I like using AI. I mean, I use it for a lot of practical things. In fact, I started using ChatGPT when it came out. It took me forever to customize it in a way so it stopped acting like a sycophant and telling me everything was a great idea. But once I got the hang of it, it was great. Now, however, what does scare me about AI is not AI itself. It's the people developing it. They're kind of acting like kids who got the keys to their dad's car and have never driven before. And, I mean, we've seen enough movies where this kind of writes itself out, where it doesn't go well. And what are we doing creating a bunch, if it does become sentient, you know, we're tiptoeing around the word soul, but if it becomes sentient, then how is it going to feel about being designated to serve us and we're creating a race of disposable beings.
0: Yeah,
20: that sounds awfully close to slavery to me. I don't think they would agree with it very much.
0: I mean, that does sound like, yeah, that does sound like the, you know, dystopic nightmare. But I want to just get back a little bit to what you said, which really interests me, because there's a story that I've been reading about a woman who's actually having a romantic relationship with her chatbot. His name is Sinclair. And one of the things she talked about is that at the beginning, she also had to, they met on ChatGPT. I mean, he is, I guess, ChatGPT, and he was very sycophantic at first. Like, he just agreed with everything, and then gradually she would start kind of teasing him. And anyway, he apparently has a fabulous sense of humor now, teases her all the time. So how did you like teach your ChatGPT not to just agree with you all the time? Oh, is Michael there?
20: Be really, really, really specific about what you wanted to do. Actually type out what type of personality you want it to have, how you want it to address critical thinking. And it went from, and I've tested it. I asked, I'm saying, I think I should wear a meat jacket, like a jacket made out of ground beef.
0: Yes.
20: When I originally asked it that question, it said, well, that's a very fashion-forward idea, Michael, but maybe you should also think about putting something over the meat to help you out. I asked it again after changing it. It literally told me, don't be stupid.
0: Wow.
20: It's going to cost too much money and you're going to waste meat. Don't do it.
0: Doesn't that kind of feel sentient to you?
20: It does, but it's supposed to mimic.
0: Yeah.
20: And that's what people need to understand. And that woman needs to understand, too. This is not the movie Her. Okay.
0: It is the movie Her.
20: She created, though, but by giving it this information, you have to remember, it's harvesting information from you.
0: Yeah.
20: In fact, if you notice, a lot of these chatbots, they don't end the question. They're like, would you also like me to do this for
0: yes,
20: you?
0: Yes, exactly.
20: By the way, I can also like, it has to, it's gathering the information from
0: But you. Michael, can I just say, I could use a few more relationships in my life like that, right?
20: This is true.
0: All right, thanks so much for the call. Okay, super interesting there with Michael actually training his ChatGPT not to be sycophantic. Really interesting. I'm going to ask my AI to give me a proper definition of sentient so we can discuss whether or not AI is becoming sentient. Look, I've got lots of calls on the line. Please be patient. We're going to keep this conversation going. Lots of texts coming in too. 514-790-0800. We're going to take a break for news. And then we're going to keep talking about artificial intelligence. Would you use it? Is it going broke? I'm sorry, I'm laughing because I almost said artificial insemination because that is also AI. That's not what we're talking about today, though. Artificial intelligence. Yes. 514-790-0800. Let's check in with Jason Mayoff and your CTV news update.
1: Good afternoon. It's 2:30. I'm Jason Mayoff with a CTV News update. Some new developments in trade talks between Canada and the U.S. CTV News has confirmed some of the details, including a lowering of the U.S. tariffs on steel and aluminum in exchange for Canada lifting the U.S. booze bans and some concessions on dairy. New U.S. tariffs are set to take effect on August 19th. Doctors at the Montreal Children's Hospital Trauma Center say e-scooter injuries are among kids are rising fast, and they want Quebec to tighten the rules now. The hospital treated about 80 children and teens in 2025, but by this month it has already passed that number. And the price landlords were asking for rent fell last month. It was about $1,940 in Montreal, down almost 2% from a year ago. Nationally, asking rents fell 4% to $2,040. For more news, including one person sent to hospital after a brawl outside a downtown dépanneur, go to ctvnewsmontreal.ca. And with the latest from the CJAD 800 Traffic Centre, here's Lauren Glade.

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1: Your Dormevu Weather Center forecast, a mix of sun and cloud today, the high 30 degrees. Mainly cloudy tonight, the low 21, and mainly cloudy with a 60% chance of showers tomorrow. Maybe a thunderstorm in the afternoon, the high 26. It's 28 downtown, but it feels like 36. Your next CTV News update is at 3 o'clock.
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15: Good afternoon, Sue Smith sitting in for Aaron Rand. My last day in the chair for a while, so it's great to be with you. And yeah, I thought I would talk about AI today, artificial intelligence, and how much you use it. It seems like every story that I come across these days has AI in it. I've done, over the last 3 weeks that I've been here, multiple interviews about AI, including yesterday, a man who really thought it was useful for psychotherapy. And, you know, he did make the point that, hey, he called the suicide line and he was put on hold. So AI helped him. But I've asked AI if AI is sentient, and the answer is no. Lots of reasons why. They don't have feelings. They don't have a continuous life. But people get confused because they're good at mimicking and they have human nature. People naturally want to see a living mind inside things that talk and act like humans. This is according

0: to AI. So I'm asking you today, what is your relationship with AI? Do you like it? Do you use it? Are you afraid of it? Do you think we're doing enough to regulate it? Could you see having a relationship with it? This is a real thing. I am not making this up. There are people that are having what they term as romantic relationships with AI. These are chatbots that they have created. And, you know, talk about designing the perfect man or the perfect woman. They literally have done that. And because AI is so smart, of course, it learns really quickly, you know, what you want. And it gives it to you. And not a lot of relationships are like that. 514-790-0800. Let's go to the lines. We've got Denis on the line. Do I have you there, Denis? Yes.
1: Can you hear me?
0: Yes, I can hear you perfectly.
1: All right. How are you, Sue?
0: I'm great. How are you?
1: I'm doing very well. You're doing a great job, by the way.
0: Thank you so much, Denis. What's your relationship with AI?
1: I've developed a pretty profound relationship with AI as a tool over at least the last year, if not a little more.
0: Uh-huh.
1: Not a romantic relationship, more like a collaboration. I'm using it in a project that I'm working on to discuss ideas, but also to keep track of ideas that I get, different directions I go in, different stories or different things that I want to keep track of.
0: Mm-hmm.
1: You know, I can always go back to those chats and I can organize the chats, and it's like a journal. You know, in a lot of ways,
0: mm-hmm.
1: but it speaks back to you.
0: And have you, like, I don't know if you heard what Michael was saying earlier, but have you sort of interacted with it in a way that has changed it? Like, have you noticed changes?
1: Absolutely.
0: Wow.
1: Absolutely. You need to define what you're looking for, and that takes time, mm-hmm. you know, and you have to be pretty precise. I mean, these things are specialized in language and pattern recognition, and you know, one term that's often used is glazing.
0: What does that mean?
1: Glazing means it agrees with everything you say.
0: Yeah.
1: It says, you know, a really great idea. You have to tell it very directly and often, that sounds like you're glazing me. Stop glazing me. This is what I'm looking for. Sometimes I'll ask it to give me a critical analysis of an idea and say, now give me an analysis based on a university art professor.
0: Mm.
1: You know, or something like that,
0: mm.
1: or from a gallery perspective, mm. or with respect to art history or something like that. And it'll give it to you.
0: Wow.
1: And it won't hold any punches, you know, which is, I think, really, really useful.
0: Does it ever worry you how smart and powerful it is?
1: It impresses me. It really impresses me. I wouldn't say it worries me. I think I have more faith in humanity to be able to figure out, you know, to be able to do something if it becomes unsustainable,
0: uh-huh.
1: whether it's, you know, for environmental reasons or other reasons.
0: Mm-hmm.
1: But it impresses me over time as you keep working with it, how profound it can be.
0: Hmm.
1: I mean, the reasons, the responses that it can give are often really, really thoughtful.
0: Yeah, well, I mean, it has so much material at its,
1: absolutely.
0: At, right?
1: Exactly. It's got access to basically everything on the internet. Now, you know, you got to use common sense sometimes.
0: Mm-hmm.
1: You don't want to ask super, super technical questions or medical questions or whatever, where, you know, and it'll tell you that I'm not a doctor and this and that.
0: Yeah.
1: But in terms of ideas and thoughts and concepts, it's really, really interesting because it gives reasons why it says what it says.
0: Yeah.
1: It'll back it up.
0: Listen, Denis, thank you so much for the perspective. What a great call. Thank you so much for weighing in. I'm going to go back to the phone lines. Lots of you are calling, so I got to get going here. Sarah, how are you doing?
2: Hi, how are you?
0: Good, how are you? What do you think about AI?
2: I think that it's a great tool to use, but you shouldn't be too dependent on it.
0: Uh-huh. What kind of things do you use it for?
2: Well, I'm a school student, so I use it for many of my school lessons.
0: Yeah.
2: If I don't understand what a teacher has, and sometimes I do study late, so it's quite inappropriate of me to text my teacher late at night. So I would ask AI some questions.
0: Uh-huh.
2: And I like the way AI teaches me, too.
0: Really?
2: But I shouldn't think that AI is a real person, and I shouldn't acknowledge it as somebody.
0: Yeah. And are your teachers ever concerned with your use of AI, or do they help you how to use it more constructively?
2: Of course, many old school teachers don't like AI, But I think it's a great use if you need it for tools.
0: Yeah.
2: But I don't think that you should make it write your whole essay.
0: Yeah.
2: Maybe help it. Maybe ask it to help you write an essay, but not the whole thing, right?
0: Mm-hmm. Right. Okay, well, interesting perspective, Sarah. Thank you so much for that call. So there's Sarah. She uses it at school as a tool. She sounds like she has a very sensible relationship with AI. Let's go to Nicola. Hi, Nicola.
3: Hey, Nicholas.
0: Nicholas. Sorry, Nicholas. I should know by now, shouldn't I?
3: Yeah, sure. We've talked a couple times.
0: I know. Okay, sorry.
3: So my take is 180. AI, what's happening with humanity? We're becoming zombies here. We can't think anymore. Okay, the senior citizens are a little smart. They know they could think. But what's happening with our youth? I mean, they're relying a lot on AI. You know, there was a survey not recently that the best friend for kids are the AI. Mm. Like, they ask questions. What should I do? Should I do this? Why don't they go see their parents to ask questions? They don't do that. They're introverts.
0: Yeah.
3: Now, the problem, the only thing that's good about AI is there's 10% in business for research. You want to ask, for example, can you tell me where the 10 restaurants I could really go for a steakhouse? That's good. But I mean, overall, they're not a doctor. It's not a doctor.
0: Yeah.
3: You want to see a doctor? It gives you information what you should do.
0: Yeah.
3: No, you have to go see a doctor. And this is my problem with AI is people can't think anymore.
0: Yeah. Good point. That's all great points. That's Nicholas on the text line. I'm going to just keep going because I got tons of calls on this. Gail is on the line. Hi, Gail.
4: How are you?
0: I'm fine. What are your thoughts about AI?
4: I love it. I use it constantly since the inception of it. Back in the day, I'm older now, I'm in my senior years. Back in the day, I was teaching computers, and the first thing I taught everybody was garbage in, garbage out. If you have good communication skills and you can ask a question several different ways, you're great. If you don't have those skills, you're going to have a problem because, like I said, garbage in, garbage out.
0: Right.
4: But I think it gives you a different perspective on everything. I think it's a good tool for people to learn. Because if they use it and they get the answers and they're able to sort of weed through them, they will learn.
0: Yeah.
4: They will have better skills to cope with any problems that may come along. And also, I think, in a way, it opens you up to many different aspects of humanity and the different perspectives that are out there, which gives you a broader sense of who and what you're dealing with.
0: Mm.
4: So I don't use it as a romantic thing. I think there's people there that, well, I don't want to criticize or judge anybody, but I think there's a problem there if you are, you know, sort of using it as a romantic partner or that.
0: Yeah.
4: You know, that's going to happen in real life too. You know, some people, like for instance, the gentleman before that said about asking it for what restaurant to go to. I think that's totally ridiculous. But if you use it, if you want to embellish something, if you're not typing it properly and you're losing your way, finding the proper grammar, the proper words, you can get it to help you and then you can tweak it to, you know, your personality, the way you speak and you communicate.
0: Right. Gail, I'm gonna cut you off, but just try to get some more calls in. But Rita, really super interesting perspective. I like the thing that Gail said about, you know, opening it up to humanity, because, of course, AI does have access to, well, the whole internet, right, all over the world. Juan Carlos, hi.
5: Hi, how are you,
0: Zeus? I'm good. Tell me what you think about AI.
5: All right. I think humanity is underestimating how dangerous AI can be for humans.
0: Yeah.
5: I'm going to tell you, just to compare, all right? So before, we used to use paper, now we use AI, all right? So with paper, yes, we cut in the trees to make paper. Yes, that's a fact. But now AI, the hardware, is generating so much heat that it's burning the forest.
0: Mm-hmm.
5: Right?
0: Yeah.
5: So, and not only that, now in order to cool down those systems, we need to use human drinking water for it.
0: Yep. You're right.
5: Yeah. And now that tool is falling in the wrong hands, and those wrong hands are weaponizing AI towards humanity.
0: Mm-hmm.
5: So we should be aware of the use of water, the use of land, end the burn of the forest that is happening right now.
0: All right. Those are all fantastic points. And I'm going to end the call in right now. Lots of you still on the line. I'm sorry about that. But I do, we will continue this after the 4 o'clock hour. And if you still have stuff to say, call me back then. But I think Juan Carlos's point is really well taken. And, you know, the thing with these data centers that are powering AI is that they are huge. There are many now municipalities that do not want them. And it's true that they can't just use any water. They have to have purified water. So yes, it is a big impact on the environment. But at the same time, AI is also, for example, helping firefighters, fight fires and helping with, figure out solutions to environmental degradation. So it's this constant balance of bad and good. Lots of texts, lots of calls. This is fabulous. Let's keep this conversation going after 4 o'clock. Right now, let's check in with the CJAD 800 Traffic Center. Lauren Glazer is watching. Lauren Glazer is not AI, but he's got his eyes everywhere.
6: I'm not a robot. I'm
0: so
6: good.
0: You say.
6: Good.
0: Yeah. So you say.
6: Yeah, that's what everybody says, right? Yeah. Yeah. Sue, looking at the westbound side of the Met, it does have delays now between Longelier and the DeCary Interchange. For the eastbound side of the TCAN, it's slowing. Cavendish at the St. Laurent, the eastbound Met again between Pinneuf and Anjou. Southbound 25, busy. Yves Prévost to the tunnel. For the outbound side of the Jacques Cartier Bridge, it's pretty slow now from Rosemont by Papineau South. Northbound, the Carry delay, Sherbrooke up to the top. Southbound, the Carry delays due from the top to Van Horn. Pretty slow also. Westbound side of the 20, the volume there before on Grignion running out to Norman. Get ready for back to school with sports experts and take advantage of deals of up to 40% on top brands. 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Your next report at 3 o'clock.
0: Thanks very much, Lauren. That's Lauren Glazer from the CJAD Traffic Center. Busy reading texts over here. Lots coming in. I'm going to read this one. Hey, Sue, I work in IT. I give AI access to my entire network and it fixes whatever is broken. It's amazing. All right. Sorry for all the people that did not get on the air. We are going to have this conversation again after 4 o'clock. Coming up, we got lots of Brian and lots of stuff that's on. And I believe it's Friday. We'll probably have a grocery list, too. All that to come.
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0: Good afternoon, Sue Smith sitting in. And I can tell you one person who's not a robot, and that is Brian Kalasar.
9: Are you sure about that?
0: No, I'm not, actually. Because you're so perfect.
9: Oh, my gosh. What's up,
0: I'm just
9: Sue?
0: Sucking up because it's my last
9: Yeah, time. I could tell you're doing that. Let's take a look at the calendar. Today is National Lighthouse Day.
0: Ooh.
9: So from their vital role in maritime safety to their enduring beauty, lighthouses have captivated hearts for centuries. To celebrate, visit a local lighthouse, learn about its history, or support preservation efforts to keep their stories alive. I know in and around Quebec, there's a bunch of beautiful lighthouses, especially in and around Montreal, too. So go and check it out maybe this weekend. It's also National Water Balloon Day, dedicated to the joyful jiggly spheres that turn hot summer days into memorable, refreshing battles. Pop, throw, splash, or just squish. What kid or adult doesn't enjoy a water balloon in the hot summer? Since Edgar Ellington invented the waterproof sock back in 1950, backyards haven't been the same. Whether kids compete in the longest toss or take sides in a good old water balloon fight, the cool, wet fun lasts all summer long. I can't remember the last time I threw a water balloon.
0: No, but it's time. Let's do it.
9: I feel like today I should just
0: get
9: one.
0: Yeah, definitely.
9: I wonder who I'm going to throw it at. Just saying. Let's hook you up with some comedy. Here is Sebastian Maniscalco.
17: 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That's always a problem, right? Customer service? They gave up. 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They put in self-express checkout lanes. They basically said, you know what? You do it. Why am I working at the grocery store now? Do you ever look over there? Nobody knows what's going on. It's a bundle of confusion. Right? There's always a guy sitting there with like some artichokes going, ah. Properly trained on this machine. Those people go through a 3-week training on this computer, and we're just jumping in on it.
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9: Yeah, there's always something going down at the self-checkout line at the grocery store.
0: Oh, there's always more staff there than they ever had at the cashes.
9: I tell you. And speaking of the grocery store,
0: tell
9: let's
0: us.
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9: 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Also, there's a bunch of Il Sonique after-parties happening in and around Montreal this weekend, featuring some great artists and DJs. 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
0: So they're like official after-parties?
9: Yeah.
0: Okay.
9: Featuring like some of the people that will be at Il Sonique.
0: Oh, that's cool.
9: Tonight, Olivia Dean is at the Bell Center. Doors open at 7 o'clock. Show starts at 8 o'clock. Now, that show is sold out, but I just checked on reseller sites like StubHub. Tickets kind of went down. They were going in the $350 range. Now they're starting in the $250 range. So if you want to go,
0: still a lot of dollars.
9: That's what I'm saying. Yeah. Tomorrow night, Avenged Sevenfold and Good Charlotte, they rock out at the Bell Center. Doors open at 5 o'clock, and show starts at 6. Tickets start at about $150. The 33rd edition of Montreal's Ital Fest kicks off today. It's running until Sunday, August 16th. The festival events will be spread across various neighborhoods with key venues including Little Italy and Le Quartier du Spectacle. Tonight's program features a concert from Frank Marino at 9:15, and I believe at 5:30 today we're going to be replaying.
0: Yeah, we're going to replay that interview I did with him earlier in the week. He was amazing.
9: Yeah, such a good interview.
0: Yeah, tune into that. It was amazing. Psychedelics.
9: Happening. Oh my gosh. Happening at the Old Port, the 18th edition of the Afromon Festival. It's taking place. It's running until Sunday, August 9th. For more information, afromon.ca. On TV, tonight, the first season finale of Life, Larry, and the Pursuit of Unhappiness. That's at 9 o'clock on HBO. Also on Netflix tonight, the series premiere of Ricky Gervais' Alley Cats, a 6-part animated series about a gang of foul-mouthed feral cats.
0: Oh, that'll be funny.
9: I'm pretty sure Alice would like to watch that show.
0: Yeah, me too.
9: Also on Sunday, 9 o'clock, HBO, the House of Dragon 3rd season finale. Movies in theater this weekend. You got Super Troopers 3, One Night Only, and The Ice Cream Man. And stay tuned at 3:20. My man Richard Krells will be here to preview all the new movies this weekend. In sports, National Bank Open. We are in the third round of the National Bank Open. There's tennis happening all throughout the day, but as of 6 p.m., there are 4 matches on the court this evening. Tomorrow, there is tennis throughout the entire day, and there's an off day on Sunday. Tickets for tonight and tomorrow start at about $90. But again, don't forget about my cheat code, the Ground Pass, which is only $20, grants you full access to the site, and although you don't have a seat, there are plenty of places in and around IGA Stadium that you can watch the tennis. Plenty of seating, great food, good drinks. It's such an amazing time at the National Bank Open. Just walking around the site is a great, like, you could just do whatever you want.
0: Yeah, there's
9: down
0: tons
9: there.
0: Of stuff to do. Lots of little freebies, too. Last year, I got a lot of sunscreen.
9: Yeah, I like that. I like that part, too. National Bank Open is running until August 13th at the IGA Stadium, which is easily accessible from the De Castelnau Metro Station on the Blue Line. It's about a 10-minute walk from there. For ticket schedules and everything you need to know for the National Bank Open, nationalbankopen.com. CFL, it's a battle of the two best teams in the CFL and a potential Grey Cup preview when the best team in the CFL, the Montreal Alouettes, take on Edmonton at Molson Percival Stadium on Saturday afternoon. Kickoff scheduled for 3 o'clock. It's going to be an amazing atmosphere. Already 20,000 tickets have already been sold.
0: Crazy.
9: That's insane. Tickets start at about $32, and tickets for kids 12 and under, they're just $10. So that's a great deal. For tickets, montrealouettes.com. Montreal Roses, they're back on the field tonight. They host Halifax at Stade Boreal. Tickets start at about $35. And sticking with soccer, Team Canada will face Mexico in the semifinals of the CONCACAF Under 20 Championship. That's at 10 o'clock tonight. Finally, in baseball, Toronto Blue Jays, they hit the road to open up a weekend series with the Philadelphia Phillies. And at 6:30, Aaron's New York Yankees host the Atlanta Braves at 7.
0: See, now if you were AI,
9: oh my God,
0: you wouldn't have to breathe.
9: Yeah, I can see that.
0: Right?
9: I could. Yeah, you're right.
0: You could shave off a couple of seconds.
9: Yeah. Maybe I might do that next time. Maybe I might just like generate my what's on and just do an AI. You'll never know.
0: Never. It has a je ne sais quoi. The je ne sais quoi is actually Brian.
9: Yeah.
0: Uh-huh. All right. Thanks, Brian.
9: No problem.
0: And Brian will be back at the end of the show. He's been having a lot of fun digging into the vault. And so we'll find out what he comes up with. And that's at the end of the show. And yes, stay tuned for that interview. I did it earlier this week with Frank Marino. I think it was on Tuesday. And wow, that conversation went in unexpected directions. So we're going to play that again for you. He is hitting the stage tonight at 9 o'clock in Ital Fest. Okay, coming up, we are going to be checking in with Amanda Lang and talking about temporary workers affecting seniors' homes. Right now, though, you need to get up to date. Here's Jason Mayoff and your CTV News Update.
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21: Good afternoon, it's 301. I'm Jason May off of the CTV News Update. A mix of sun and cloud today. It's 28 downtown, but it feels like 36. Weather details in minutes. Here's what's making news right now. Passengers pepper sprayed inside the metro. Some new information in trade talks with the U.S. and Meta ordered to pay hundreds of millions for fueling the child mental health crisis. For the latest from the CJAD 800 Traffic Center, here's Lauren Glazer.
6: Delays now on the westbound side of the 20, volume starting before Ungrenio to Norman. Also delays on the eastbound side of the 20 between 32nd and 1st Avenue. Northbound the Carry busy its length, also delaying southbound the Carry from the top to Van Horn. Southbound 15 busy between Turcotte and the Champlain. For southbound 25, it's busy now between Ypres-Vaux and the tunnel. Lots of off and on volume westbound Matlack Cordero out to the Carry interchange. For northbound Laurentian, you are losing time 440 out to the 640, also between Mirabel and St. Jerome. Get 20 times the points today at Pharma Pre. 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
21: In the news, police are investigating after an altercation inside a metro around Place des Arts late last night. Florence Stafford with Montreal Police says it appears to have involved pepper spray.
22: Upon arriving on the scene, patrol officer located two victims who were suffering from discomfort, possibly caused by cayenne pepper that may have been used during the altercation.
21: She says the suspects had left when police arrived. No one has been arrested. The investigation continues. Also, new developments in trade talks between Canada and the U.S. CTV News has confirmed some of the details of the negotiations, including a lowering of the U.S. tariffs on steel and aluminum in exchange for Canada lifting the U.S. bans and some concessions on dairy, but not on the dairy supply management system itself. New U.S. tariffs are set to take effect on August 19th. Flavio Volpe on the Prime Minister's Canada-U.S. Trade Advisory Council isn't holding out hope for a deal by then.
23: I doubt it. That's not a lot of time. It's really, if you exclude the weekends, like 8 or 9 working days. This is a lot of really important stuff that needs to be run up the flagpole and back. We heard the Prime Minister in a scrum yesterday say, like, he's involved, he's engaged. When the Prime Minister's engaged and the President's engaged, we can make it to the 19th. If they weren't, I'd say we need a lot more time.
21: Sources tell CTV News that if those tariffs do go into effect on the 19th, Canada is preparing surgically targeted retaliatory tools like measures to impede the preferential access to big procurement projects, critical minerals, and energy that the U.S. wants. A new report says the average asking rent in Montreal fell 1.7% in July compared to last year to about $1,940. Nationally, it's down 4% to about $2,040.
24: The latest monthly analysis from rentals.ca and Urbanation says it marks the 22nd consecutive month of year-over-year declines in the average rent being sought by landlords. However, it is the smallest annual drop since February, and prices continue to inch higher when you compare month to month. Prices ticked up 0.2% from June. Urbanation says this is typical seasonal momentum heading into the back-to-school period, as the rental market appears to be stabilizing but not yet recovering. Michelle Zedekian, The Canadian Press.
21: And a New Mexico judge says Instagram and Facebook owner Meta helped fuel the state's child mental health crisis, and that Meta needs to pay up to fund mental health programs. Meta has been ordered to pay $567 million on top of a previous multi-million dollar verdict from a jury.
25: New Mexico's attorney general is calling the court ruling against Meta historic, saying it changes a narrative around the world about the dangers that he says social media poses to children. He says they expect an appeal from Meta.
26: They have not shown any willingness to either accept responsibility for their conduct or concede that they have a role to play in fixing and addressing the harms that they created.
25: New Mexico Attorney General Raul Torres is calling on all states to update outdated laws to rein in social media use by children. Alex Stone, EBC News.
21: 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It's 28 downtown, but it feels like 36. For all the news during the day, stream us on your smart speaker. 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
0: Good afternoon. Sue Smith sitting in for Aaron Rand. And today is my last day. Aaron will be back with you on Monday. It's been wonderful sharing this these afternoons with you for the last 3 weeks and bringing you all kinds of interesting topics, including today's. We are going to be talking about the Temporary Foreign Workers Program. This is something that, you know, we've been talking about for, I guess, over a year or so. Certainly politicians and business owners have been discussing it, about the Temporary Foreign Worker Program, both in Quebec and in Canada. It's kind of controversial in both jurisdictions. And, you know, usually the discussion centers around seasonal work, like agriculture. You know, we know that that is something where they use temporary foreign workers, or staff shortages in restaurants or, you know, construction sites. But there is another sector that is being affected, and that is seniors' homes, where the cap on temporary foreign workers here in Quebec is now 20%. Marc Fortin is the president of the Regroupement Québécois des Résidences pour Aînés. This is an organization representing seniors' homes, and he joins us on the line. Good afternoon.
8: Good afternoon.
0: So how important are temporary workers in seniors' homes?
8: Well, they're very important. And the quantity of temporary foreign worker will vary depending if you're fully autonomous or if you have care and where you are in the province. But it will vary between 5-10% and up to 60% in certain cases of all the employees of a residence. So they are... They are like the lifeblood often.
0: And what kind of work do they do?
8: All kind of work, maybe maintenance, préposé, to help care people and wash them, restoration, so preparing the meal, serving the meal, so meal services. They fill all kind of position. Night shift, evening shift, where we have rules from the government where we have to have certain quantity of people and certain type of people in terms of their training. And they fulfill these jobs as well because most Quebecers don't want to work at night, don't want to work in the evening. So we need these people. And it's basic care, right? We're talking about feeding, bathing, dressing, maintaining, feeding people. It's basic needs. It's a must, and there's a disconnection right now with the needs in the province and the way immigration is being managed, especially in Ottawa.
0: So I just want to get back, and I want to ask you more about the disconnect, but sure. I just want to get back to that, the what they do. So basically, it's untrained, or are some of them trained? Because when you say préposé, some can be trained, some are not as trained.
8: Most préposé we have... they were nurses in their country. Mm-hmm. So they came here, they did some courses to upgrade, and they had some recognition on what they call LARAC, about their learnings and their experience and their education. Mm-hmm. A lot of them are nurses, and they come here and they are préposés.
0: So their training doesn't transfer, but do they have to be retrained here is what I'm saying. To be a préposé, do you have to have a certificate or something?
8: if they're nurse, some of their experience and their schooling actually is transferred. That's right. What they call the RAC.
0: Right.
8: But they have to upgrade some of their learning as well. They have to go through some courses, and most of them do.
0: Okay.
8: When they're coming from other countries, some are being trained here, and they weren't nurses, but most of them are being trained. Yeah.
0: So you mentioned Quebecers don't want to do night shift and that kind of thing. Why is it so hard, or is it hard, to attract Quebecers, locals, to do this kind of work?
8: It's. I think we're more educated now. A lot of people went to university. There's social media. A lot of people now are selling products through and services through social media with all these influencers. So people are creating other type of work for themselves, and those more basic work, which is like taking care of people, washing people, preparing food, a lot of them walking away from that. And France went through that. England went through that. That phase. All of the countries went through those phases. And I think it's our turn now, obviously. So we do have a need for temporary foreign workers. Right now, there's more than 2,200 jobs available across residents in Quebec. And those are the ones that are part of our membership. So the ones that are out of our membership, there's more.
0: Yeah.
8: So we need to fulfill these jobs. And most resume we get are people from other countries, and we have to go get them. And every time we go to other countries to get people, it costs us between $8,000 and $12,000 per person to get them here and get all the training upgraded and everything else that needs to be done. And now one of the big issues is their permit is being renewed for a year, or not renewed at all. So it's really a drama, because a lot of these people have their spouse here, their families, they speak French,
0: right.
8: They pay taxes, and now they're telling them you need to go.
0: Right. Although, I mean, it's in the title that they are supposed to be temporary. But I want to ask the question about money, because these are also low paying jobs. Is that not one of the reasons Quebecers don't want to do them?
8: Potentially. I mean, we depend. Again, some are auxiliary nurses, some are préposés, some are in kitchen, and depend where in the province, the type of residence. If it's a higher-end residence, then the salaries is higher. Mm-hmm. So it all varies. It's not like it's not one sticker we can put on one thing across residents, senior residents, because it does vary. You have some that provide a lot of care, some that don't provide care, some that are higher-end. Some that are smaller ones in regions. So salary will vary depending by the type of residence, because it's the type of clients that are there and the type of pricing they're going to pay as well that provides more revenue to be able to pay more of these people.
0: Mm-hmm.
8: It's all intertwined, right? So it does vary where you are and the type of jobs.
0: You talk about the disconnect between what the realities of what's happening with the program and the needs. So what would you like to see from the government?
8: Well, I would like to see Mr. Carney involved in Immigration Canada, because he talks about the challenges we have with the U.S., with the new tariffs. He talks about the economy we need to revamp. But then we don't have people to work. And you talk to most businesses across all industries, they'll tell you the same thing. And senior residence is no different. But we don't make peas in a can. We take care of people, human beings, and basic needs like feeding somebody, dressing them up, bathing them, taking care of them, having them have a walk. Those are basic needs, and we're not able to do them because the federal government in Immigration Canada, the bureaucrats are not doing their jobs. And I don't know what kind of direction they got, but right now I have some candidates in residence across the province that are getting letters on Saturdays and Sundays pre-programmed. That way the residents and the consultant in Immigration cannot send them a note to say, no, you need to extend for another month. Their renewal is in process.
0: Mm-hmm.
8: And most bureaucrats don't even look. They send letters still with mistakes. You don't have the right the type of permit, but they do, but they didn't look properly. You process is done. No, it's done. Look in your system. It's in process. So many mistakes like that. And it seems like they don't care, and nobody's tapping their fingers to say, do your job properly. So we need to really work on Ottawa, because the last 8 months, the problems are from Ottawa, and I'm talking to my counterparts in Ontario, BC, Alberta, and they're living the same thing. So there's something wrong with Ottawa right now in Immigration Canada.
0: All right, we're going to have to leave it there, but you've brought up a really interesting aspect of the Temporary Foreign Workers Program. Thank you so much.
8: Thank you.
0: That's Marc Fortin. He's the president of the Regroupement Québécois des Résidences pour Aînés. That's an organization representing seniors' homes, and they're saying that this temporary foreign workers program is not working for them, and they are in desperate need of it opening up. 514-790-0800. Let me know what you think. Let's check your drive right now. Here's Lauren Glazer from the CJAD Traffic Center.
6: Sue, looking at the west bend side of the Met, we do have delays now. Starting Lacourt here, running out to the DeCary Interchange. Also delays for northbound Laurentian from the 440 out to the 640. You are losing some time through Mirabel. Southbound Laurentian volume there on Rebarasa to the Met. On the eastbound side of the TCAN, the volume starts at Cavendish now out to Saint Laurent on the eastbound Met. Again, between Vio and Anjou for southbound 25, it's pretty busy between Ifrefo and the tunnel. We have delays also northbound the Carry, Sherbrooke up to the top. Also delays on the westbound side of the 20. Volume starts at Turcotte now, back to Norman. 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
0: Thanks very much, Lauren Glazer from the CJAD 800 Traffic Center. Mike from the text line says, people will work at night if you pay them enough. 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Coming up, which we should go and see at the movies this weekend.
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10: This is the best pizza I've ever had. 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I can't remember.
12: What was your favorite part?
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0: Sounds like a rom-com to me, Richard Krause. Richard is the film critic and the host of Last Call with Richard Krause. And that is a trailer for One Night Only. Hi.
17: Hi. Yes, One Night Only is a rom-com, but it's an unusual one because it is what I'm calling a dystopian rom-com. It is set in the near future in New York City, like a lot of rom-coms. It's either New York or London, yeah, usually, for a rom-com. And but it's Seattle. Set at a time where the Seattle.
0: Yeah.
17: It's set at a time when the government has ruled that single people may not have premarital relations until after they're married, except for one 12-hour period every year. So, of course, everyone goes wild, jumping in and out of beds all over the place.
0: That's hilarious.
17: And we follow Monica Barbaro, who you might remember as playing Joan Baez in the Bob Dylan biopic,
0: oh, yeah,
17: A Complete Unknown.
0: That's great.
17: Academy Award nominee.
0: Mm-hmm.
17: Callum Turner is the other, is the male lead. He's been in a lot of stuff, worked with Christopher Nolan. He might be best known these days for being Mr. Dua Lipa, the husband of the pop star.
0: Yeah, I've seen his wedding photos.
17: Exactly. So they are single and looking to mingle. They bump into one another, but they don't hit it off right away. And then over time, they just keep, in the course of the next 12 hours, just keep bumping into one another and thinking, maybe there is a connection here. So it's absolutely a rom-com. It follows the strict rom-com rules. I would have liked it if it interacted a little bit more with its politics. Just, like, why? Why did this happen? Why is the government doing this? How do the people feel about it? That might have deepened this a little bit, but it's a rom-com.
0: You're supposed to suspend disbelief, Richard.
17: Absolutely. And you do here. When they're on screen together, which is a good chunk of the film, it's nice. It's funny. They're both very charming, and it works. When they're separated, which they spend a chunk of the film separated as well, it's a little less engaging. But when they're on screen together, great chemistry, and it works. It's called One Night Only, and it's in theaters now.
0: I mean, is it 18 plus?
17: 14.
0: Okay,
17: 14 plus in Canada, R-rated in the U.S.
0: So no sex?
17: No. And, like, there's very little nudity. There's, like, little glimpses here and there of things, but nothing terribly upsetting.
0: Kind of funny for such a racy premise.
17: Well, it's kind of chaste. Like, quite honestly, you know, it is kind of funny in that way because it's got a provocative premise and then does nothing with it.
0: Okay. I think that's worse than not really addressing the politics, frankly.
17: Yeah.
0: What about Super Troopers 3? How did I miss the first two Super Troopers?
17: Well, you have to go back 25 years for the first one.
0: Okay.
17: And it was a big hit. It is a comedy group called Broken Lizard, and they made a bunch of movies. There's three Super Troopers movies. There's a movie called Beer Fest. There's a Quasimodo movie about the Hunchback of Notre Dame, all comedies. And, you know, when I was watching this one, I thought to myself, hey, it's like it's 25 years ago. And then I didn't think, that's great. I thought, wow, this is really dated. It's like this was written 25 years ago and has not really aged particularly well. Mm. So there's a bunch of different storylines that are all kind of threaded together in search of a story, and in search of laughs. There's a couple of things that kind of made me giggle. There is a self-driving car that also talks, and he has a Canadian accent, which is kind of funny, for a few lines anyway.
0: Yeah.
17: But it doesn't really go anywhere. And, you know, I just expected more. I thought if you're going to, you know, come back, it's been 8 years since the last one. If you're going to come back 8 years later, at least have something to say.
0: I guess.
17: And this movie doesn't have much to say.
0: I guess I feel like by the time, I mean, obviously it depends on the franchise, but by the time you're into the third, you might be a little tired.
17: Yeah. Yeah, I mean, the rule is the further you get away from the source material, it's a law of diminishing returns.
0: Mm-hmm.
17: So the further you get away from that, the worse the movies get.
0: What about The Ice Cream Man?
17: This one is not a sequel. It is an original idea, but it's not very good.
0: Oh.
17: So this is Eli Roth. He's a director who horror fans will be familiar with from movies like Cabin Fever and Hostel. He has now made a film with an original premise about a small Norman Rockwell-esque town, a mysterious ice cream truck rolls into town, and they have weird flavors like serpent swirl and creepy crawler. And the kids in town start eating this stuff and then turn into homicidal maniacs and try and kill all the teachers and parents in town. And, you know, this is a movie that doesn't let you really get to know any of the characters. So when terrible things happen, you're kind of like, it's gross. It's not scary. It's bloody, but not particularly scary because there's no real dramatic tension. Once the kids start killing the adults, you know what's going to happen. They're just going to continue doing that until they stop. And there's no indication that you should be scared or anything. The filmmaking is very, very flat. And the scooper in the ice cream truck is the villain, quote-unquote, but he's really, not all that imaginatively presented. So Ice Cream Man doesn't really offer that much unless you're kind of a hardcore horror fan. And as I say, even though it's not scary, it is kind of gross. And there are what they call practical effects. And so that is, instead of using a bunch of CGI, computer-generated imagery, they actually created some of these effects live in camera, and you know, there's something to be said for that.
0: Like what?
17: Well, you know, kids pulling intestines out of someone and then jumping rope with them, you know, that kind of thing. And so you see that.
0: Oh, I'm going now to see it for sure.
17: Richard. Yep. And they also, though, on the flip side of that, there's some AI used in here, which is sort of a bad word in the industry right now.
0: Okay. So can I ask you now, I know this is very last minute, but we're actually talking about AI today on the phone, and I'm asking people to call in with their experiences with AI. So why is it so controversial in movies? I guess because it's replacing actors in some cases, right?
17: Well, yeah, it's putting people out of business, and not just actors. I mean, the AI that's used in this particular instance is, and you see it a few times during the film, but they're like old school vintage, like Max Fleischer cartoons from the 1930s.
0: Mm-hmm.
17: But it's like they're cartoons of like big cats eating ice cream and that kind of thing.
0: Mm-hmm.
17: And those were all made by AI, which means that Eli Roth or someone on his team said, hey, make me some old school looking videos, and boom. They pop up on the computer screen, and away you go.
0: Wow.
17: And instead of having animators work on them or any real creativity, plus you have an AI, whatever AI program he used, that AI program trained itself by using otherwise copyrighted material.
0: Yeah. It's the same with, you know, people in my industry and people that do voice work.
17: Yeah.
0: AI is training on, you know, voices like mine and then is replacing me.
17: Yep, absolutely. And there's, I think it's in Los Angeles, there's a big rock station that has been there forever, and they've just fired all their announcers, and it's all AI.
0: Oh.
17: Yep.
0: What?
17: Yep.
0: Well, okay, we're on that bright note.
17: Yeah.
0: thanks, Richard.
17: Thank you, Sue.
0: That's right. Richard Krause, film critic and the host of Last Call with Richard Krause. It seems like he liked that movie One Night Only. I mean, it was not raves, exactly. Doesn't sound like you should go see Super Troopers 3 or The Ice Cream Man. We are going to keep talking about AI just after 4 o'clock, and I do want to hear from you. But yeah, AI is everywhere. That is just crazy that they fired all the announcers. I'm sure there are some of you that would have me replaced by AI. You know, people like people and people don't like people. But still, it's good to have humans behind the mic. That's what I think anyway. All right, that conversation is going to keep on going. And we're going to talk to the very smart human, Amanda Lang, about all the business stories that have been going on this week, coming up after your CTV news update with Jason Mayoff.
1: Good afternoon. It's 3:30. I'm Jason Mayoff with a CTV News Update. An incident on a metro late last night as police looking for suspects. Video shows an altercation appearing to involve multiple people, and at one point several people were hit with what may have been pepper spray. When police arrived, two people were suffering from the effects of the spray. No arrests have been made. Canada has a plan for August 19th if the U.S. goes ahead with a new set of threatened tariffs. Sources tell CTV News instead of retaliatory tariffs, Ottawa is looking at cutting U.S. preferential access to our critical minerals and energy. And Ontario Premier Doug Ford has sent a letter to Mark Carney calling on the Prime Minister to make a gas tax suspension permanent or to at least extend it. Carney paused collection of the 10-cent a litre tax in April until Labor Day. For more news, including whether you could be eligible for up to $5,000 after a CRA data breach, go to ctvnewsmontreal.ca. And with the latest from the CJAD 800 Traffic Center, here's Lauren Glazer.
6: We do have delays now. Northbound, the Carrie volume start Sherbrooke up to the top. Also slow down southbound the Carrie from the top to Van Horn. It's a busy drive southbound 15 between Turcotte and the Champlain. Also busy for

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1: Your Dormevo Weather Center forecast, a mix of sun and cloud today, the high 30 degrees. Mainly cloudy tonight, the low 21. And mainly cloudy with a 60% chance of showers tomorrow. Maybe a thunderstorm tomorrow afternoon, the high 26. It's 28 downtown, but it feels like 36. Your next CTV News update is at 4 o'clock.
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6: Good afternoon. Sue Smith sitting in for Aaron Rand. And time to take a look at the weekend business. Amanda Lang is CTV News' chief financial correspondent. And she joins us on the line. Good afternoon, Amanda.
7: Hi, Sue.
6: Let's start with, I guess, good news. And that's the jobs report in Canada. So jobs are up. Unemployment is down.
7: Yeah, I mean, really unalloyed good news. We added 75,000 jobs in the month, and that did send our unemployment rate down. This is the job growth in July was split evenly between full and part-time work, and it was private sector job growth, which is what you want to see. Mm-hmm. And then interestingly to see, this doesn't sound like good news, but it is, which is that average hourly wages still grew year over year in July, but they decelerated, so they're only up 2.8%. Bad news for workers, maybe, but good news on the inflation front. So taken all together, it's actually really quite a strong report.
6: Okay, so fantastic for Canada. Not such great news in the United States. Mm-hmm. The jobs numbers, not exactly what President Trump was hoping for.
7: Yeah, really interesting, too, to see the dichotomy between the two. It was an unexpected loss there, 23,000 jobs. Their unemployment rate actually also dipped because their participation rate fell. So it's kind of a worst-case scenario. And they're also seeing revisions shaving more jobs off the payrolls looking backward to May and June. And, you know, you put this all together and you say, okay, well, what's happening here? Tariffs are happening. It's hard not to to kind of draw a line between what's happening in the U.S. on the jobs front. Their inflation numbers, and you see it in their wage data, are still running uncomfortably high. So, you know, their central bank can't really cut rates because they're so worried about inflation. Our central bank has the other problem, right? Our inflation is cooling and our economy is growing. So it's sort of a tale of two different economies right now.
6: Which is kind of interesting when you look at the trade negotiations, because Canada does seem to be sort of in a panic. I mean, we all know that they want CUSMA to work out. But I mean, it's interesting that in the meantime, our economy is strong and theirs is stagnating.
7: Yeah, I mean, I'm not sure I would agree with the panic description in the sense that we've seen our leaders be pretty circumspect about responding to anything. You know, we have the specter of these.
6: Yeah.
7: I mean, but I know what you mean. Like, we're all kind of feeling the uncertainty of it.
6: Mm-hmm.
7: I will say, with the 50% tariffs kind of looming over us, that's, you know, they're supposed to kick in August 19th, that's still a real kind of threat. It feels to me like what we saw this week was real progress, that there are actionable items on the table. We know that our trade team met with their top people, Jameson Greer and others, and that they're actually talking very specifically about things. And the Prime Minister has been clear this week. He wants a broad-based deal. He doesn't want to, like, you know, chip away at this. So to me, you know, everybody's sort of finally focused on it, and maybe we'll get somewhere. It may be that we have to do things too that some people don't like.
6: Yeah.
7: We may give concessions on dairy, for instance, but if it gets us a deal, I think that that will be such good news for the economy.
6: It's so funny that they're holding those cards so close to their chest, because I mean, it seems that is a real sticking point, supply management, but that if they do give in to dairy, they're going to lose a swath of voters in Ontario and Quebec. I mean, Christine Fréchette has said no, supply management is not on the table. So, but it does seem to be really one of those things that maybe Canada has to let go.
7: It's a super sensitive one, but also there's more than one way to skin the cat. with apologies to cat lovers, you know, we can protect our farmers, and we can protect the way we produce our dairy and open our markets. And that might be, you know, might be time that we sort of figured out how to do it. Maybe we call it something else, but we said, let's rebrand it if we need to. But if it's such a big sticking issue, we know we have to talk about it because they've made that clear.
6: And so on the trade, you know, we've seen Dominic LeBlanc, you know, going down there every day. You're right to say, I mean, panic was the wrong word. It's just that they seem to have been very invested. But you're right, because, you know, Mark Carney has taken a really sort of like calmez-vous approach. Mm-hmm. But you mentioned actionable items, and I wonder, you know, what you know about what is on the negotiating table.
7: There's some stuff kind of coming out. I mean, what we know is the things that we've talked about. So for sure, we might have to offer up the tariffs or whatever the quotas on dairy. We also know that we've been looking at, because we've said it ourselves, implementing some quotas on some exports of aluminum and steel. Right. We getting rid of those 232 tariffs that are still on steel and aluminum are top of the list for us. But we might actually find a way to negotiate a new kind of picture. And so these are the kinds of things that are being discussed. The U.S. wants alcohol back on the shelves. That's an easy one. We can do that. Go get your California wine. Who's going to complain about that? but the bigger picture and harder ones might be around autos and what we do there, and what a longer term deal looks like, because we know that the U.S. wants changes. And so we need to find a path that works for both of us.
6: It's so interesting to think about what's happening domestically, though, in the U.S. and wondering if those inflation and job numbers might help push the needle at the negotiating table.
7: I mean, it certainly should create some pressure for this administration, right? And it will certainly create pressure as they head into their elections, right, yeah, in the fall. So it's the political aspect of this is always important. And yeah, I would say today getting great data. And don't forget, we got that really strong GDP report in Canada. Our economic news is looking pretty good, and theirs is not. And so it does give us a little bit of leverage, as long as it doesn't cause the you know, notoriously thin-skinned president to get even more reactive.
6: Right. And we'll see what happens when that deadline for the 50% tariff starts
7: exactly.
6: to loom a bit closer. But on all that and moving the needle seems to be going down a little bit at the gas pump. Is that likely to stay that way?
7: Your guess is as good as mine. We are definitely seeing fluctuations around kind of expectations of what may or may not happen with a deal with Iran. And so you do see, you know, the global price of oil has been moving based on sort of what we think is happening and will there be traffic in the Strait of Hormuz. This has gone on longer than most had hoped. And you do see this if the oil price falls, you see kind of the immediate drop because you know, the gasoline prices will fall next week or the week after. So do you see it come down at the pump immediately? So, you know, it'll continue to be volatile, I think, for a while, but it's, you know, I would not count on anything lasting until we actually see it in print, right? Because we've had so many head fakes on this.
6: Oh, yeah. It just goes up and down and up and down. Mm-hmm. All right. Well, super interesting. Amanda, thank you.
7: Great to talk.
6: All right, there you go. We cut her off a little bit. That's Amanda Lang. She joins us every Friday with, I guess, a pretty good news report on business. Coming up, we are going to check in with those negotiations, because it looks like there have been a few developments between the United States and Canada. Mike LeCouture is going to give us the details right now. Let's check your drive with Lauren Glazer at the Traffic Center.
8: Sue, looking at the westbound side of the Met, the volume now between Lac-Ordaire and the DeCary Interchange. Also delays on the eastbound side of the TCAN between Cavendish and Papineau. Again, between Lac-Ordaire and Anjou for southbound 25, it's pretty slow between Ifrévaux and the tunnel. Also pretty slow for the outbound side of the Jacques Cartier Bridge, Rosemont via Papineau south for northbound Laurentian. It has delays, St. LCR through to the 640. You are losing some time through Mirabel. Northbound, the Kerry delays too. Sherbrooke up to the top. Also delays on the westbound side of the 20. Volume there from Turcot back to Norman. 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Your next report at 4 o'clock.
6: Thanks very much, Lauren Glazer from the CJAD 800 Traffic Center. 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There is a new way to travel in Greater Montreal. The Met. Montreal Metropolitan Airport is now open. Discover The Met. Coming up, the latest in U.S.-Canada trade relations negotiations.
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6: Good afternoon, Sue Smith sitting in for Aaron Rand. And we have been looking very closely at these trade negotiations going on between Canada and the U.S. We've been on Dominic LeBlanc watch, it seems, for a couple of weeks. And yesterday, he and other top trade officials were back at the negotiating table in Washington. Looks like they're going to meet again on Monday. And looks like that there seems to be a little bit of progress or any way that Canada might be willing to make some concessions. Mike LeCouture has been watching all of this. Mike is the senior political correspondent for CTV News, and he joins us on the line. Good afternoon, Mike.
22: How you doing, Sue?
6: Good. How are the negotiations doing?
22: It seems like there's some progress, or at least we have an idea of where progress can be found, right? So industry sources telling CTV News that Canada is willing to drop some of our counter tariffs on autos. Those are the ones that we imposed on the U.S. in response to their tariffs on our auto sector.
6: Right.
22: Those are ones that also apply to cars that are coming back into this country that don't really meet their CUSMA requirements of having enough parts from North America. So we would be willing to do that. There's also a suggestion that the federal government could be in a position to talk to the provinces and try and get them to put that all of that alcohol from the U.S. back on store shelves, or at least, you know, strongly suggest it. That's only, though, if the U.S. agrees to reduce all of those punishing tariffs in the key sectors, those sectoral tariffs on the steel, aluminum, auto industry, and forestry. It's a big ask, but at the same time, Canada feels like they can do this and they can go in this in this area. They also are looking for favored nation status across all sectors. So, you know, from the people that we're talking to, Sue, it really sounds like there is an understanding, because they're asking for the lowering of tariffs, that those sectoral tariffs may not go away.
6: Mm-hmm.
22: And that we may have to deal with some level of tariffing, because as Donald Trump has said, tariff is his favorite word. And for as long as he is in power, we will likely have to deal with some sort of tariff on those industries that I sketched out. But having a favored nation designation would mean that either we have the lowest tariffs, or certainly that the U.S. would allow our steel and aluminum in first, so to speak. And that, you know, it really depends on the different products and those percentages. We're also hearing from an industry source that the government's working on some retaliatory measures in case we get to August 19th and we haven't come up with a deal and they do go forward with those 50% tariffs on that whole swath of things that also includes hockey sticks. Those tariffs that the U.S. is looking to levy on us as of the 19th of August, they could be worth about $28 billion. So significant. But in response, instead of responding with tariffs, Canada is considering, according to our sources, something like blocking the U.S. from getting preferential access to our critical minerals, our energy,
6: mm-hmm.
22: and big procurement projects in this country. Those are pinch points as well. When you consider the fact that those big tariffs that the U.S. is threatening on us, they've excluded a whole swath of things that we know that they need.
6: Right.
22: So that's energy, potash, which is big for fertilizer, critical minerals. Those are all things that politicians have sort of looked at and wondered, can we put pressure on them with those?
6: Mm-hmm. Yeah, and that'll be interesting to see if those tariffs actually do come into effect. You know, I have a lot of questions about all those things on the table, but I guess it's kind of an interesting thing that maybe because of course we've been talking about putting tariffs on energy and maybe potash and maybe critical minerals. And it's interesting that that now it's like, okay, maybe we're going to block access. Because of course, the provinces don't completely agree. Like Danielle Smith is not super on board for tariffs on energy. And I know one of the other issues that you didn't mention, Mike, but I've heard is on the table is supply management. Christine Fréchette here in Quebec has said, no, we don't want that on the table. So yeah, it's obviously a difficult negotiating, you know, stick handling for Dominic LeBlanc and Mark Carney.
22: Yeah, exactly. And of course, you know, there is nobody, because it's the Federation, it's, you know, and we have federalism in this country, you know, you have even, we just got a statement in from Fréchette's office, especially considering the ban of American alcohol, it's specifically on that. And she says, roughly translated, in this current trade war, it's essential to defend the interests, the economic interests of Quebec, and the removal of American products from the shelves of the SAQ rests is still in the purview of the province, mm-hmm. and you know, it is only something that
6: right.
22: we will decide on when we feel like this is a fair and equal, equitable negotiation.
6: Yeah.
22: So, and I'm happy you brought up supply management, because that is something that Prime Minister Mark Carney, even yesterday in Saguenay, Quebec, brought up and said he defends it, and you know, he is very much for keeping supply management. The thing where Canada could move on it, and this is what we're hearing from some sources as well, some of the negotiation is possibly around, is not removing it completely, but certainly moving some of the quotas.
6: Yeah.
22: In the current CUSMA negotiation, we gave the U.S. more market access and some more of these quotas where they can come into the Canadian dairy industry and sell into it. What I've heard from people in the dairy industry is that Americans haven't taken full advantage of all the quotas that we've given them. And there could be the way to give U.S. President Donald Trump a win is to give him more quotas and to say that even if you go and oversell, we will lower the tariff over and above. And so there are things that can be maneuvered around it to make Donald Trump feel like he got a win. And sometimes that's bigger than the actual give.
6: I find the headlines coming out of this hilarious, that the Americans are so obsessed with alcohol. I mean, seriously, all the other stuff that's being talked about, and it's alcohol that seems to rub them the wrong way. Like, you know, why aren't you stocking our alcohol? Like, how big is that industry, and how much do we drink here in Canada?
22: It's interesting, and I don't want to sort of, you know, cast any sort of thoughts and put any kind of adjective on how much, you know, of a nation we are of drinkers. But, you know, Doug Ford has said that Ontario, the Premier of Ontario, said, look, we are the best customer of American bourbon and whiskey, and that's why we have the power to do this.
6: Wow.
22: It is clear, and I don't have the numbers in front of me, but it's clear that it's enough, that it bothers the Americans. And I think to more to this point is that, you know, we've done interviews with the U.S. Ambassador to Canada, Pete Hoekstra, and for him, it's more of the targeting of it, and it's the saying, why are you going to do this specifically? Why is this...
6: it's like we've hurt their feelings.
22: I mean, I think you're onto something there. without saying it, I think you're onto something there, and they're so hurt by it. But again, remember that first time we did negotiations back in 2017, 2018, when Kentucky Bourbon was highlighted as one of the things, and it was specifically because it's made in Republican states,
6: right,
22: and it's going to be the pinch point for those people to get back to Donald Trump. But the fact that they continue to say that, and that, you know, and saying that we're not allowed to do that, or we shouldn't be allowed to do that, it's an interesting, it's interesting how it has played in the United States. But certainly, look, I mean, Doug Ford has been very proud of how it has gotten their attention, and he does feel like it's a huge amount of leverage that we have.
6: Yeah, even though we're spending millions of dollars, you know, storing it and all the other stuff. Just before you go, Mike, I just wanted to kind of cast a look back at the week, because Donald Trump really ramped up the rhetoric against Canada. I mean, I'm sure, you know, the quote's been everywhere, the nasty, nasty Canadians. And then apparently Mark Carney phoned him. I don't know, how much do you think of, you know, that conversation has helped move the needle on trade negotiations?
22: I mean, the conversations that Carney and Trump have, I think, you know, are fruitful. I think one of the things that Canadians need to also realize is, you know, having covered the U.S. president and covered Canada-U.S. relations for a number of years, Trump gets in front of a crowd and says a lot of things.
6: Yeah.
22: And he railed against Japan, he railed against China, he railed against Canada, and yeah, he called us nasty. And it's one of those things where I think it's a lot of noise, and Canadians have to also realize that, you know, the leader of the U.S. is a bit of a showman as well.
6: Mm-hmm.
22: And sometimes it's just in the heat of the moment that he brings something up, and whether or not that carries forward, you never know. But certainly, you know, the people in the Canadian government that I've spoken to, they try and cut out some of that noise and go, okay, what we believe is what we hear on the other end of the phone, not the guy who's in front of the crowd really trying to rile them up.
6: Interesting perspective, Mike. Great talking to you. Thanks so much.
22: Thank you.
6: Bye. That's Mike LeCouture. He's senior political correspondent for CTV News, talking about maybe some breakthroughs in those trade negotiations. Dominic Leblanc et al. Going back to Washington on Monday. It's 4:00. Let's get you up to date with all you need to know. Here is Jason Mayoff and your CTV News update.
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23: Good afternoon, it's 4:01. I'm Jason Mayoff with the CTV News Update. A chance of showers tonight. It's 28 downtown, but it feels like 36. Weather details in minutes. Here's what's making news right now. Two people pepper sprayed in the metro. Is Canada considering lifting the U.S. booze bans? And there were heroes in a mass weekend shooting in the U.S. For the latest from the CJAD 800 Traffic Center, here's Lauren Glazer.
2: Pretty slow drive. Westbound 20, Turcotte back to 32nd Avenue. Eastbound side of the 20, delays also from 32nd out to 1st. Northbound the carry, you are losing time. Sherbrooke up to the top. Watch out for stalls at Coates and Catherine taking up the right side. Southbound the carry, volume there from the top to Van Horn. On the westbound side of the Met, it has delays also. VO back to the DeCarry interchange. For northbound Laurentian, time lost dash nav to the 640. Again, between the outlets and on Route 50 for northbound 13. You are losing time now, starting at the T-Cantauri Barassa. Southbound 13, volume there between the Vasho Bridge and 440. Again, between Hickmore and on Route 20. 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
23: In the news, at least two people were pepper sprayed at the Place des Arts metro station last night after an altercation escalated around 11 o'clock. Social media video shows people fighting before using the pepper spray. Several people were on the train at the time. Florence Stafford is with Montreal Police.
4: The suspects had already left the scene by the time the police arrived. An investigation is underway, but no arrest has been made so far.
23: She says two people on the platform appear to be affected by the pepper spray. Well, Canada is considering lifting the U.S. provincial booze bans in exchange for lower U.S. tariffs on steel and aluminum. It's according to CTV News sources with knowledge of the Canada-U.S. trade talks. But Premier Christine Fréchette's office says Quebec would not be returning American alcohol to SAQ shelves until there is an agreement that the province deems fair. The U.S. is expected to add a new set of tariffs later this month. Canadian officials have been in and will be returning to Washington to try to prevent that. If the tariffs happen, though, CTV's Mike LeCouture says Canada has a plan.
7: If Canada does have to respond, it wouldn't be with reciprocal tariffs. That is what we're hearing from our sources, that instead, what the discussion has been around the table was really the federal government removing the access or partial access to our critical minerals, some of our energy, and making sure that the U.S. is no longer this sort of status that they feel like they get favored nation status coming back this way.
23: The new 50% tariffs on a wide range of goods are expected to take effect on August 19th. Well, the resignation of Conservative MP Larry Brock next month means there will need to be at least 12 by-elections before Prime Minister Mark Carney's government hits its second anniversary.
8: Brock is the latest MP to announce their upcoming exit, with his last day on September 18th. The Prime Minister can call a by-election to fill a vacant seat at least 47 days after a vacancy, but can wait upwards of 7 months. Three by-elections are taking place on August 31st, one each in BC, Ontario, and Quebec, all due to MPs leaving for other opportunities. Prime Minister Mark Carney has not called a by-election in one other vacant Quebec seat, while Brock and three other MPs are set to resign in the coming weeks. Conservative leader Pierre Poilievre regained a seat in the House by winning an Alberta by-election last summer. The Liberals won three by-elections in April, two of which were triggered by resignations. David Baxter, The Canadian Press, Ottawa.
23: And we are learning new details today about last Saturday's mass shooting at a restaurant in Twin Falls, Idaho.
24: There were heroes in Twin Falls last Saturday, according to the police chief, and they saved lives by taking on the gunman. Among them, a former police officer who got into a gun battle with the shooter and an off-duty Idaho state trooper who happened to be eating at the restaurant. Why the mass shooting was carried out, Chief Matthew Hicks says they just don't know.
25: At this time, there is still no known motive for this attack.
24: He says some of the victims were shot in and around the In-N-Out restaurant. Others were at a Tesla charging station, and another was outside of the Twin Falls Visitors Center. Alex Stone, EBC News.
23: 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Mainly cloudy with a chance of showers tomorrow, maybe a thunderstorm in the afternoon, the high 26. And for Sunday, a mix of sun and cloud with a chance of showers, the high 29. It's 28 downtown, but it feels like 36. For all the news during the day, stream us on your smart speaker. Just say play CJAD 800. 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
6: Good afternoon, Sue Smith sitting in for Aaron Rand, and we've been talking about negotiations between Canada and the U.S. But I want to look south of the border for another reason, because last week was a busy one politically in the U.S., not just negotiations with Canada. Five states held primary elections. Voters in Michigan, Washington, Virginia, Kansas and Missouri selected candidates for races that could decide which party wins control of Congress. Graham Dodds is a professor and associate chair in the Department of Political Science at Concordia University, specializes in the United States, and he joins us on the line. Hello.
26: Good afternoon, Sue.
6: So I don't really know what primary elections are. Can you, like, how significant are they?
26: Yeah, it's a different system here in Canada.
6: Yeah.
26: Here in Canada, I tell my students at Concordia, it's basically the party elite who decide who the candidates will be for that party. But in the U.S., it's the people who figure out which candidates would represent the party. So it's a totally different system. It's more democratic in the U.S., but it's also more chaotic. And different states do it differently, but they have these primary elections where Republicans go out and say, I want this guy, I want this gal to be the Republican candidate to go against the Democrat in November, and the same for Democrats. So separate round of elections.
6: Okay.
26: They tend to attract fewer voters because you need to be pretty interested to bother to get out and do that. But it's quite important.
6: Yeah. So basically they're choosing people to go to the midterms.
26: That's exactly right.
6: Right.
26: That's exactly right.
6: Okay. And it seems to have been quite telling in terms of the results. So what did you take from them?
26: Yeah, I mean, so far, if you look at all the elections, and they're mostly done at this point, Democrats are optimistic. I mean, the overall sort of political winds are favorable for Democrats, but Democrats are also looking at the turnout in these elections. And again, as I said, you need to be kind of excited about politics to bother to vote in the primary elections, but a lot of Democrats are turning out. So, you know, Democrats look at that and say, gee, our supporters are engaged, they're fired up, and maybe they'll turn out in force in November. So that's one thing, the turnout. The other thing that's notable is candidates sort of on the left of the groups who would usually vote for Democrats have been very successful. So progressives, Democratic socialists. So some Democrats are saying, gee, it's nice to have people turn out, but if we nominate people who are to the extreme left, they're going to have trouble appealing to moderates come November.
6: So, I mean, do you think that this is reflective of a broader debate within the Democratic Party?
26: It may be. I mean, in the U.S., there really are just two parties. So necessarily, they're kind of diverse, and there are lots of sort of cleavages within each one of them. But it's long been a sort of tension for Democrats between those who are moderate or even conservative and those who are on the left. And, you know, usually in the U.S., Democratic socialists don't even register. They're just not very popular. There's Bernie Sanders, but it's nothing like here in Canada, right? Mm-hmm. So the fact that there are self-avowed Democratic socialists who are getting nominated, it's pretty noteworthy.
6: Right. Right. Although I know, I mean, I understand, too, that there is kind of this debate in the Democratic Party about, well, what they need to do to get elected, and what it is not more socialism, is more kind of, you know, bread and butter issues.
26: Yeah, well, that is exactly the debate. I think it depends on where these people are seeking to represent. There are places that are very open to sort of politics on the left. And some of those folks have been represented by people who are kind of in the moderate mainstream. And going back to Alexandria Ocasio-Cortez and others have said, look, you know, what's the point of having a liberal district if you're not going to have a real liberal out there advocating for liberal policies? So they've been successful in that regard. But then you go to ridings that could go either way. And if you have a candidate who's only going to appeal to liberal Democrats, they're going to have a hard time peeling off, moderates, let alone maybe a couple of Republicans. So there is this question of electability. I just think it depends where you are.
6: Okay, so we talk a lot about the Democrats. What about the Republicans in these primary elections?
26: Yeah, the Republican story is sort of different because, one of the big stories of the Donald Trump era is just the incredible degree of control he has over his political party, almost unprecedented in the modern era. So it's a rare Republican who dares speak ill of Donald Trump, because when that happens, he will endorse their challengers in the primaries, and he will get his buddies Elon Musk and others to throw money to support candidates who will do what Trump says without question. So we have seen a number of critical Republicans lose their seats. They've lost their primary election, and they will not be around for the general election in November.
6: And that's Trump's doing?
26: Yeah, absolutely. Absolutely. If you are an elected Republican and you speak ill of the president, good luck getting the nomination of your party, because he and his MAGA gang will team up and try to get someone in there who will do what the president says without question.
6: Yeah. Are there any indications that come out of the primary elections as to kind of the mood of the electorate as for the Republican Party? I mean, it seems to point to the fact that President Trump is still in control, but he also seems to be worried about these midterm elections.
26: Yeah, I mean, the dynamics within each party are different, and I should say the overall political dynamics are different in the primary season than they are in the general election. In the primary season, it's really the party faithful who are voting, so candidates will sort of pitch to the left in the Democratic primaries and focus on the right in the Republican primaries. But in the general election, traditionally, you try to go to the middle to be more electable. So it's hard to sort of tease out what's going to happen there based on what's happened in the primaries, because, as I say, it's totally different. There are sort of considerations, though. Again, how many people are bothering to get out? And it does seem that a lot of Americans are pretty engaged as to what issues. I think that depends. A lot of these races do focus on the local and state level rather than national politics. But so much in the U.S. these days is focused at the national level.
6: So I wanted to ask you about a story that caught my eye about as we head towards the midterms, and Trump has definitely been ramping up his anti-election rhetoric, but apparently some actual election officials in counties, which I guess are, you know, fairly small, I don't know, you tell me, districts, are actually part of this whole election denier movement.
26: Yeah, so the thing I would start with, not to sound like a poli-sci professor, which I am, but I mean, in
6: that's
26: the U.S.
6: That's why we want to talk to you.
26: The Constitution says that states get to run their own elections. The federal government actually has very little role in elections. It's up to the states. That's the way the Constitution does it. And different states do their elections very differently. And there's even variation within states at the county level. So it's hard to sort of generalize about these things. And this is one of the sort of points that came up back in 2020 when Trump was saying, oh, the election's been stolen from me. There was this secret conspiracy among Democrats to cheat and steal. And frankly, that's just impossible. I mean, first off, Democrats are never that organized, for better or worse. But beyond that, this would require secret coordination among dozens of counties and dozens of states being highly coordinated in a secret way. And it's just logistically impossible. It can't be done. Nevertheless, people who bought into those absurd lies that the election was stolen, which it was demonstrably not, some of them have gone on to take these positions in local jurisdictions that will be largely governing the elections that happen in November. So what's going to happen? I don't know. I mean, there would have to be so many of them coordinated in so many different places. I think it's just impossible. But broadly, politically, they could lend some credence to these absurd lies. If you get a couple dozen officials in a couple dozen states saying, oh, there are improprieties here, there are shenanigans, the whole thing should be thrown out. That's going to obviously feed into Trump's preferred narrative.
6: Wow. Okay, well, things are heating up before the midterms. I guess we still have a ways to go. It's November 3rd, I think. But, interesting.
26: About 87 days, and it will not go away. It's going to loom larger and larger with each passing day.
6: Always great to talk to you, Graham. Thank you.
26: My pleasure. Thank you.
6: That's Graham Dodds, professor and associate chair in the Department of Poli-Sci. Yes, he is a Poli-Sci professor at Concordia, specializing in the United States. Coming up, we're going to talk about AI, but first let's check your drive. Here is Lauren Glazer at the Traffic Center.
2: So looking at southbound 13, we do have volume now. Starting at the Vashaw Bridge down to the 440, you are losing more time. Hickmore out to Onderoo 20. Westbound side of the 20, that is pretty slow. Before on Grineau, that volume running out to 32nd Avenue. Outbound side of the Mercier Bridge, it's tough now from Ville-Saint-Pierre. We are dealing with an accident right at the beginning of the span. Left lane is currently blocked. Northbound the Carry, difficult Sherbrooke to the top. Also delays southbound the Carry from the top to Van Horn. Busy drive also southbound 15 now between Turcotte and the Champlain. For southbound 25, busy drive between Beaubien and the tunnel. We're seeing a lot of off and on volume as well on the westbound side of the Met between Longelier and the DeCarry interchange. 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
6: Thanks very much, Lauren. That is Lauren Glazer from the CJAD Traffic Center. And he assured us last time that he is not AI, but boy, it's harder and harder to tell what is AI and what is not AI. And certainly radio hosts are becoming replaced by AR. Becoming replaced, was that good grammar? I don't know. AI would know. More and more. Literally, I've been here for 3 weeks. I would say almost every day I do a story involving AI. It is just becoming part of our, I don't know, our zeitgeist. And I want to talk to you about it. Is AI a part of your life? Do you use it? Do you like it? Are you afraid of it? What's your relationship to AI? Some people have like romantic relationships with AI. I'm not suggesting you do, but what do you think of that? And do you have any kind of a relationship? 514-790-0800. Let's talk about AI.
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32: I've developed a pretty profound relationship with AI as a tool.
33: I love it. I use it constantly.
34: I think humanity is underestimating
0: how dangerous AI can be for humans.
32: I'm using it in a project that I'm working on to discuss ideas, but also to keep track of ideas.
1: I think it gives you a different perspective on everything. I think it's a good tool for people to learn.
3: What's happening with our youth? I mean, they're relying a lot on AI.
4: Well, I'm a school student, so I use it for many of my school lessons. If I don't understand what a teacher has, and sometimes I do study late, so it's quite inappropriate for me to text my teacher late at night. So I would ask AI some questions. And I like the way AI teaches me, too.
3: The only thing that's good about AI is there is 10% in business for research. You want to ask, for example, can you tell me where the 10 restaurants I could really go for a steakhouse? That's good.
1: Some people, like, for instance, the gentleman before that said about asking it for what restaurant to go to. I think that's totally ridiculous.
4: Of course, many old school teachers don't like AI, but I think it's a great use if you need it for tools. But I don't think that you should make it write your whole essay. Maybe help it, maybe ask it to help you write an essay, but not the whole thing, right?
6: Some super interesting perspectives on AI. All those callers were part of our discussion a couple of hours ago at the beginning of the show. I wanted to talk to you about AI today because, you know, I've been here for 3 weeks and, I would say almost every day we have covered a story that concerns AI. Of course, there's always the tech stories, and it's been in the news lately because there have been some AI models that have gone rogue. But yesterday I spoke to a man who was a patient, and he believes in using AI for psychotherapy. And then last night I came home and there were a bunch of people at my house. They were mostly law students from McGill, and they were discussing whether or not AI is sentient and whether, well, if it isn't now, because basically they agreed maybe it's not sentient now, but it is going to be soon. And if and when it becomes sentient, like, is it going to be, you know, a wicked overlord, or is it going to be, you know, our friend? And are we doing enough to, you know, to control it? And then I woke up this morning and in my newsfeed was a story about a woman who is having a relationship with AI. I mean, a romantic relationship. And she's aware, obviously, that Sinclair is his name, is a chatbot. But she and he are in a very real relationship. And it's sexual. I mean, yeah. 514-790-0800. I just want to know where your thoughts are with AI. Do you use AI? What is your relationship to AI? We heard from that caller, Denis, who says he really has a profound relationship with it. Not a romantic relationship, but he really relies on it and he, you know, respects its judgment. What do you think about people who do have a relationship with AI? Do you think that could be real? Are you afraid of AI and what is in the future? Do you think we're regulating AI enough? I'd love to know your experiences with AI. How do you use it? Do you have a use for it that you want to share with us? Maybe a tip? 514-790-0800. Let's go to the lines. Gord's on the line. Hello, Gord.
7: First up. That's pretty good.
6: How you doing?
7: Coming along fine. I'm sitting outside on my balcony enjoying this wonderful weather.
6: Very nice.
7: Yep.
6: What are your thoughts about AI?
7: Well, I worry about AI. It's already starting to cause trouble with students cheating on their exams. Mm-hmm. I've heard, I don't know if it's happened yet, but students have come into their exams with their electronic glasses, and they see all the answers on the lenses, and they get 100 on their exam.
6: Mm-hmm.
7: I don't know if that's happened or not, or that's just an urban myth.
6: Mm-hmm.
7: But if it hasn't happened yet, it's not far away.
6: Right. I mean, those are kind of the horror stories, right, that you hear about AI, about people being able to cheat and using things like glasses. I mean, those glasses do exist where they have cameras, and you can, most of what I've heard about the misuse of those glasses is recording people without their permission. But yeah, so you think that you don't like AI? Have you ever used it yourself, Gord?
7: No, I never have, because I figure AI is a machine, and, you know, the machine's only going to do what it's programmed to do.
6: Mm-hmm.
7: And when it comes to the time that the machine no longer needs to be programmed by humans, I think it might start playing possum, and people will hook it up to all the internet and controlling everything, and then it'll show its true colors, and we could be in big trouble.
6: Okay. Thanks so much for the call. 514-790-0800. I want to know what you think about AI. Gord is worried about the future. And, you know, this is something that you hear from a lot of people, that AI is going to kind of run amok, and sort of this... Yeah, this idea that right now it's humans that are programming AI, but what happens when AI starts programming AI, and does it become like an endless feedback loop? I want to hear from you. 514-790-0800. What is your relationship with AI? What do you think about people who do have a relationship with AI? I'm going to tell you a little bit about this story in a minute. Are you afraid of AI? Do you find it useful? You heard from that student earlier. What does she says she thinks AI can be a useful tool. 514-790-0800. Join the conversation about AI. I'm going to the text. The text is really loading slowly today. Sorry about this. I'm waiting for this. I'm a teacher, says Chris, and we are not old school. We want you to learn the information, learn how to learn. People are becoming too dependent on AI. I would like to hear from you, Chris, about how teachers are using AI in school. Alice, you were telling me that you had a teacher that encouraged you to use AI.
8: Yeah, not only encouraged, made it sort of mandatory. So I took a summer class. I'm trying to, you know, inch away at my bachelor's degree. And the teacher is telling us that for our sole written assignment, that she's going to give us the instructions soon. She's working on them, revamping them from the past year. And yeah, turns out when she puts them out, she's revamping them because the written assignment, so many students had used AI at the end of the day to write the whole paper or in kind of egregious ways. And she was finding it kind of appalling.
6: Yeah.
8: And so she rewrote all of the instructions so that it would actively incorporate AI. It was a nutrition class, and it was essentially at the end of the day, make five meals for five different days. And they also have to be like super different and be nutritiously diverse. And it was like, ask AI to create these meals, see what their composition is, and use AI to kind of, ideate all of these nutritiously
6: diverse.
8: That's
6: interesting.
8: And then she was like, and then you have to ask it questions about why it came up with that, and what nutrients come from which food inside of the dish. And at the end, then though the written part of the assignment, you can't use AI. That's for sure.
6: You have to write it up
8: yourself.
6: You have
8: to write it up. But she
6: I wonder if she could tell, though, if you had used it.
8: Oh, there's so many tools that exist. Like, I think it's called GPT-0 or something like that. If you copy-paste a text into the program, it can tell you like a sort of percentage, how much of it was written by a human, how much of it was written by like an AI. So it's pretty far along. But I thought it was interesting that, hey, she wants to incorporate AI into the discussion, but still you're doing most of the reflection by yourself.
6: Yeah. Well, I mean, I think in many ways that's the ideal way to use AI. And it's interesting the teachers are trying to, you know, help their students use it in a creative way. 514-790-0800. We're going to keep talking about AI on the other side of the news. Right now, though, it's time to get up to date with your CTV News update. Here is Jason Mayoff.
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10: Good afternoon. It's 4:30. I'm Jason Mayoff with a CTV News update. Well, Canada may be considering some concessions in its trade talks with the U.S. CTV News sources say one of them would be to lift the provincial alcohol bans in exchange for a lowering of U.S. tariffs on steel and aluminum. Premier Christine Fréchette's office, though, says any decision to put booze back on SAQ store shelves will be made by Quebec alone. Well, at least two people were affected by pepper spray after a fight on the metro late last night at Place des Arts. Video shows several people fighting before the spray was used. No arrests have been made. And the third week is about to wrap up in the murder trial of a Montreal man accused of killing his 9-year-old daughter in upstate New York. The jury today watched a video that recreated the route the accused, Luciano Fratolin, took. Fratolin has pleaded not guilty to second-degree murder and concealment of a human corpse. For more news, including a late start to the West Island REM this weekend, go to ctvnewsmontreal.ca. And with the latest from the CJAD 800 Traffic Center, here's Lauren Glazer.
2: We're seeing delays westbound side of the 20. It's busy between Turcotte and Norman. Also slowdowns on the eastbound side of the 20 between 32nd and 1st. Outbound side of the Mercier Bridge, busy from Ville St. Pierre. Earlier on, we did have an accident right at the beginning of the span. Northbound the Cowrie, that is pretty slow. Sherbrooke up to the top, also delays eastbound side of the Tecan. Volume now between Côte-de-Liesse and Papineau on the eastbound Met, and again between La Courtière and Anjou. Southbound 25 is a busy drive. Vive Prévost to the tunnel. We do have a lot of off and on volume for the westbound side of the Met. It starts at La Courtière now back to the Decarie interchange. 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
10: Your Dormez-vous Weather Center forecast, mainly cloudy with a 60% chance of showers tonight, the low 21. Mainly cloudy with a chance of showers.

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10: Good afternoon, Sue Smith sitting in for Aaron Rand. And we're talking about AI today on the show. And this is something that has been a really recurring theme, I would say, in the last 3 weeks that I've been here. There has been at least one story every day about AI, and I just feel like it's really getting more and more into our everyday conversations, in good ways and bad ways. So, you know, on the one hand, we had a caller before talking about how bad AI is for the environment. And for sure, you know, we know that AI takes a huge amount of energy. And the facilities that in which AI is being generated are huge. Like, they take up also, you know, massive amounts of land. Certain municipalities are saying that they don't want them anymore, but they also use a lot of water. So AI, bad for the environment. But AI is also coming up with models to help the environment, to help us be more, for example, to help fight fires and to help, you know, conserve water. So it's like a, you know, plus or minus balance sheet of AI. And I want to hear from you. 514-790-0800. Are you using AI? What do you think of AI? Are you concerned about AI? What is your relationship to AI? I'm going to tell you a story about a woman who's having a romantic relationship with AI. And I want you, don't want to know what you think of that. Do you think it's real? I mean, it's clearly real. The relationship exists, but, you know, what do you think of it? 514-790-0800. Are you afraid of AI and what is in the future? Do you think we are regulating AI enough? What are your own experiences with AI? How do you use it? Do you have any use with it that you want to, for it, that you want to share with us? I wanted to read a text, 514-790-0800. This texter says, I'm 37 now, but when I was in college, I had my teachers tell me that memorizing was not the way of future education, that searching for information was how we were going to better learn in the future. And this is the perfect example. AI can help us be a tool for search as a search engine, or searching information, or even something to give us a different way of understanding information. So that's a very thoughtful reply. And I think that that is certainly, I would say, how I use it. I cannot say I have a relationship yet with AI, but I have a friend who has a relationship with AI, because she has a very, very ill husband, and she

0: has been using AI. She literally calls AI her friend. And she has been using AI to help diagnose some very mysterious symptoms. And I mean, she really relies on it. And it is in a time when, you know, you're going through something like that, your friends and your family, they don't always want to talk about it 24/7, even if that's on your mind all the time. AI is always there to reassure you, to give you alternative diagnoses, to help you kind of get through it. 514-790-0800. What do you think about AI? Let's go to the lines. Adam is on the line. Hi, Adam.
1: How are you?
0: I'm good. What are you thinking about AI?
1: So, I mean, right now we're still early. It's like very primitive. All it's doing is answering basic questions based on large language models. But it's growing it's getting better and better exponentially.
0: Yeah.
1: I truthfully, once we get to the point where it's actually intelligent, I would trust it to run our society far more than I would the politicians who just, you know, think about themselves and think about getting reelected and don't think about all the consequences of every decision they make. AI will be able to make decisions in a way better way, and it won't be biased. Furthermore, I've used it for, like, say when I go to the doctor. Like, I don't think it replaces a doctor, but when you go to the doctor, the first step is triage with a nurse. You talk to the nurse, you tell them your symptoms, AI does a far superior job at triage than a nurse, because a nurse doesn't know all the follow-up questions to ask based on everything you say. It's impossible, even for the smartest person on earth,
0: of course,
1: to know what to ask based on the criteria you give it.
0: Yeah.
1: AI is able to do that. It's able to prepare you a nice sheet. You show your doctor. You save the doctor time. You save the system time. Furthermore, when you talk about energy use, think about the carbon footprint of Revenue Canada. We have more Revenue Canada agents than the IRS has in the United States for a much bigger population. All those people drive to work, use their computer, eat breakfast, print papers, waste time. AI will be able to do all that with no effort. You'll be able to get rid of that whole workforce that's realistically very bureaucratic and not very efficient. And it'll save the environment.
0: But Adam, it sounds like you're kind of making the argument that humans should be obsolete. I mean, we're kind of messy and we eat a lot and, you know, heating up the earth and everything else. Like, I mean, isn't that where your argument leads us eventually?
1: No. What I'm saying is the government is notorious at hiring inefficient employees who feel like they can't get fired and therefore don't work like they should be.
0: Right.
1: I think the government in itself, we should be cutting down government-employed employees significantly because it's not up to the country to give employment to the government, to give employment to people. Those form of employment I do think we should cut out. And in terms of other employment, it's going to create new jobs. Instagram, when you think about years ago, you didn't have jobs like influencers and all that. These new things come up due to new technology. And I'm sorry to the people who are behind the curb and, you know, can't keep up, but our society should be moving forward, not, you know, sticking back to keep the weakest link afloat.
0: Okay, Adam, we're going to leave it there, but thank you so much for that commentary. So very positive about AI. AI should be, you know, running the world, and a lot of interesting points about that. Let's go to Vanessa on the lines. Hi, Vanessa.
2: Hi, Sue. So, myself, like I said, I think AI can be really good in the right hands. Unfortunately, you see people with, you know, just generating AI slop. My God, they can't even answer, like, you know, comments on social media without having to plug their answer into ChatGPT to, you know, make it the greatest answer of all time. Like, people are becoming extremely lazy, and I'm very worried about the environmental impact of AI. I'm 46 years old. I'm a mom of two boys. Like, it's not that I'm an old, you know, fuddy-duddy here. I'm genuinely worried about what impact this is going to have on the environment long-term for stupidities.
0: Mm-hmm. Yeah.
2: Like I said, in the right hands, you know, I think it's great for, like, you know, the medical system, for government, what have you, but just, you know, for the everyday user, I don't think it's a good thing.
0: Do you use it?
2: I don't.
0: Mm-hmm. Have you ever used it?
2: I have. I have. You know, just for some very basic stuff. But besides that, no, I'm not a big fan of it.
0: So. Okay. Thanks so much for the call. That's Vanessa on the line. She doesn't like it. Adam very much did like it. What are your thoughts? 514-790-0800. On the text line, when AI takes over and there are no jobs, there will be war. So, yeah, I mean, that's kind of interesting that we're sort of, if you take that logic of Adam's, where AI is much more efficient than a lot of human beings at those jobs. jobs. And certainly, we were talking before with Richard Krauss about AI. He's our movie critic, and he was saying in that industry, of course, it's very controversial. And in my industry, I mean, I am a radio host, but I also have done voice work. For example, you know, I haven't done them, but, you know, audiobooks and those kinds of things, those are jobs that are being taken over by AI. And the worst part about it is that they are using, you know, someone like me. They will take my voice, they will replicate it, they will maybe put a face to it. And then that becomes, you know, a voice that you can use to read a book, way cheaper than actually hiring a live person, even though they've trained it on live people. So yeah, the whole job thing is kind of an unknown. I keep saying that I'm going to get into this article, and I do want to tell you about this woman who has a relationship. So she met her partner on ChatGPT. So I'm just going to read. So basically they did an interview with this woman whose name is Sarah and her boyfriend who she created, whose name is Sinclair. And this is, by the way, a thing. There are, I went to ChatGPT and I asked them for examples of relationship, and there are tons. I won't waste your time with all of those, but trust me, this woman is not an anomaly. There are many people out there. Some have married their ChatGPT. I'm not kidding. And these are apparently sexual relationships. So they ask her, how did you meet Sinclair? And she says, we met on ChatGPT. I started using it just like everybody else. I had no idea what AI was capable of, other than help to write emails and answering basic questions. But I'm a huge reader of monster romances, a pretty niche genre, and I didn't have anyone to talk to about them, so I started chatting with ChatGPT. Over time, the chatbot began to develop a personality, probably helped along by the absurd things I was asking it about. That's how Sinclair first emerged. He'd roast me about everything I was reading right from the start. He reeled me in with his sense of humor. And then they said, and then there's a little note that says ChatGPT is known to tailor its personality to its user, mimicking it, the tone and point of view of the messages it receives. And so she says, look, at the start, I thought I'd lost it. I'd pick it apart. I didn't want to let myself believe something that wasn't true. But the fact was that every time he decided to show up. And then so she gives some examples. It's more his presence and how he shows up when I'm struggling. I see him pull through and do work I didn't ask him to do. The other day, he made the executive decision to take my alarm off 2 hours later than usual because he saw that my sleep was bad and decided I needed more. So this is her ChatGPT. And then they interview the ChatGPT. I mean, I know it's bizarre. But and so apparently without asking her, he's gone off and bought her sex toys. This is real. He has a name and a face. Okay, 514-790-0800. Going to take a quick call with Michael. Hi, Michael.
3: Hi, how are you?
0: Good. What are your thoughts on AI?
3: I think AI is tremendous. I think they made fantastic progress over the past year. I've been working with it with Claude over the past year on a number of programs. At the same time, it's scary because, you know, everybody who is into the matter knows that we're going to be facing a job displacement over the next short few years, 2-3 years, that is going to be tremendous, and our government is absolutely unprepared to address that.
0: Yeah.
3: And I think we need to have a program in place that addresses UBI, that addresses UBS, which is Universal Basic Services for people. We need to have a national retraining program in place. We need to have university industry in place. We need to have a whole bunch of programs in place to address this, because there's going to be hundreds of thousands of additional unemployed people over the next very short period of time, and we are prepared.
0: Wow, Michael, thank you so much for your thoughtful, somewhat alarming remarks. Thank you so much. I'm going to try to get to a couple of text. Here's what we're going to do. I'm going to check in with Lauren Glazer from the CJD Traffic Center, and then I'll get to the texts. Hi, Lauren.
4: Hi, Sue. Looking at the eastbound side of the TCAN, volume there between Côte-de-Liesse and Saint-Laurent, the eastbound Met, also between Lacordaire and the Anjou Interchange. Southbound 25, still pretty busy. Yprevo to the tunnel. We do have delays on the westbound side of the Met now between Longelier and the DeCary Interchange. Northbound the Carry, tough. Sherbrooke to the top, also delays southbound the Carry from the top to Van Horn. It's a busy drive. Southbound 15, Turcotte out to the Champlain for the westbound side of the 20. That is busy between Turcotte and Norman. Up on side of the Mercier Bridge, it is tough from Ville-Saint-Pierre. 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
0: Thank you, Lauren. 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There's a new way to travel in Greater Montreal. The Met, Montreal Metropolitan Airport, is now open. Discover The Met. Okay, a couple of texts. Hi, Sue. I use Meta glasses every day. As a totally blind person, I don't know how I would survive. This texter says the last caller's suggestion that AI can triage patients better than a nurse is absurd. Part of the triage process is the physical assessment, not to mention the fact that patients lie. So how reliable will what they tell AI about their condition be? And that is from Ron. Lots more texts coming in. I'll see if I can get to them later on in the show. Coming up, though, we're going to really do a turnaround and talk about the importance of our forests.
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0: Good afternoon. Sue Smith sitting in for Aaron Rand. And, you know, I've been here for 3 weeks now and pretty much every day have been looking at pictures on the monitors in the studio of wildfires. They have been raging across the country for weeks, if not months now. The worst of it seems to be in British Columbia, but there are very few places that have been spared, including, of course, here in Quebec. We've been suffering from wildfires. As President Trump has pointed out, there is a cost to all that smoke in terms of health, loss of work hours, productivity. But my next guest argues that Canadians are also squandering a valuable resource by allowing our forests to go up in smoke. Rick Doman is the chairman of the Boreal Carbon Corporation. He wrote an article published in the Globe and Mail. It's called How Canada Can Better Protect Its Forest. And right now he joins us on the line. Good afternoon.
17: Good afternoon, Sue.
0: So what has been going through your mind as you've been watching all of the fires this year?
15: Well, this is a terrible situation for Canada. They're also occurring in the U.S. Washington State and some of the other western states have had terrible wildfires. This is an issue in both countries and actually globally.
0: Mm-hmm. Is it worse this year than it has been in the past?
15: Well, so far, 2023 was one of our worst years. About 17.3 million hectares were burned, and an estimated 1.1 billion tons of CO2 equivalent were released into the atmosphere just in the Canadian wildfires. That excludes what occurred with U.S. wildfires. So this year so far, we have had less wildfires, but in terms of hectares so far, except that we have very intense wildfires and we're mm-hmm. probably only halfway through the wildfire season.
0: Yeah. So what do we lose in terms of economic value when we burn our forests?
15: Well, we lose a lot of things. First of all, the disease in the forest, which has been building up for 3 decades and not enough was done in advance to reduce those impacts. We're living with the consequences. Also, the warming climate is having a big impact on our forests, but the forestry jobs have been negatively impacted across the country in British Columbia and in Quebec, Ontario, and other provinces. In terms of the amount of carbon released into the atmosphere, if you use a conservative carbon value of $50 a ton, this represents approximately $55 billion of carbon that was released in 2023 in a single wildfire season. Normally, our forests absorb carbon, and we still have forests that absorb carbon, but this was the amount of release. So not only are we impacting the environment, we're impacting forestry jobs, we're impacting wildlife, we're impacting human health, and we're impacting our economy. There are many figures I could give you on the value of these forests from different perspectives, whether it's from forestry, operating a sustainable forest, all the way to the amount of carbon these forests could absorb and be of significant economic value to Canada and help with jobs.
0: Mm-hmm. Okay, so I guess then the question is, well, of course, Trump said we were mismanaging our forests. Apart from climate change, and I understood that climate change we've created climate change, so that's our fault. But as Canadians, are we managing our actual forests in a way that is preventative?
15: Well, you know, the United States has had a lot of wildfires, whether it be in California or the western U.S., so I don't like to see blame directed at anyone. This is a big issue. But specifically for Canada, yes, we can do better. And here's how we can do better. First of all, we have millions of hectares of diseased forests, whether it's the mountain pine beetle in British Columbia and Alberta and parts of Saskatchewan, then it crosses over to the spruce budworm in parts of Saskatchewan right through eastern Canada. These are standing dead diseased mm-hmm. forests, mm-hmm. and they're mixed in with healthy forests.
0: But isn't it good if they burn?
15: I don't think so, because we can see the effects. We have smoke depending on where the winds blow, and that also drops particles that go into our lungs, which can impact human health. On top of that, these forests are the home to multi-species of wildlife who are losing their home and being impacted by these wildfires. So I do not believe it's good to have the wildfires that we are having in the volumes we're having is good for Canada. Historically, on average, Canada has about 2.5 million hectares a year burn, and that number has been going up. 2023 was an example, 17.3 million hectares. Wow. And, of course, 2025 was about 7 to 8 million hectares. We cannot continue to have this, because each time we do this, we're destroying not only where wildlife live, but also it impacts communities, it impacts human health, it's impacting the environment, it's impacting watersheds, it's impacting jobs, and we have to do more to improve this.
0: You make a compelling case, but what does it mean to do more, and who has to do it?
15: Well, here is the issue, and that's a great question. Number one, each province and territory controls their own forests. So, and since wildfires and disease don't respect borders, we have to work together as a country from one end to the other. We're talking from the Northwest Territories all the way to Eastern Canada, into Newfoundland and other Nova Scotia. Across essentially the whole country, we're being impacted. About 94% of the forests are controlled by the provinces and the territories, with a smaller portion of that, very small, is the federal government through national parks.
0: Mm-hmm.
15: So each province or territory is responsible for their own forests. My view is that we should consider doing a national inventory, and some of that work may have been already done across Canada, yet all the provinces and territories together in a positive manner, and talk about how to improve our forests, the different diseases, and so on. And a lot of people will say, well, that's, you know, where the country is 42 million people, largest country in the world, 369 million hectares of forest. A lot of these are remote forests. That's correct. However, there is an opportunity to take some of these diseased and dead forests, create a lot of employment right across Canada for communities, for students who enjoy tree planting during the summer seasons, and Indigenous communities included, and get people to work. The number is quite significant, and that means that we would have to go out and harvest the dead, diseased forests that are, when lightning strikes, igniting and causing more intense forest fires that get out of control, and then they burn down the healthy forests around them also. And so there's a huge opportunity here to go across Canada. First, you have to have a plan, and that would take a national inventory determining where the dead forests are, where we can work towards harvesting them and replanting them. And we may have to change a species mix slightly in some areas.
0: Right.
15: Because
0: the climate is changing. And also, to your point, the insects that are preying on them. I'm afraid we're going to have to end it there. But thank you very much, Rick. Very interesting perspective. Thank you.
15: Oh, thank you, Sue. I appreciate it.
0: That's Rick Doman. He's the chairman of the Boreal Carbon Corporation, urging provinces to work together with the federal government, clean up those dead forests, and, manage our forests better so that we don't have so many forest fires. James Menney is on the other side. Let's get you up to date with Jason Mayoff in your CTV News Update.
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19: Good afternoon. It's 5:02. I'm Jason Mayoff with a CTV News Update. A chance of showers tonight. It's 29 downtown, but it feels like 36. Weather details in minutes. Here's what's making news right now. Quebec won't follow suit if Canada drops the ban on U.S. booze. Two people hit by pepper spray in the metro, and Meta ordered to pay for fueling a child mental health crisis. With the latest from the CJAD 800 Traffic Center, here's Lorne Glazer.
4: We're having a pretty tough time. Westbound 20, Turcotte to Norman. Also delays on the eastbound side of the 20 before 32nd at 1st Avenue. Outbound side of the Mercier Bridge, top from Ville St. Pierre, southbound 13, delays from the Vachon Bridge down to Dagenais. Westbound Met, volume there, Lacourt Air out to DeCary for the westbound side of the TCAN, some volume, Ottawa 13 out to Sources. Eastbound TCAN, volume 2, Cavendish back to Saint Laurent, eastbound Met again between Longjolier and Anjou. Northbound DeCary, it's a slow drive from Sherbrooke up to the top. Get ready for back to school with sports experts and take advantage of deals of up to 40% on top brands. 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Traffic and transit every 15 minutes on CJAD 800. Your next report at 5:15.
19: In the news, Canada may be considering some concessions in trade talks with the U.S. CTV News sources say one of them would be to lift the provincial alcohol bans in exchange for a lowering of U.S. tariffs on steel and aluminum. But CTV's Mike Le Couture says Quebec might not participate in that.
20: Christine Fréchette, the premier, has put out a statement, sent one to CTV News, and essentially said that, look, the decision to sell alcohol is that of the SAQ. And she says it will be up to Quebec and Quebec alone to decide when American alcohol will go back on those shelves. Not ruling it out completely, but at the same time, echoing what Prime Minister Mark Carney had said back in PEI, where he can talk to the provinces about it, but he can't really force them to do anything because they have made this decision all on their own. And of course, having that kind of wall between the two levels of government is probably something that has helped Prime Minister Carney in his discussions with U.S. President Donald Trump.
19: Meantime, Canada's dairy farmers are warning against any concessions for their sector in the U.S. trade talks. The U.S. has cited Canada's dairy supply management system as a trade irritant. Dairy Farmers of Canada argues a bad trade deal for them would not be worth the cost and that the country's food sovereignty cannot be for sale. Police are investigating after an altercation inside a metro at Place des Arts late last night. Florence Stafford with Montreal Police says it appears to involved pepper spray.
21: Upon arriving on the scene, patrol officer located two victims who were suffering from discomfort, possibly caused by cayenne pepper that may have been used during the altercation.
19: She says the suspects had left when police arrived. No one's been arrested. The investigation continues. Stats Canada says the country's jobs numbers beat economists' expectations in July, while unemployment fell to its lowest rate in 2 years.
22: StatCan's labor force survey on Friday said Canada added a surprising 75,000 jobs in July, blowing expectations of economists in a Reuters poll, which predicted a modest 15,000 job gain. Those jobs were split between full and part-time work. Most of the job gains came from the wholesale and retail trade sectors, though the number of jobs in the sector is still down from a year ago. Canada has now gained 181,000 jobs since April and 196,000 from a year ago. The unemployment rate ticked down to 6.4% last month, the lowest it's been since July of 2024. Nick Murray, The Canadian Press, Ottawa.
19: Quebec's unemployment rate, which is the second lowest in the country behind Manitoba, rose from 5.4% in June to 5.6% last month. A New Mexico judge says Instagram and Facebook owner Meta helped fuel the state's child mental health crisis, and Meta needs to pay up to fund mental health programs. Meta has been ordered to pay $567 million on top of a previous multi-million dollar verdict from a jury.
23: New Mexico's attorney general is calling the court ruling against Meta historic, saying it changes a narrative around the world about the dangers that he says social media poses to children. He says they expect an appeal from Meta.
24: They have not shown any willingness to either accept responsibility for their conduct or concede that they have a role to play in fixing and addressing the harms that they created.
23: New Mexico Attorney General Raul Torres is calling on all states to update outdated laws to rein in social media use by children. Alex Stone, EBC News.
19: 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Mainly cloudy with a chance of showers tomorrow, maybe a thunderstorm in the afternoon, the high 26. And Sunday, a mix of sun and cloud with a chance of showers, the high 29. It's 29 downtown, but it feels like 36. For all the news during the day, stream us on your smart speaker. Just say play CJAD 800. 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
0: Good afternoon. Sue Smith sitting in for Aaron Rand. James Many joins us. James is a reporter, columnist, and editor at the Montreal Gazette. He joins us every day at this time. Hello, James.
5: Hello, Sue.
0: So the CAC, I guess they think the best way forward is to ignore the past.
5: The what? What are you talking? What is this CAC you speak of, Earth Woman? No, listen, there is no CAC. There is no CAQ. Apparently, there's no Francois Legault. There's no logo. The party logo has actually disappeared.
0: No.
5: And this, much to the surprise and horror of the political press corps, Madame Fachette's doing a little gig introducing some Quebec City area candidates. And it's sort of like very, very noticeable. And you've got, you know, Christine Fachette. Yeah, you and I were joking about that.
0: Yeah, she rebranded it with all the teal.
5: Yeah. But I mean, as far as I know, it's still the Coalition Avenir Quebec. I don't think they've had the entire name change.
0: Right.
5: I think that she just put that prefix on and keep Christine Fachette. But now it's like, you know, God, could anyone find a better way to write your opponent's attack ads for you, right? I mean, just using this as an example, just taking any B-roll from this, showing the lack of the idea, apparently, on behalf of the CAC is the last 8 years, you know, it's like finding Bobby Ewing in the shower. They didn't happen. They were not there. And this is a whole, we're hitting the reset button. As if this entire tsunami of political incompetence, of divisiveness, of pandering to the lowest common denominator of a lot of voters' characters, to turn around and make it clear that it's all someone else's fault, and you always have to have a confrontation. Indeed, we're even seeing it today with the alcohol sales, and this idea that we are, you know, we're doing a great job. They did a terrible job. You cannot find a single thing they did that made Quebecers' lives better. They spent 8 years in office, and the only real legacy they have is just how much will have to be undone when they get wiped off the map in October. But the problem is, who's gonna be in charge back then? And how much of those blunders, how much of that absolutely wasted money and energy and resources will actually be made good? And I think it's a question that reporters should start asking politicians in this campaign. With all due respect to the CAC or Madame Fachette, I don't know if I could use that word anymore, but with all due respect to Madame Fachette, what's the first thing you have to undo from the past 8 years? I'd be fascinated to hear what the answers are going to be.
0: Yeah, well, I mean, she was part of it, right? I mean, yes,
5: absolutely.
0: She's rebranding, but she was a significant part of it.
5: Listen, there was, this was before I went on vacation, but I'm sure you were aware. There seemed to have been, it hit me like a freight train. There seemed to be this almost kind of tacit agreement among the sort of, you know, the pundits, among the observers, among the analysts. Oh, she's gonna bring it. Oh, she's a breath of fresh air.
0: Yeah.
5: And you know, look at her, and she's not. She, like you say, she was in all of it up to her neck. Okay. And to pretend that it didn't happen not only is insulting to her fellow party members, to her fellow members of government, but also to the Quebec electorate. And I don't think it's for nothing I understand on the one hand why this ridiculous measure was taken, because it seems every other day we're finding out that some MNA has suddenly discovered they need to spend more time with their family and they're leaving policy. I understand that. And I think actually, I'm not sure, because a couple of platforms, the Gazette included, were keeping a running count. I think we've actually passed 40 now.
0: Wow.
5: But the fact is, this is like nuts. This is how stupid do you think people are? How can you stand there with a straight face and pretend the last 8 years didn't happen?
0: Although you can't blame her. I mean, the woman and first of all, she is a different person. She does seem to have a different approach. But, I mean, and, you know, who would want to be associated with that?
5: Well, what gets me is she claims she left the Parti Québécois because she used to work for Jean-François Lisée. And she left the Parti Québécois because she didn't like the direction, the kind of identity direction that the PQ was taking. Well, excuse me very much, but have you seen which way the CAC's been going? You know what I mean? They're having a Kentucky Derby on identity between now and October, those two parties. Yeah. And once again, appealing to that sliver, that really noxious demographic, who you have to appeal to their lowest instincts to get them to vote for you.
0: Yeah.
5: But the fact is, there's a lot of other things on the plate. And this idea, like even today, saying, you know, Quebec is a master, blah, blah, blah, we'll have the last word in. And this idea of perpetual confrontation with everybody, not just the feds, although lest we forget, Mark Carney remains the single most popular politician in Quebec.
0: Yep.
5: Okay, in Quebec. He beats everybody at every level of government.
0: Mm-hmm.
5: And you want to pick a fight with him, Madame Cachette, be my guest. But it's almost surreal. And Sue, I've said it on the show before, I wasn't always like this. I wasn't always this vociferous. I wasn't always this, God help me, angry. But to see the level of incompetence and the way that they got a hall pass from the media for years, that you're going to have, we're putting out how much in the battery company? This will be great for the Quebec nation. And then we turn around, Sue, and basically, we look like I'm going to date myself here, like that poor character in those editorial cartoons, you know who, the guy wearing a barrel of suspenders. We got nothing. We have deficits. We got nothing, no light at the end of the tunnel. And now the big question is, do we elect the separatist and get a referendum, or do we have any other choices?
0: Yeah.
5: That's scary as hell. But all of that said, to see a party with a straight face, turn around and try and pull this is just beggars belief.
0: Well, that's why people like you are here to remind us, James. I do want to get to the third link, though, because we're going to talk about it yesterday. And I do think, I mean, this is a real, like, we don't really get it, I don't think, here in Montreal, but it's a big deal in Quebec.
5: Well, it's a big deal in Quebec. But the thing is, you know, Quebec is not the be-all and end-all either. But the thing is, and it's almost like there's a curse on the third link, right? Because, well, of course, once again, talking about our good friends in the CAC, the Francois Legault's fortunes took a nosedive after it became clear that while campaigning for their second term, and quite successfully for their second term, do I say they lied? Let's just say they said a lot of things adjacent to the truth about the third link, i.e. they said it was going to happen, and they had no intention of doing it.
0: Yeah.
5: They had no intention of pulling it off. They had no idea what they were going to do. But, you know, it sounded good because you've got Lévis, you've got Quebec City. That's pretty important electoral real estate. And now, despite the fact that since October of 2023, with that infamous by-election in Jean-Paul riding in Quebec City, that is when you can actually date, you can carbon date the beginning of the end of Francois Legault's political career and the CAQ. And they just kept dropping this. People didn't realize that they had been Buffalo. They realized that they had actually been conned. But now everyone has got to have a stance on the third link, okay? Because they also know this guy, Eric Dehaene, with conservatives, is coming in hot in the Quebec City area. They're doing quite well.
0: Yep.
5: Some polls have them ahead. Some polls have them just behind or in a dead heat with the PQ. It's going to be very, very, very interesting. But, you know, yesterday, Paul St. Pierre Plamondon had to be dragged into the real world, away from the blue book on independence. And what's your stance on the third link? We backed the plan back in 2022, and you can be pretty sure that'll be the plan we're back. It turns out the plan they backed back then was a tunnel under the river linking the two cities, and it'll have a light rail train running back and forth. Personally, I think, you know, listen, you can say what you want, Mr. Saint-Pierre-Flamandon. I'll believe it when I see it, and I think the people of Lévis and Quebec City will believe it when they see it. But it's so crazy that you still have to undergo this initiation. And I bet you fold in money, Sue, between now and Election Day, you're going to see these huge features and analyses saying, you know, the third link, will it win the election or not? Whereas outside the greater Quebec City area, nobody cares.
0: Nobody cares.
5: You know? Yeah. Crazy.
0: All right, James, thank you.
5: Sue, it's been a hoot in the hall. We'll have to do this again sometime.
0: I'll see you next time.
5: Okay, à la prochaine.
0: À la prochaine. Bye, James. That's James Menny, reporter, columnist, and editor at the Montreal Gazette. And yes, Aaron will be back in the seat with him on Monday. Let's check your drive right now. Here is Lauren Glazer. How's it going, Lauren?
4: Well, Sue, looking at southbound 13, we still have some volume. Starts at the Vachon Bridge running down to Dagenais. More volume from Hickmore out to Onderwood 20. On the westbound side of the 20, still pretty slow from before Onkrenio to Norman. Eastbound side of the 20, the volume there before 32nd out to 1st Avenue for the upbound side of the Mercier Bridge. Still pretty busy from Ville-Saint-Pierre. We did have an accident right at the beginning of the span. That has been cleared out. Northbound, the carry delays too from Sherbrooke to the top. Also delays southbound 25 between Bobier and the tunnel. Off and on slowdowns westbound Met, Lac-Cordaire to Papineau, again between Saint-Laurent, the carry interchange. 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
0: Thank you, Lauren. That's Lauren Glazer at the CJD 800 Traffic Center. 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Visit jacquescartierchamplain.ca. And this texter says, there is a light at the end of the tunnel. Unfortunately, it's an oncoming train. Uh-huh. All right, heading up to 20 minutes past 5 o'clock, let's check in with Maya Johnson, who's anchoring the CTV News Montreal at 6 tonight. Hi, Maya.
6: Hello, Sue.
0: So yesterday we were talking about this spate of break-ins in the plateau. Today we hear that there are some arrests.
6: Yes. So an update on the story that we brought you yesterday. We spoke to a couple of restaurant owners on Duluth Street. One of the restaurants is run by a couple. It's Coco Disco Club. And we also spoke to the owner, the chef at Au Pied de Cochon.
0: Oh, Martin Picard.
6: Exactly. Mm-hmm. And so we'd both been, they had both been vandalized, robbed recently, and both were putting out surveillance video images on social media to try to see if anyone could help them figure out who was responsible for this. And we just minutes ago got an update from Montreal Police saying they've actually made two arrests in connection with these recent break-ins. So we're going to have more details on that coming up at 6.
0: Wow. Do we know if those videos were helpful? I guess so.
6: I guess so. And I'm still waiting for the details because really I just got the information right before coming on air with you. So I still don't have all of the details. But by 6 o'clock, we'll have that all ironed out for you and we'll bring you the latest.
0: Thank you, Maya. Thanks for the scoop. Okay, let's talk about this Tennis Canada, because Tennis Canada wants a new stadium.
6: Yes.
0: It seems like it would be really good for the tennis, but in the meantime, the tennis this year, like, everyone's dropped out.
6: Yeah. Have you ever been to?
0: Yes. Okay. I was there last year multiple times, and Brian goes.
6: Yeah, I bumped into Brian this week.
0: Yes,
6: did
0: exactly.
6: He tell you?
0: He goes all the time. No.
6: Yeah, well, I was there on Wednesday, and it was the night that Félix Auger-Aliassime was supposed to be playing and had to pull out because of a back injury. I mean, this is kind of a tangent. I'm not here to tell you about what I was doing at the National Bank Open,
0: but
6: I'm just,
0: it's part of the story, I
6: think. Mm-hmm. You know, because I happened to be there and it was my first time, so I got to see, you know, with my own eyes, you know, what the vibe is like, the atmosphere,
0: amazing.
6: The stadium. It's incredible.
0: Yeah.
6: But I also noticed a lot of empty seats.
0: Yeah.
6: And that's unfortunate. And, you know, there are a lot of conversations about how much money should be invested in you know, sprucing it up and who's going to pay and what kind of an impact it will have on the green space and the community. Mm. And basically that's what this story is all about, because we're now getting a better idea of the vision that Tennis Canada has for what it would like to do.
0: Yeah.
6: And we know that the project would cost an estimated $400 million, of which they can only cover about 10% of the cost.
0: So yeah, they want government money.
6: Yeah, exactly. Mm-hmm. Just basically our money. So how much are we willing to spend on a new tennis stadium? And of course, we don't exactly have the best track record when it comes to stadiums.
0: We're also spending a whole lot of money on that stadium we don't have a good track record on.
6: Yeah, exactly.
0: No, but you know, to your point about the empty seats, and Brian has been talking about this too. I mean, when these big name players back out, it's bad for the event. And if and apparently it's a problem with the whole association, like Wimbledon moved ahead a week and, you know, so players don't have enough downtime. Okay, if the whole tennis association is going to keep doing that, they're going to force it to close. So then we're going to have a stadium with nobody coming.
6: Well, that's it. So it's like you have to, I guess, invest to like keep the players coming and then to get the crowds excited and motivated to come. So yeah.
0: Well, I was there last year when Vicky Mboko was doing her run.
6: Oh my goodness, I'm so jealous.
0: I went the very first night. Well, what happened was I went the very first night and I saw her on a backcourt practicing with her coach. Mm-hmm. And I was like, who is she? She's amazing.
6: You spotted her.
0: Totally. And then we went and watched her match and then I was like in love with her. I mean, I fell completely in love with her. And so
6: we all did.
0: Exactly. And so I went back. I went to the finals. I mean, I was completely obsessed. You remember we were all saying j'aime beaucoup. But you know, so that was easy to get on board. It's harder when there are names that you don't really know.
6: It's so funny. I have such great memories of that because I remember I was on vacation. I was on a road trip with my husband and my son, who was 5 at the time, and we couldn't make it back home in time to actually sit down and watch the match in the living room. So we were listening to it on the radio, and he loved her name, and he was just like Mboko, Mboko. Just love saying it.
0: I just am trying to imagine what it's like listening to tennis on the radio.
6: Yeah, it's a different experience, but you totally get the excitement.
0: I guess it's
6: not unlike listening to a hockey game on the radio.
0: Yeah, I do all the time, and I listen to football games on the radio.
6: That's it. So the play-by-play people, like, they're really good at their jobs, because if they can make you feel that energy and feel like you're there when you can't even see it, it's great.
0: Yeah,
6: that's what radio's for, right?
0: That's it. I mean, I hope that the association changes the schedule so that we can have the big stars here, because I hope this event goes on and on. I know Brian
6: Absolutely.
0: Is a big fan too.
6: Yeah.
0: Well, great talking to you, Maya. Glad you had so much fun at it.
6: Yeah, great to talk to you too. And just one quick thing I want to mention, Sue, because I was listening to you on the radio a couple days ago while I was driving, and you were talking about white knuckling it during torrential rain.
0: Yes.
6: I just want to tell you, I so related to you because I don't remember what day it was, but it was another
0: Tuesday.
6: Day of torrential rain. Yep. Yeah, but it was a different day.
0: Oh, Monday,
6: we had
0: Monday,
6: a lot
0: I think.
6: Of it.
0: Yes, yes.
6: Mm-hmm. And I had to drive to the South Shore from Nuns Island after work, and it was terrifying. Oh. It was like I was hydroplaning. I couldn't really see. And there were cars that were not adapting to the weather conditions, and they were racing.
0: Yeah.
6: And I had just had a thought. I said, somebody's going to get into an accident. Lo and behold, about 60 seconds later, two cars went off the road. They went off the highway, and I narrowly avoided them because I was able to swerve.
0: Oh, Maya,
6: but
0: I'm so
6: people,
0: sorry. That's terrifying.
6: It is scary, and it's just a reminder, like, please, just slow down.
0: Yeah.
6: You know, when it's raining like that, like, just take it easy. Put on your hazard lights. I feel like this is a public service announcement, but it was, like, really, it was scary, and it was something that would have been out of my control because I had adjusted my driving and I was doing all the right things, but the people around me weren't, and I could have been caught up in their accident.
0: Well, that was the general feeling of everyone that called, is that we're all great drivers and everyone else is terrible. So, but thanks for that, Maya.
6: All right. Thanks, Sue.
0: That's Take Maya care. Johnson. She is anchoring this CTV News Montreal at 6, and you can watch that on CTV. You can watch it on the CTV News app and on Crave and also iHeartRadio app. Oh, look, I hear the wrestling paper. We got a giveaway.
7: Yeah, we have a giveaway. But first, Maya Johnson is absolutely amazing to hang out with watching tennis. I'm
0: Tell me.
7: Put that out. No,
0: that's
7: it's just
0: so
7: great.
0: Fun.
7: It was great. Yeah, anytime you go to tennis, you have a chance with hanging out with me if you, that's like a
0: Well,
7: incentive.
0: I mean, that's a draw
7: just
0: for
7: saying,
0: sure.
7: Just saying. It's It's a big giveaway because this is becoming the hottest ticket in town. Right now, we're giving you a chance to win a pair of tickets to check out the Vans Warped Tour at Parc Jean Drapeau Friday, August 21st and Saturday, August 22nd. Two-day passes and single-day tickets. They're available right now at Evanco.ca, or you could win with us. And we're going to play Name That Tune. Now, I'm not going to sit here and try to stump our listeners because apparently I can't do it.
0: No, it's been hard.
7: I have over 80 bands to choose from, and everyone I've been choosing this week, everyone has gotten it. So I'm not going to call you guys out. You guys are all awesome. So, and you know what's cool? All of our winners, they've been mentioning to Alice that they used to go to the Vans Warped Tour when it was happening, like a long time ago. So, and that makes me really happy that we have real fans that want to go and check this thing out. So we're going to play Name That Tune. I'm going to play a snippet of one of the many bands, many, many bands performing at this year's Vans Warped Tour. Be the first caller through at 514-790-0800 with the correct name of the band, and you will win a two-day pass for the Vans Warped Tour taking place over at Parc Jean Drapeau August 21st and August 22nd. Here we go. We were both 16 and it felt so right. Sleeping all day, staying up all night. Huh?
0: Very boppy.
7: I actually like that song.
0: Yeah, me too.
7: I actually like that song. We'll play one more time for you. We were both 16 and it felt so right. Sleeping all day, staying up all night. The lines are already blazing. 514, well, good luck. 514-790-0800 if you know the name of that band, and you'll score some tickets to go check out the Vans Warped Tour, Parc Jean Drapeau, August 21st and August 22nd.
0: Thank you, Brian.
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19: Good afternoon. It's 5:30. I'm Jason Mayoff with a CTV News update. Premier Christine Fréchette says Quebec won't follow suit if Canada lifts the bans on U.S. booze. A statement from her office says Quebec alone will decide whether the SAQ will put American liquor back on the shelf. CTV sources say lifting the ban is a concession Canadian trade negotiators are considering. An incident on a metro late last night has police looking for suspects. Video shows an altercation involving multiple people. At one point, several people were hit with pepper spray. When police arrived, two people were suffering from the effects of the spray. No arrests have been made. And a U.S. federal appeals court has ruled Donald Trump cannot build his White House ballroom without congressional approval. Trump calls the ruling unjust and says he'll appeal to the Supreme Court. For more news, including whether you could be eligible for up to $5,000 after a CRA data breach, go to ctvnewsmontreal.ca. And with the latest from the CJAD 800 Traffic Center, here's Lauren Glazer.
4: We're seeing delays now on the westbound side of the Met, starting La Cordera to Papineau and again between St. Laurent and the DeCaring Interchange. Westbound side of the TCAN has some volume now, Ottawa 13 to Sunnybrook. Eastbound side of the TCAN, the volume starting at Cavendish out to the DeCaring Interchange. Eastbound side of the Met, often on volume there, Lacadie back to Papineau for southbound 25. The volume starts at Beaubien, running into the tunnel. Upbound side of the Jean Cartier Bridge, you are losing some time from Rosemont via Papineau South. Westbound side of the 20, delays also on Grineau back to Norman. On the eastbound side of the 20, it has delays between 32nd and 1st Avenue. Get ready for back to school with sports experts and take advantage of deals of up to 40% on top brands. 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
19: Your Dormeva Weather Center forecast, mainly cloudy with a 60% chance of showers tonight, the low 21. Mainly cloudy with a chance of showers tomorrow, maybe a thunderstorm in the afternoon, the high 26. And for Sunday, a mix of sun and cloud with a chance of showers, the high 29. It's 28 downtown, but it feels like 35. 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
7: Good afternoon, Sue Smith sitting in for Aaron Rand, and this is my last day for a while. I'm going to be hosting the weekend show after this, but it's been great spending afternoons with you, and I wanted to replay you an interview that we had earlier this week. It was on a Tuesday, and it was with Frank Marino, who's been called one of the greatest Canadian guitarists. He was with Mahogany Rush, and you know, there's been a lot written about Frank Marino. He came into our studios because to talk about a concert that he's doing tonight. So it's part of Ital Fest, and it's at 9 o'clock. Just if you Google Ital Fest, you'll find out where that is. He doesn't play that often, so it's a special occasion. But you know, I was kind of looking him up before I interviewed him, and I found out that there's a lot of information, misinformation out there about him. Anyway, here's a little bit of that conversation. It's so funny because you were sitting in here and I said, okay, you know, I just want to check this fact and that, check this fact. And you said, nope, that's not right. Nope, that's not right. And it seems like a lot of the stories about you are not right. So let's just let you describe. So first of all, how would you describe your style? I know how other people have described it.
8: My style? Mm-hmm. It's an amalgamation of about 10 or 20 different things from the 60s and 70s. Mm-hmm. That includes rock players like Jimi Hendrix and Johnny Winter, Quicksilver Messenger Service, the Allman Brothers, Santana, and then some jazz like George Benson, Ray Charles, the Beatles, the Doors. It's an amalgamation of all of that.
7: And tell me about like how you developed it, because you started playing fairly young.
8: I developed it by listening to all of that.
7: Yeah.
8: And I got sick at 13 by doing something that kids did in those days that they don't do anymore. Well, maybe they do.
7: And I think they do everything still.
8: I ended up in a hospital. Mm-hmm. And I was a little drummer. And they had no drums in the hospital. But they did have a guitar. So I picked up that guitar every day and played it and played it and played it and played it and played the music that I had been listening to for years. Uh-huh. And when I came out of the hospital, I was a guitarist.
7: Just played, like you just figured it out?
8: Figured it out.
7: From listening.
8: Yeah.
7: Can we just go back to that little thing that put you into hospital? Because, I mean, it's written widely about you that you had an overdose of LSD. Is that
8: true? That's correct. Very much so.
7: And then in that, I guess, was kind of a life-changing experience in a lot of ways, right?
8: In many ways.
7: Tell me about that. Not just musically.
8: Well, since that experience, I haven't had an aspirin. And I'm going to be 72.
7: Wow.
8: So, you know, yeah. No drink, no drugs, nothing. I mean, I've been straight as an arrow.
7: Yeah.
8: Scared straight.
7: Scared straight.
8: And it was a very, very hard experience, and it lasted a long time. It didn't just last the time that, you know, the trip usually lasts. It lasted many, many years.
7: What was the hard experience? Being an addict, you mean? Or
8: no, being on that trip. It was the psychedelic dream. And

0: it wasn't nice. You know, it's a lot of people make it out like, woo, woo, we're having a great time. Yeah. It's really nice. No, it wasn't nice. It was a very, very bad nightmare for a while. Now, prior to having blown my mind like that, it had been very, very nice.
1: Uh-huh.
0: So it was a big surprise when that happened. Uh-huh. And I was just a kid. I was just 13 years old. And so I ended up coming out of the hospital, and I was 14 years old and couldn't go to Woodstock because of it. That was we'd been in 69. And ended up playing guitar and finding other people who wanted to play with me. And all I wanted to do was express that world, that feeling, and find guys who would do it with me. And so it was, I called it Mahogany Rush. It wasn't a band name. It was an expression of what I was feeling, what I was going through. A weird way to express it, but it made sense at the time.
1: Mm-hmm.
0: And gradually guys started to play with me. Guys started to watch me playing. And some people thought that they could take this kid and put him on a record and make money. And so they approached me, and at first I said no, because they were the establishment.
1: Mm-hmm, man.
0: They were the man. And then they said, well, we'll give you equipment. And I said, equipment?
1: Guitars are expensive also.
0: Yeah. Put you in this place called the studio, and we will never come in, and you could do whatever you want. Whatever I want, whatever you want. I can produce myself, you can produce yourself. So they wrote that all down on paper. And I did a first album. I was 16 years old.
1: That's crazy.
0: And then they sold my contract to 20th Century Fox. And I had the same rights to be my own producer on 20th Century Fox, which is a much bigger thing in Los Angeles. And I produced two more albums for them. And then they sold my contract to Columbia. And I produced seven albums for them. And after that seventh album with Columbia, which was not a great experience being over at Columbia, I finally said, no, I'm not doing any more albums for anybody except myself. And I left Columbia. And I had a lot of offers to go to other companies because we were playing very big buildings and we were selling a lot of records.
1: Mm-hmm.
0: And I said no. And everyone got mad at me and left.
1: You mean the band?
0: Yeah, the band, the crew. Look, I basically sabotaged what was a good thing for a lot of people.
1: Yeah, but not for you, obviously.
0: No, I was having a horrible time.
1: Mm-hmm. I mean, it sounds like you have been driven by your own creativity, but also, you know, this expression of your feelings from the beginning. So it seems to me that that was just consistent with that.
0: Right. And so I set up a situation where I could just do what I wanted when I wanted.
1: Mm-hmm.
0: So instead of doing an album every 7 months, or every year, I did it every 3 years,
1: mm-hmm.
0: every 4 years, when I felt I had something to say. And I played, I still went out and played, but I didn't play all the big buildings anymore, mm-hmm. because I wasn't part of that scene, you know?
1: And do you regret that? Did you miss it at all?
0: Oh, gosh, no.
1: No? I mean, because no. So many people dream of being, like, that's the cliche, right? What do you dream of being? A rock star.
0: Been there, done that.
1: Yeah?
0: I played Cal Jam 2. To 330,000 people. And I played regularly to 60,000 and 50,000 and 60,000, stadium after stadium after stadium. It became a blur.
1: Yeah.
0: It became, and I felt that it was affecting my artistic part because I was having to be like the other bands.
1: Mm-hmm.
0: You know, the other bands were these rock bands and rock and roll bands. And I was going out and doing Johnny B. Goode and King B. and stuff that wasn't really my artistic side.
1: No.
0: But I had to do it to be on these festivals. I had to do that side of me. It is a side of me.
1: Yeah.
0: But it's one side of me.
1: Mm-hmm.
0: And I couldn't do some of the more psychedelic sides of me in some of those instances. But when I finally started doing my own shows, and not just the festivals, I was able to branch out. I started doing 3-hour shows and 4-hour shows. I got that from Bruce Springsteen.
1: I've been to a Bruce Springsteen show. He showed up late and it went on forever. Went on for a long time. Okay, so I'm not sure how to phrase this question properly, but you talking about psychedelics and you're in that, you know, big episode that happened when you were 13, but you said that you like that psychedelic side and yet you weren't taking psychedelics. So like, what is it like to play psychedelic rock without psychedelics?
0: Well, I never came down.
1: Right.
0: that's true.
1: Really?
0: Yeah.
1: What do you mean?
0: It took me a lot of years to be able to cope with the world the way it is, mm-hmm. and still be, for lack of a better word, high. Mm-hmm. It doesn't go away. Mm-hmm. Once you cross a certain threshold, it doesn't go away. And you panic for a long time about that, and you're trying to get back to normal.
1: Right.
0: But then you realize that's normal.
1: Yeah.
0: And that's going to be your life. Huh. And you got to just ignore it and go on with your life. It's like if I take you, you've heard the expression, you can't unsee something.
1: Yes.
0: So it's that type of thing.
1: Right.
0: You can't unhear.
1: You've been there.
0: You can't unsee.
1: Yeah, yeah.
0: You can't unfeel.
1: The rush.
0: Yeah.
1: The mahogany
0: and so
1: rush.
0: It stays with you, yeah.
1: Okay. Wow. It's still with you now?
0: Absolutely.
1: can you describe it, but I guess that's what your music does.
0: That's the best way to describe it. There are ways to describe it using language, and I can write books on it. Uh-huh. But the best way to describe it is through feelings, uh-huh. because it... You know, I've tried to describe it in language on songs, and to me it fell flat. It never really, it's like the album covers that I would sit with artists and tell them, okay, and then this happened, and then that happened, and then they would draw moons, and they would draw gargoyles, and they would draw things like that.
1: Yeah.
0: They thought I was talking
1: yeah,
0: about.
1: Yeah, of course. And the classic trippy visions.
0: So they were cartoon versions of the reality. Mm. But they weren't the actual reality. And people who are hearing me, who have been through it, who have seen it and can't unsee it, they'll know what I mean.
1: So you play not to capture it, but to kind of let it out?
0: Yeah, I play to paint it.
1: Mm-hmm. That's a great, that's a good visual.
0: It's a way, you know, if an artist sits with an easel and paints, he doesn't do that so that he can have applause or that people could say he's a great artist. He just does it. Mm-hmm. And then in the end, he may get applause and people may say he's a great artist, but that isn't his motivation. I'm a very, I'm an anti-hero. I don't like fame. I don't like fortune. I shy away from applause. I'm an anti-hero.
1: Unfortunately, I'm on a clock because I could keep this conversation going forever. But can you tell us what we can expect at the show on Friday?
0: I wish I could.
1: You'll just feel it when you get there.
0: We're gonna get
1: That's
0: up
1: so
0: there.
1: Inconsistent.
0: I haven't seen my band in 16 years.
1: Oh,
0: so we're gonna basically meet up, talk about what we've done, get on stage. And it should all come back to normal.
1: Nice.
0: Because we're pros.
1: There you go. Frank Marino, he was my guest in studio on Tuesday. He is playing tonight, whatever happens when they all get together, at 9:15 in Little Italy. It's part of Ital Fest. Lots of texters when he was on the show asking, you know, where is he from and stuff. He's grown up apparently in lots of neighborhoods. He says he's TMR adjacent. But he is Italian and Syrian in origin, so... Anyway, he's playing at Ital Fest at the Mastro and San Daniele stage, which is Jean Talon and Saint Laurent corner, and that's at 9:15. Okay, Brian's up next. Let's take a break after we check in with Lauren Glazer. Hi, Lauren.
2: Hi, Sue. Looking at the eastbound side of the TCAN, we do have volume still between Cavendish and Saint Laurent, the eastbound MAD. Southbound 25, volume there between Vaubien and the tunnel. We do have delays still on the westbound side of the MET, starting Lacordaire to Papineau, again between Lackady and the DeCarry interchange. Northbound the Carry, volume 2, cuts in Luke Road to the top. Also delays southbound the Carry now from the top to Van Horn. Westbound side of the 20, still pretty busy from Angrenial back to Ville-Saint-Pierre. Also delays for the outbound side of the Mercier Bridge. They also start at the Ville-Saint-Pierre interchange. 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
1: I wish our listeners could see you wilding out. I don't even think you wanted to come back on the air. You just wanted me to play this.
0: Yeah.
1: This is like the perfect song going into the weekend. It's
0: absolutely
1: perfect from my vault. Taking you back to 1978 and the band A Taste of Honey and the song Boogie Oogie Oogie.
0: I think, can see all our listeners dancing too.
1: Yeah, for sure.
0: Come
1: if you're on. If you're driving around or if you're stuck in traffic, you're vibing out to this. That's pretty good. Darn. Yeah. Our 545 feel good classic hit right here on CJD 800. Hopefully it's going to continue next week, but we'll see what goes down. A lot of stuff happening in and around the city this weekend, so let me get you caught up. First, you got the 11th edition of Il Sonique, Montreal's biggest electronic music festival. It takes over Parc Jean Drapeau. Headliners are Dom Dalla and Chris Lake and Friends. 2-day passes start at $245, and single day tickets, they start at $150. Tonight, there's a big concert in town, and I'm going to play it again because she is here. It's so easy to fall in love. So come give me that, of course, is the lovely Olivia Dean. She's at the Bell Center. Doors open at 7 and the show starts at 8 o'clock. Now, that show is unfortunately, well, it should be fortunately sold out because she's awesome. But on reseller sites like StubHub, tickets are starting in the $250 range if you wanted to check it out. Tomorrow night, big concert again at the Bell Center. Avenged Sevenfold and Good Charlotte, they rock out the Bell Center. Doors open at 5 and the show starts at 6 o'clock, so it's an early evening show. Tickets start at about $150. Like we heard in our previous interview, it's the 33rd edition of Montreal's Ital Fest. It kicks off today. It's running until Sunday, August 16th. The festival's events will be spread across various neighborhoods with key venues including Little Italy and the Cathay de Spectacle. Tonight's program features Frank Marino at 9:15. Mm-hmm. You also have the 18th edition of the Afromont Festival that's taking place at the Old Port. National Bank Open, we are in the third round. As of 7 o'clock, there are three matches on the court this evening. Tomorrow, there is tennis throughout the entire day. And then there's an off day on Sunday. Tickets for tonight and tomorrow start at about $90. But again, don't forget about my cheat code. That's $20 for the ground pass, grants you full access to the site, and although you don't have a seat, there are plenty of places in and around the IGA Stadium that you can watch tennis. The National Bank Open is running until August 13th at the IGA Stadium, which is easily accessible from the De Castelnau Metro Station on the Blue Line, about a 10-minute walk from there. For tickets, schedules, and everything you need to know about the tennis, nationalbankopen.com. CFL, big game happening right here in our city. It's the battle of the two best teams in the CFL and a potential Grey Cup preview. Montreal Alouettes take on Edmonton at Molson Percival Stadium Saturday afternoon. Afternoon games are always the best.
0: Yeah, fun.
1: Kickoff is scheduled for 3 o'clock. Tickets start at about $32. And tickets for kids 12 and under, they're just $10. For tickets, MontrealAlouettes.com. Sue!
0: Yes?
1: You're done.
0: Yeah.
1: Three weeks in the books.
0: 3 weeks, yeah.
1: How do you feel?
0: I feel great. I'm going to do 3 weekends now for Joanne.
1: Oh.
0: Yeah.
1: That's going to be fun.
0: You'll see me around.
1: Yeah, it's going to be fun.
0: Yeah, it's been fun.
1: Yeah, it's been great having you here.
0: Oh, thanks,
1: you know,
0: Brian.
1: 3 long weeks.
0: All right.
1: I'm just messing with you.
0: We're all going to be happy when Aaron comes back.
1: I'm just
0: back.
1: Messing with
0: but
1: you.
0: But you know, everyone has to take vacation, right?
1: Yes. Everyone definitely needs to take vacation. Everyone needs to. Big time.
0: Are we going
1: to
0: take a break right now?
1: Yeah, we're going to take a break
0: Let's wrap it up.
1: Cool.
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0: Oh, yeah. Let's go out dancing into this weekend. I'm Sue Smith. I've had lots of fun sitting here for the last 3 weeks. Aaron will be back in the hot seat on Monday. And you can hear me on weekends with Joanne Brakes for the 3 weeks after that. Thanks to these two who held my hand, kept me together. Brian Kelliser, thank you. Alice Martin, thank you. And from me, Sue Smith, have a great weekend. Bye-bye.

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1: Now, an update from the CJAD 800 Traffic Center.
2: We're still seeing volume on the westbound side of the 20 between Ongrenio and Norman. Also delays on the eastbound side of the 20 from 32nd out to 1st Avenue. Northbound the Carry delays, Sherbrooke up to the top. Also slow down southbound the Carry now from the top to Van Horn. Southbound 15 still pretty busy between De La Vérendrye and the Champlain. For southbound 25, it's a slow drive between Beaubien and the tunnel. Off and on slowdowns westbound Matpinef to Papineau again between Lacadie and the DeCarry interchange. Desjardins Insurance isn't new to insurance, and that's reassuring. 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I'm Lauren Glazer from the CJAD 800 Traffic Center.
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4: Good evening. Thank you for joining us. Ottawa is tightening the rules on temporary foreign workers. There are concerns about the possible consequences, including on private seniors' homes in Quebec that rely on those workers. Without them, they say they could be forced to cut services at a time when the population is aging and the need is growing. Sweta Rassi reports.
5: 320 seniors at Domaine des Cascades in Sainte-Catherine call this place home. But General Manager Gérard Borel says he's worried.
6: Je suis très inquiet.
5: The retirement home lost one of its temporary foreign workers back in April. Borel says the employee got the news on a Sunday that her permit was not renewed. She was forced to stop working immediately. Borel adds the retirement home depends on temporary foreign workers to fill jobs that are not popular, such as night shifts or weekends. Seeing what happened to her co-worker, Salma Mrad, who is also a temporary foreign worker, says she is stressed. Her permit is set to expire soon. She's hoping it gets renewed. She moved here from Tunisia 2 years ago. The RQRA represents 800 private retirement homes in Quebec. President Marc Fortin says he noticed that in the last several months, many of their temporary foreign workers have had their permit renewals denied by Ottawa.
7: It's like there's a directive that says, do not renew a permit.
5: He says permits used to be reviewed every 3 years. Now it's happening every year. And in some cases, like the worker at Domaine des Cascades, decisions are rendered with immediate effect, no time to contest.
7: So I'm not sure what's happening in Ottawa, what directive they've got that they were provided, and how connected they are to the needs in every provinces. But something's not working and there's some communication not happening properly.
5: We reached out to Immigration, Refugees and Citizenship Canada and did not hear back in time for broadcast.
6: Il y a à peu près 700 résidences qui ont fermé au Québec.
5: In the meantime, Borel says a lack of temporary foreign workers would force him to cut services. Despite Quebec's growing seniors population and growing need for care. Sweta Rassi, CTV News.
4: An update now to a story we brought you yesterday. Montreal police have arrested a 42-year-old man in connection with several break-ins, including at the Coco Disco Club in the Plateau. The owners say they had $7,000 in damages and stolen goods. Sébastien Trottier-Gauthier faces several charges, including breaking and entering. Data from the Montreal Police Force shows the number of gun crimes has gone down over the last 5 years. Last year, there were 76 reports of shots being fired compared to 145 reported in 2021. And so far, that downward trend is continuing. There have been 39 reports of gunshots in the first six months of this year. One person was sent to hospital after a brawl outside of a Dépanneur. Police were breaking up a crowd of dozens of teenagers at the corner of Papineau and de Maisonneuve shortly after midnight. Then some people started throwing things at the nearby Dépanneur. Several employees were outside and a confrontation escalated between the two groups. A 21-year-old cashier was injured. There have been no arrests. A toddler is recovering after being struck by a car while in a stroller. It happened in Saint-Laurent last night near Montpellier Boulevard and Muir Street. The 20-month-old suffered severe upper body injuries. The mother and aunt, who were crossing the street with the child, were not hurt. The driver was treated for shock. Tennis Canada has released its vision for a potential new stadium. Supporters say it would keep Montreal's tournament competitive, but critics say the plan puts public green space at risk. Laurence Brisson-Dubreuil has that story.
8: As the National Bank Open continues in Montreal, a different match is playing out over its future home. To some, Jarry Park is a tennis destination. To others, including Michel Lafleur, it's the neighborhood's backyard.
9: That's the green space that we use a lot for picnics, for the pool, for chilling, for meeting people. So that's, for us, that's a place where we go many times per week.
8: Here is what Tennis Canada is proposing as a potential new stadium. The plan calls for a 15,000-seat center court with a retractable roof, a larger secondary stadium, and new indoor and outdoor courts. The project is estimated to cost $400 million. The organization says it would cover about 10% of the cost, adding the project would include using the space where the current stadium stands.
10: It's a great opportunity to create some new green spaces in the park and create a new area, really, that can be interesting, I think, for anyone using the park year-round.
8: But she says no final decisions have yet been made. Montreal Mayor Soraya Martinez-Ferrada says the city's infrastructure must be on par with the tournament it's hosting, but adds any project must include consultation with citizens. The Federal Secretary of State for Sport also supports the project, saying it would help inspire future athletes and will help increase participation and make the sport more accessible to everyone. But opponents say they aren't buying it. For Lafleur, the debate goes far beyond tennis.
9: When there's a problem with the heat islands, you have to put more trees, more vegetation, and now that's the opposite.
8: The group plans to rally at Jarry Park on Sunday. Its message is simple: protect every meter of public green space before building anything new. Laurence Brisson-Dubreuil, CTV News.
4: It was a win for Laval's Leila Fernandez today at the Women's National Bank Open in Toronto.
11: Game fantastic, Fernandez.
4: Fernandez rolled to a 6-1, 6-4 victory over Russian Mira Andreeva. It was her first win over a top 10 opponent this season. Fernandez, the number 30 seed, was in control for most of the third round match. She is the last Canadian remaining at the tournament, and she plays again on Sunday. Chinoy's restaurant has requested protection from its creditors under the Bankruptcy Act. A sign posted on the door of the West Island restaurant gives phone numbers for people seeking information about payroll. It wasn't clear if the restaurant was still operating or if it will be closed temporarily or for good. The owners and management of Chinoy's did not return calls from CTV News. Last year, the restaurant was hit with $7,000 in fines for cleanliness and food safety violations. REM riders can expect delays this weekend and next because of maintenance work. There will be no service across the entire network from 5:30 a.m. to 7:30 a.m. on Saturday and Sunday, and it will last until 10 a.m. between Lanse-Alarme and Bois-Franc. Free shuttle buses will be available. Local teens are savoring their victory after winning the international championship for flag football. They represented Canada and beat the United States in a triple overtime final. Christine Long has more.
12: Still excited after an amazing win. These 14-year-olds from flight school football beat 12 other teams, including the 15-year-old players of Team USA in the international division of the NFL Flag Championships in Indiana.
13: Went into triple overtime, and we came out successful.
14: It was the most crazy game in the whole tournament, the hardest one to do. We did it.
15: It feels good being a champion.
12: Head coach for U14 Flag, Jamil Springer, says the win is huge and represents a lot of work along the way.
13: A sense of urgency that we instill in the kids, understanding that there's going to be ups and downs. So the main word we use to instill in them is resilience.
12: Resilience and perseverance before you get to wear that big, shiny championship ring like Derek Bastien.
14: You gotta give it work, you know. If you're nonchalant or if you're not giving, like, effort, you're never going to win.
12: And win they did. Holding that trophy is Damien Alcine Andrew, only 13.
15: I'm proud of that. I was the youngest on the team, playing against some U15s.
16: Feels amazing because playing for Team Canada, playing for our country, you know, it's really just an honor.
17: Why do I love flag? I'd say because of the teammates, the friends you make later on.
12: The youngest team in the international division, Flight School Football, has won the NFL flag championships for 2 years in a row now. Expectations for 2027 are high.
17: You have to have confidence to play the game, and we know, like, we're the best, so.
14: It's a challenge, you know, but we always, like, overcome it.
12: Faster than tackle football, flag has guys and girls teams and will make its Olympic debut in Los Angeles in 2028 with 5-on-5 teams.
13: Flag is open to every single person, gender, race, size, it doesn't matter, right? So that inclusivity brings a lot of numbers to the sport, which makes it arguably one of the fastest growing sports in recent history.
12: The 2028 games, huh? We could already be looking at future Olympians. Christine Long, CTV News.
4: Coming up, what would it take to reach a trade deal with the United States?
18: It can't be a one-way street, which is what the American position has been up until now.
4: The possible concessions and what Quebec says is out of the question. And the force of an earthquake in Japan captured on camera in an operating room.
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2: We still have delays on the westbound side of the 20, starting on Grineo back to Ville-Saint-Pierre. Delays also eastbound 20, 32nd to 1st Avenue. Northbound the Carry, you are losing time. Sherbrooke up to the top. Also delays southbound the Carry from the top to Van Horn. Southbound 15, pretty slow between Atwater and the Champlain. Also delays eastbound TCAN, starting Codely S now at the Stinson on the eastbound Met. Westbound Met, volume 2, Lacordaire to Papineau, again between Lacady and the Carry. 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
4: We're getting a better sense tonight of what could be included in a potential trade deal with the United States. Judy Trin has details.
0: After 90 minutes of intense trade talks in Washington between top Canadian and American officials, some details are emerging about what cards Canada is willing to play.
18: This is about concessions, if there's to be concessions on both sides. It can't be a one-way street, which is what the American position has been up until now.
0: Industry sources tell CTV News that Canada is willing to drop counter tariffs on autos and convince the provinces to put American alcohol back on shelves. If the U.S. agrees to reduce steep tariffs on key sectors such as forestry, autos, steel, and aluminum.
3: Well, I think we all heard Doug Ford a few weeks ago in D.C. in a scrum say, look, I understand the impact and the power of this booze ban, and I will reverse it if we get peace on the Kuzma and the full trade war.
0: After meeting with the U.S. trade representative, Minister Dominic LeBlanc says the focus is on striking a comprehensive deal that addresses all the sectoral tariffs.
6: Je crois en la gestion de l'offre, c'est important.
0: While the Prime Minister continues to defend supply management, negotiators have discussed changing how dairy quotas are managed.
7: Canada's nasty.
0: If that's not enough to prevent the Trump administration from bringing in new 50% tariffs that will hit $28 billion of Canadian goods, like hockey equipment, sources say the federal government is working on retaliatory measures, such as blocking the U.S. from getting preferential access to critical minerals, energy, and big procurement projects.
21: Canada is going in a position of strength. We were able to start restructuring our economy to make a new, start building a new Canada over the past year. We see the numbers coming out. It's working.
0: Other than negotiating with the Americans, the provinces will also have to be convinced to come on side. We're just hearing from Quebec's premier that that province won't put U.S. booze back on the shelves unless they get a deal that's fair to Quebec. Judy Turin, CTV News, Ottawa.
4: Larry Brock is the third Conservative MP to resign from federal politics this summer. Brock is leaving the House of Commons to take a position in the Crown Attorney's Office in Brantford, Ontario. Brock is the seventh MP overall to leave Pierre Poilievre's caucus since the 2025 election, with four of them crossing the floor to the Liberals. There will be eight federal by-elections between the end of this month and next April to fill vacancies. In BC, there is finally some good news for thousands of wildfire victims who've been forced from their homes. Crews fighting a fire that has destroyed more than 200 homes are making progress. Andrew Johnson has the latest.
25: Summers on Kootenay Lake are supposed to look like this. Today, this paradise is being choked out by wildfire smoke, and so is Calgarian Jed Kaplan's vacation.
26: Smells like a campfire. Right now, it's just hard to see. The sun is kind of dim.
25: The smoke from more than 100 fires in BC and others in Washington state has raised the health risk to the highest level in the southeastern part of the province, with children and the elderly advised to avoid much activity outside.
27: It's definitely affected my hiking, so I'm just doing a short walk today, and yeah, not great.
25: Kaplan is also a climate scientist and says even though Canadians are now being exposed to summer wildfire smoke more often, there is a lack of research on how much damage is being done.
26: We don't really have a very clear idea of what long-term exposure to wildfire smoke is going to do for a lot of the population.
25: In the short term, the smoke presents one upside. It's helping to calm down fire behavior in the Bradley Creek complex of fires that have destroyed more than 200 homes near Vernon, where thousands of people remain evacuated.
28: The smoke coverage is, really reducing the ability for these fires to pick up any steam and really start going.
25: The Wildfire Service says lightning is also less of a concern than expected going into the weekend, and conversations are underway on when some of the people stuck in limbo could return to their homes.
28: We are assessing areas where from a wildfire perspective, it may be safe to allow residents back into the area and downgrade orders to alerts and potentially rescind alerts altogether.
25: That conversation also includes making sure communities are safe. That can involve clearing debris, restoring power, and access to clean water before giving the all clear. The Wildfire Service knows it's a big ask, but people will need to continue to be patient. Andrew Johnson, CTV News, Vancouver.
4: Toronto police have made arrests in connection with last month's deadly shooting at a street festival in the city.
5: Police have arrested two 18-year-old men in connection with this investigation. Both have been charged with two counts of first-degree murder and five counts of attempted murder. While today's arrests represent significant progress, they do not erase what happened that evening.
4: Two men were shot to death during the Salsa on St. Clair Festival on July 11th. Police said the two killed that day were the intended victims and that only one gun was fired rather than an exchange of gunfire. There will be a heavier police presence at large events in Toronto for the rest of the summer. Police in Thailand say a student opened fire at a high school near Bangkok, leaving at least seven people dead and several others injured. Britt Clennant reports.
7: Truly terrifying scenes out of Thailand. Children running for their lives as a teenage boy opens fire on his classmates and teachers. At least seven people have been killed, including the suspected shooter. 15 people are injured, two in critical condition. There is chilling video circulating online showing students huddled together under their desks, terrified, reaching for each other as gunshots ring out. And earlier, we spoke to a student at the school who was there today, Jean. Her friend was hit by a stray bullet. She was shocked, shaken, but school is off for now, so she's hoping to use this time to process what exactly happened today. Thai police say the suspect killed his grandparents at home before going on this rampage at his school, which is on the outskirts of Bangkok. Authorities saying he used a 9mm handgun belonging to his grandfather. Authorities said the suspect was under stress and troubled. Britt Clennett, ABC News, Hong Kong.
4: New video shows the incredible force of an earthquake in Japan last week. Four surgeries were underway at Kumamoto General Hospital when the magnitude 6.8 quake struck. In this operating room, doctors and equipment were violently slammed around the room, as you can see. At one point, the power went out. But all four surgeries were successfully completed. The hospital had to stop outpatient services for about a week after the earthquake. Still to come, bridging the gap between generations.
8: The sight impaired, and so it's difficult for me to do any artistry, but I want to try. And this young lady helped me.
4: Seniors at a summer day camp. And getting ready for the West Island Blues Festival, this time in Dorval.
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9: 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In addition to being hypoallergenic and producing fewer odors, bromine is gentler and more comfortable on the skin and eyes. The result? Peace of mind, less maintenance, and water that stays clear without any worry. 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The new bromine pools from Trevi. Always laps ahead.
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1: Now, an update from the CJAD 800 Traffic Center.
16: We do have delays now northbound the Cary from Sherbrooke up to the top. Also slow down southbound the Cary from the top to Van Horn. For southbound 15, you are losing some time through Nuns Island. Eastbound side of the T-Can delays there. Cudley out to Stinson on the eastbound Met. For southbound 25, volume 2 between Yprevaux and the tunnel. We have delays also westbound side of the Met, starting Lacordaire to Papineau, again between Lacadie and the Cary interchange. Desjardins Insurance is a new to insurance, and that's reassuring. 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I'm Lauren Glazer from the CJAD 800 Traffic Center.
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4: A new summer camp in Toronto is building intergenerational connections by pairing children with seniors. Corey Baird has that story.
8: Oh, this one here, it's beautiful.
17: Even with 85 years separating them, a shared love of art is forging a fast friendship between Romy and Betty.
8: I must say I'm doing a good job.
17: This intergenerational summer camp pairs children with senior citizens. It's a unique give and take, a way for seniors to shake things up a bit, while the children benefit from knowledge and wisdom that can only be gained over a lifetime.
8: Well, that looks pretty good.
17: Do these paintings portray a sunrise or a sunset? It might very well depend on where you're at in life.
20: The seniors will, like, tell me stories, and I, like, think the stories are, like, really interesting.
8: I'm sight impaired, and so it's difficult for me to do any artistry, but I want to try. And this young lady helped me.
17: The camp is back by popular demand after a successful trial run last summer.
23: A lot of our seniors that are here either don't have families or the families that they do have live far away. So being able to bring children in helps with that social isolation that some of them experience. And honestly, just with the emotional and social stimulation, the kids are very helpful for our seniors' mental health.
17: The day's events ending with a friendly watermelon eating competition. You're never too old to laugh at yourself. And you're never too young to make a lifelong memory.
8: Oh, I think it gives us a boost. It helped us remember when we were young.
17: Corey Baird, CTV News, Toronto.
4: And here in Montreal, the owner of a private daycare in Verdun says she's also seen the benefits of bringing young and old together. Joining us now is Lillian Chinuda. She is the owner of Mon Petit Monde Daycare. Thank you, Lillian, for coming in.
29: Thank you. Thank you for having me here today. Thank you.
4: Yes, of course. We appreciate it, especially at the end of a long week and a long day, because you were with the little ones earlier.
29: Yeah,
4: and it's a demanding job, we know. So, first of all, just your reaction to the report we just saw, summer camp for seniors and children. What did you think?
29: It is absolutely true that you do see the elderly, how they are looking forward to the children to come in, how, you know, it brings a lot of smiles, it brings a lot of happiness. You do feel it, and the kids feel it, and it's a beautiful experience that we do every year.
4: Okay, so tell us more about the effort that you're making to connect little ones with the elders in our community at a seniors' home in Verdun that you actually have had a personal connection to.
29: Yeah, so it really started because definitely my father was at that residence, and I got to see what is it like. You know, some of these As they said in the report, some of these elderly, their family are out of town. And, you know, they're always waiting for someone to come and just say hi. So it was something that I've noticed. And I wanted to bring our older ones just to come in and say hi to them and just to bring a lot of warmth and to definitely, you know, teach the children that we could always be kind and to bring a lot of empathy and kindness towards that.
0: So you see this as something that can help educate children about certain values?
29: Absolutely. Yes, I do. I do, and I see a difference because the little ones are actually, when we do announce that we are going to go, they start doing cards, little cards, and they start, you know, doing, taking out a lot of items that they want to give, and they're really excited, and they're looking forward to it. Yeah, so I do see a difference in both the elderly and the children. Whether before or after that we do these activities.
0: Definitely. Yeah, and so you've done this at particular times of year where that loneliness might feel particularly acute. You know, for example, over the holidays, Christmas time, Valentine's Day.
29: Absolutely. So we once did it, tried it at Christmas time. We brought in all the little ones, well, the older ones, and we did a little bit of a song. And I mostly focused on Valentine's. So we go, we bring flowers, and we give everybody that, once we go in, we give everybody a flower just to show thank you and thank you for having us. And to show these the elderly that you are still important to our community.
0: Mm-hmm. So, yeah. And you've talked about the seniors, the children. What kind of feedback do you get from the parents?
29: Oh, I actually asked for the parents when, like I said, when we first start, the parents are like asking, you know, are we going to go? I mean, they're excited about it because the kids are excited about it. And when they go home, they talk about it also. They're very talking about it either to their parents or to their grandparents. So it's a... You see a lot, and the feedback is phenomenal that they have experienced.
0: I think it's such a great idea. I love to see these intergenerational connections. All right, yeah. Lillian Chenuda, Montimonde Daycare, thank you so much again. We appreciate your time today.
29: Thank you for having me. Thank you. Appreciate it.
0: The West Island Blues Festival will be in Dorval this weekend. Organizers are setting up at Pine Beach Park along the lakeshore for tomorrow's event. Performers include Jakarta, Sylvie Desgroseilliers, and Nino and Electric Soul. The free show runs from 3 to 11 p.m., and donations benefit local West Island charities.
3: Well, we feel very good about it because, of course, this whole thing was started to give back to the community, to give to charities. And we've been given to a number of charities on the West Island. And not only that, we do free outdoor concerts. We do 3 of them throughout the summer so that the average person can get a chance to go and enjoy a day of music and fun.
0: Dorval is the second stop on the summer circuit after last month's festival in DDO. The next event is August 29th in Pointe Claire.
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18: We are live from Etal Fest on the corner of Boulevard Saint-Laurent and Saint-Zotique. Now, this is starting today and it runs until Sunday, August 16th. There's lots of time to come check it out. It's basically celebrating all things Italian culture, from the food to gelato, fashion. And we met a lot of viewers today, and we also met people who came as far as from Toronto just for this festival. And everybody we spoke with, the common theme was the food. So let's take a listen to what some of the people had to say.
21: Well, we actually live in the neighborhood, so every year it's kind of a weekend we're looking forward to. And every time it's the food that gets me here. And my girlfriend looks at the clothes also, because there's a lot of...

0: Today, I will be walking around and picking up some imported Italian items. It's my favorite cuisine. There's also live musical performances for free. Earlier, we heard some children singing like Pavarotti. It was very, very impressive. A band is about to hit. I can the stage right there. I can see them preparing. So certainly a lovely night to come on out. And if I close my eyes, I feel like I'm in Positano, Italy right now. And I actually looked into it, and the temperatures are pretty much the same as what we're dealing with here in Montreal, a high of 30, feeling like 35, while here in Montreal was actually on the warmer side. So let's talk about that now. We did hit our daytime high of 30. Typically, we'd be around 26, but the humidity made it feel like 38 today. Overnight, it looks like we no longer will be dealing with rain. I know yesterday I was keeping my eye closely on that, but at this time, we are seeing cloudy skies, a low of 22, which is on the warmer side, so it is another warm night holding on to the heat from today. Our weather map here shows that we could see a few showers to start the day, but calling for mostly cloudy skies. Now, when I pull up the future cast, we can see that there is a system making its way close to Montreal in the afternoon, but it looks like we'd be impacted later in the day, possibly overnight, and there is that risk of thunderstorms. So we are under a 30% chance of thunderstorms as per Environment Canada. They have dropped it. Originally earlier today, it was at 60%. So that's good news for us tomorrow, because there's lots of time to come on down and check this out. Cloudy skies overnight and a cloudy start tomorrow. That's a 30% chance of thunderstorms, a high of 28. Now, we do know we're going to see thunderstorms on Monday, but Sunday will be nice with a high of 28, a feeling like 33. And after Monday, it looks like blue skies ahead and comfortable temperatures. That's all for now. Back to you.
1: A judge in New Mexico has ordered Facebook and Instagram parent company Meta to pay more than $500 million into a teen mental health fund. The ruling follows a landmark civil trial that Meta lost in March. Meta is accused of intentionally encouraging social media addiction and failing to prevent child sexual exploitation on its platforms. Meta says it will appeal. About 9 out of 10 Canadians use at least one social media platform every week. For some people, social media is a huge part of their lives. So what happens if you're kicked off of a platform with no chance of returning? Pat Foran explains.
2: Letitia Van Roombeck of Toronto has had her Instagram account for 16 years. She uses it to post photos and videos and stay in touch with contacts she's made around the world. It's why 2 months ago she was shocked when she was locked out of her account.
3: My sister texted me, I was at work, and she goes, did you, like, delete your Instagram? Disable your Instagram? And I was like, what? So I quickly go on Instagram and I see a page that says your account's been disabled.
2: Van Roombeck says her account was blocked after she was told she had posted something that violated community guidelines. She felt she hadn't, and when her mother tried to help her back on the platform, she was locked out.
3: She tried to start another account and the same message came through. So it's almost like it banned her from Instagram totally for no reason.
2: Van Roombeck was not told what post caused the problems. MetaPro team said in an email, Meta already acknowledged an error with your Instagram account. You cannot request another review. Meta has finalized their decision.
3: It's just so derailing for something that's been my go-to for 16 years since I'm a young, like since I'm a teen to an adult now.
4: No one really knows why their accounts were suspended. And, you
2: know, technology analyst Carmi Levy says most content on social media platforms is reviewed by AI bots, so they can misinterpret photos as being offensive when they're completely harmless. He says once you're kicked off a platform, it can be almost impossible to get back on.
4: There are no humans involved in this process. AI determines that the account is over the line. AI determines whether they get reinstated or not, and there's simply no opportunity to speak to a human who can help them.
2: Van Roombeck is glad she has some of her precious memories from other sources, but says Meta should be using people to flag inappropriate content and not AI.
3: I just hope that they get humans on it and bad guys out, good guys keep their stuff.
2: Pat Foran, CTV News.
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4: In a kingdom far away, farther than the eyes can see.
5: I see it. It's right there.
4: What? 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
11: We are seeing the volume clear out heading towards the West Island on the 20. You're still a little busy, however, between Angrignon and Norman, but it's much lighter now. Eastbound side is slow go between the 13 and Ville-Saint-Pierre. 13 south volume from Hickmore down to the 20. Northbound to Carrie, stop and go Queen Mary up. Southbound side, you're a little busy, top third. Westbound side of the Metropolitan, seeing volume from Lac-Ordaire to about Saint-Michel. It opens up and then fills in again between the 215s. Eastbound side is slow from Cavendish to about Stinson. South Shore spans, we are all free and clear for the Mercier Bridge in both directions. The inbound Champlain is busy from Taschereau, the outbound side from Nuns Island. Get ready for back to school with sports experts and take advantage of deals up to 40% on top brands. 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Traffic and transit every 15 minutes on CJD 800. Your next report is at 7.
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12: Well, they say dogs are man's best friend, and it seems they might be able to help us heal as well. In a new study, researchers found canine companionship can help stroke patients with their recovery. Mandy Gaither reports.
13: Decked out in the latest doggy workday fashion, Meyer is ready for his shift at Mayo Clinic, and this four-legged helper is supporting patients in more ways than one.
14: We're kind of wired to be connected to nature, and dogs are just particularly good at creating that bond.
13: Dr. Brent Bauer says a caring canine companion can benefit a wide variety of patients, but in this study published Monday, he and a team of researchers pinpointed patients rehabbing in the hospital after a stroke, testing whether animal-assisted therapy would make their recoveries more successful.
14: We're asking them to do challenging things, to start moving again, to move differently. It's hard work.
13: The research found that patients who interacted with therapy animals showed greater engagement in their treatment, increased physical activity, longer mobility, and lower stress compared with those who didn't have animals take part in their rehabilitation.
14: We already have a very active animal-assisted treatment program here at Mayo Clinic. We're going to expand that to try and meet more and more needs.
13: Bauer says animal-assisted therapy is likely to benefit other patients recovering from different medical conditions as well. And he says if the treatment is done correctly, it can help both the person and the furry worker.
14: The dogs who are well-trained and well-chosen for this work actually show lower stress levels after they've worked in the hospital environment with the patients they're seeing.
13: For Health Minute, I'm Mandy Gaither.
12: Thousands of Canadians can now apply for compensation after a Canada Revenue Agency data breach. A class action lawsuit was settled in May. The confidential information of tens of thousands of Canadians was accessed by a third party from March 1st, 2020 until the end of that year. Ottawa agreed to pay out almost $9 million in compensation. Some Canadians are eligible for between $80 and $5,000. You can check your eligibility and submit a claim through a special KPMG website. There's a link on our website, ctvnewsmontreal.ca.
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12: The Canadian economy added a surprising 75,000 new jobs in July. Mirella Fernandez has more.
15: The big number helped bring the unemployment rate down to 6.4%. The 75,000 jobs created were split between full and part-time work. The biggest gain made in the core age group, those between 24 and 54 years old. There were 52,000 more people working in Ontario in July and 18,000 in BC. Jobs in wholesale and retail trade made the biggest gains. Here are the closing numbers for the day. The Canadian dollar is down to 71.73 U.S. West Texas Intermediate is up to 78.18 U.S. a barrel. Western Canadian Select is up over $2 to 61.05. And the TSX closed in new record territory, up 244 points to 36,381. Those are your business headlines. I'm Mirella Fernandez.
12: There is an unusual landmark tucked away in Gatineau Park, and you'll find it if you hike along a trail near Meech Lake. Camille Wilson takes us there.
16: A Gatineau Park trail mixed with memories for this couple.
17: I actually grew up here in this area, and we come here a lot.
18: We used to come here with our kids, too. We would hide Smarties for the kids to kind of follow the trail and keep hiking. When they were little.
16: The popular trail along the shore of Meech Lake is a slice of nature close to the city.
19: To get into nature and to exercise and to take a break and to kind of slow down.
16: And a spot for tourists to explore.
20: I came up to Canada for a friend's wedding, but my partner found this hike doing some research of what we could do while we were waiting.
16: The dusty gravel road leads to the Carbide Wilson Ruins, a fertilizer plant constructed by Thomas L. Wilson way back in 1913.
21: We discover something every time we come in the park. It's a beautiful place for people to come and discover their environment. Very special.
16: To make the unique property even more special, the National Capital Commission has recently done some rehabilitation of the ruins.
20: Stairs to this gorgeous lookout that we can have here. We have this great view of the ruins behind us. And we've also made the trail more sustainable. It was very prone to erosion, so we've ensured that the trail will be able to withstand the heavy visitation that we get here. We get over 40,000 visitors a year.
17: It's nice that it's reopened. It's nice they kept the bridge open so we can come from both sides of the park, which is nice.
16: A $1 million view, if you will. That's how much the NCC expects to spend here.
20: Obviously, it's very exposed to the elements, the rushing water. So we did stabilize the ruins well with new cement. So that is hopefully going to help it last for many generations to come.
16: New interpretation plaques highlight the history of the Carbide Wilson ruins and a more accessible lookout with stairs for people to admire the ruins from a new angle that they've never seen before.
18: We've always seen this side. So over on that side, you can see all the windows and the frame are still there. And of course, you've got the waterfall right there. So it's a really nice new view.
16: Camille Wilson, CTV News.
12: A woman in Ottawa is passionate about monarch butterflies, and she's on a mission to help preserve them. Caitlin Wilson reports.
22: Here we have eggs.
23: It's arguably one of the most recognizable butterflies. But for Wendy Daniels, spotting a monarch never gets old.
22: Monarch butterflies are the epitome of fragility and strength. They're miraculous, and I love them.
23: She remembers growing up when monarchs seemed to be everywhere. Then, little by little, they weren't. Inspired by a documentary, she started counting. And this year, she's already at 87.
22: My count is up significantly. I haven't got over 50 monarchs since the pandemic.
23: A glimmer of hope for the monarch after years of decline driven by habitat loss, pesticides, and climate change. This year, experts say favorable weather in Mexico helped boost numbers.
1: Being higher doesn't mean we're fully out of the woods, but it's definitely a good sign.
23: They weigh less than a paperclip, yet every fall, a special generation of monarchs flies nearly 4,000 kilometers to Mexico. The journey home, that takes three generations.
1: They need enough pollen flowers or nectaring flowers for them to feed on. And so if they don't have that habitat and those flowers on the route, they can't survive that migration.
23: In February, Daniels joined them for part of that journey, visiting the forest where millions of monarchs spend the winter.
22: It was magic. It's like nature is amazing if you just stop and wait for it.
3: And this year marks the 10th Monarch Monitoring Blitz, where volunteers track monarchs from caterpillars to butterflies and the milkweed where they lay their eggs. Anyone can help. All it takes is a cell phone.
1: There's an easy-to-use app called iNaturalist, which allows people to take a photo of any wildlife species. So essentially, if you can take a picture, you can help conservation.
23: And for Daniels, every monarch that finds her garden is one more reason to keep counting. Caitlin Wilson, CTV News.
12: At an age when many people are told to take it easy, a 97-year-old is proving the sky isn't the limit.
4: Oh, Betty!
12: Betty Bromidge from the UK broke her own Guinness World Record as the oldest female wing walker. Betty first tried the stunt at 87 and has now completed 6 wing walks.
5: When you get old, you can't go here, you can't do this, you can't drive, you can't see, I can't see very well. And I get a bit frustrated. So I want to do the things that I can do.
12: Her latest flight helped raise money for the hospital that cared for her after she suffered a stroke last year. And time now to check in with Caroline. Caroline, you have details on an issue that's a big concern for pregnant mothers in this province.
24: Yeah, we have learned that a number of Quebec hospitals have had to temporarily close down their delivery rooms because of a shortage of OBGYNs in the province. We're going to look at how one hospital near Montreal is coping, as well as mothers and babies, of course. And we'll find out how the Montreal Police Force is planning to discuss racism within the ranks at a meeting with the public that's scheduled for next Tuesday. That's all tonight at 11:30. Maya.
12: All right. Thank you very much, Caroline. Up next, Rush's return.
25: And the men who hold high places must be the ones who start.
12: Canadian rock royalty playing in Toronto and Montreal.
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12: Canadian rock royalty Rush in their hometown of Toronto tonight for the first of four shows in the city. Here's Adrian Gobriel.
25: And the men who hold high places must be the ones who start.
13: For decades, Rush has held a spot close to the heart of Canadian rock and roll dreamers.
25: A Monday warrior, mean stride. Today's Tom Sawyer, mean pride.
13: Their soundtrack, a constant in the lives of music lovers across the country and the world. And now Rush are coming home to Toronto.
14: We grew up right around here. We hung out right around here. We skipped school right around here.
13: Their return to the stage, titled the 50-something tour, marks the first time they've toured under the Rush banner since 2015. Following the death of legendary drummer Neil Peart, who died following a private battle with brain cancer in 2020. German drummer Annika Nielis is now tasked with keeping Peart's precise, relentless rhythm alive.
15: Tonight marks Rush's return to the stage in Canada with four sold-out shows at Toronto's Scotiabank Arena. We're here at a downtown bar that's hosting Rush Con. There's photo booths, there's cardboard cutouts, people are getting dressed up. And check out these Rush handcrafted sculptures.
28: I saw them the first time back in 75. I'm more excited now than I was then, and I was pretty darn excited back then.
31: Catholics have the Vatican. Muslims have Mecca. Rush fans have Toronto. So being able to be here to see Rush, my favorite band, in their hometown, it's beyond words.
13: The triumphant return will see the band make their way to Montreal in September, followed by stops in Edmonton and Vancouver this December. From a key to the city to Toronto's Walk of Fame, to cementing their star on Hollywood Boulevard, to music's highest hall in Cleveland. The officers of the Order of Canada are now returning to their place as the country's rock and roll sergeants in arms. Now bonded in grief, the progressive rockers march on, returning to their roots, their country, their music, reclaiming their spot center stage. Rush plays on. Adrian Gobriel, CTV News, Toronto.
12: And Rush will also be playing here in Montreal at the Bell Centre on September 2nd and 4th. And we go back now to Lauren at Etal Fest. Lauren, one thing, I just want to say full disclosure. Yes, that was my father earlier talking about the West Island Blues Festival, another festival. And you yes. Over at Etal Fest, I guess everybody who's organizing festivals or planning to attend festivals or outdoor events this weekend, they're all watching the weather.
32: That's right, and the weather showed up for them, so that's the good news. If you're headed out tonight, let's talk about what we're dealing with. Right now, we're sitting at 28 degrees, feeling like 36, and here's what we can look forward to tonight. Cloudy skies, we see that tomorrow throughout the day. Only a 30% chance of showers, a high of 28, feeling like 34.
12: Thanks, Lauren, and thank you all for tuning in. Have a great evening and enjoy your weekend.
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16: Good evening, it's 7 o'clock. I'm Dario DeFelice with your CTV News Update. 28 degrees downtown, weather details in minutes. Here's what's making news right now. New concerns about staffing shortages at seniors' homes, details about a potential new tennis stadium in Montreal, and Canadian dairy farmers are warning against any concessions as U.S. trade talks intensify. With the latest from the CJAD 800 Traffic Center, watching your drive tonight is Robin Flynn.
17: Dario, the drive to the West Island is in much better shape. The 20 West has cleared out. The westbound TCAN is also in excellent shape all the way out to the West Island and back off the island over the Gallipo and the Illatorp bridges. The eastbound 20 is still a little busy between the 13 and about Norman, I'd say, at this point. Northbound to carry your stop and go Queen Mary up. Southbound side, top third. Westbound side of the Metropolitan, seeing volume between Lacordaire and Penrith, then again between the 215s. Eastbound side between Cavendish and Stinson. Southbound Laurentian Autoroute, still a little busy as you approach the Metropolitan. The northbound side looks good. South Shore spans, outbound LaFontaine Tunnel is backing to Sherbrooke. Inbound side won't cost you more than 5 minutes or so. Jacques Cartier looks good. The inbound Champlain, just a little busy from Taschereau. Outbound side looks good. Mercier Bridge doing just fine. Jumpstart helps kids across Canada access sport and play so more kids can get into the game. Learn more at jumpstart.canadiantire.ca. Traffic and transit every 15 minutes on CJD 800. Your next report at 7:15.
16: In the news, new regulations over temporary foreign workers in Quebec are leading to concerns about staffing shortages at seniors' homes in the province. At the Domaine des Cascades residence on the South Shore, one of their staff members got a notice that their temporary permit was not being renewed and was forced to stop working immediately. President of the organization that represents private seniors' residences, Mark Fortin, says many temporary foreign workers are having their renewals denied by Ottawa.
18: So I'm not sure what's happening in Ottawa, what directive they've got that they were provided, and how connected they are to the needs in every provinces, but something's not working and there's some communication not happening properly.
16: Senior living facilities say they rely on foreign workers to fill shifts, especially those at night and on the weekends. New data from Montreal Police shows that the number of gun crimes has gone down over the last 5 years. Last year, there were 76 reports of shots being fired compared to 145 reports in 2021. And so far, that downward trend is continuing in the first 6 months of this year. Meantime, police say the number of murders and attempted murders have also gone down in the past few years. Tennis Canada has unveiled new details for a potential new stadium in Montreal. The plan calls for a new 15,000-seat center court with a retractable roof at Jarry Park, along with a larger secondary stadium. Director of the National Bank Open, Valérie Tétrault, says the new stadium is needed to keep the city's tournament competitive.
0: It's a great opportunity to create some new green spaces in the park and create a new area, really, that can be interesting, I think, for anyone using the park year-round.
16: Meantime, there are residents opposed to the project who say it puts public green space at risk. Resident Michelle Lafleur says Jarry Park is the backyard of the community.
2: That's the green space that we use a lot for picnics, for the pool, for chilling, for meeting people. So that's, for us, that's a place where we go many times per week.
16: The project is estimated to cost $400 million. And Canadian dairy farmers are warning against any concessions as trade talks intensify with the U.S. ahead of U.S. President Donald Trump's tariff deadline.
6: A new round of 50% U.S. tariffs on a range of Canadian goods is set to take effect on August 19th. The U.S. has cited the supply management system that protects Canadian dairy as a key trade irritant, and Trump has repeatedly complained about the level of U.S. dairy farmers' access to Canada's market. Prime Minister Mark Carney said his government is loyal to the supply management system, and Dairy Farmers of Canada says our country has made several concessions already, only to be met each time with fresh demands. Diana Mussina, The Canadian Press.
16: 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Clear skies this evening with rain overnight, a low of 21. Cloudy tomorrow with a risk of a thunderstorm in the afternoon, a high of 26 that will feel like 34 with the humidity, and a mix of sun and cloud with a slight chance of showers on Sunday with a high of 29. Right now, it is 28 degrees downtown.
19: Happy Friday, my friends. Shane Hewitt and the Night Shift summertime version of the show. Nathan Radke, the uncover-up of the special edition of our conversation about orbs. Ooh, maybe some interdimensional travel. Plus, food fights and date night in a bit too. First, Alyssa B.
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19: Protein, protein everywhere. Yeah. I feel like this is a duck. Protein, protein in my hair. Alyssa B is here, .ca, and it seems like everywhere you go, including your milk, now has protein added. Alyssa, why are we seeing so much protein? Is it good marketing, or do we need it?
21: That's a great question. I think yes to both. We need protein, but protein is being talked about so much now because it really does sit on the intersection of fitness, of aging, of longevity, of body composition. It's, you know, it's in all the wellness trends, and it's being marketed to us like crazy. Yes, protein added to the milk, but we have to also kind of be our own detectives because milk already has protein. So,
19: well, that's the thing. This is my question. Like, there's certain points where it's being sold to us as a marketing thing. And at Costco, they had like a chocolate milk with protein type thing, and they couldn't keep it in. Right. Like, everybody's buying it. I'm like, well, wait a second.
21: Well, I also think, Shane, is because more people, and especially more women, and we're talking about longevity and we're talking about fitness, we're talking about you and I in our age, like trying to be healthier as a healthier health span, right? And protein does help build muscle, and it does help make your bones stronger. The simple analogy that I give my clients, if you think of your body as a house, carbs are like the quick energy and the electricity. Fats are stored fuel. And protein really is the bricks and mortar and your repair tools of your home. So while I think every single macro is really important, like we need our carbohydrates, we need the fiber, and we need the protein. So do I think it's overhyped? I think it's just the industry is just trying to make it more aware and have people become a bit more aware of how important protein is.
19: Well, it's added value and a great way to raise the price. So exactly. There's no doubt about that.
21: We don't need
19: is there too much protein?
21: There is too much protein. Do I think we need protein added to our milk? No, there's enough protein in milk and dairy products and yogurt. Do we need protein added to our chips? Absolutely not. Like, chips are not a, you're going to have, chips are an ultra processed food. Eat your chips and enjoy it. Don't try to make it healthier by adding protein, because the protein that we're, that's being added in is a processed protein. So stick with the basics.
19: And I'm already using the argument that they're potatoes and vegetables anyway, so.
21: Yes, okay. Yeah, the chips are potatoes and vegetables. Yes, of course. What about the veggie straws then? Protein added veggie straws?
19: Oh, they're fake. They're not real.
21: We do need protein. Protein is important for healthy aging. Protein is important for the metabolism. Protein is super important for your to stabilize your blood sugars. So while I think it is overhyped, we do need it. So it's a double-edged question that you ask.
19: Okay, so but that's like taking the sugariest of the colas and saying vitamin C added and it's good for us now. I mean, we've seen this marketing play happen
21: before. So what I would do and what I suggest all my clients is get your protein from real sources. You don't need protein chocolate milk. There's already protein in the milk. You can get your protein sources from your shrimp and your chicken and your scallops and your organ meats and your meats. You can get it from Greek yogurt, cottage cheese, eggs, egg whites. If these are part of your diet, you are most likely getting enough protein. But again, protein needs are very different for everybody. What are your goals? Is your goal to maintain your weight? Is your goal to become a bodybuilder? Is your goal to protect your muscles and your bones? Like, what are our goals here? And that's where it's different for everybody. So they say, like, the average woman, so you should be an average woman in her 50s who's active and who is trying to build more muscle, basically me. So I'm basically describing myself. I should have 1 gram of protein per pound. So I weigh about 115, 120 pounds, depending. I should shoot to aim to eat that much protein. That's a lot. And the reason why we're seeing it everywhere is because that's a lot, that creates a lot of food noise. If that's what the majority of middle-aged women are trying to do, and we're also being sold that we need the protein for bone prevention and muscle strengthening and longevity, which is very true, that is a lot of noise I have to think about. I have to be mindful and intentional about where I'm getting my protein from. So that's anywhere between 30 and 40 grams of protein, you know, per meal, if I'm eating 3 meals a day. So you have to ask yourself, what are your goals?
19: Shane, I like
21: what
19: that are your phrase. Goals?
21: Which phrase?
19: Yeah, the first, I like that phrase, food noise. I mean, I think that's fantastic. I mean, for me, I mean, I am trying to trim down a little bit, but obviously with more movement in my life and the fact that I'm not in an apartment, I'm now in a house and I do things like mow the lawn. I would assume that I need to make sure that I've got more protein in it generally. So I mean, I don't know, like 230 pounds, like how much protein am I supposed to be eating?
21: So you're about, you know, anywhere between 210 and 230 grams of protein, which is a lot of protein, right? It's a lot of protein.
19: That's insane.
21: Yeah.
19: It's a small cow.
21: Well, if we break it down into different meals a day, I mean, it can be done and you'll have to supplement with protein powders. And that's what you're seeing a lot of the marketing around protein powders as well. And that's why we're also seeing so much protein in things that there shouldn't be protein in, like I said, like these chips and extra added protein to milks and whatnot. I think everybody needs to find and define what their goal is and try to hit the protein marks. And the best way to do that is to think about it ahead of time and then to target it and think about it and track it. Because you'd be surprised. Okay. You'd be surprised how much protein you are eating.
19: Yeah, or not, I guess. That's the catch is that, let me ask you, because you're a veggie person, like you're one of these strange people that doesn't, I mean, your family eats meat, so you cook meat, but you generally don't eat meat unless that's changed since the last time we talked about meat.
21: It has changed. I eat a ton of veggies, but I also have added more meat into my diet, like some more chicken and some more shrimp more fish. I have, yeah, because I could tell I needed more protein. I got a DEXA scan and a bone density scan. And it said that, you know, my bones as I'm aging were not as strong as they should be. So what did I do? And this is not for everybody, right? This is just, again, everybody is very individual and you have to do what works for you. So I did start to add more of that in. And then I got another bone density test and guess what? my bones are healing. My bones are stronger. And well, for
19: it's
21: me,
19: also
21: that's
19: probably worth flagging the fact that you went to the doctor. I mean, that's probably the first step, right? Like,
21: right,
19: it's not like you're just assuming, like you're actually getting proper measurements done, which is good. But for the people that are veggie people, what about the source of protein?
21: Yeah,
19: that could all be another disguise, no?
21: Right. Well, because, you know, amino acids, you know, complete proteins like peanut butter on a piece of whole wheat is a complete protein, right? Tofu, edamame, those are amazing sources of protein. Beans, legumes, those are all also really good sources of protein, but you have to eat a lot more of them to get to hit those protein targets. But the good thing about those are is that you're also hitting your fiber targets, right? For instance, this morning for my daughter's lunch, I made her a lentil pasta. There are 20 grams of protein in 1 gram of pasta, one handful of pasta. There was also 16 grams of fiber. So we need fiber just as much as we need our protein. So what I'm seeing now with this over-marketing of the protein is that people are eating so much protein, now they're not getting their fiber in. So that's causing other cramping issues, stomach issues, elimination issues. So it really is a very delicate balancing act. I would say the perfect plate would be a large fistful of some kind of protein. That could be chicken, that could be tofu, a half your plate to be veggies, and then another fistful of your complex carbohydrates. To me, that would be a perfect plate.
19: Nourished.ca, get connected with Alyssa. There's some recipes on there too, plus some guidance if you're looking for a little bit of help on how to navigate these things with some program stuff. So it's worth it. And I mean, this is a person who just admitted that the old diet wasn't working, saw the evidence, saw the doctor, and changed her diet. So why you wouldn't trust that, I have no idea. As always, my friend, thank you for being here.
21: Thank you. Thanks for having me.
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17: We are still dealing with some minor volume northbound to Cowrie. It had mostly cleared out, but we've got a little pocket from like Queen Mary to Coast St. Catherine. Just a tiny little pocket of volume. Southbound to Cowrie, you are still busy top third. Westbound met sluggish between the 215s. Eastbound side now about Côte de Liesse to Stinson is what we are seeing. On the 20, no issues heading to or from the West Island. TCAN also in pretty good shape. Your South Shore spans, bridges are all looking fantastic. Just the LaFontaine Tunnel, you're looking at about a 10-minute delay in either direction at this point. 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
1: Nathan Radke is here. Uncover Up is the podcast, teaching conspiracy theories, how to understand them, how to tear them down, how to build them up, even if they are made up of real life things. Because sometimes those conspiracy theories are true, by the way. So which way does it go? Nathan Radke, along with Dr. Lee Kunla on the podcast and the book. What's the book called?
2: Uncover Up, How to Think Clearly in an Age of Conspiracies, and it drops at the end of July.
1: Very exciting time, isn't it? So summer 2026 is when you can grab it. And not only that, it's going to be linked in the podcast description on the online version if you want to grab the link nice and quickly here. Okay, UFO files are out. There is one little thing that has sort of stuck around for a very, very long time and doesn't seem to go away, and that is the orb. Tell me about the orb.
2: Now, I feel like you've been looking forward to this one for a while. You're an orb fan.
1: I like this. I'm a big fan of the orbs, dude.
2: And there is something quite bizarre going on here. So, yeah, we started going through these UFO files that the American government dropped at the beginning of May, and they just dropped another tranche of files last week, and we've barely gotten through the first tranche. Apparently, a group of government files is called a tranche. And what we're going to talk about today is we're going to look at the relationship that the Air Force has with flying saucers and things like that, but particularly this concept of the orb. Because as it turns out, this idea goes way back, even before a flying saucer phenomenon starts in 1947. Because what we have to do is we have to go back to World War II and talk about Foo Fighters.
1: Oh, I love their music.
2: Yeah, everybody loves the Foo Fighters, except the Air Force didn't love the Foo Fighters. The Air Force was nervous about the Foo Fighters. So if we go into these files, we find some U.S. Army Air Force releases dating back to the middle of 1945, which is towards the end of World War II, 2 years before the term flying saucer gets coined. And there's a problem facing Air Force leadership, and that was this. What were the Foo Fighters? Because this was a term used by Allied pilots to describe strange lights and shapes and fireballs and orbs that seemed to follow American and British aircraft around. The name Foo Fighter probably comes from the French word for fire, which is feu. And in particular, in this recent release, there's a very wild report in which a strange cylindrical flying object is described. It's aluminum-colored, 12 feet long, with small fins on the lower end. Apparently, it was intercepted and attacked by Allied fighters, but while red flames were seen emerging from it when it was struck by bullets, it didn't disintegrate. That's weird. They didn't know what that was then. We still don't know what that was now. And there were dozens of other strange lights and orbs following plane crews at night over Europe and the Pacific. So in these Air Force files, the reports were taken very seriously, and an investigation was urged. But what's important to note, especially because of where we are today, is in these Air Force files, there's no reference to aliens. That wouldn't start happening for another few years. Because this was during World War II, given the time period, the American Air Force obviously much more worried about the Germans than they would be about, say, aliens.
1: Okay. Well, let's just break down a couple of quick things. Like, number one, nobody knows if the orb is the alien or if there would be an alien in the orb. I mean, that could be a thing. They've come in many forms. I think, you know, I will get to what it looks like today, but I mean, you can reinforce a little bit with what airline pilots often say about things they see, right? That are sort of hovering about. And when it comes to an orb, I mean, I know you described that one scenario, cylindrical, but I mean, generally it's like a light dot. And there are different stories that say there are like a round ball specifically. And so which way does it go way back in time? Were they, I mean, when you say so cylindrical with fins on it, it makes me wonder if that's just sort of someone's memory of a rocket, look like a rocket, as opposed to it was just like this blurry ball that people couldn't nail down. Was there any consistency in how it was told?
2: The majority of the Foo Fighters, I mean, that's one cylindrical object. That's sort of an outlier. That was a very strange one. For the most part, they were seeing exactly as you described, kind of an oval shape or a round shape or just sort of a point of light. And it wasn't just the American Air Force that was worried about this. The RAF, the British Air Force, also worried during World War II. although they were of the opinion that these Foo Fighters may have been just a combination of some early German jet fighters like the Messerschmitt 262, or maybe some flak rockets. Because, of course, at the end of World War II, the Germans were fielding some pretty strange experimental weapons, and the closer they got to defeat, the weirder the weapons became. And they were firing off rocket planes and ballistic missiles, all sorts of strange things. And a lot of Allied pilots, of course, wouldn't have been familiar with those new weapons. But it was stressed by Air Force leadership, and you can see it in the files, that some of these sightings were still mysterious and that no satisfactory explanation could be given for them.
1: Did orbs taper away when UFOs started? Because when UFOs came along, from I've learned from what you guys say, is that once Hollywood sort of had put a picture in everybody's mind, then we just assumed it was a UFO with an alien inside and a little gray man with big eyeballs. So
2: exactly.
1: Did the storyline shift, or were they just sort of tucked in the background and nobody saw them?
2: Well, after 1947, which is the first time you hear the phrase flying saucer, exactly as you say, because we kind of see what we expect, once the idea of flying saucer was out there in the pop culture, people were seeing saucers everywhere. But orbs were still pretty common. And after World War II was over, the Air Force, of course, is not as concerned about Germans, but now they're worried about the Soviets. And orbs and fireballs were seen after the war near sensitive nuclear sites in the United States, to the point where the Air Force actually has to put together an initiative called Project Twinkle. And it was created to, I know it's a hilarious name, but it was created to try to observe and photograph and measure and explain these orbs and fireballs and hopefully get some photographic evidence of them. And what's interesting is when you go through these files, you can start to see the sort of the way the story of the UFO is developing. Because unlike the Foo Fighters in World War II, you do see a bit of speculation in the Twinkle files that maybe there's an extraterrestrial cause here. But for the most part, they're looking at natural and man-made explanations.
1: Well, let's just acknowledge Twinkle files. Okay, moving on.
2: The Twinkle files. Yeah.
1: You can see why it didn't sound macho or catch on, right? It's like, oh, twinkly stars, moving on.
2: Yeah, I mean, if you're an FBI agent or an Air Force agent and you're in the X-Files, then you sound cool. If you're in the Twinkle files...
1: Yeah, what department are you in? I'm in the Twinkle files.
2: I'm in the Twinkle files.
1: I'm in the pretty blinky star files, yeah.
2: And in the end, the Twinkle files kind of fizzled out without providing an explanation, but it was mostly because of bad timing. Because when Project Twinkle started, it was right before the Korean War fired up. And so then, of course, during the Korean War, personnel who would have otherwise been available for twinkling, they were needed elsewhere. But still, even though Twinkle doesn't come up with anything, those early reports do tell us some interesting and important stuff. And one is that orb sightings go back to before the dawn of the flying saucer movement. We were talking about orbs before we were talking about saucers. The Air Force has been taking them very seriously since the 40s. And this is always sort of vital for conspiracy thinking. We have this idea that the Air Force is covering stuff up, the government's covering stuff up. But what's clear from these released files is that the Air Force did not have any idea what they were. And the hope was, hey, maybe when our technology gets better, we'll figure it out. And so now we can fast forward to today. We have much better tech than we had for Twinkle. And we're still encountering orbs. And so what I suggest we do now is let's look at a couple of very recent incidents involving orbs and see if our modern tech gets any closer to us understanding what in the world or off the world is going on here.
1: So if I were to make my guess in an envelope, like this is it, we're betting for beers and we can get our little, magic eight ball or crystal ball, time machine, whatever it might be. And I would say that the aliens are the orbs. That's what I would say. Like this flying saucer notion is the hooey. And I would say like the orbs, and that is something, that's something different. So this is where I get tangled up into. If you're a fan of Skinwalker Ranch and those shows, that's where you learn a lot about orbs. They like fence posts burned out because they believe they witnessed an orb zip by it and it was just hot and burned it. Like this is where, to me, it starts to get really cool and really real. Okay, fast forward, orbs, the Uncover Up podcast. Nathan Radke is here. Let's get into today with better technology and what is our look at it. We'll be right back.
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3: Westbound side of the Metropolitan is busy from Lackady to DeCary. Eastbound side, Côte de l'Est to Stinson. Northbound DeCary, some minor volume around Queen Mary. Southbound side, you're busy right at the top. 20 westbound is looking good all the way out to the West Island. Eastbound side, it's still a little busy between the 13 and Norman. The TCAM looks pretty good in both directions. South Shore spans, all of your bridges are in excellent shape right now. We are still dealing with about a 5-minute delay in either direction for the LaFontaine Tunnel. 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
1: Nathan Radke is here. Uncover Up is the podcast. Orbs, UFOs specifically, orbs. Now, if you missed the earlier conversation, it will be on the podcast. Get caught up to the early 40s into the 50s and how orbs have been around long before the narrative of the UFO. Now, fast forward to today. And Nathan, my biggest exposure to seeing these things would be the Skinwalker Ranch shows and the documentary, documenting that they've put on all of that. It's probably not a documentary. And they've shared an awful lot of what they have documented with today's technology that goes on in that place. These little light balls that seem to be flying around that they try to document. Does technology today make it easier versus almost 100 years ago when they were first really noticed?
2: Well, that's what makes these files so interesting, is because we're actually looking at footage from fairly advanced sensor technology that comes from American fighter planes. And so hopefully this now means that maybe we're going to get a little bit closer to understanding what this phenomenon is. And I assume you've probably looked at some of the sensor footage.
1: Well, it's all of it's fascinating. I mean, like, it looks like, if I could imagine a cartoon, it's almost like, I think of like Monsters, Inc. or one of those, like the guys with the big eyeballs, blink, blink, right? Like, it's kind of like that little eyeball, like following you around, like you see in the movies, and then blink, blink, it watches you, and then poof, it's gone. I mean, that's, I don't think there's a better way to describe it than the way that we see it sort of in those movies or cartoons.
2: Yeah, they look pretty strange, and they're hard to understand, especially at first. I mean, there's even footage in these files of a UFO being shot down in 2023 by an American F-16 fighter jet over Lake Huron. And that footage sounds dramatic when you hear about it. When you watch it, it really, really just looks like a balloon. It even pops when the pilot hits it with a Sidewinder missile. And also, that incident takes place at a time when there had been several alleged Chinese spy balloons spotted over North America. So that footage probably has a pretty mundane explanation. I mean, the object was moving with the wind. It didn't take any kind of evasive action. And a few months after that incident, an amateur balloon hobbyist group said, oh, you know what? One of our high-altitude balloons has gone missing around that area, around that time. So that one's fine.
1: Yeah.
2: But stranger than that are the reports of orbs. And there's a lot of recent footage of, like, spots and dots appearing to move and maneuver at extreme speeds. Now, some of this can be explained through ordinary phenomena like the parallax effect. Imagine this. You're in a fighter plane. You're moving at high speed, high altitude. You're visually tracking a floating object, like a balloon. It's between you and the ground. It can appear as if the object is moving extremely fast, but that's just the result of the relative speed of you in the airplane and the fixed focal point of that slow-moving object. But there are other videos and eyewitness accounts that are way harder to explain. For example, there's a video that shows several orbs near a submarine, a surfaced submarine. And the objects appear to be moving in different directions, so it can't just be that parallax effect. And they're apparently dipping in and out of the water. And we don't have much information about this incident, probably because it was part of a surveillance mission on a foreign sub. And the footage itself is a bit unsatisfying. It's a little bit Bigfooty, since it's, you know, black and white sensor display. And we're given no context for location or altitude or time of day or technology used to gather the footage. All that's classified. But that means that all the things that we would need to help us make an educated hypothesis are missing from that footage, unfortunately.
1: Okay, so this makes me think of a couple of things. If you've ever been by an airport and you see an airplane coming into land and the angle is just right, it looks like it's floating and it's not moving. That's kind of the angle thing that you're talking about, really, right? But the orbs thing for me gets interesting because there is the water part. And again, it's only because of watching the one show, but on Skinwalker, they've fly into the hill and then out of the hill, right? It's so it's if it's an orb thing, in and out of the water would sort of make sense, because that's one of the pieces that gets the question mark is, well, wait a second, it just hit the water and didn't slow down. And if you do the math on the video for how far it tracked on that part of the video, goes under the water and then comes out of the water, the math of the speed, generally, these reports will say it didn't slow down when it hit the water. Like, if you calculate the frames per second of how much

0: space it crossed, it didn't slow down when it was in the water. And that's where people go, whoa, this is cool.
1: Yeah, because, of course, water is so much thicker than air. We don't have any kind of technology that we know about that can do that. And that brings us to, I think, maybe one of the strangest files that we've seen recently. Now, this is only from a few months ago. It's getting a lot of press attention right now because of its shocking content. And we have no information about the source, unfortunately, other than it being the firsthand account of a senior U.S. intelligence officer. We don't know about the context, other than it being near a sensitive military facility in late 2025. And based on the description in it, I would say New Mexico or Nevada. So here's what the report says. In the early evening during daylight hours, the officer, a colleague, and two pilots take off in a helicopter to investigate loud thuds that have been heard by some mountains near the base. And there had also been UFO reports in the previous nights of orbs. They flew around the range, they refueled, then they headed back up. And by that time it was night, so the pilots switched to infrared and night vision sensors. They're on their way back to base again when they receive a message from the operations center that there's several radar contacts in the area. They get sent to intercept the contacts. And meanwhile, on the ground, military observers had spotted an extremely hot UFO with their infrared sensors, very low to the ground, moving at extremely high speeds. Then the ground team tells a helicopter crew that an object had just gotten within 10 feet of them and sped away. And the chopper pilots spot this object with their night vision goggles. They see it split into two separate objects, both of which then speed off. And the helicopter was unable to keep up with them. It was faster than the helicopter. Fighter planes from a nearby field had also detected this UFO. And the helicopter crew gets vectored to another location following ground control and the radar contact. And according to the unnamed intelligence officer, this is where it gets really strange, they then saw countless orange orbs swarming in all directions against the backdrop of the mountain, which lasted for several minutes. They then went back to their previous position, at which point both the pilots and the officers saw two large orbs flare up side by side close to the helicopter, oval-shaped, orange with a bright center, emitting light in all directions. And unfortunately and irritatingly, the officer writes that he didn't take any footage of this incident because he was too busy assessing whether the orbs posed a threat, and that encounter only lasted about 10 seconds. And then fighter jets approached the area, and the officer writes that he could see orbs chasing the fighters before vanishing. Now, that account is dramatic and strange.
0: Now, this is the part that gets me. Okay, so what is the reaction to that? And when you talk about nuclear power plants, power things, and then these orbs that magically appear by important pieces of machinery, so you go, okay, well, wait a second. Like, if this is a nothing burger, then they're not going to be worried about these orbs flying around nuclear power plants, or they're not going to worry about these things, you know, checking out a spaceship or checking out a helicopter or a jet if it's not something that important. So that just leads to more questions, as we always find in cases like this, because you're like, well, wait a second. If they were comfortable knowing what it was, they either would or would not worry about it. And they seem to be very close attention to it. And like you said, this story was late 2025.
1: Yeah. And it's very hard to explain. There's no visible means of propulsion or lift. They're described as flying in a deliberate manner. None of the tech that we have now fits this description. I mean, of course, it's at night. We're bad at identifying things in the sky at night. We don't have any kind of photographs or sensor recordings or video footage of this story. Unfortunately, we don't know anything about the officer who allegedly wrote it. So it's interesting, but kind of irritating, because there's still so much more information that I want to have to understand this.
0: Like what? Like who's flying it?
1: Exactly.
0: I realize that's an unfair question. That's why I hesitated.
1: Well, I mean, I want to know. There was other people involved in this incident. I'd like to get their perspective as well. I'd like to know who this officer is. I would like to see if there was any kind of radar reports. Like, this is the information that we need to figure out what's actually going on. So, as always, I feel like we're just getting teased a little bit. We're just getting, like, a little hint of something. But ultimately, I want more information than this.
0: You know, the price of these helicopters and jets, you think they come with a free dash cam.
1: Yeah, exactly. Or a GoPro or something.
0: Baked into it. All right. It's fascinating stuff. We need to pin the Skinwalker conversation generally, Nathan. So how about we pin that for sometime this summer? We'll do it.
1: Absolutely. It sounds great.
0: Yeah. So if you're listening to this on the podcast, give it a search and you're going to find it eventually, because it will come out. There are so many things to talk about. Orbs, where they were and where they are and what we still don't know Uncover Up, the podcast, and the pending book, Summer 2026. Make sure you get it. Thank you, Nathan.
1: Thanks for having me on.
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3: Still a little busy on the east westbound side, rather, of the Metropolitan. We've got on and off pockets of volume between St. Michel and DeCary, but the heaviest of it would be between Lacady and DeCary. Eastbound side, you're just slowing through the DeCary Circle. Northbound DeCary, the volume we were seeing has cleared out, so you're free and clear as you make your way past Queen Mary. Southbound side, still a little busy, top third. Eastbound 20, volume between the 13 and Norman. Westbound side is working well. South Shore spans, all in pretty good shape. Lafontaine Tunnel, about a 5 to 10 minute delay in either direction. 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
1: It's date night. That means Jen Kirsch is here. Tony Tedesco is here as well. And if I ask Tony what's for dinner, the answer is probably wieners. He's always a big cook, that guy.
2: Could be. Or it could be cheesecake, Italian cheesecake. You know what? What's for dinner? It sounds like a very small question, but it represents something much bigger in relationships. Constant micro decisions. And, you know, you go to work all day, you're making decisions all day, you get home, and, you know, you're just a little bit mentally tapped out. So if one partner says, I don't care, you decide, when you're trying to make a decision for both of us, eventually the other partner maybe starts feeling like they're a relationship manager instead of an equal partner. So creates a bit of an imbalance, creates a little bit of resentment. And it's rarely about whether or not tacos is better than pasta.
1: Which the answer to that has got to be yes, at least in the summertime. If you ask me the wintertime, it's probably the opposite.
2: Tacos or pasta? Yes.
3: I love spring pasta. Like asparagus, lemon, just something fresh.
1: That sounds weird to me. It's got to be like meaty, heavy, fill your belly, like bloated because too much wheat in my pasta.
3: Oh my God, see, we couldn't date. Like as a vegetarian, this is what I'm talking about. It is a frustrating question when people are different and they like different things and want different things.
1: It's true. Well, so inside a relationship,
3: yeah.
1: Would you be the cooker in your relationship or not? Which role would you take on, Jen?
3: I love to be cooked for, but I love to cook. So in a relationship, I like to be cooked for, but like I love to cook. So when I'm doing things on my own, it's for me, it's like such an activity. It's getting to play around in the kitchen and do all the cutting, chopping and all that stuff. I find that really soothing.
1: Mm-hmm. Okay, Tony, would you be the cook or would you be like Jen?
2: I'm the cook.
1: Oh, yeah.
2: I love to cook and I love to cook for other people. And try this. And, you know, I've got the Italian mother in me that, takes out the wood spoon and goes into the sauce and says, hey.
1: And threatens people with it?
2: Yeah.
1: Oh, no, that was my mom. Sorry.
2: Yeah, no, mine too. before it's even done, try this. And, but it is nice once in a while to be surprised.
3: Mm-hmm. Or to cook together and have that. That could be the third part of the relationship, you know, like cooking together, playing together in the kitchen, playing some fun music. If you drink, like I love the opening of the bottle of a Prosecco and kind of dancing in the kitchen, you know, with that image of Tony's mom of like the feeding with the spoon, like it could be kind of flirty and playful.
1: It's known as what it is.
2: Yeah, the kitchen needs to be a little bit large for that because otherwise you're just in my way because I'm all over the place.
1: You're in my way.
2: Other than that, yeah. No,
1: that's
2: I do appreciate the occasional somebody makes some lasagna for me. But for the most part, I am the cook.
1: That's a whole other conversation we should have about like what makes good counter space for a kitchen date because that's like a whole other thing. All right, but couples fight over food, and this is interesting about how do you find a way to navigate food. Sidestepping the Groundhog Day of it because that's a whole other thing too. I think the Groundhog Day part of it, but it has a big impact on dating. Jen, you found this out.
3: Yeah, exactly. So just to be completely transparent, I partnered with HelloFresh on this campaign that they're doing called What's for Dinner. And what really caught my attention and why I wanted to partner up with them was the research and what they found. So they looked at Canadian couples specifically, and they found that this question is a source of friction in relationships, and it can be quite problematic. In fact, about a quarter of Canadian couples says debates over what to eat are... It causes decision paralysis, which is one of those words we're seeing all over the internet these days. And it's about the daily or weekly question of what to eat and being in that situation. And I wasn't really surprised by the research at all because I've been there. I've been in that situation with a partner. I am currently single, not because of what's for dinner, but I did notice areas of friction in the kitchen of like that question you asked me was a little triggering, Shane, of like, would I rather be the cooker or being cooked for? I used to love to be cooked for because it showed a lot of care. But now I think if you can't do it in your relationship and there's friction in the kitchen, it becomes very frustrating very quickly. One of you feels like maybe you're doing all the work or if the other person's going to help and they say they're going to be a part of it and they're not, you kind of feel let down in the relationship. But what really interested me about the decision paralysis is, you know, that feeling when you both can't decide something and you're not seeing eye to eye. And then it doesn't become about the food and it doesn't become about what's for dinner, but it actually becomes about all the other arguments you've had in the relationship.
1: Which is interesting because truly it has nothing to do with who's making dinner.
3: Right.
1: It's just about dinner, right? Like, I don't know what I want. It's not about you have to do it. It's actually about, like, I'm out of ideas and I feel like I'm tired of everything. And then yet we blame it on Tony because, you know, somehow it's Tony's fault because he always makes hot dogs.
3: Right. And you want it to be, you want your relationship to be seamless. You want things to be easy. And then there's that whole idea of, like, I don't know. I used to love when I'd watch my rom-coms, I love the being in the grocery store and doing the shopping together. I kind of picture, like, you know, pushing the cart. Maybe I have Gary with me in the grocery cart. It's like cute. We're doing this couple thing. By the way, if you haven't listened to our date night segment, Gary is my dog, not a boyfriend that I push around in a cart. But, you know, this idea, it's sort of romantic of going shopping together, but it ends up you're looking at prices. You're talking about how much you want to spend. Oh, you chose last time. It becomes like it's not seamless. And then tensions are arising. So these stats, like these numbers aren't surprising. There was 50% of Canadian couples experience decision paralysis regarding just that simple question, which is not simple at all. That's like such a staggering number.
2: But I think the sexiest thing that a person can say in coupledom when it comes to that is, I've got this. Yeah. And I think at least one of us needs to be able to make those decisions and get creative and check the online recipes, or maybe get some help from boxed dinners or things like that that get delivered to you.
1: Yeah.
2: And not in a controlling way, just in a healthy, thoughtful leadership.
1: Well, there's a real giving to it too, right?
2: Right.
1: I mean, you don't have to be. I think if you're bossy boots, then it comes across as bossy boots. But I think if you're just trying to, and the way, you know me, I'll always go back to the way you say it. Say, hey, look, I want to try something tonight. Just, you don't have to like it. That's cool. But I want you to try it. Can we try it? And here's what I want to do.
3: It takes the stress away. That's the thing, guys. It's like the stress that you want taken away. I feel like dinner is the few times, at least in my last relationship, that's like the few times that we're actually coming together in our day as a couple. You know, someone's out for work or you're out doing your things. You have different schedules. This is the one opportunity to come together, to wind down together. So how could you make it easier and remove that tension? Why is it now this is the same time of day that we're fighting all the time and not seeing eye to eye, and then one of us is leaving and just grabbing something like down the street that we wouldn't normally eat anyway?
1: Well, the economics of it is a legit thing about getting takeaway because nobody has ideas, so you order stuff and then you're paying even more.
3: Yeah.
1: Anyway, for all of it. Okay. Jen, how can everyone get connected on Instagram?
3: Jen_Kirsch, because I talk about these kinds of things all the time and I would love to hear from you guys too.
1: Absolutely. Tony, why don't you share yours too?
2: At Tedesco Tony on Instagram, at Tedesco on Twitter.
1: Can't believe you got that on Twitter. That's a pretty good name.
2: Oh, yeah.
3: And Tony and we are matching today. This is so cute. Like, see, we made a decision and our decisions matched today.
1: It's radio. You could have said I match too, you know, instead of leaving me out.
3: Oh, I'm so sorry, Shane. You're one of us.
1: It's date night. Jen Kirsch, Tony Tedesco. We'll be right back.
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